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0: MGM tonight here on Westwood One Sports. He's Brett Evans. I'm Pat Boyle. 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Hour number three of this Monday night shindig kicks off right now. 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So got a bunch of football from Sunday and a bunch of football from Saturday to talk about. Any of your takeaways from the weekend of sports that was? We'll take your phone calls and your texts at 310-840-4910. The blunders from both the Giants and most notably Jaden Daniels and the Commanders that resulted in a tie in the drunkest game of the year. When we talk about that, Texas losing to Oklahoma in the Red River rivalry, Alabama getting screwed, and the Niners with a very impressive win on the road yesterday in Seattle. Those are all games we've talked about already. We're keeping you updated on the NLCS Game 2 and ALCS Game 1, which is about to start. In Milwaukee, Brewers lead the Dodgers 5-4, two outs in the top of the eighth, four outs to go for the Dodgers. Otherwise, they fall into a 0-2 hole going back to LA in the NLCS. Guardians Rays about to start, and Rams Bills Monday Night Football is about to start, and that's where we will go to hear our Monday Night Football preview. Odds courtesy of our friends at BetMGM. The Rams are now a 3.5-point favorite in this game, and the total is up to 55. It is now officially the highest total of the week, or it's the second highest total. I don't know if Lions Cardinals, Brad, if it closed at 55.5 or if it stayed at 54.5, but 55 or 55.5 is essentially the highest total of the year. Not a big surprise here. Two amazing offenses, the last two MVPs, and really quickly, the injury report. DJ Moore, Bills' top receiver, out with that shoulder injury that he's been nursing over the last couple of weeks. One of their other secondary receivers, Joshua Palmer, he's out. Ed Oliver, their best defensive lineman, he's out with a knee injury, and slot corner D. Alford is out for the Rams. No new injuries, none of significance other than that Myles Garrett is still on IR. Aaron Donald is back tonight for the LA Rams. So, Brad, all that being said here, are the Rams a little bit too much of a favorite, considering it is Josh Allen and the Bills? We know their defense is terrible and they can't stop the run, but is this too many points here? And what are the biggest questions you think of this game that could be a Super Bowl preview?
1: Yar, shiver me timbers. Maybe Captain Hook is going to come into play. I think it will be a field goal difference tonight. I think it is going to deliver on the high scoring hype that we have seen. The biggest question for me is who outscores who, and what should be that pew pew pew shootout affair that everybody is anticipating. Now, you know, on paper, Buffalo, of course, one of the most electric offenses in the National Football League. Number three, EPA per play offense, or top five in dropback EPA, and top three in rush EPA. And you look at what Josh Allen could do, obviously one of the premier scoring duelists in the league with his electric arm that he possesses, that howitzer, and the ability to get downhill and chew up real estate on the ground, especially inside the red zone, where he's always a threat, operating out of shotgun, calling his own number, and just bowling ahead and usually across the chalk as a result. James Cook is one of the most dynamic running backs in the NFL. Rush King last year. Puggett is still wear a shiny bejeweled crown tonight. And you look at the Rams, they're number 13 EPA per play offense, a defense outstanding, number three EPA per play D. But this is a different animal that they're going to have to deal with in terms of the offensive prowess that the Buffalo Bills do possess. I think Matthew Stafford's still going to absolutely ball out tonight, having Puka Nacua on the field. I wager on him to have the most receiving yards of the game at plus 105. Davante Adams, always a threat inside the red zone, but you know, kind of taking a backseat a little bit when Nacua back. And of course, the heavy personnel they usually run, a lot of those 13 personnel packages. The X factor in this game is not Kyren Williams, so I think it's going to absolutely eat, given the issues on the ground defending the trenches the Buffalo Bills have. They're number 29 in rush EPA defense this season. Blake Corum could have himself a nice game as well as the second fiddle in that LA Rams backfield, but it's Tyler Higbee, a guy that had an outstanding game last week, We know that Terrence Ferguson's on IR. Any of you got other, you know, tight ends will be the mix. Colby Parkinson, Davis Allen. But Higbee is really interesting. He ran some clean routes. Nice chemistry and rapport that he established last week with Matthew Stafford. That's a name to look out for tonight. A guy, if he gets like 50 or 60 receiving yards, it's going to be a wrap. And I could be wrong. In that game being a field goal margin, it could be a far greater divide between the Rams and the Bills, of the Rams winning in convincing fashion if Higbee absolutely shows up and shows out tonight. So those are the angles I'm looking at. I'm just hoping, man, the scoreboard operator is sweating and working overtime. This should be a bonanza of points, and I hope it delivers.
0: Yeah, and I think it will. 310-840-4910. Any of your last-minute predictions or questions about Bills and Rams, we will take them. 310-840-4910. On paper, you look at this game, just like you mentioned, all the EPA data, the fact that DJ Moore is out, and the fact that clearly the weakest unit on the field is the Bills' defense, you would think, all right, the Rams should definitely win this game, right? Well, we look at the Rams' two wins so far. Game against my New York football Giants in a game that Jackson Dart got knocked out immediately in, and Jameis Winston at the time was still, I think, practicing his World Cup skits. So he was absolutely god-awful. So I think you have to kind of wash that game a bit. And then their other win was last week, down by 10 in the fourth quarter against the Eagles, and they create a miracle comeback. Now, give them credit for it, for sure, but they could easily be 1-3, and that one win coming against Jameis Winston. They got blown out by the Rams. Blown out by the 49ers. Oh, well, the travel, this and that in Australia. And they blew a 16-0 lead against the Broncos. The thing with the Rams, why I can't quite trust them in this game tonight, Brad, now that it's over a field goal, is because they haven't protected the football one bit. They've got 8 turnovers in 4 games thus far. Stafford has thrown a couple of head-scratching picks, and their defense hasn't gotten any forced fumbles that they've recovered. They have 3 interceptions. That's it. They haven't recovered a fumble, and they're not forcing a lot of fumbles either. Their defense is not getting the big play turnovers, and they're turning the football over at an alarming rate. So you think, all right, well, maybe that doesn't happen tonight. Yeah, there's a chance. There's a chance Matthew Stafford plays a clean game. The Bills, who can't stop the run, maybe they just run all over them, and that's the story of this game. But I can't trust. There's a couple teams right now that I'm having trouble trusting as favorites, especially as a field goal or more. And in this game, you're getting over 3 with Josh Allen. I know how bad the defense is. I'm still taking the Bills here. Give me Buffalo plus the 3.5. If it's a shootout, I think this game probably comes down to a field goal more often than not. Josh Allen, he's had his one bad game with all the turnovers against the Chargers. I don't think that happens tonight. And they're coming off the loss to the New England Patriots. So sometimes, you'll get that team's best effort coming off the loss, Buffalo coming off the loss to New England. And, DJ Moore, the injury is a bit concerning. But, I mean, we've seen this offense in the past, Brad, with Khalil Shakir operating as the number one receiver. We know that he can do damage. I still think this Rams secondary has got some work to do in terms of communication. We've seen them give up some big plays. Trent McDuffie, let's see who he's going to cover. Is it going to be Shakir? Is it going to be Keon Coleman? And maybe I'm prisoner of the moment. Maybe I shouldn't be buying into Keon Coleman, but after what he did last week and all the adversity he's gone through, I think he could be a big player. Rams have done a good job against tight ends this year, but we know that Dalton Kincaid is one of the best tight ends in football. Yep. I think they'll find a way to get him open. And then you got James Cook and you got Josh Allen. Like, there's still so much explosiveness on this offense that I think Buffalo can keep up. I think the Rams have been too turnover prone, and I think both teams have been a little bit shaky on both sides in the red zone. So it's over a field goal. This, you hear people say system play. I'm getting Josh Allen as an underdog of more than a field goal. This, if there is a system, it feels like this is a play on it here. Giving the Bills plus the 3.5. I do like the over 55. It's been a big total, but we've seen these big totals get blasted through. Yesterday, Lions and the Cardinals, and we had a game. I'm trying to think, what was the other, I think it was a primetime game that we had with a total that was astronomical. Oh, it was Lions-Panthers, and that one went over the total as well. So I'm not getting scared away by the big total. I like it. And then one other play, Brad, Puka Nacua, over 93.5 receiving yards. Bills secondary play a lot of zone. Who's better at beating zone defense in the NFL than Puka Nacua? Not many. So I know it's a big number. I think he hits the century mark, especially in a game where there's expected to be a ton of points. Give me Puka over 93.5 receiving yards.
1: Yeah, again, I've got a ton of tickets in this game because I am praying it does deliver on the high-scoring hype. Again, I have Matthew Stafford 2+ rush yards because I'm a sicko at +100. Puka Nacua, most receiving yards a game at +105. I built a ton of SGPs. I'm just going to share a couple. Game over on the all-total 44.5 with Josh Allen. Anytime touchdown, that's +110. Another one I really like is all things Kyren Williams. I grabbed this earlier in the week. On a simple two-leg, same-game parlay, Kyren Williams, 50-plus rush yards. Kyren Williams, 3+ receptions. Somehow that's +120 built at BetMGM. Kyren Williams has really been stealing the show in that backfield. Probably going to get anywhere between 70-75% of the opportunities here, which is customary for him. Again, tonight, as I mentioned, the Bills have really struggled defending the run. Number 29 in rush EPA defense this season. I understand they've given up under 4 yards per carry the running back position, but they have allowed 4 running backs to crack the 50-yard mark on the ground against them. If I believe the Rams are going to win, which I feel they will, Williams will probably get 15, maybe upwards of 18 carries in this game. He'll hit 50 yards on the ground. And the 3+ receptions, Williams has done this in 3 or 4 games this season. And Buffalo has allowed 21 catches to the running back position in 4 games. So, you know, that's all favorable and leans to Williams hitting that side of the leg as well. So to recap. My favorite plays in this game, and I got more on my always free, always transparent spreadsheet, which you can find right now on Twitter or the X at Noisy Huevos. Matthew Stafford, 2+ rush yards at +100. Puka Nacua, most receiving yards a game, +105. Same game parlay on the all total over 44.5 with a Josh Allen anytime touchdown, +110. And all Kyren Williams all the time, SGP, Kyren Williams, 50+ rush yards. Kyren Williams, 3+ receptions, +120. And I have like 6 other plays, so pray for my wallet, America.
0: Yeah, 310-840-4910. Let's get to a couple of text messages here. Jay Sizzle from Spokane texts in and says, "Well, boys, I told you my Niners are going to roll into Seattle and take care of Darnold and JSN and leave them crying and sniveling. Both teams' D's had great days. That crap with Greenlaw was pretty sus, if you ask me. Was the hit late? Yeah, maybe a little, but he was in hostile territory. Both teams had suspect calls, but in end, the faithful prevail. Good game, Hawks. See you at Levi later in the year. Oh, yeah, we got a 2.5 game lead in the NFC West. We are the team to beat in the NFC. Holla. Yeah, Brad, I think that Dre Greenlaw helmet headbutt on a helmetless Ernest Jones was a dirtbag move.
1: Oh, yeah.
0: I got more on that coming up in a little bit. But, yeah, I mean, Jay Sizzle, he did text in. He was right. Purdy played good enough. Darnold, couple of bad turnovers, couple of fumbles from a depleted Seahawks running back room. And overall, a great game back and forth with Mike Evans dominating down the stretch. And yeah, Jay Sizzle's got a lot of smack that he can keep talking here for the next couple of weeks.
1: Yeah, no doubt about it. Look, San Francisco is a crown jewel right now in the NFL. I know we're only 5 weeks in, but the real deal, Holyfield, and you look at the upcoming matchups for them. Again, Washington at Atlanta, the bye week, and then Vegas at home coming off the bye. I mean, they should, at bare minimum, win 2 of the 3. That Atlanta game being played in the ATL will be a little bit tricky, but man, this team's just, I mean, they don't have any weaknesses. 0 on paper. And sidebar, just thought of this, you know, Josh Allen right now is number 2 in the MVP race at +350 entering the night. Brock Purdy, ain't he so Purdy, at +275. Pat, let me ask you a pair of questions. One, if the Buffalo Bills spring the upset tonight, do you expect Josh Allen then to leapfrog Brock Purdy yes. in the MVP odds market? I think that's a foregone conclusion. However, look at this conversely. If he catches the L, and it could be by 3 points, it could be by 10, I don't think it really matters. If he got the loss and the Bills stumbled tonight, what do you think the odds are going to be tomorrow morning on BetMGM for Josh Allen? Because I think Brock Purdy will probably maybe move up to possibly 2-1 could slice off 75 cents again, plus 275. And what's Allen at 4-1, plus 450, higher?
0: Yeah, I think it depends. I think if the Bills lose, but Josh Allen plays great and they lose a shootout and Josh Allen's got like four touchdowns and no turnovers, I think he either stays or maybe, I think there is a world where the Bills lose and he becomes the front runner. If he plays okay or even plays poorly, I don't know if the odds decrease on Brock Purdy. I think they would just get longer on Josh Allen. I still think it's too early in the season that I don't think you can put a price on Brock Purdy any shorter than like plus 250 right now. So if anything, I just think Josh's odds would get just a little bit longer if he doesn't play great tonight. 310-840-4910. Let's get another text message in here from a 702 number. Hi, Pat and Brad. Emily here. In my opinion, some teams don't know how overtime rules and clock management work. My example, recent notable overtime wins. Week 2, Chiefs 33, Colts 30, sealed by a 40-yard field goal from Harrison Butker after Mahomes connected with Tyquan Thornton on 3rd and 12. Week 9, Chiefs of a couple years ago, Chiefs beat the Buccaneers in overtime, sealed by a walk-off touchdown run by Kareem Hunt. The Super Bowl where the Chiefs beat the Niners in overtime, captured the Super Bowl in only the second overtime game in Super Bowl history. Yeah, the Niners didn't know how overtime worked. And then AFC divisional round, the famous 13 seconds and back and forth playoff thriller with Mahomes walking it off to Travis Kelce. Yeah, and that follows the Eagles' terrible clock management in London yesterday and the all-time blunder by Jaden Daniels and the Commanders. I said it earlier in the show, Brad, I feel like players and coaches across the NFL have never been dumber when it comes to late game management. It sounds harsh, but I just feel like I keep watching games every week and it's like, how do you make that mistake? We all armchair everything, right? But like, come on, even an average football fan IQ, it's some of these mistakes have been stunning.
1: Yeah, mind-numbing. Just raises the bar even lower in terms of overall stupidity. I really don't understand it as well. There got to be more like off-season coaching clinics just to go over the fundamentals again so these guys don't have these epic failures over and over again. Pat, while you're reading that awesome text from Emily, one of our regular listeners here of BetMGM tonight, Ray Davis, took the opening kickoff 70 yards, didn't find the end zone. But the Buffalo Bills right now in business just outside the red zone. James Cook took the very first play of the game, the run up the gut for about four and a half yards as Dawson Knox just missed a connection, which would have been for a touchdown off the arm of Josh Allen. So it's 3rd and 7 right now, and the fireworks already lit, already blowing up, it seems like, in Los Angeles. This game could be maybe 1st to 40 wins if it lives up to this pace that's already been initialized.
0: That's right. That should have been a touchdown catch from Dawson Knox, by the way. 310-840-4910. All right, we'll take a short break. When we come back, we'll see if the Bills, if they've been able to put up any points on their opening drive. It'll have to be a field goal because Josh Allen just got sacked on 3rd down. So we'll keep you posted when we come back. We might have a final from Milwaukee. We might have a 2-0 series lead for the Brewers, plus Guardians Rays underway. The sports are sporting. It's a big Monday night. Hang with us. He's Brad Evans. I'm Pat Boyle. Good, the bad, and the indifference coming up as well, right when we come back on BetMGM tonight here on Westwood One Sports.
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0: call or you can text 310-840-4910. Before we get to the good, the bad, and the indifferent, let's get you a scoreboard update. Top of the ninth, two outs, Dodgers down to their final out. And they are down, staring down the barrel of a 2-0 series deficit in the NLCS. After winning game one last night, 2-1, the Brewers up 7-4. And the Dodgers bullpen fell apart. Very questionable decision from Dave Roberts to pull Yoshi Yamamoto in the third inning. That's one that I'm going to continue to talk about the rest of the show. But the Brewers one out away, again, from taking a 2-0 series lead in the NLCS. Meanwhile, action right away here in game one of the ALCS at the Trop in Tampa Bay. Rays already lead the Guardians 1-0. A Junior Caminero RBI single. The guy that's probably going to finish runner-up for MVP in the American League has given the Rays a 1-0 lead. They've already gotten after the lefty Foster Griffin. Drew Rasmussen, coming off that near no-hitter against the Yankees, pitched a first inning in which Cleveland got a couple of guys on. A Jose Ramirez infield single and a Chase the Water single, but he pitched out of trouble, able to get a ground out to end the inning. And the Rays are trying to make it more than just 1-0 in the bottom of the first. And then meanwhile, Monday Night Football, Brad, you mentioned it, the massive kickoff return from Ray Davis. Bills couldn't do anything with it. They kick a field goal from Tyler Bass to go up 3-0, and now the Rams, they are moving the ball down the field. Puka Nacua's already got three catches, and the Rams down 3-0, but they've worked their way into Buffalo territory here in the first couple of minutes of Monday Night Football. Your thoughts on any of those games?
1: Yeah, I've got the Monday Night Football game on right now, and the Rams just get whatever the heck they want right now. Kyron Williams also had a nice 70-yard run to start things off, but Puka Nacua has just got all kinds of breathing room. He's got the 3-for-17 to start in this game, and they're just kind of tearing up this Buffalo Bills defense as Kyron Williams catches a check down. Looks like he got back to the line of scrimmage, and that is it. No, they officially say a gain of one. But, yeah, 3-0 right now, under 10 minutes to go in the first quarter. We'll see if the Rams can supply their own points to open on their first drive of the game, much like Buffalo did.
0: All right, it's gone final for Milwaukee. Brewers beat the Dodgers 7-4. Sorry, Lee, but the two-time reigning champions – oh, baby, they've only got two bullets left here. Down 2-0 in the NLCS, going back to L.A. for Game 3, which will be on Wednesday. And that is actually Lee DeLapp, by the way. That's not a baby. That's actually Lee.
1: No, that's Lee. That's Lee. Yeah.
0: All right, gotta give it's him a Monday pacifier. Night staple. It's a Monday night staple here at BetMGM tonight. It is time for the good, the bad, and the indifferent. And we start off with the good, and I'll start us off here, Brad. The Vikings defense, once again, winning them a ball game, forcing three turnovers, one of which was special teams, so technically two turnovers, holding the Saints to 142 total yards of offense, only 9 first downs, and only 13 points. Vikings have won 4 straight games without scoring more than 23 points, and Brian Flores, my God, I don't know if he'll ever be a head coach because he's suing half the league still. And we've seen how the NFL operates when it comes to those kinds of matters. But damn, his defense is freaking awesome. And the Vikings defense gets the tip of the cap from me for another W. Brad, what was the good for you over the weekend?
1: Oh, my Fighting Illini actually got a dub, and thanks to freshman quarterback Michael Clayton II. He entered the game at Michigan State after halftime as Caden Hauser broke a bone in his throwing hand. Going to miss the next at least several weeks. So Clayton's going to be the main man moving forward. You know, Clayton displayed amazing throw velocity and poise as he and the Illini hung on in overtime 38-37 in East Lansing. However, Illinois and that sorrowful defense, dead last in the Big Ten and second to last in the country in EPA per play D, they blew a 17-0 lead. Ouch.
0: Brutal. By the way, Rams just converted a 4th-and-1. They're continuing to move it right near the red zone. Puka Nacua's got another catch.
1: Another catch.
0: So there you go. Oh, let's get to producer Brandon Combs. Combs, what was the good for you over the weekend?
2: The good for me was Notre Dame not caught looking past Stanford ahead of a big top 10 matchup on the road against BYU this week. Could have been a classic letdown spot. Instead, CJ Carr and company won the game by 51 points. Covered that 37.5 that we talked about on Friday, Pat.
0: Oh, yeah.
2: I like the way Notre Dame looked last week. I'm excited going into this game at Provo against BYU.
0: All right, beautiful. Let's get to our video producer, Monty, Michael Montgomery. Monty, what was the good, man?
3: Yeah, keep the college football theme rolling. Iowa rolling over Washington, no problem whatsoever. Short week traveling after Michigan and Ohio State back-to-back situation. People, I think, were nervous, but Hawks absolutely destroyed them. Kamari Moulton, 97 rushing yards in the first quarter, finished with career-high 208. Jeremy Heklinski, backup quarterback, became the fourth Iowa quarterback in the Kirk Ferentz era since 1999 with three touchdowns in his debut, so don't see that too often. And the Hawkeyes held -3 rushing yards, just the second time under Ferentz the opponent has finished with negative rushing yards. So the Hawks, they're rolling. Who cares about losing to Ohio State? If we go 11-1, we'll see how many one-loss teams there are and what position we're kind of in, but feeling good about Iowa.
1: Ooh.
0: Whoa. Whoa. If we go 11-1, he says. Iowa's only got one more ranked team currently on their schedule, and it's at Northwestern, who is number 25. It doesn't sound crazy, Monty. Doesn't sound crazy. All right. Combs says we can skip Lee's good if we won, but sorry. Not today. Lead to lap. What was the good over the weekend, brother?
4: Oh, you guys already know what it is. It's the Green Bay Packers getting back to form. Whoa, what does Jordan look like when he has some protection? He looks like an MVP in waiting. Do you know that Christian Watson and Matthew Golden are the best wide receiver duo in the league? 871 yards and 8 touchdowns. Next best would be CeeDee Lamb and George Pickens, 5 touchdowns. And Ja'Marr Chase and T. Higgins, also 5 touchdowns combined. We are looking good, but most of all, the thing that matters and the thing that's the best of the weekend was that. Okay.

0: It just feels
1: I'm
0: good
1: so
0: to be
1: glad
0: back.
1: You're
0: in
1: happy,
0: the-
1: Lee, because I can't wait until you get let down next week.
0: Oh, next week gets the Cowboys. Yeah, that's okay. We got the Cowboys number as we always do. Sunday Night Football. Cannot wait for that. Feels good. Feels like I could breathe again. Yeah. Thanks, Bears, for making my weekend.
2: There you go. How about that? By the way, Harrison Meavis got to lay off the quarter pounders. He just missed at a field goal. Bills still lead the Rams 3-0 midway through the first quarter. So that could be bad if you're a Rams fan. But how about the bad from all of us from the weekend? I'll start us off here again. Yeah, look, Dre Greenlaw, he is a fiery player, and he's a great player. But look, you got to call it how it is. That was a dirtbag move. Headbutting a helmetless Ernest Jones IV and getting himself rightfully kicked out of the game and now suspended for an extra game as well. I get it, football, heat of the moment, feisty sport, emotional sport. I'm all for boys being boys, but, I mean, how stupid can you be? Headbutting with a helmet on a helmetless player. I mean, that's how you cause some serious damage. So, Dre Greenlaw, you got to be better than that, man. That was I'm not saying he's a dirtbag. That was a dirtbag move, though, from Dre Greenlaw. Brad, what was the bad for you over the weekend?
3: Oh, the Eagles just finding new and inventive ways of losing. They have now blown back-to-back games with a greater than 97% chance to win in the final couple minutes. It's rather astounding. It's really almost impossible. They're melting like snowmen in hell, and I'm here for it.
2: Beautiful. All righty, we'll have more on that game, by the way, coming up. Let's get to producer Brandon Combs. Combs, what was the bad?
1: It was the Bears. It was the Bears in Green Bay. Look, it was the first time I come out of a game thinking Ben Johnson made a couple of mistakes. One, Case Keenum probably should have started the game, but he definitely should have started the second half. When you saw in the first half that Green Bay was just going to stack the box and stuff the run and dare Tyson Bagent to throw the ball, because we all know that he can't, you knew it was going to be a bad day. You knew you needed a change, and the change came in the fourth quarter, but way too late. Just a lot of mistakes for the Bears. It was a bad, bad weekend. It's always a bad weekend when we lose to that trash team from the north.

0: It always feels like a season-ending loss is where the flaws of a team rear their ugly heads, and that was the flaws of the White Sox all year, striking out 21 times, though. Brutal. All right, let's get to Lee DeLapp. Lee, was there any bad in that Packers-Bears game? I don't know. Was there? What was the bad for you?
1: Well, yeah, there was, and it always sucks when you have somebody go down in the final seconds of a game, no matter which side it's on. And, of course, injury bug hits the Packers again. Javon Hargrave, our nose tackle that we brought in this offseason, who's really been doing a great job for us, goes down with another torn Achilles. That, of course, a week after Edgerrin Cooper isn't out for the season with a torn Achilles. Another, you know, notable starter for the Packers, throwing Reed in there as well. Just a bummer. There's always, you know, something bad other than for a great weekend. But also, then you teased it earlier before the segment, the Dodgers going down 0-2 to the Brewers. So, you know, some good and bad for, I guess, all good for Wisconsin fans other than the Javon Hargrave loss.
2: Poor Lee.
0: Yeah, that's another one.
2: Ouchies.
1: Hey, man.
0: Wow. you can't. Don't kick a team. Don't kick a guy when he's down with some injuries.
3: There's only one team that'll do that to.
0: All right. That was the good. That was the bad. It's time for the indifferent. What are we indifferent about from the weekend? Me, it's quite obviously the Giants tying the Commanders 27-27 in a game that was electric. It was sloppy. It was drunk. A 14-point fourth quarter comeback from the Giants. But Cam Scadaboo's fumble was a killer and should not be forgotten. But my God, did Jaden Daniels take the cake with that final play? Kiss your sister. A tie. It doesn't really feel that good, despite what some Giants fans were saying. It could have been a win. It should have been a win. They come back. They're in field goal range. A chip shot field goal. You fumble the football, but then, okay, yeah. One of the dumbest mistakes I've ever seen. I'm indifferent. I'm not happy about the tie, but I guess it's not a disaster of a loss. So, yeah, the Giants-Commanders tie. Drunk, blacked out, wasted. Brad, what are you indifferent about over the weekend?
4: Denver surviving in Los Angeles against the winless Chargers 23-17. Despite Sean Payton calling plays on offense and moving the ball sluggishly throughout against a very beatable opponent, totaling just 224 yards on offense. And once again, Bo Nix complete under 60% of his attempts. I'm not sure anybody can fix this offense.
0: Yeah. Classic Broncos. I thought there was a stage where they were going to lose the game, and then I wasn't quite confident they were going to cover. And they found a way to both win and cover. But man,
4: Drew,
0: that third quarter was a disaster. All right, let's get to producer Brandon Combs. Combs, what are you indifferent about?
3: As much as I hate losing to that team, that Green Bay Packer team, I'm also indifferent about this loss, and here's why. No Caleb Williams on the field, which changes everything. I don't care what anybody says. People, you're a homer. That's why you think that. It's because it's the truth. Caleb is able to sustain drives. Caleb is able to eat clock. Caleb is able to get out of the way when defenders are coming. Caleb changes things in that football game. It is a completely different football game with Caleb Williams. See you in December, Packers. See you on Christmas. Can't wait to ruin that for you.
0: Well, you're going to have to wait quite a bit for it. By the way, Aaron Donald swallowed up Josh Allen on a sack, but gets negated by illegal contact. So the Bills are continuing to move the ball down the field, up 3-0 near the red zone here, late first quarter against the Rams on Monday Night Football. Let's get to VP Monty. Monty, what are you indifferent about?
5: Yeah, I'm going to double down with Combs here. Caleb changes everything. So, granted, the loss sucks, and I'm certainly not indifferent about losing that game because I'd rather the Bears be 4-1. But knowing we have Caleb in our back pocket, last year the Packers won the first game and the Bears won the last two. So we'll probably see something similar again. Even just the down in distance in situations and for the Packers to throw those four deep passes in a row, I think it was, that were like 40-plus yards each. Like,
0: oh, yeah.
5: Yes, Caleb doesn't play defense, but for the Packers to be willing to risk the ball or risk making those throws and, you know, coming up empty on all of them and giving the Bears the ball back, they weren't worried about that because Tyson Bagent and the Bears offense wasn't doing anything. So having Caleb on the field changes absolutely everything about the game. The offense could actually sustain drives like Combs said. So the Bears will be fine. crappy way to lose the game and, you know, not even be competitive.

0: but Superman's coming back.
1: Can't wait.
2: Superman.
3: By the way, I didn't hear anything about Jordan Love from any of. I didn't hear anything about Jordan Love from any of you guys. It was just the Bears defense.
0: It sucks.
3: It was Bears.
2: Oh yeah, they're terrible.
3: Yeah, it wasn't Jordan Love though with a couple of 50-yard beautiful bombs in the bucket. Bombs in the bucket. B.I.B.
4: out of five.
3: Oh,
4: one good game.
3: Okay. Okay. All right. Let's get the lead to lap. Lee, what are you indifferent about?
5: You know, I'm going to give you a little bit of Hollywood Report, and I wish I could give you a good or a bad, but I'm just going to give you the indifferent. That being the two biggest openings this weekend, Other Mommy and Social Reckoning. Jessica Chastain reportedly delivers quite the flop with a 16% on Rotten Tomato. By the way, you might have screwed it up by not calling it Other Mother. That would have been a little better. But Other Mommy's supposedly just hot garbage. And Social Reckoning, written and directed by Aaron Sorkin, of course, missing the direction of the great David Fincher, also is getting lackluster reviews at 50% on Rotten Tomato. Wish I could tell you I'd seen them, but I didn't because I'm indifferent on both of them. And on top of that, let me just throw this in. I don't know why I'm getting all this stuff on my algorithm with Kim Kardashian and Lewis Hamilton. Didn't even know they were dating because I don't care. And I'm getting conflicting reports whether or not they're happy or not or breaking up. I know she was at Singapore for the Grand Prix, but I just don't care. I'm indifferent on it. So that's my indifferent for the weekend.
3: Yeah. Beautiful. I love that we get to keep up with the Hollywood tabloids from Lee, and along with the movies. I love it. And yeah, I was, I feel like I haven't seen really a whole lot of trailers for scary movies this October. I feel like Other Mommy was the only one that I kept seeing, and it didn't look that great, but I don't know. I'll probably end up seeing it. All right, quick break, 310-840-4910. We appreciate you guys. Any of your submissions, good, bad, indifferent, you can hit us up, call us, text us. We come back, an update on Bills Rams, an update on Guardians Rays, and also Marvin Harrison Jr. traded, and the Cardinals got what back for him? He's Brett Evans. I'm Pat Boyle. 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
1: All right, welcome on back. 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He's Brett Evans. I'm Pat Boyle. Phone number to join, 310-840-4910. Playoff baseball update. We told you earlier, Brewers beat the Dodgers 7-4. Milwaukee's got a 2-0 lead in the NLCS. Going back to L.A. for Game 3 on Wednesday. Tonight, Game 1 of the ALCS. Rays out to a 2-0 lead. They scored twice in the first inning. A Junior Caminero RBI single, and then a Johnny DeLuca RBI single. They lead the Guardians 2-0. Going to the top of the third. And then Monday Night Football, the Bills have added another field goal. Brad, you said field goals ain't going to win this game, but if Buffalo kicks enough, it might help them. They lead 6-0, and Harrison Meebus missed a field goal. So that's what it's been. Field goal, missed field goal, field goal. Josh Allen's just 1 of 3 for 7 yards. They've run the ball pretty effectively, but they have not thrown it effectively. Stafford is 9 of 10 for 52 yards. Puka Nacua's got 4 of those for 24 receiving yards, but we need some offense here in this game, don't we?
2: Yes, please, and thank you. And preferably of the touchdown variety, though the Rams are marching right now, just crossed the 50-yard line, so they're already in Buffalo Bills territory. You know, you look so far at the Rams and what they have accomplished. Puka Nacua already 4 grabs for 24 yards. Tyler Higbee, I told you that X factor, a pair of catches for 15. This is Blake Corum's drive. As again, Kyren Williams, you know, they rotate on occasion. Corum already with a catch for 10 yards, 2 carries for 6, but we're going to see if Stafford and friends can find the zone, and hopefully they will, and it'll really start popping off as Corm just ripped a nice run on 2nd and 7. Again, they are marching down the field on this drive, and I'm a betting man. I would say the Rams do splash 6.
1: All right, 310-840-4910. We got the news over the weekend, kind of weird in the way Schefter delivered it, and then also you had the weird reporting on Jaden Daniels. NFL doctors think it's a matter of when, not if. It was weird weekend for Schefter, but he breaks the news, and then it became official today. Marvin Harrison Jr. finally gets traded. Brad, you called it, and you look, a lot more in the return than I thought was going to happen. Marvin Harrison Jr. traded to the Texans, and the Cardinals send a 6th-round pick, but in return, they get a 7th-rounder and a 2nd-round pick for Marvin Harrison Jr., who his career as a Cardinal lasts just 2 years and a couple of games here. He now teams back up with his college quarterback, C.J. Stroud. What do you think here? Give us your full thoughts. Did the Texans overpay for Marvin Harrison Jr., and what do you think this happens now to this Houston offense? And the Texans clearly are not giving up on the season despite heading into the weekend at 0-4. Now they're 1-4.
2: I think they did overpay. Quite honestly, it might have been a command for like a 4th-round pick, and it could have sealed the deal. But they're very aggressive, and they are believers that they can resurrect the once promising career Marvin Harrison Jr. because of that relationship, the on-field rapport, stretching back to his days at the Ohio State with C.J. Stroud, and they are desperate need a wide receiver too. No offense to Kayshon Booty, who actually may kind of smack this week based on the matchup, but Marvin Harrison's going to take some time to him to get acclimated and involved in the new system. He's got to get fully immersed in the playbook. So don't believe immediate gains are going to be garnered. I mean, it could be 3 to 4 weeks before we really see him play, 67% of the overall snap share. He's got to work as a WR2, which should be beneficial because Nico Collins, a WR1, going to draw a lot of attention. And Stroud has been uncorking down the field out of necessity because the Houston Texans defense has been so subpar and lackluster. But you look at Marvin Harrison, underwhelmed enormously this year. Only 5 grabs or 85 yards and a touchdown in the few games that he played. The ADOT's still high. That's average at the target of 15.5. But, Pat, here's the thing that really blows the mind. 122 in total yaks so far this season. 103 and average yards of separation per target. He's not getting any breathing room. And it's a guy that was a supreme separator in college, an excellent route runner, had a lot of branches in the route tree, has really shown they could only be a nine route kind of guy, a go route kind of guy outside the numbers. He is going to have to really start growing those branches on the route tree if he's going to deliver on the hype. But this is a best case scenario for him going from the desert to Texas, where, you know, reteam with CJ Stroud could finally unlock his true potential.
1: Yeah, you would hope so. And by the way, the receivers coach for the Houston Texans is Ben McDaniels, who just a couple of years ago was the quarterback coach for Michigan. And he's also the passing game coordinator for the Texans. So, yeah, he's got to find a way to tap into those extra routes for Marvin Harrison. But look, we know that they needed some protection for Nico Collins, who's going to start seeing double teams every single week, especially the injury before the season of Jaden Higgins, and Tank Dell still taking a long time to work his way back. This is a big move for Houston. I like it. I do think it's an overpay. I can't believe they got a second round, the Cardinals. So big win for them. But look, if Marvin Harrison's career gets resurrected here, then it doesn't matter what they gave up for him, right?
2: Yeah, precisely. So we'll see if he can have a new lease on life.
1: All right, we bid adieu to Brad. We got solo hours coming up next. More football and more scoreboard updates here on BetMGM Tonight.
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1: 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I'm Pat Boyle. 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The two drunkest games of the year and two big coach blunders involved three of the four NFC East teams. 310-840-4910. Before we get to the Giants and the Commanders and then that wild game in London, let's get you a quick scoreboard update here. Rams, they're on the board with a four-yard touchdown catch from Davante Adams. That is Lee. Fire off the Tech Mobile sounder. Yeah, plenty of good plays in the first couple of drives, but not a whole lot of points came out of it. Bills took the opening kickoff back over 70 yards from Ray Davis, and that set them up in immediate scoring position, but they couldn't do anything with it. They kick a field goal. Then the Rams march down the field and then miss a 50-yard field goal from Harrison Mevis. Bills move it right back down the field, but get inside the 10 and stall, so they kick a chip shot field goal. So it was 6-0 despite a lot of offense, not a whole lot of points. Well, that just changed. 14 plays, 71-yard drive that took 7 minutes from the L.A. Rams. And again, capped off Matthew Stafford. How many times have you seen this? Back shoulder, back part of the end zone, one-on-one for Davante Adams, and he mosses a defender for the touchdown catch. 7-6, Rams lead the Bills, 8 minutes to go in the second quarter. Stafford is 13 of 16, 76 yards, and that touchdown pass. Puka Nacua, 5 catches, 32 yards already. And Kyron Williams has 6 carries for 18 yards. Meanwhile, for Buffalo, because of that big opening kickoff return, they they haven't really moved the football a ton on just their offensive merit. Josh Allen's just 1 of 3 for 7 passing yards. They've continued to run the ball really well, though. 8 carries as a team for 46 yards, 32 yards from James Cook. But this will be the Bills' first possession here where they now trail, and they're going to start from their own 30. So we'll see if Josh Allen can get that offense cooking here through the air. Rams lead the Bills 7-6. ALCS game 1, Rays lead the Guardians 2-0 in the bottom of the third. Cleveland's got 5 hits, but they have left a ton of runners on base already in both the first inning, the second inning, and again here in the third inning. So Nick Rasmussen continuing to pitch himself in and out of trouble. And the Rays got RBI singles from Junior Caminero and Johnny DeLuca. All right, there's your scoreboard update. And again, earlier, Brewers beat the Dodgers 7-4. Milwaukee 2-0 lead in the NLCS. So the drunkest game of the year, and one of the drunkest games I've ever seen, was what happened in Landover, Maryland yesterday. I'm a Giants fan. I still there was times where I think about the game, and I'm thinking about it now, and I'm like, could have been a loss. Giants are still in first place in the NFC East. But then again, there's times where I get pissed because it should have been a win. They come back from 14 points down in the fourth quarter. Jameis catches fire. Then in overtime, they have the ball inside the 30. No timeouts for the Commanders. 2-minute warning, and Cam Scadaboo fumbles the football. So, I mean, again, kiss your sister, right? That's what happens when you tie 27-27. But still, the number one takeaway is how this game ended. And why Jaden Daniels, in my opinion, deserves almost all of the blame. For the final play, no timeouts, clock running, the Commanders run the ball for a minimal gain. They're in field. It would have been a 41-yard field goal for their rookie kicker, Drew Stevens. And that play ends with about 48 seconds left. They have all the time in the world. They can bleed the clock. They can do whatever. They can set up. They can run the next play in like 20 seconds, and Jaden Daniels can kind of just get on whatever hash mark the kicker wants. They could drop back and try to throw the ball to the end zone, but make sure that, like, most likely that Jaden Daniels just throws the ball out of the end zone. They could throw it out of the bounds on the sideline. They could do whatever. But then the clock's under 30. Then the clock's under 25. Then the clock's under 20. Jaden Daniels, hands in the hand warmers, just taking his sweet time. Finally, they snap the ball with 12 seconds left, no timeouts, and something happened. Whether Jaden Daniels didn't know the play call, or the play call was not properly relayed, and Jaden Daniels either didn't know that they had no timeouts, or knew they had no timeouts, and just made a boneheaded play, he fakes a handoff to nobody, and then just kind of stumbles and bumbles and aimlessly wanders over the line of scrimmage for a 3-yard run, falls down with 7 seconds left, no urgency to get up, and the Commanders comically, embarrassingly run out of time, and it finishes in a tie. And that's on Jaden Daniels. We talked about it earlier. We played you some sound clips. Chris Paul, Commander's offensive lineman, was asked if them having no timeouts was communicated in the huddle before that play. He said, yes, that was talked about in the huddle. Some other guys, Ben Sinnott, the tight end, said no comment. Treylon Burks said, hey, man, I just lined up and, you know, honor the play call. Dan Quinn took responsibility. Said, you know, maybe it shouldn't have gotten there because, you know, we could have clocked it. We could have did whatever. So I take responsibility. And Dan Quinn is going to get heat for this. He's the head coach. His seat was kind of hot going into the season. It's hot now. It only got hotter after this tie. They're 1-3-1 despite Jaden Daniels. Yes, I know he got hurt week 2. The defense is terrible. Dan Quinn's a defensive guy. They still can't find answers for the run game for opposing teams. They had Jameis Winston solved, and in a rainy game, he throws for over 200 yards in the second half, lighting them up. They know they have weaknesses in the secondary, and they still, it seems like, don't make any adjustments. And then this happens. Again, for me, you break out the pizza blame pie here. 7 out of 8 slices go to Jaden Daniels. But the other slice goes to Dan Quinn, and that's enough where, again, Magic Johnson tweets afterwards, disbelief about the clock management. But you just can't make that kind of play if you're Jaden Daniels. He deserves, again, almost all of the blame. I don't care if it was not relayed, how many timeouts they had. I don't care if the play call didn't come through clearly in the huddle. You're year three as the franchise quarterback. You have to have more situational awareness. You have to know, as the quarterback, you have, you don't get an excuse. You simply have to know how many timeouts you have. You have to know it. That's not he didn't realize this obscure rule, or, he didn't know this, or he didn't know that. No. Your job as the quarterback, it's why they get paid the big bucks, $50+ million for basically an average starting quarterback in the NFL, and Jaden Daniels is trying to get that big bag off his rookie deal. Your job is to know the play. Your job is to know everybody's assignment on the play. And your job is to have an awareness of distance, down, timeouts, clock, game management, what to do, what not to do. You have to know that. That's part of the job. And he either forgot or simply knew that they didn't have any timeouts, and that makes it even worse. But I think he forgot. I think he thought he had a timeout. But that's terrible. That's a terrible error to make. Terrible, terrible error. It's unforgivable. It's unacceptable. It is unacceptable. Jaden Daniels played great for 80% of that game, but that mistake undoes the 100+ rushing yards that he had, some of the great throws to Terry McLaurin. That's a terrible, terrible mistake by Jaden Daniels. And then what made it even worse for me was what he said after the game, when he goes, we got to do a better job as an offense. A lot of players speak, but then he says, we got to do a better job relaying what the offense has to do from top to bottom. And that's a shot at the coaching staff. That's saying that David Blau, the offense coordinator, or head coach Dan Quinn, didn't do a good enough job of relaying the play call or relaying the situation. But again, I'm sorry. You don't get that pass. You don't get that excuse as a quarterback. Even if your head coach, even if your organization isn't a smart one, even if they don't do things right, even if they lack the awareness, you as the quarterback, you're the safeguard. You're the franchise quarterback. You're the leader. It's year three. And it's not like this drive happens out of nowhere. It's not like this gets sprung upon them. The Giants turn the football over. The Commanders know that when that drive starts, there's minimal time. They have to get in a field goal range, and you got to make sure you know what to do. And like I said, it's not like they had to get up, no huddle, run up to the line, and then they ran that play. They had 30 seconds between the Rashad White carry and then that last play. And Jaden Daniels is kind of just standing around, hand in the hand warmers, nonchalantly gets up to the line of scrimmage, and then all hell breaks loose. That's on Jaden Daniels, and it makes me question his leadership, makes me question his accountability, that then he would even dare to even say anything other than that, this is 100% on me. That game, that's not a winning player. That's not a winning mentality. And despite all the greatness that he showed in his rookie season, taking them the NFC title game, I feel like Jaden Daniels has honestly almost undone all of that. Because if you're a Commanders fan, do you feel like Jaden Daniels is still capable of the greatness that he showed in year one as a rookie, when he seemingly never had an issue with the clock, with the fourth down situational awareness, late games? I mean, how many one score wins did they pull out in his rookie season? How many times did they get it on fourth down? How many times did you have to get set up for a field goal to win a game in his rookie season? He's gone backwards. He's gone backwards. So that's an all-time mistake, an all-time comically bad mistake from Jaden Daniels. And that game in its entirety with the Giants and the Commanders was the drunkest game of the year. 310-840-4910. All righty. Lee, you want to fire off that Tecmo Bowl sounder? We got another touchdown on Monday Night Football.
0: Touchdown.
1: How about Jimbo Cook and the Buffalo Bills? They go right back down the field and punch it in, set up by a 40-yard pass from Josh Allen to Ty Johnson. And then James Cook, Jimbo, 17-yard touchdown run, knifing right through the Rams defense. Bills lead at 13-7, 5 minutes left to go in the second quarter. All right, back to yesterday. Pat Boyle, BetMGM tonight, Westwood One Sports. 310-840-4910. The Philadelphia Eagles. Oh, man. My girlfriend's an Eagles fan. We live together. We're a house divided. I don't know if I would classify her as a diehard fan. But she's definitely a good football fan. She was broken. She was broken to the point where later on in the day, I'm like, oh, this is big for fantasy. You know, where she's in my fantasy league. And she's like, I don't really care about football right now. I said, whoa. Eagles really broke you that badly, huh? They broke you that badly. Two straight weeks where the Eagles have had some colossal meltdowns. Last week at home, they blow a 10-point lead in the fourth quarter to the Rams in a game that they were underdogs in. And yesterday, on paper, you don't really give them a chance to win the ball game. 7.5-point dogs in London to a red-hot Jaguars team. Lane Johnson retires earlier in the week. They trade away Cam Jurgens. Saquon Barkley is out. Devontae Smith is out. And they had just looked woeful on offense. And yet, once again, the Eagles winning a game that they were pretty big underdog in. And the way they blew that game to Jacksonville yesterday in London, it's the same take I had as last week. Yes, they have a bunch of injuries they're dealing with right now. They're down to third string linemen in some certain positions. And Jalen Hurts has not played a good brand of quarterback for the last two games. He hasn't. All of that being said, the Eagles should be 4-1. They should be 4-1 despite being a broken team. But because their head coach, Nick Sirianni, is a fraud and a losing head coach, they're 2-3. And for all the Sirianni defenders out there, you're running out of real estate. Oh, he's a Super Bowl head coach. Oh, he's one of the winningest coaches this century in his first 50, 60 games, yada, yada, yada. You know, yeah. When Nick Sirianni's got a historic season from his running back, Saquon Barkley, when he's got an offensive line that for years was top five in football, and when he's got a defense that has been a top 10 unit almost every single year. Yeah, sometimes it's easy to look like a good head coach. And at one point, I said to myself, and I wasn't initially a Sirianni believer. I remember the year they won the Super Bowl, 2024, 2 years ago. They started off 2-2. And they came off the bye week, and they barely beat the Browns. And Sirianni, who had bicked his hair before the game, he's like going at it with fans in the stadium. It looked like he had never been more over his head. They go on to win a freaking Super Bowl that year. And I remember saying that on my overnight show, the night after, or the hours after the Super Bowl, saying, wow, I guess Sirianni deserves a ton of credit. He doesn't call the plays on offense. He doesn't call the plays on defense. But, man, he keeps this team together. And they have a true identity. And in the last year and a half, they've lost that identity. They're no longer a smash-mouth team that's just going to line up, run the tush-push right down your throat, run the football down your throat. They're a team that makes several mistakes down the stretch. They're a team that their stars are injured, and their quarterback is very mediocre without them. And yes, they're still a very good defensive team. But no confidence in their abilities to adjust at halftime. They're one of the worst second half teams I've ever seen in my life. And it played out again yesterday. They go up 14-7 in the second quarter. They're moving the ball at will with Darius Cooper, Will Shipley until he gets hurt, and then Damian Pierce is running the ball well. And in the second half, once again, they put up 3 points. 3 points. And Sirianni's to blame for this loss yesterday because, once again, it is a nuclear meltdown in terms of late game management. Between this and that Commanders-Giants game, I can't believe how many teams, how many coaches just malfunction in terms of situational awareness and game management. The Eagles are down 16-14, and the Jaguars tried to gift them this game 95 times. The Jaguars committed a billion penalties. Liam Cohen, who, by the way, is a good head coach, but yesterday he tried to lose them the game several times. Some of the most moronic coaching decisions I've ever seen, when the Eagles clearly, once the second half started, could not move the football worth a lick. Their offense is doing nothing. And Liam Cohen had a fourth and goal at the end of the first half and runs a stupid jet sweep. And then they have a fourth and goal early fourth quarter, down 14-10. And fourth and goal from the 5, and they go for it and turn it over again. The play calling, they got too cute. They're trying to run wildcat plays. They're trying to run trick plays. Just stop. Stop trying to prove that you're this genius head coach. Run the football. I mean, my God. And the Jaguars in the last 2 weeks, they've literally committed like 30 penalties for like 200 penalty yards. Beating themselves. That's not a great team. That's not a great coach team the last 2 weeks. But because of what they did last year and how great their defense is, and Trevor Lawrence has been playing well. Again, I think Liam Cohen's a good head coach, but man, he had one of the worst days of his young coaching career yesterday. And he's so lucky. He's so fortunate that Nick Sirianni then just gifted the game right back to him. You know, Jaguars, they missed the extra point because they lose their long snapper. They're on the backup long snapper. And for anybody that was saying that was watching that game yesterday saying, well, Pat, they went for it twice on fourth and goal because of the backup long snapper. Okay. I mean, come on. They had two snaps that were a little high. And yes, they missed an extra point because of that one snap was bad. But at a certain point, you got to trust professional football players to be professional football players. I think that excuse was BS. You're going to forgo a field goal on fourth and goal from the 5 just because you're worried about the backup long snapper snapping it over the holder's head? Again, it cost them an extra point and nearly did cost them the game, but that was all the way at the end. But the Eagles are down 16-14. Minute and a half to go. They get into field goal range on one of the best passes Jalen Hurts made all day, 17 yards over the middle to Dallas Goedert. The Jaguars call their second timeout. There's 25 seconds left, and the Eagles are looking at what would have been a 52-yarder from Jake Elliott, who's been very good this year. The Jaguars have one timeout. What do you think the first down play should be? It should be a run, right? And I get it. The Eagles, they struggle to run the ball all damn game. And they have they're down to their fourth string running back at this point and third string lineman. Still, the art of coaching, the coaching playbook, like what you look in the manual, step one, run the football there. Force the Jaguars to burn their final timeout. Because then you can get a little creative if you want, but you have to make them call that final timeout. And at that point, there is no circumstance where the Jaguars should ever see the football again. They have one timeout. There's 25 seconds left. You're in field goal range to win the game. The final play has to be Jake Elliott kicking the football. That has to be the final play. There's no other way around it. And on first down, the Eagles throw the football. And Jalen Hurts has to throw it out of bounds. And he nearly throws an interception because he didn't get enough on it. Okay, wow, that was a bad mistake, right? All right, let's learn here. Let's run the football on second down, right? Nope, they throw it again. They throw it to Mekhi Lemon over the middle, who makes a completely low IQ football play, and he runs out of bounds. It doesn't even get the first down. runs out of bounds, shy of the first down, stops the clock. So you've stopped the clock on two consecutive plays, and you have yet to force the Jaguars to take their final timeout. So then on third down, with 17 seconds left, they do run the ball, and it gets swallowed up for a loss of three. And the Jaguars call their final timeout with 12 seconds. You would think, Pat, well, come on. I mean, it's couples. Have you watched football long enough? Did you see the Ravens and Cowboys in Rio? Did you see the 12-second game with the Chiefs and the Bills? If it happens once, it should never happen again. So the Eagles kick the 48-yarder with Jake Elliott with 8 seconds left. And then they kick the ball off, and the Jaguars run it 53 yards back into field goal range, and Amir Abdullah gets tackled with 1 second left, and Cam Little boots a 57-yarder to win the game. Now, honestly, I don't have a whole lot of gripe with the Eagles kicking the ball off in play. That's where a lot of people were excoriating Nick Sirianni for. How could you kick it off to them? They almost ran a kickback on the opening play for a touchdown, or they did, but it was negated because of penalties. I mean, how about your special teams? Ag just does their freaking job. I didn't mind them kicking the ball off in play, because if you kick it out of bounds, if you kick it in the end zone for a touchback, the Jaguars get it at the 35. And a lot of people, oh, well, they don't have any timeouts. They don't have any timeouts. Okay. Is it automatic that the Eagles defend the sideline and don't allow the Jaguars to complete a 15-yard pass out of bounds? That was absolutely in the realm of possibilities. And Cam Little, remember, this guy that made a 70-yarder in the preseason. They only needed to get to the 50. If you kick it into the end zone for a touchback, they're at the 35. A 15-yard pass out of bounds was not impossible to think that that could have happened. So for everybody that is, you know, hindsight 2020, crushing Nick Sirianni for that decision, that's honestly the one area where I'll give him a little bit of a break. Is because you kick the ball inbounds, you force him to return it, and as long as they don't run the kickback 50 yards into field goal range, their only other play would have been a Hail Mary. But the special teams coverage was god-awful, and they let Amir Abdullah run it back into field goal range. And even then, you would think maybe have the hindsight, have the head awareness that once he runs past midfield, like, hey, like, can I grab him and hold on to him? You know, the Eagles player that made the tackle, Jones, you know, tackles him from behind, and he tackles him and brings him down immediately. Like, could you tackle him and like just hold on to him for 1 second? Maybe that's a little bit too much to ask. Heat of the moment, he's potentially going to run the kick back to the house. I get it, a little bit tough there, but I don't blame Sirianni for kicking the ball in the landing zone. Jake Elliott needed to do a better job of executing that kick. Should have kicked more of a pop fly. I understand the risk that if you don't make it to the landing zone, then the Jags get the ball at the 40, and then that's even worse than a touchback. But, I mean, again, you're a professional kicker. Could you put a little bit more air under it? He literally kicked like a missile line drive that Amir Abdullah fielded it, and he like immediately into a sprint. And again, special teams. Do a freaking job. But again, it never should have got to that, because the Eagles, the final play should have been Jake Elliott's field goal. And that is where Sirianni completely fumbled this. That is where he has no idea what he's doing. He has gone from a Super Bowl winning head coach to a guy that is a liability. He doesn't call the plays on offense. He doesn't call the plays on defense. He does nothing for this team. Does nothing for this team. And he has cost them two straight games with his terrible decision-making. And I understand the injuries, and I understand the offensive line being depleted. The Eagles should be 4-1 if they had a coach that knew what he was doing. And Nick Sirianni's got no clue. No clue. 310-840-4910. All right. You can hit me up on Twitter at PatBoyle44. We'll take a short break. When we come back, it was personal for Matt LaFleur and why the 49ers are now the class of the NFL. 310-840-4910. I'm Pat Boyle. 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
1: Allen takes the snap. He's back, handed off Cook, runs off the right side, 15, cuts back left 10, inside the 5, Cook to the end zone, he's in, touchdown Bills! James Cook with a 17-yard touchdown run, and the Bills have reclaimed the lead. 5:09 to go in the first half. Buffalo 12, the Rams 7, and the extra point try coming up.
2: Welcome on back, BetMGM Tonight, Westwood One Sports. I'm Pat Boyle. Phone number to join the show, 310-840-4910. You can also hit me up on Twitter, at PatBoyle44. That was the voice of Ryan Radke, who's calling the game tonight on Monday Night Football, Westwood One Sports. Our guy Kevin Harlan was in New England yesterday calling Raiders-Patriots for CBS, so I'm not confirmed. I'm just spitballing here. I'm guessing that's why our guy Kevin Harlan is not calling Monday Night Football tonight like he normally does on Westwood One Sports, probably because that would have been a tough cross-country road trip. I'm just spitballing. I'll have to try to get confirmation on that. But either way, Ryan Radke does a hell of a job. And that was the James Cook touchdown that put the Bills up 13-7. Just before we came back, Josh Allen threw an interception. And now the Rams have a chance for points here at the end of the half. Was debating with our VP, Monty, right before that. I said, what is Josh thinking? And Monty goes, well, probably that interception's as good of a punt. Is as good as a punt. Josh on a 3rd and 6 just launches one up to midfield and it gets picked off. I disagree. The Rams started at their own 43. And I get it. Like, they could have easily ran a punt back 20 yards into the same area. But I think Josh Allen had a chance to take off and scramble there. Even if you don't get the first down, you would have forced the Rams to burn a timeout. And I think most likely a punt takes off another 5-6 seconds. And then you really kind of handicap the Rams in terms of their ability to

0: once again, pitching tremendously. Doesn't have a no-hitter going like he did against the Yankees last time out. He's given up 6 hits, but no runs. Pitched great with runners in scoring position. He's got a shutout going. Rays lead the Guardians 2-0 going to the top of the 6th. All right, more football from yesterday. I'm surrounded by mostly Bears fans on this show. My co-host Brad, producer Brandon Combs, video producer Monty. But we do have our guy Lita Lapp in our Westwood One studios, who's a Packers fan. And so this game yesterday, that's right. This game yesterday at Lambeau, it meant a lot to this show. And as a Jordan Love MVP backer, I had plenty of skin in the game as well. I said on Friday, Matt LaFleur's got a chance for redemption. Matt LaFleur's got a chance to prove himself here. He got punked by Ben Johnson in the playoff game. They blew that massive lead. Ben Johnson then gives him the low, kind of unprofessional handshake, if you ask me. But talk smack about Matt LaFleur and the Packers all week long, or all year long. Knock him out of the playoffs. Going into this game, the Bears had won back-to-back games with backup quarterbacks, Case Keenum, where they blew out the Eagles, and then Tyson Bagent, where they thoroughly beat the Jets. And the Packers have been a bumbling mistake. And Matt LaFleur, his seat, in my opinion, was getting hotter and hotter. And there's hit pieces coming out every week about Matt LaFleur and the Packers coaching staff. So they went into this game. I don't know if there was ever a must-win game in Week 5, especially for a team that's 2-2, and with a team that has several injuries like the Packers are facing right now, the offensive line, and Micah Parsons not ready yet to come back from his torn ACL. Not that it's an injury, and not that it's not undeserved, but Josh Jacobs, the suspension, which we still don't know when he's going to be coming back. We don't have clarity yet from the NFL how long that suspension is going to be. He's on the commissioner's exempt list, so that is essentially he's serving his suspension right now. But a Packers team that looked terrible through their first 4 games. And this was personal for Matt LaFleur, and this felt like the Packers Super Bowl. And I'm not saying that in a disrespectful way, like, oh, yeah, it was congrats. Like, the Packers, they're not making the playoffs. This was their Super Bowl. Like, no, like, this was their biggest game of the year. Because of the timing, because of what happened last year, and the fact that it's Packers-Bears. Like, no matter what the circumstances are, it's always a massive game. And then you have the Mike Ditka passing away on Friday, so you knew it was going to be a little bit extra emotional for Chicago, even if not entirely for the players, for the fans, for the building, for the organization. And Matt LaFleur saw a guy that had been stuffing him in the lockers the last 2 times they played and talking a whole bunch of smack about it. He extended a nice right hand right into the teeth of Ben Johnson. Metaphorically, of course. Afterwards, that handshake, it was more reserved. I was hoping for some spiciness and some iciness. And, Matt LaFleur takes the high road because he's a professional. Ben Johnson, not so much. But metaphorically, Matt LaFleur extended a return the favor. Several jabs and a couple of big haymakers right to the face of Ben Johnson. And the Packers absolutely kicked the Bears' ass all day long. And they crushed him 31-7. Yes, it came with a backup quarterback. Yes, Tyson Bagent is clearly not as good as the Bears thought he was to give him a contract of multiple years. If Caleb Williams wasn't looking like he was going to come back next week, it should have been Case Keenum. It probably should have been Case Keenum in the second half. So yes, they were going up against a backup quarterback. Yes, as bad as they've been, the Packers needed to take care of business, but they did. And Jordan Love reminded you, he didn't remind me because I knew he had it, but he reminded a lot of people just how incredible of a quarterback he is, how complete of a quarterback he is, where they're just, hey, backyard football, Christian Watson, go deep. Matthew Golden, go deep. I'm chucking this puppy up, and I believe that you guys are going to come down with it because the Bears' secondary is atrocious. And that's exactly what happened. Christian Watson, 6 catches for 143 yards and 2 touchdowns, including that incredible little sliding touchdown catch on a 50-yard bomb, and Matthew Golden, 6 catches for 123 yards. He caught a 50-yard pass. Christian Watson, that 53-yard touchdown catch. Christian Watson, 6 catches for 143 yards and 2 touchdowns. They were
1: picking apart the Bears' secondary all game long.
0: Sliding touchdown catch on a 50. It was his time to flex his muscles. It was his time

0: the bully. And they took out months-long frustration on the Chicago Bears. And a win like that, despite the issues they've had, and they still have, a win like that could kickstart the Packers' rest of the season. And we're going to see a whole lot of them in the next couple of weeks because they play on Sunday Night Football against the Cowboys. Those are two teams that are right now looking in the mirror and probably not liking what they see. Then they play the Lions in the primetime Fox spot in 2 weeks from now, and then they play the Panthers on Thursday Night Football. Two out of the next three games in primetime, and I think that Fox game is probably the America's game of the week. So you are going to see a lot of the Packers in the next 3 weeks, and they have a chance to take the first month of the season and throw it out the window. And they have a chance to take what they did on Sunday against the Bears and use that as a kickstart for the rest of the year. And I'm cautiously optimistic that they will, because the Cowboys defense has got awful. And when they played each other in the playoffs, was that 400 passing yards, four touchdowns later for Jordan Love a couple years ago? The reason why I'm so high on him, the reason why I can't get enough of Jordan Love, the reason why I took him to win the MVP before the season and again at 40-1. But that was personal for Matt LaFleur, and he definitely gave himself some breathing room for the rest of the year with a win like that, and against Ben Johnson and against the Bears. And I really wish Caleb Williams did play, because I still think the Packers would have won handedly. But the Bears, they got two wins out of three with their backup quarterbacks, and Caleb Williams went through a full pregame warm-up. It looks like he is indeed going to be back next Sunday in Atlanta. And a couple of primetime games for the Bears after that. Thursday Night Football against the Patriots, and then Monday Night Football against the Seahawks. You got three really tough games coming up. Three really tough games. They need Caleb Williams back, and we're going to see, coming off the grade two hamstring strain, if the Iceman is still as cold as everybody thought he was. 310-840-4910. We'll take a quick break. When we come back, is Drake May back? And why Aaron Rodgers should be more in the MVP convo. I'm Pat Boyle. This is BetMGM Tonight on Westwood One Sports.
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0: phone number to join the show, 310-840-4910. You can hit me up on Twitter at PatBoyle44. Second half just started. Bills lead the Rams 13-7. Rams have the ball, though, so we will keep you posted on that. And the Rays and the Guardians, ALCS Game 1. Rays lead 2-1, bottom of the sixth. Cleveland, though, finally just got on the board. All right. I'm thinking Drake May's back, okay? I'm thinking Drake May's back. And look, me, Pat Boyle, somebody came into this year, said easiest schedule ever last year. Drake May going to regress. Patriots going to regress. Patriots going to go 9-8 and miss the playoffs. Still in play. Still in play. Okay? But I'm going to call it when I see it. I'm going to be honest. I'm going to be objective. Drake May looks freaking real good last 2 weeks. Looks like the guy that was the MVP runner-up last 2 weeks. Got to give it to him. I don't know what happened. Maybe the shoulder was hurt, and now the shoulder's healthy. No idea. But, I mean, you want to talk about flipping the script. Drake May is back with a capital B. Last 2 weeks, 650 passing yards, 7 passing touchdowns, 1 interception, 79 rushing yards, and a rushing touchdown. Yesterday, what the Patriots did to the Raiders, it should have been illegal. What Drake May did to that Raiders defense should have been illegal. 26 of 34, 403 total yards, 5 touchdowns. Some of the one play he made, 28-7, early third quarter, second and long. He's in his own end zone. Circles around, rolls out, throws on the run. A dime, 25, 30 yards in the air on a frozen rope to the sideline for a perfect little toe tap catch. I mean, incredible. That was the best throw I saw yesterday. And it was from Drake May, who a couple of weeks ago looked like he forgot what football was. I mean, and he was launching bombs 20, 30 yards down the field on a dime, on a tee. The sideline throw he made to, who was it, Eli Raridan, I think it was, on the sideline. That guy had like over 50 receiving yards yesterday. The throws he made to Pop Douglas, the throws he made to Efton Chisholm, just a practice guy that got elevated. I mean, he was on the money carving up that Raiders secondary. So, yeah, Drake May looks back. I don't know how long it's going to continue. Definitely want to see the consistency, but that was a supreme performance yesterday from Drake May. And for Patriots fans that felt like they were maybe down and out after a couple weeks, oh, now they're thinking big again, and Drake May's the reason why. 310-840-4910. The other quarterback I was incredibly impressed with yesterday was the old man, was 42-year-old Aaron Rodgers, who had himself a hell of a day against that Colts secondary, 22 of 31, 235 yards, 3 touchdowns, 6 rushing yards for Rodgers. Looking, at times like he could still do it with his legs. Steelers beat the Colts 34-22. Why is Aaron Rodgers not in the MVP conversation more? He should be. I mean, he's down. He's down right now. I got to keep scrolling here on BetMGM to see where Aaron Rodgers is in terms of the MVP odds. Where the hell is he? I can't even find him. He's 250-1. 25-1. No, he is 250-1. Plus 25,000. That's BetMGM is basically telling you, yeah, Rodgers don't have a chance to win MVP. And I don't know why. He should be more in the MVP conversation. Absolutely should be more in the MVP conversation. And I get it, right? Jaylen Warren has been a beast the last couple of weeks for the Steelers. It's been the Aaron Rodgers and Jaylen Warren show for sure. Like, Jaylen Warren deserves a ton of credit. But look at Rodgers' numbers on the season. 1,234 passing yards. 10 touchdowns. 4 interceptions, which I don't know if he's thrown an interception this year that's been his fault. Maybe one. I think he had one. Is it one bad pick against the Browns? But I think 3 other interceptions have gone off his receivers' hands. And the Steelers' offensive line's not good. Their receivers are not good. Roman Wilson's now hurt. DK Metcalf hasn't been good. Michael Pittman's hurt. The defense is like hit or miss. Aaron Rodgers should absolutely be way more in the MVP combo. 310-840-4910. Hot or cold coming up next. We'll get you some scoreboard updates. I'm Pat Boyle. This is BetMGM Tonight.
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22: Stafford motions Higbee from left to right. Here's the snap. Stafford back. Handoff Corum. Runs the right side. Powering to the goal line. And he is in. Touchdown Rams. A 1 yard touchdown run for Blake Corum. And LA has tied the game. 10:08 to go. Third quarter. It is 13 apiece. And the extra point try coming up.
23: 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Fifth and final hour of this Monday night extravaganza. It's a very busy sports night. You heard Ryan Radke there, the call. Monday Night Football, Westwood One Sports. Blake Corum has just given the LA Rams the lead on a little one-yard rushing touchdown after pass interference in the end zone on the Bills. Puka Nacua having a big game, and the Rams are back in front, 14-13. I shouldn't say back in front. Back in front. They led 7-6, and now they lead 14-13. Stafford's got 144 passing yards and a touchdown. Corum's got the rushing touchdown, but Kyren Williams has 25 rushing yards, and then Puka Nacua, 63 yards on 8 catches. Meanwhile, for Buffalo, Josh Allen is just 4 of 7 for 60 yards and a pick. James Cook has 9 carries, 55 yards, and a rushing touchdown. Ty Johnson leads all of Buffalo pass catchers with 40 receiving yards. The next highest receiving yards on the team is James Cook and Dalton Kincaid with 7. Buffalo has not been able to throw the ball tonight. They've run it pretty damn well. They have not been able to throw it. That's going to have to change if they want to win this game. So Rams lead 14-13. Corum just scored the rushing touchdown to put them up. 10 minutes to go in the third quarter. Meanwhile, top of the seventh of the ALCS. Guardians look dead for a lot of this game, but here they come. They've tied it up. Couple of solo shots. Chase DeLauder, and then Patrick Bailey knocks Drew Rasmussen out of the game with a solo bomb, 436 feet to dead center. And just like that, Rays and the Guardians tied at 2 in the top of the seventh, game 1 of the ALCS. Earlier, the Brewers beat the Dodgers again for the second straight night, 7-4. Brewers up 2 games to none in the NLCS. So we'll continue to keep you posted on the 2 games going on right now, the playoff baseball game and Monday Night Football. 310-840-4910. Before we get to some hot or cold with producer Brandon Combs, let's get to a little text message here that has come through. By the way, you can call or text the show, 310-840-4910. You can also hit me up on Twitter at PatBoyle44. We have a 716 number texting in, and they say, "Hey, Pat, just a thought and an observation. If the Bills lose tonight, they're tied with the Patriots, but the Patriots have the tiebreaker, so the Patriots will be in first place. I don't know if they relinquished that first place position, and this looks a lot like the turnaround that happened last year between the two teams as well. Look at the Bills' next 5 games. Look at the Patriots' next 5 games. I don't think the Bills win the division, and they still have to go to Foxborough and play the Patriots later in the season." Yeah, I mean, this second half tonight is going to be critical. It's going to be critical for the Buffalo Bills. And yes, the Patriots do currently hold the tiebreaker if they are tied at the end of tonight, because they did just beat the Bills last week. That was a massive game. It felt like a season-saving win for the Patriots, and it felt like a season-saving performance from Drake May. Because I glazed him last segment for how he played against the Raiders, and I haven't been a Drake May defender. I've been a detractor. I thought he was going to regress. I looked spot on. Those that had the same opinion as me looked spot on 2 weeks ago, and then all of a sudden, he did have turnovers last week against Buffalo, but he makes the game-winning throw to Efton Chisholm, and then he carved up the Raiders defense. And yeah, The Bills' next five games, they're at the Raiders. Okay, after what the Patriots did to them, the Bills should win that game. Then they have their bye week. And then off the bye week, Ravens, Vikings, Jets. Two of those they should absolutely win. They should beat the Raiders and they should beat the Jets. And then they have the Dolphins after that. So it's not like they got a murderer's row. The Ravens will be tough, but they always beat Lamar Jackson in the playoffs. No reason to think they can't win that game at home. And at the Vikings, yeah, the Vikings are 5-0. But, I mean, the Bills will be favored in every single game. I promise you. As long as Josh Allen's playing quarterback, the Bills will be favored in every game until at least Thanksgiving night when they play the Chiefs. And even then, they play the Chiefs at home. The Bills might be favored every game until they play the Broncos on the road in Christmas. Now, that doesn't mean everything, but I don't know. When you said, look at the Bills' next five games, I was thinking they were going to be murderers row. They're not. Patriots' next five games, it's the Jets at home. It's the Bears on the road on Thursday Night Football. Caleb Williams will most likely be playing quarterback. It's at Miami, home versus the Packers, and then across the pond against the Lions. Definitely easier. Definitely a little bit easier. 310-840-4910. Josh Allen nearly just threw another interception. But a Bills drive that was looking so good all of a sudden got backed up because of penalties, and I believe they're going to have to punt the football. Yeah, they're going to have to punt the football away. Buffalo Bills, they were the better team in the first half. Now they're hurting themselves with penalties, poor play. And I'm telling you, I just don't trust that Buffalo Bills defense. I thought they would keep this game close. I picked them on the side of the spread with our friends at BetMGM plus the 3.5, but I don't know how they're going to be able to stop the Rams offense, which looks like it's finally starting to get itself in gear. All right, 310-840-4910. Let's get to some hot or cold. Let's get producer Brandon Combs in the mix. Combsy? What's going on?
1: Patty B, not loving your Packers love tonight, but, you know, it is what it is. I'll take it for what it's worth the night after.
23: You knew it was coming. You knew it was coming. When no matter if it's Tyson Bagent or Case Keenum or whoever, they lose by 24. They got smacked around. You knew it was coming.
1: Yeah, exactly. You did have your football team tie a one-armed quarterback. But, yeah, sure, we could talk about the Bears.
23: Okay, easy. Calling Jaden Daniels a one-armed quarterback. I mean, yes, he had the dislocated left elbow, but he's put on a show yesterday.
1: He had one arm. With one arm, he put on a show on your defense, and you still feel excited about this football team. It's amazing.
23: Come on, man. The Giants are rolling out Jameis Winston for the rest of the year, and they're in first place in the NFC East. Are the Bears in first place?
1: They're not. Okay. But they're sitting 3-2, and they were 2-1 without their starting quarterback. So I will take that anytime that you lose your quarterback for 3 weeks. I will take 2-1 without him for sure.
23: Does the loss to the Packers, that kind of feels like two losses though, because it's the Packers and because Jordan Love.
1: No, because you get a chance
23: dragged,
1: to get that.
23: You know what?
1: You get a chance to get that win back with your starting quarterback, Caleb Williams, who has shown a propensity to beating the Green Bay Packers quite a bit so far in his career.
23: Okay. He beat Malik Willis last year for whatever that counts.
1: Okay, cool. And okay, so well, then Jordan Love beat Tyson Bagent for whatever that counts.
23: By 24. Bears needed a walk-off to beat Malik Willis and the Packers.
1: Okay, Pat. Okay. All right, let's get to some hot or cold.
23: You got a long ways to go until Christmas. That's all I'm saying.
1: I'm going to throat punch you. Let's get to some hot or cold. Georgia deserves to be the number one team in the country. Hot or cold?
23: Yeah, I mean, look, as much as you and me are Notre Dame fans, it can't be Notre Dame, and I don't think it can be Miami either. Now, neither of them have played really any great teams. Georgia, they win the game on the road at Alabama. We saw the precedent that the AP poll gave Texas when they went and beat Ohio State. They've been the number one team since. They get knocked off. Georgia beats a top six team on the road. Yeah, they deserve to be the number one team in the country. I mean, they've got an incredible defense that was not really getting a whole lot of headlines because the offense kept putting up 40 points every single game. I mean, first 2 weeks, they put up 63 and 70. It was against Tennessee State and Western Kentucky. But point is, we remember just how great this Georgia Dogs defense is and how great of a head coach Kirby Smart is. They go on the road and win that game in Tuscaloosa. I think Alabama got hosed. I think they got screwed. I think they got jobbed. I think it was the worst non-call I've seen in quite some time, that pass interference no call. But for Georgia, for winning the game, yes, they deserve to be the number one team in the country.
1: Look, I don't care that Alabama got screwed, got hosed, however you want to put it. Look, bad calls happen in every football game. Bad calls happen all the time, all across the NFL, all across college football, all across Major League Baseball, across the NHL. Bad calls happen. They even out most of the time in the end. You win on a bad call, you lose on a bad call, it happens. And I'm not going to shed any tears for Alabama. Go ahead and call in Chase from Alabama. I'm not going to shed tears for an Alabama team that whatever. Anybody from it. There's a Chase in Alabama, I'm sure, who might want to call in, who's listening right now. You can call him too. I don't look at that as being an excuse for how they lost the football game. I don't look at that as being, you know, their reason for dropping a game to Georgia. I look at it as Georgia's the best team in the country. They've got the best quarterback in the country. They've got the best defense in the country. They might even have
23: Gunnar
1: the best
23: Stockton,
1: running back.
23: Best quarterback in the country? What?
1: Gunnar Stockton has been unreal all season long. Don't even go there. Gunnar Stockton has been phenomenal all season long.
23: And he's better than Trinidad Chambliss. He's better than Trinidad Chambliss. Who would you rather have if you're in the NFL draft?
1: NFL draft, I'm going with Gunnar Stockton over Trinidad Chambliss.
23: Oh, stop. You don't mean that. You don't mean that.
1: What do you mean? Yes, I do mean it. I wouldn't say it if I didn't mean it, Pat.
23: Darian Mentz has been a better quarterback than him. And again, maybe Miami hasn't played the type of competition. Gunnar Stockton didn't play that well yesterday. He didn't play that well.
1: Did they win
23: the football? He was accurate. He was efficient. I mean, it was a lot of quick throws that were getting yards after the catch.
1: He's a very efficient quarterback. One of the best in the country, you might say. So, yes, I do believe that the Georgia Bulldogs are the number one team in the country. I do believe that they belong there. That being said, I don't know how long they're going to be there. Because this Auburn team is coming into town. And I got to tell you, that number one team being ranked number one heading into week six or week seven of a college football season has not fared very well over the years if you go ahead and look back at it. The number one team in the country going into week seven has been knocked out of the number one spot 8 times in the last 11 seasons. I think this Auburn team is primed. I think they're ready. I think that they could pull off the upset. But this Georgia team is the one team that could break that. This Georgia team is the one team that I think, when you're looking at the end of the season, is the one team that I think might still be undefeated, even with this SEC schedule, man. This team is tough. I like Georgia quite a bit. I think they're going to be good all year round. I don't think anybody's knocking them off.
23: By the way, the interception that he threw, Gunnar Stockton, not a great play. Not a great play. You know, threw another interception that was overturned on a terrible throw. He's not the best quarterback in the country. I mean, I'm hung up on it. I can't get past that. You said
1: We just watched Josh Allen throw. Josh Allen must be terrible, too. He just threw an interception, too. You make a mistake, you throw an interception, you can't be a good quarterback. Jordan Love has thrown how many interceptions this year? You just talked about a guy, Drake May, who you think is back. He has 8 touchdowns to 7 interceptions. And we're going to talk about him like he's back.
23: I mean, you might be the only person in the country that actually that has spoken into a microphone and said Gunnar Stockton is the best quarterback in the country. You think he's better than our guy? You think he's better than CJ Carr?
1: I do think he's better than CJ Carr, yes.
23: What about... I don't know what to tell you, Combs.
1: I think right now he's the best quarterback in the country. I don't know how many times you want me to say it. Yes, I believe right now, as it stands, in week seven, heading into week seven, the Georgia Bulldogs are 6-0, and I believe that the Georgia Bulldogs have the best quarterback in the country in Gunnar Stockton. A guy who averages 200 yards a game, a guy who's thrown 14 touchdowns to 2 interceptions. And by the way, has completed 76% of his passes.
2: Yes. I mean, very easy to do when you play Tennessee State, Western Kentucky, and Arkansas in your first three games.
1: Name me one. Go ahead and name me your quarterback. Who's the best quarterback in the country? And let's go look at their schedule through the first 6 weeks and who they've played and put numbers up against.
2: Trinidad Chambliss.
1: Okay, so give me the first three teams that Trinidad Chambliss played.
2: Okay. Louisville, top 25 team at the time. 336 yards, 3 touchdowns, 1 pick, 60 rushing yards, and a touchdown. Charlotte, where the numbers were immaculate, but okay, it was Charlotte. LSU, 363 yards in the air, 2 touchdowns and a pick and a rushing touchdown. Won the game, beat Lane Kiffin. At Florida, threw for 298 yards, 74% completion percentage, a touchdown, a pick, 2 rushing touchdowns. Their defense couldn't stop a nosebleed. And then Vanderbilt, 213 yards, 3 touchdowns, a pick, and a rushing touchdown. So he's got 4 picks. Not great. I couldn't tell you if all of them were his fault off the top of my head. But what he did last year in the playoff, what he did in the win against LSU, and what he...
1: Yes, he's a gamer.
2: When I watch him play quarterback, I think it's not even close. He's head and shoulders a better quarterback than Gunnar Stockton.
1: I love Trinidad Chambliss. I'm a big Trinidad Chambliss guy in college. I don't know that Trinidad Chambliss's game translates into the NFL.
2: Oh, I don't know that very well.
1: I don't think he's more than maybe Tua in the NFL. And I'm not talking about this year's Tua. I'm not talking about Tua who looks, you know, gets the ball snapped to him last night and sees the best defensive back in football standing in the slot and still decides to throw the ball in his general direction and allow him to pick it off. I'm talking about the first couple of years of Tua. I don't know if he's more than that. I don't know if he's more than the general landscape of what Tua Tagovailoa's career has been.
2: It's tough to have two really, really egregious takes in the span of 5 minutes, but you did it. We got to move on. We got to get to some more.
1: All right, let's do it. Nick Sirianni doesn't make it to the end of the year. Hot or cold?
2: I put this one in. This was my submission, but I'm going to go with cold because I think above all, look, unless this Eagles season completely bottoms out, and I don't think it will, I'm very afraid, honestly, of a reality where the Eagles are in first place in the NFC East in a couple of weeks. And I know it sounds crazy, and trust me, nobody was happier than me to see the way they've lost the last 2 weeks. And I know the injuries, and I know Lane Johnson retired. I get it. Even if they're not in first place in the NFC East, I don't think it gets to a point where it's so bad that they fire him in the middle of the year. And I think the fact that he is a Super Bowl winning head coach, I think he does have a lot of trust from Howie Roseman, and I think he's got the backing of ownership of Jeffrey Lurie. I think this would be a decision at the end of the season. I don't think they would fire him in the middle of the season. But that being said, I'd be surprised if he's back as the Eagles head coach in 2027. But I did make the hot or cold. Nick Sirianni doesn't make it to the end of the year. I think it's cold.
1: When is the Eagles bye week? Eagles bye week is
2: week 10
1: this year. And they play the Giants week 9. Man, if you're telling me that going into that bye week, and their schedule right now, as they stand, is, I'm pulling it up as we speak. Great radio. I know.
2: Panthers, Cowboys, next 2 weeks at home.
1: Yeah, Panthers, Cowboys, and then the Giants, or Commanders and Giants before their bye.
2: Yeah, they have 3 straight NFC East games. I can see them winning 2 of those 3.
1: If you're telling me that over the next 4 games, that they're 1-3 or 2-2, that would put them at 4-5 or 3-6. I don't think he comes back out of the bye week. He just feels like he's lost the locker room. He feels like nobody believes in anything that he's doing. And when you watch some of the decision to not kick the ball out of bounds at the end of that game in London, to me, is just as egregious as not knowing you don't have a timeout and running the ball into a pile of players who sit on you until the clock runs out and you can't spike the ball. Like,
2: I might be the only person, Combs, that
1: terrible decision.
2: I might be the only person that didn't hate that. I slammed him a million times over for how they handled that last offensive possession where Jake Elliott kicking a field goal wasn't the last play of the game because they threw the ball twice in a row. You have special teams players. That's all they practice is how to cover a kickoff. It was 8 seconds. 8 seconds when they would have kicked it off. It could have been 8 seconds.
1: Why would you even give them the opportunity? Even though, yes, you say this is what they do. This is what they practice. I get all of that. But why even give them the opportunity in case something happens? Even if you tackle them, let's say you tackle them on the 35, what if there's a unsportsmanlike conduct penalty? What if you get a 15-yard penalty attached to that? There's all sorts of things that could happen. You know what, when none of that stuff could happen? If you kick the ball out of bounds, Bat, and then they've got 8 seconds to throw the ball from the 35-yard line.
2: And what if Trevor Lawrence hits Parker Washington for 18 yards and he gets out of bounds? As if that's impossible.
1: Then so be it. But you make them. You make that happen. Not nothing.
2: I would have made them field the kickoff. Yeah. I would have done exactly how the Eagles did it. And maybe Jake Elliott doesn't hit a missile line drive to Amir Abdullah, who gets a running start into it. Maybe he hits a pop up. You give your coverage team a better chance of getting down there. And maybe your special teams kickoff team, I don't know, does their freaking job.
1: And that's why you're doing a 5-hour national radio show and not coaching an NFL team. Because that's a dumb decision, Pat. That's a dumb decision to not kick the ball out of bounds in that situation. It just is.
2: I don't think it is. Because for everybody that slammed the Cowboys for kicking the ball into the end zone and the Ravens had a timeout, they could have easily kicked it to the Ravens and the Ravens could have had to run the kick back and got tackled at the 25. And then, you know, more time comes off the clock. They don't have a second left. So, you know, hindsight's 20/20. If the Eagles kickoff team does a good job, the Jaguars have one play to throw a 70-yard Hail Mary, but they didn't do a good job covering it.
1: They also have one play to throw a 70-yard Hail Mary if you kick it out of bounds.
2: That's not true. They have one play to throw it 15 yards out of bounds, and then we're talking about a 68-yarder from Cam Little, who we know we can make it.
1: Okay. Terrible decision.
2: That was it. It was pick your poison. It was kick the ball off and do a job and don't let the Jaguars run it 50 yards back, or it was kick it to the end zone and hope that Trevor Lawrence doesn't complete a 15-yard pass out of bounds. Like, what has the larger probability of happening? I think it was the latter. I can't. Everybody just rut again. Nick Sirianni should be crushed, but because of how they handled it, the offense. And the fact that Elliott's kick wasn't the last play of the game. That's what he deserves to get smashed for, not the kickoff decision. I can't believe how many people just have blindly jumped on Sirianni for that when they should be crushing him for how they handled their last offensive possession.
1: Yeah, you crush him for how he's handled the last 3 weeks.
2: No, that too.
1: I think he's gone after the bye week.
2: You want to get one more play in here?
1: Yeah, I know why you want to. So you go ahead and you read this one because these words are not coming out of my mouth.
2: Okay, hot or cold, Matt LaFleur handled the postgame handshake with Ben Johnson like a professional, unlike how Ben Johnson did it in January. Hot or cold?
1: Cold. Because Ben Johnson also met at the handshake, also stared at him directly in his eyes, also did the handshake, and then stared at the camera after he did it. And you know why he did that? So everybody stop talking about, oh, he didn't shake hands. He didn't shake. Why do fans have this obsession with these guys got to shake hands after they lose a game? Like, I don't, if my guy doesn't shake hands with you after losing because he's mad, I'm okay with that. If your guy doesn't shake my guy's hand because you guys just got your butt whooped, I'm okay with that. Why should these athletes, why should these coaches be okay with losing and meeting and having to shake one another's hand?
2: It's like that's what's happened for years. I mean, I don't know. At this point, it's just become a tradition.
1: I don't care. These guys, if you walk off the, I don't care when they do it in basketball, when they just walk off the court after a playoff series. I don't care when they do it in any other sport. The only sport that it's actually a tradition for all of this stuff to happen after a playoff series or anything like that is the NHL. Where they all have to line up and they all have to shake hands. Other than that, there's no need to meet at half view. I don't need to see the coaches shake hands and then have to have all of this other. It's all dumb. All that is for press. All that is for the media to take, oh, God, did you see the way that he shook his hand? Oh, God, did you see the way that? And then every once in a while you get the argument between the coaches. Did Ben Johnson handle the handshake the week prior with the Jets? Fine. Well, were you okay with him telling,
2: Aaron Glenn?
1: His name. Aaron Glenn telling him, hey, you guys are really close. You guys are really close. And then hugging him. So what? He doesn't like Matt LaFleur. He doesn't like the Packers. It's the rivalry. Their players don't like our players. Our players don't like their players. Their personnel doesn't like our personnel, and our personnel doesn't like their personnel. Who cares? He didn't handle it professionally. Oh, my God. He walked past Matt LaFleur after he won a football game. And he was excited. And he said, bleep the Packers. Oh, God, he's so unprofessional. He's not a good coach. Bite me.
2: So your defense of Ben Johnson, the handshake that he pulled off in January, where he goes low and is like basically wooing in Matt LaFleur's face. Your defense of that and what happened.
1: AI version, because that's not what happened.
2: Yes, it is. That's exactly what happened. Your defense of that is, okay, the handshakes are dumb, so we shouldn't do them.
1: Handshakes are dumb.
2: Well, they do them every week for years and years and years.
1: You want to do it. You want to be a good sport after a game and after you lose and you want to shake hands. I have no problem with that. But if you're excited after a win and you walk past the guy and you don't care to shake his hand and you just, I don't care. Either way, it's dumb. It's dumb. These guys are professional athletes who get paid to play a sport or coach a sport, and when they lose, they're angry about it. Who cares if they shake hands or not?
2: All right, one more, Combs. 10 seconds or less, hot or cold. The Dodgers down 0-2 in the NLCS are cooked.
1: I mean, it might be hot. I don't want it to be. I hate the Brewers. Everything Wisconsin. I hope they all lose. Hope they choke on their cheese curds.
2: I'm going cold. You've got to kill this. This is like Michael Myers, right? You think you've killed him. You haven't killed him. You haven't killed him until you've beheaded him or you've stuffed him in the incinerator and you pull out the drawer and it's nothing but ashes and his boots and his jumpsuit. The Dodgers are not dead yet. They're not dead yet. Cold. 310-840-4910. When we come back, my top five college football takeaways from the weekend, including, yes, why Alabama got hosed. That's producer Brandon Combs. I'm Pat Boyle. 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

0: From kickoff to the final whistle, BetMGM Tonight is back now.
1: Shakir in short motion from the right. Allen back in the shotgun, waits, has the snap. He's back to throw, looks right, throws right side. That is caught, a wide open Keon Coleman. Touchdown, Bills. A couple of Rams defenders ran into each other, and Coleman was all by himself. Jalen Watson is still down in the end zone, and the Bills have the lead back. Well, 19-14 Buffalo with 2:45 to go in the third.
2: 99 problems. Welcome on back. BetMGM Tonight, Westwood One Sports. I'm Pat Boyle. Phone number to join the show, 310-840-4910. You can also hit me up on Twitter at PatBoyle44. That was Ryan Radke. Westwood One Sports, Monday Night Football. Keon Coleman, you heard him. Perfect rub route by the Bills to the point where Rams defenders crash into one another. Keon Coleman wide open. His only catch of the night. It's a 7-yard touchdown catch. Bills, though, could not get the 2-point conversion because they false started on it and then tried to kick the extra point, and Tyler Bass misses it. That's called calamity, folks. So instead of 21-14, it's 19-14. Bills lead the Rams, and the Rams now have a first and goal at the end of the third quarter. They have quickly moved the ball right back down the field. Rams trying to punch it in to take the lead, and it feels like we have still yet to see the best of this game, although it is heating up. The offense, after a slow first half, picking up for both sides. Stafford, 226 passing yards and a touchdown. Puka Nacua, 11 catches, 83 yards. James Cook, 14 carries, 65 yards and a touchdown. Blake Corum's got a rushing touchdown. Josh Allen, here's the most surprising box score stat of the night. 7 of 14, 98 yards. That passing touchdown, he does throw, have an interception. The Bills have an

one point in this game going into the top of the sixth. They now lead it 4-3 as we've just started the top of the ninth. 310-840-4910. All right, time for my top five college football takeaways from the weekend. Number one, without a doubt, Alabama got hosed. Alabama gets hosed. I talked about it earlier in the show with Brad. It's got to be one of the worst non-calls I've ever seen in my life. Rico Scott trying to catch a touchdown pass from Keelon Russell, and K.J. Bolden crashes into him way before the ball gets there. Complete, obvious pass interference. The refs, they eat the whistle. They swallow the whistle. Kalen DeBoer goes nuts. And then you get the, oh, I didn't see the first guy. I saw the second guy when Alabama had a chance to get the ball back with one final opportunity, and they called Dejon Lee for unsportsmanlike conduct after a Georgia player put his hand in his face mask. He responds with a little mush slash slap of the face mask back. Bama gets called for it. That gifted Georgia the last first down they would need. They run out the clock. Alabama got hosed. They got completely hosed. And I said it earlier in the show, if Alabama loses one more game the rest of the year and they're 10-2, there will not be a debate of whether or not they should get in. They will get in. The College Football Playoff Committee will not screw Alabama. If they're 10-2 and it's between them and one other team, Bama's going to get in because they got screwed in this game. Number two, Arch Manning cost the Longhorns, and the Sean McDonough voice crack lives on. I mean, let's start with there. The Arch Manning second interception, Sean McDonough, the patented voice crack, and then the game-winning field goal from Tate Sandell. It is good! I mean, it's kind of I like Sean McDonough. I think he's great. I feel like the voice crack from him in the... I think it was the first year where we had NFL playoff expansion and you had the Monday night wild card game. I think it was that game where Sean McDonough was doing the play-by-play. I think he was still Monday Night Football. And it was like several voice cracks. And it felt like that kind of like cost him his job. Well, also then ESPN went and got Joe Buck and Troy Aikman. So maybe it would have happened regardless. But since then, he's had a couple of voice cracks calling hockey. And the guy works relentlessly from September to April calling the Stanley Cup playoffs. I guess September to June, really. Or September to May. Kenny Albert does the Stanley Cup final. But McDonough's great. But like what we used to be like his Achilles heel, I feel like has now become like his trademark. Like his badge of honor. The McDonough voice crack. I saw somebody post on Twitter, you get a McDonough voice crack, you know it's a classic. So that was funny. It was great to hear on the game-winning field goal call. But yeah, Arch Manning cost the Longhorns. And I was a defender of Arch last year, and I had to eat a lot of crow. And I went into this year thinking he's gonna develop. He's going to get way better. I think if C.J. Carr doesn't win the Heisman for Notre Dame, it will be Arch Manning. And he's improved. I mean, he made a couple of big-time throws in this game on Saturday. The one where he rolls out of the pocket, steps up, throws a bomb 40 yards in the air on a dime. He should have, without a doubt, gotten better. He has, but he still just makes too many boneheaded decisions. He makes too many costly throws. He makes too many turnover-worthy throws. And he had two of them that cost Texas the game, in my opinion. I mean, there's no way they should lose this game. No way they should have lost. Oklahoma barely moved the football. Oklahoma's offense only scored 13 points. They had a blocked punt for a touchdown. That's obviously not Arch Manning's fault. But he throws a pick six because he throws a ball up for grabs when Texas's defense had been playing great. And he throws a ball up for grabs that he's got no business making a throw like that. And then you're in field. Well, you're close to field goal range. There's 20 seconds left. You want to be aggressive and try to win the game and get in field goal range, but you can't make a decision like he made throwing one-on-one man coverage on a ball that had to travel a long time in the air on a little button hook, a little curl route. And it wasn't a good throw. When you put the ball up for grabs like that against a good defense like Oklahoma, more often than not, it's going to get turned over. So two critical picks. He cost them. Arch Manning cost Texas that win. And he's still got a lot of improving to do before we could talk about him being the first quarterback off the board or Texas winning a national championship. I got to see more from Arch. As somebody that's been an Arch defender. Number three, Indiana is nowhere near as good as last year. And I think that's obvious. But they have a lot of time to get there and a weak schedule to boot.

0: Cougars survived a decent Nebraska team. Matt Rhule and Nebraska, they played their tails off. They could have won that game. Indiana turned it on late. They were down 17-6. They scored two touchdowns unanswered to win the game, 14 straight points to win it. They outlast Nebraska 20-17. Indiana, again, it goes without saying, they don't have Fernando Mendoza. Josh Hoover, I think, is the competent quarterback. He's not going to win you a whole lot of games. He's not going to win you a whole lot of games just on his own. Indiana had barely played anybody. Their best team they had played with was Northwestern before this game on Saturday. Northwestern's a good squad. They're now ranked. But they easily could have lost that game to Nebraska. I think Matt Rhule and the Huskers played it conservative down the stretch. Not surprised. That's what Matt Rhule does. But the way their defense was playing, I'm not going to crush them for it. So Indiana 6-0. They're nowhere near as good as last year. They have a lot of time to get there. And yes, I know, I realize they play Ohio State this Saturday in Bloomington. Even if they lose that game, the only ranked opponent they play after that is number 19 USC, and they play them at home. Like, Indiana's going to win out after Saturday. They play Michigan in the Big House. If you think Kurt Cignetti is worried about that challenge, please. He's going to have Bryce Underwood or whoever the hell is playing quarterback for Michigan at that point in knots. They're going to destroy Minnesota at home because Minnesota came back down to earth this weekend, gotten smoked by Purdue. They'll beat USC easily. They'll beat Washington on the road. Washington's way worse than I thought. Damon Williams is hurt, and honestly, he stunk. Like, Washington's best chance was in the second half against Iowa on Friday when they went to the backup quarterback, Elijah Brown. And then they'll crush Purdue. Indiana's going to win at least 11 games. And if they beat Ohio State on Saturday, I think they're going to go unbeaten again. I think they're going to go 12-0. So even if they lose to Ohio State, they have a lot of time to get there. And I think Kurt Cignetti, what we saw last year, this team elevated. This team got better and better as the year went on. And they have a weak schedule. So I think Indiana is almost a lock for the college football playoff. And if they beat Ohio State, I think they're going to go 12-0. All right, last two really quickly. Number four, Dan Lanning should be fired at the end of the year. I mean, it's plain and simple. I mean, no more excuses. I don't care that it was Dylan Raiola, not Dante Moore. Dylan Raiola lit up USC, so he proved that. And this kid was a starter at Nebraska. He's a capable quarterback. Their offense doesn't have it anymore. They're undisciplined. And, I mean, how many more times are you going to fall short of expectations? How many more times are you going to fall short of expectations? At the end of the season, Dan Lanning should be looking for a new job. And he'll get one. But it's not going to work with Oregon. The expiration date has hit. And finally, number five, brutal loss by Lane Kiffin. And I think that sealed LSU's any chance of making the college football playoff this year. They're going to have to win out. And it's very unlikely that they do that. Very, very unlikely. They're 4-2. They got to play four ranked teams still. Mississippi State this weekend. Bama, Texas, Tennessee, 3 weeks in a row in November. That game, that loss on Saturday, Sam Levitt, costly strip sack. Kentucky missed like four field goals. LSU can't win the ball game against Kenny Minchie. That's a bad loss by Lane Kiffin. And in terms of year one, it's now over. They're not making the college football playoff. 310-840-4910. When we come back, final thoughts, including the Broncos proved nothing to me on Sunday and the Falcons dropped the ball. I'm Pat Boyle. This is BetMGM Tonight, Westwood One Sports.
1: Can Seattle steady the ship after losing 2 of 3? Will Sean Payton get Bo Nix back to tossing touchdowns? Seahawks, Broncos, Thursday Night Football from Mile High. Westwood One Sports.
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1: All righty, welcome on back. BetMGM Tonight, Westwood One Sports. I'm Pat Boyle. Last chance to get in on the phones, 310-840-4910. You can also hit me up on Twitter at PatBoyle44. Oh, this game has come to life now in the second half. Touchdowns on, what is this, four consecutive drives now? Three consecutive drives and two to start the second half. No, that's wrong. I'm an idiot. Three consecutive touchdown drives in the second half. Bills, touchdown. Rams, touchdown to take the lead back. Bills, touchdown to take the lead back. And they get the two-point conversion. Bills lead the Rams 27-20, 10:45 to go in the ball game. You had a Keon Coleman 7-yard touchdown catch. That was answered by a Puka Nacua 2-yard touchdown catch. And that was answered by a Josh Allen 1-yard quarterback sneak touchdown run. Rams have the ball. Bills lead at 27-20. Last scoreboard update here, ALCS game one. It's going to the bottom of the ninth. Rays down to their final three outs. Guardians lead at 4-3 at the Trop in Tampa Bay. All right, a couple of final thoughts from yesterday's game. The Broncos, they proved nothing to me yesterday. This team, when they're a favorite, no, you don't trust them. You just can't. And I know they won, and I know they covered. It was 3.5 against the Chargers, you know, from a betting standpoint, but you can't trust the Broncos. You can't. And Sean Payton took over the play calling yesterday, and this team, I mean, there was no team that loves to beat themselves more than the Denver Broncos. Offensive penalties, fumbling the football. I mean, they get the ball at their own 40 after a great punt return late in the third quarter, and Bo Nix makes a boneheaded decision and gets strip sacked. And they give it right back to the Chargers, who then score on the next play. Then down 17-10, Will Lutz misses a field goal, predictable. And then the Chargers melted down. Then the Chargers were like, hey, actually, we don't want to win this game. Please take it from us. The Chargers had 4th-and-1 at their own 41. Their defense is playing great. Denver can't move the football. They go for it, and they don't get it, of course. And then the Broncos score. Then 2 plays later, of course, Justin Herbert gets strip sacked, and the Broncos kick a field goal, and then Justin Herbert throws another meatball sub, and it gets picked off, and the Broncos add on an insurance field goal. I mean, the Broncos proved nothing in that win. The Chargers literally vomited and gagged all over themselves and gave them the game, in which Denver couldn't get out of their own way. Sean Payton taking over the play calling did nothing. Bo Nix still struggles to throw the ball down the field. He had 123 passing yards. They still struggle to run the ball on early downs. They're a mediocre team. But when they're underdogs, I feel like you can take them against whoever who they're playing because they always elevate. All right, we still got to get to Sunday Night Football. We'll do that tomorrow. Thanks, everybody, working on the show. Producer Brandon Combs, video producer Monty, my co-host Brad Evans, our guy Lita Lapp in our Westwood One studios, Chloe Pratt, Max Sheedy, Zach Kroll. I'm Pat Boyle. 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
1: What up, world? Youngest in charge, Lynnell Willingham, rocking out with you as I get you up to 3 a.m. Eastern time here on a Monday night edition of Westwood One Sports Tonight. Hell of a lot to get into as we roll throughout the program. We're going to keep you up to speed on what's going on in the National Football League, week number 5 of the NFL season. Getting ready to wrap up. We are tied at 27 apiece. Rams and Bills are going to wrap up the week that was in the National Football League. We just saw a Rams touchdown tying this game up at 27 apiece. 7:14 left to go in regulation right now for this group is we're tied up at 27 apiece. And the story throughout this football game, really, I would say, until this fourth quarter where we've kind of seen the Rams turn up offensively, I was really, really impressed by what we saw from the Buffalo Bills on the defensive side of the football, man. When you think about what the Rams are offensively, their ability to clamp down in the red zone, their ability, you know, to make life difficult when you get into those tighter spaces, into those tighter windows, I mean, that's what it's all about, man. I think for Buffalo, right, when we talk about, you know, some of the biggest threats in the AFC to the Kansas City Chiefs, right, Buffalo comes to the front of our mind, but we often talk about this Buffalo Bills offense. I know we're only 5 weeks in, right? And that's the good part, that we're only 5 weeks in, right? The fact that we're only 5 weeks in, man, and this Bills defense already looks as good as they look. It hadn't been perfect, right? And this is what you expect when you're inserting and installing a new defensive scheme and system under new defensive coordinator Jim Leonard, going from a 4-3 to a 3-4. There are going to be some growing pains, but it feels like week in and week out, Buffalo has just gotten better and better on that side of the football. I know what to expect from the offense, right? If Joe Brady can get his damn head screwed on straight, we know what they need to be doing offensively, right? We know what the formula is for this group offensively. Get James Cook the football and watch the hell out. And I know what some people are going to say, James Cook? Yeah. James Cook, to me, is the most important piece of this Buffalo Bills football team, not named Josh Allen, and here is why. It goes back to the defensive stuff as well here. Their defense, right, is a whole lot better when they don't have to play as much, and that's something that's happened here throughout the course of this game. If you look, and maybe it's balanced itself out here in the second half, but in that first half, the Rams dominated the time of possession. Now, credit to Buffalo's defense, holding them to a field goal attempt and then a field goal miss. But, man, I think the Buffalo Bills defense, it may be the X factor in the entire landscape of the AFC. We're going to talk about some of the biggest threats to Kansas City as we roll throughout the show tonight. But I thought Buffalo defensively, what they've showed tonight, I thought was really impressive. Pass rush has been impactful. Feels like the run defense has been pretty damn good. And some people are going to say, look, they've got 27 points, Lynnell. What the hell are you talking about? You're going up against arguably one of the most high-octane offenses in the NFL, talking about the LA Rams. You're outmatched on the perimeter when it comes to Puka Nacua, Tay Adams, and company. But Buffalo, for the better part of this football game, has done a good job keeping everything in front of them and making the Rams drive the length of the field. That's the thing that if you're Buffalo, you can live with. You can't live with, you know, giving up massive explosives in chunks throughout the passing game. What you can live with, though, is forcing the LA Rams to go on 13, 14, 15 play drives, because we know playing that style of football makes you a lot more susceptible to making a mistake. And it's hard to live life like that. It makes you play a damn near flawless style of football. Josh Allen's a badass, man. I wish I had a quarterback that was just able to truck linebackers and safeties. What a cheat code he is for the Buffalo Bills. And I think his discernment, getting better with his decision making, when to lower his shoulder, when to live to see another down, it's going to only get better as this regular season goes on. But we'll keep you up to speed with everything that's going on with Monday Night Football. We're tied at 27 apiece right now between the Bills and the LA Rams. This game being played at Rams House. I know how I feel about that stupid ass hashtag. One thing I will say tonight, just from watching the game, for the first time in a long time, you know what? It feels like a Rams home game. It feels like a Rams home game. You're not seeing Buffalo Bills fans take over from a volume standpoint, from a crowd control standpoint. Feels like Buffalo doing a good job, man. Feels like the Rams doing a good job of showing up and showing out tonight on behalf of their L.A. Rams, who are knotted up at 27 apiece with the Buffalo Bills, 444 and counting left to go in the opening quarter. We'll keep you up to speed on everything going on with Monday Night Football, the conclusion of week number five, as we roll throughout the show. 310-840-4910 is how you hit us up. While we're waiting on the conclusion of Monday Night Football, can we talk about some other things that we didn't get to last night? By the way, if you were here last night, shout out to you. Always love doing the Sunday night show, fresh off of the day that was in the National Football League. You continue to show up and show out. I appreciate you doing so. One thing that, you know, we talked about last night, but maybe didn't get into it as much as I wanted to, was the performance of the Chicago Bears yesterday. And yeah, I know how I feel about this Bears team. I'm one of the Bears truthers out there in the national media scene. I believed going into yesterday that they had all of the ingredients to be a legitimate Super Bowl contender within the landscape of the NFC. What the Bears proved again yesterday is that despite my feelings, despite me wanting to love the Chicago Bears, the Bears proved again yesterday they cannot be viewed, they cannot be trusted as a legitimate Super Bowl contender. Why is that, America? Because their defense is god-awful. And we saw it again yesterday. Here's the crazy part about the start to the season for this group. Here's the crazy part about the start of the season for this football team. Their schedule has kind of been mixed bag, right? And y'all know how I feel about the schedule. You can only play who the schedule makers put on your schedule. You can only play who they ultimately put in front of you. Whenever the Chicago Bears, throughout the first 5 weeks of this season, whenever Chicago has played a grown-up on the offensive side of the football, they've been absolutely barber-fried. I'm making up terminology here on Westwood One Sports tonight. Barber-fried. You heard barbecued. You've heard somebody getting fried. What happened to the Bears yesterday, and then in week number one against the Panthers, they got barber-fried. They're awful on defense. As much as I love Caleb Williams, as much as I think Ben Johnson is an absolute genius and up there with McVay and Shanahan as the best offensive minds right now in the sport, their defense is going to be what costs them. Their defense is going to be the deal breaker for them when it comes to the 2026 season. Their defense will be what stops them from reaching their goals. The two times that they have played grown-up offenses, week one, right, against the Carolina Panthers, you gave up 478 yards of total offense, getting shredded in the ground and through the air. Just the reality of it. I don't hate on any particular team. I don't wish bad on any particular team, but I got to call a spade a spade. And y'all know how much it hurts me to talk down on Chicago. I've been popping it about the Bears dating back to the offseason, man, in terms of what Caleb Williams and company could do this year. But with this defense, they're not going to be able to reach their goals. Here's the other piece of this, right? I think they're a team. Talking about Chicago, you're within this division, talking about the North, and everyone's competitive, right? Everyone is competitive. There's no real sorry team within the landscape of your division. Everyone's competitive. You can't have a fatal flaw and win that division. I just think it's too competitive. I think the NFC is too competitive for them to have a fatal flaw and be able to, you know, be one of the legitimate contenders, be viewed as one of the legit front runners. Imagine and remember what I continue to say when it comes to the month of October, when it comes to the early portion of the NFL season. We're still figuring teams out week in and week out. We're still trying to figure out what it is and what it ain't when it comes to the top teams in the NFL. This is now twice, though. This is now twice, though, with Chicago, where you play a big boy offense, you play an offense with a pulse, and you get shredded on the defensive side of the football. Yesterday versus Green Bay, 428 yards of total offense, and it was bombs away for the Green Bay Packers. Packers have been in shambles over the past month trying to figure out what's up with their offense. Jordan Love has been one of the most pressured quarterbacks in all of the National Football League through the first 4 or 5 weeks. Yet yesterday, cool as a cucumber. Yet yesterday, as cool as the other side of the pillow, as Christian Watson and Matthew Golden consistently got behind the Chicago Bears defense. It's not going to cut it. Because guess what? Chicago, outside of really like Minnesota, and we're going to talk about the Vikings in a second. Outside of Minnesota, everybody within the landscape of the NFC riding around and getting it on the offensive side of the football. Everybody can score. So you being able to put up points, congratulations. You being able to put up points in the NFC is like me having a damn Helly Hansen jacket in the DMV. Everybody's got one. Everybody's got one. So there's nothing special about the Chicago Bears as far as I'm concerned. Now, when you get Caleb Williams back, obviously he has the ability to mitigate some of your shortcomings on that side of the football. He's got the ability to mask some of the deficiencies that you have on that side of the football. What do I mean by that? One thing that Chicago struggled with and has struggled with since Caleb's been out the lineup, the run game hasn't been as consistent. Yesterday, that was a big problem. They didn't consistently run the football. Hard to run the football when you're down 14-0 early, but that's just the reality of the situation. They could not consistently run the football. When Caleb Williams comes back and they're able to sustain drives offensively, maybe that defense looks a little bit better. But as of right now, I mean, it was terrible. And the opponent matters. Because think about all the behind-the-scenes banter and trash talk between the Packers and the Bears. This rivalry has become meaningful again. This rivalry, the give-a-damn level's off the charts when it comes to Bears and Packers, man. It's appointment television again. Yet yesterday, the Chicago Bears minus Caleb Williams got punked. And they proved to me that defensively, simply not good enough to be viewed a legitimate Super Bowl contender. Some of the numbers on the season with this group. Third most yards allowed in the air per play. Talking about the Chicago Bears. And it hasn't really been exposed, like I continue to say, through the first 5 weeks based off of who they've played. Look at the offenses that they've played in between the game against Carolina. Minnesota, yucky. Not led by an adult. Kids are home alone, cooking steak at 3 o'clock in the morning. The Eagles, we all know what's happening with that group. Infighting, child custody battle, whatever you want to call it, drama when it comes to Philadelphia. The New York Jets, another organization, another franchise where there aren't enough adults in the room. So the fact that they played well defensively against those groups, 12 points allowed against the Jets, 7 points allowed against the Eagles, 3 points allowed against the Vikings. Golf clap, that is great. Love that for you. But the two times you'd have faced some grown-ups, talking about the Packers offense and the Panthers offense, maybe it's just offenses that start with a P. They got the Patriots coming up in a couple of weeks. So fantasy football owners out there, if you're rocking out with us on the DraftKings Sportsbook app, hammer the props for Patriots and Bears coming up in a couple of weeks as they take on another offense that starts with a P. I think it's very clear, though, where things currently stand with Chicago. And they've got time to fix this. It's not like just because I'm saying, you know, they're not a legit Super Bowl contender now, it doesn't mean it's not something that they can improve on between now and when it matters. Not saying that this time of year doesn't matter, but it's damn sure something that they can improve on between now and when it matters. Just had a go-ahead touchdown and Bills and Rams wrapping up week number 5 of the National Football League season. It was James Cook finding the end zone. and it is now 34-27 Bills. A minute 39 left to go in regulation here. So for all the conversation that I was just having about how proud I am of this Buffalo defense and the way that they played here tonight, oh my goodness, they're going to get the opportunity to prove it. Once again, they're going to get the opportunity to make me even prouder here with this upcoming drive that they have to secure defensively. Because if you play well defensively on this drive, you win the football game. You get a stop here, you win. And that would be a massive, massive improvement for the Buffalo Bills, going from a defense that cost them in the past to now a defense that can win the game for them. But when it comes to the Chicago Bears, man, this pains me. And I was going to save this for Tell the Truth Tuesday, but it pains me. We got to give it to you here on an Overreaction Monday edition of Westwood One Sports Night. We will get your top overreactions from week number 5 of the NFL season as we roll throughout the program here tonight. But, man, the Bears proved again yesterday in their loss to the Green Bay Packers that they can't be viewed as a legit Super Bowl contender because of how bad their defense is. Just the bottom line. What's the biggest issue plaguing the defense? It's hard when you're giving up as many points as they are against real offenses. It's hard to pinpoint just one thing. But what sticks out like a sore thumb every time I watch the Chicago Bears, they don't have anyone that you have to game plan for in their front seven. That's the biggest reason to me why yesterday happened. And I'll continue to say it until I'm blue in the face. The Bears proved yesterday that they can't be viewed as a legit Super Bowl contender because they're awful on the defensive side of the football. The two times that they have played grown-up offenses this year, they've been absolutely baba-fried. Season opener against Carolina, 478 yards of total offense, getting shredded on the ground, getting shredded through the air, and then yesterday. And what I heard about yesterday is that I really started to feel like, hey, maybe Chicago turned the corner, man. Yesterday versus Green Bay, 428 yards of offense given up, and it was bombs away. Matthew Golden going over 100. Christian Watson going over 100. And the fact that they were tested vertically the way that they were against this offense, the Packers had been in shambles through the first 4 weeks of the season. Jordan Love been one of the most hit quarterbacks in the NFL, yet they couldn't get after him. Why? It's the biggest problem plaguing the Chicago Bears defense. They don't have a soul in that front seven that you got a game plan for. Montez Sweat getting the bag. Where is he? Where's she at? Montez Sweat's been horrible for the Chicago Bears. He's making a lot of damn money. The problems that plague Chicago, maybe the offense can solve them, but we don't know when the offense is going to be back at 110%. We got a little bit of an update earlier today on Caleb Williams. Here's Ben Johnson, head coach of the Chicago Bears, kinda America, giving us an update on Caleb Williams and his pending return.
2: Yeah, he's on track. We'll see if it's Atlanta or after. I think it's going to be close.
1: I think it's going to be close. I'm here to tell you, America. I told y'all, I specialize in interpreting NFL insiders. I also specialize in interpreting NFL head coaches. Just knowing what we know about Chicago's schedule, using our context clues when it comes to the Bears' schedule, they take on the Falcons coming up on Sunday, and then they got the Patriots on Thursday Night Football. If I was Ben Johnson, right? If I was Ben Johnson, the decision is not difficult at all. If I was Ben Johnson, the choice is very, very easy. The Chicago Bears should start Case Keenum Sunday versus the Atlanta Falcons. The Chicago Bears should start Case Keenum Sunday versus the Atlanta Falcons, because if you play Caleb Williams on Sunday, coming off of this hamstring injury, and then expect him to be ready on a short week, I think you're doing him a disservice. I think you're doing your football team a disservice. Let him sit out Sunday, and then let him play on Thursday. And what's the benefit of him playing Thursday? You get that extended rest before they have to take the field again. That's the reality when it comes to the Chicago Bears. They got to get better defensively. And bottom line, they got to be patient when it comes to the return of Caleb Williams. Ben Johnson spoke post-game about why they lost to the Green Bay Packers. Here's Coach Johnson giving his explanation.
2: You know, really, the things that we had done well in the three victories that we had this year, they didn't show up today. So we didn't take care of the football, five turnovers on offense. We didn't execute at a very high level in the run game or the passing game. And then defensively, we let the ball over our head too many times. So we got four passes over 40 yards or more.
1: Well, he wasn't lying, right? Talking about balls going over their head, the turnovers, not having a consistent run game. It all was a part of the cocktail that ultimately led to the Chicago Bears falling short, getting manhandled by the Green Bay Packers. A lot more to get to here on a Overreaction Monday edition of Westwood One Sports Tonight. Youngest in charge, Linnell Willingham, rocking out with you as I get you up to 3 a.m. Eastern time. We may be getting some free football out in Los Angeles. The L.A. Rams just scored a game-tying touchdown. They're about to come out to kick the extra point. Free football in L.A. How did we get there? I'll tell you next on Westwood One Sports Night.
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1: All righty. Westwood One Sports tonight continues, keeping you up to speed with a finale of week number 5 of the National Football League. Rams House playing host to the Buffalo Bills. We got overtime coming up as we're tied at 34 apiece. It's been a hell of a game as we followed it here throughout the opening hour of the program. The Buffalo Bills going to get the ball first here in the extra session. I think watching watching this football game, one thing is glaringly obvious. Despite whoever wins this game, no matter who wins this game, I think both Buffalo and the LA Rams, safe to say, when it's all said and done, and we get to about Halloween time, I guarantee these two teams are going to be in that bucket of legitimate contenders. Both the Bills and the Rams, for the shortcomings that they both have, right? For the shortcomings that they both have, because they're not perfect. For the shortcomings that they both have, right? They're still pretty darn good. For the shortcomings that they have, they're still championship-level contenders as far as I'm concerned. You got to have a superpower. And I think both Buffalo and the LA Rams have a superpower. Whose superpower is stronger? Well, that's what we're going to have to wait and see. But I do know this. No matter how this thing finishes here tonight, if you're a Rams fan, if you're a Bills fan, you got to feel really good that your team is playing, you know, this high level of football at this early juncture of the season while other teams are still taking, you know, a bunch of time to get the oil going through the engine, so to speak. Like, that's what matters. Is that who I think it is? How? Yes, indeedy. Khalil Shakir coming up with a massive play for the Buffalo Bills as they now have the football deep in the LA Rams territory, and it's on something simple. A little slant. It looked like that was Quentin Lake in trail coverage, and Khalil Shakir says, shoom, I'm going to do the rest. Wow. We'll keep you up to speed, as I promised, on the finish here of Rams. DraftKings, you better offer me a cash out. on the finale here of Rams and Bills. Super duper excited to see what happens here ultimately in this finish. Buffalo now has the football at the LA Rams 23-yard line. As Josh Allen and company do their damnedest to try to salt this one away, and oh my gosh! For the second time tonight, and the third time, hot damn it. For the third time in 2 weeks, James Cook puts the football on the turf. What a gut punch. Jeez Louise. Man, oh man, now you can look at that tackle that was made. Is that a game-saving tackle there? Man, oh man, I didn't see who punched it out. Is it Landman again? Landman's the one who punched it out earlier. It's the second time that Nate Landman has punched the football out here in this football game. And with a name like that, damn it, I expect you to be doing things and coming up with big-time plays in overtime. Wow. I'm heartbroken, America, if I'm being honest. Damn. James Cook putting the football on the turf again. And if you're a Bills fan, boy, this feels like Nightmare on Elm Street, doesn't it? If you're a Bills fan, boy, does this feel like you're reliving your absolute worst nightmare. Think about why the Buffalo Bills got sent packing in the 2025 postseason. Think why they got sent packing earlier this winter, because they couldn't protect the football. And you're seeing here, within the early stages of the 2026 regular season, the biggest issue playing the Buffalo Bills They're the biggest issue plaguing the Buffalo Bills is their inability to protect the football. Like, I'm almost gobsmacked by it. Because how can you continue, jeez Louise, to have the same thing happen over and over and over and over again? The throw that Matthew Stafford just made with a defender draped all over him, I don't even believe he got the follow through on this. I mean, that's a big time throw, man. And you would think that, you know, by at least the fifth quarter of football, they would figure out a way to cover the tight ends. Higby, Parkinson, Allen, they've all gotten off tonight. I'm heartbroken here in real time. I'm crushed. James Cook, damn you, bro. And this is the thing, like, he's such a talented back. Such a talented back. Clearly one of the best in the NFL. You can't keep putting the ball on the carpet, though. That's just the reality of it. We'll see if the LA Rams are able to capitalize on the massive boo-boo and mistake made by the Buffalo Bills. Khalil Shakir gets the football all the way down to the LA Rams 23-yard line. And then Nate Landman, the hero of this football game, coming up with his second forced fumble, knocking the football out of James Cook hands, getting the football back to Matthew Stafford and company. We'll keep you up to speed here in this opening hour on the finish of this football game and whether or not Buffalo is able to get a stop. One team yesterday that I'm pretty sure America feels totally different than I do. There's one team that won yesterday, and America's probably looking at them saying, "Meh, you got to win ugly, right? It's not about style points this time of the year, right, Linnell?" That's what you continue to say, right? It's not about style points this time of the year. You're absolutely right. But there are certain things that you must show me within the early stages of the NFL season for me to believe in you as a football team. And there's a scary reality that I think is facing one football team right now. There is a scary, scary reality facing one football team right now. And it's the Denver Broncos. If we're already having conversations surrounding Bo Nix's confidence going into week number 6 of the NFL season, the Broncos are in trouble. If we're already talking about Bo Nix and needing to instill confidence in him, and we're just going into week 6? Cooked. Curtains. All she wrote when it comes to the Denver Broncos, man. Like, that's tough here. Bo Nix right now, through the first 5 weeks of the NFL season, has looked like a shell of himself. Under a 60% completion percentage, 6 touchdowns and just 3 picks. He has looked like an absolute shell of himself. QBR of 43-1, good for 24th in the National Football League. What Bo Nix is right now, is a quarterback and an athlete looking for anything to grasp onto. Looking for anything to grasp onto. Because I didn't make this up, talking about Bo Nix and his lack of confidence. This isn't coming from Westwood One Sports Night. This wasn't made up by this program. This is what's being talked about locally in Denver, Colorado. And the irony behind the panic surrounding the Broncos is that they're 3-2. They're a 3-2 football team. They won this past weekend. Yet, my biggest takeaway, one of my biggest takeaways from the week that was in the NFL, is that the Broncos are in trouble. If we're already having conversations surrounding his confidence, then we're in trouble. Now,

0: demeanor walking around that building on a day-in, day-out basis. Quarterback, just like starting pitcher. When you got a dude at the quarterback position that's got a swagger about him, it exudes confidence in everybody within the organization. When you know you've got a dude at the quarterback position, it exudes confidence within everybody within the organization. Knowing that you've got a guy. Knowing that you've got someone that can erase all of your mistakes. For the Denver Broncos, Bo Nix is the exact opposite. Not only is he not covering up their mistakes, here's the biggest problem facing this team right now. Without a shadow of a doubt, the biggest issue plaguing the 2026 Denver Broncos is Bo Nix. Does he sound like a confident quarterback? Here is Bo Nix yesterday postgame after they squeaked past the winless LA Chargers. Bo Nix continues to prove to me every week that passes by. He continues to prove to me that maybe what we saw last year, right? Not saying it was a fluke, but maybe it's not the real version of who Bo Nix is. Maybe who we saw last year from Bo Nix isn't the real version of who Bo Nix ultimately is. And that's okay. Not every quarterback is a $55, $60 million per year dude. And that's fine, right? That's fine. You can win with a middle of the pack quarterback. But that's what I think the Broncos have to figure out between now in this spring when Bo Nix is extension eligible for the first time. What type of quarterback do you have within your building? Do you have a quarterback that you win with? Or do you have a quarterback that you win because of? Through the first 5 weeks of the season, it is clear he is a quarterback that you win with. Not a difference maker to this point. And look, the moment they bring up a quarterback's confidence, you're through. You're finished. Good night. That's all she wrote. Bo Nix, to me, has all of the tools physically to be really, really good. The problem plaguing him right now, is he totally lacks confidence. The moment a NFL coach, really a coach at any level, little league, high school, college, 37U, whatever level of football we're talking about, flag, whenever a head coach has to tell a quarterback to let it rip, whenever that's echoed to a quarterback, you got major problems. Whenever that's echoed to a quarterback, you got major problems. You don't got to tell a dog to use the bathroom when he goes outside, do you? He knows better. He marks his spot, licks the territory, does what he has to do. Hot darn. He knows better. You should never have to tell a quarterback to let it rip. That's literally your job. And through the first 6 weeks of the season, talking to people in the Denver area, that's the biggest problem plaguing Bo Nix right now. He won't let it rip. Why won't he let it rip? Because he's not playing with confidence. And there's no excuse for it. You've got Cortland Sutton. You've got Pat Bryant. They traded for Jalen Waddle. Right? You have every reason to be confident and have arrogance with your arm. You do. You absolutely do. Yet for whatever reason, he hasn't to this point. We had absolute bedlam going on in Los Angeles, California. I'll get you up to speed with everything going on in overtime between the Bills and the Rams next here on Westwood One Sports Night.
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0: continues, getting you up to 3 a.m. Eastern time. Youngest in Charge and Earl Willingham rocking out with you. The finale of week number 5 of the National Football League season just wrapped up. And the best way that I would describe tonight's action, America, it was a fun one. The Buffalo Bills, with a walk-off field goal in overtime, to move to 4-1 on the young season, 37-34 over the LA Rams. This game had all the drama that you could possibly imagine. Tyler Bass coming on and drilling a 45-yarder to move the Bills to 4-1, and then moving the LA Rams to 2-3 on the year. And I said it a couple of weeks ago when it came to the LA Rams. They have some fatal flaws on the defensive side of the football. They do. I've been singing this since week number 1 of the season. That's the issue plaguing the Los Angeles Rams right now. And when you think about all that they have invested on that side of the football, right? When you think about what they have invested on that side of the football, it's really inexcusable as to how bad they've been defensively. Tonight was no different. Josh Allen, big scramble after big scramble after big scramble. Big Keon Coleman catches. The huge play to Shakir. Just not good enough defensively. And where I think it starts, if I'm being honest, where I think it starts, they had no answer for James Cook on the ground. They gave up 234 yards rushing tonight. Talking about the LA Rams. Now, I get it. There's no Myles Garrett. But, man, that's inexcusable. How the hell am I supposed to take you seriously as a championship contender and you can't stop the run? There are, like, certain boxes, right, that you got to have checked to be considered a legitimate Super Bowl contender. Being able to stop the run is for damn sure one of them. An awful performance tonight defensively from the LA Rams. And man, when it comes to the three losses that the Rams have suffered this year, it's the same story. Against the Niners, defense wasn't good enough. Offense gave you nothing. Against the Broncos, you gave up 30 points. Defense wasn't good enough. And then tonight, the defense simply was not good enough. If you're a Rams fan right now, how are you not absolutely beside yourself? And you know what I'm going to bring up? And as I told you, I was going to do every time they lost, being petty. Imagine what you could have did with that first round pick that you wasted on Ty Simpson. Imagine if you would have had an extra pass rusher to get after Josh Allen. Imagine if you would have had an extra offensive lineman to protect Matthew Stafford. Tough if you're a fan of the LA Rams. That's my biggest takeaway from this football game, though. Without a shadow of a doubt, my biggest takeaway from this game, this LA Rams defense is not championship worthy. They were missing Myles Garrett, Linnell. Tough cookie. You got to deal with it. The NFL is about who can overcome the attrition. Right now, the Rams can't. They're 2-3. 2-3. As we exit week number 5. They're under 500 as we exit week number 5. Are they dead? No. Are they legit? No. The LA Rams are posturing themselves as one of the biggest posers in the NFC. Because like I said, remember what I said about Chicago? This is the thing with the Rams. They're no different than the damn Bears as far as I'm concerned. Because guess what? Offense in the NFC is like New Balances in the DMV. Everybody's got a pair. Everybody's got a pair. Just because you can score doesn't separate you, doesn't make you elite. Everybody within the landscape of the NFC that's worth a damn can score. Can you get stops when it matters? And the LA Rams have shown 3 times in the first 5 weeks of the season The answer to that question is an emphatic no. 37-34 losers at the hands of Josh Allen in the Buffalo Bills. The most disheartening piece of what happened tonight. The part that stings the most, I'm sure, if you're a Rams fan, is, man, you had it in the bag. You had it in the bag tonight. You forced the fumble, and then you missed the field goal. That's the other reason why the Rams are not a legit contender. They have a major field goal problem. A major kicking problem. All year long, the Rams kicker has come up extremely small when they've needed him the most. Harrison Mavis, has been awful this year, man. Awful to start. And he screwed him again tonight. He's missed extra points. He's missed field goals. Tonight it was too much to overcome. The Buffalo Bills, 37-34 winners over the Los Angeles Rams on Monday Night Football, wrapping up week number 5 of the National Football League season. As the game wraps up, we're just getting started here on Westwood One Sports Night. Going to get you a full-scale recap of what happened on Monday Night Football. How were the Bills victorious? I'll let you know next.
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0: will hold. Bass steps it off. Eyes the uprights. Tells Doman he's ready. Here's the snap, the spot. The kick is on the way. It's end over end, and it is good! And the Bills win! A game-winning field goal for Tyler Bass, and Buffalo comes on the road and knocks off the Rams in overtime.
1: Ryan Ratke on the call for Westwood One. The Buffalo Bills advancing to 4-1 on the young season after a overtime win in Los Angeles against the Rams by way of a Tyler Bass walk-off 45-yard field goal. It gives Buffalo the 37-34 win. This is Westwood One Sports Night. Youngest in charge, Linnell Willingham, kicking it with you. And opening up the phones for you Rams fans out there, 310-840-4910. This has got to be an absolute gut punch if you're a part of the Rams house, as you all like to go by, man. I don't know how Rams fans could stomach how the first 5 weeks of play have gone down here. Your defense, which was the driving force behind you getting eliminated last year in the postseason, it looks just as bad through the first 5 weeks of the regular season. That's with Aaron Donald. That's with Jalen Watson. That's with Trent McDuffie. Yet they still can't get stops when they need it. And when I really think about it, man, all of the resources they invested on that side of the football, first round picks, hella draft capital, Aaron Donald coming out of retirement, the free agency money that you spent, all of that to be under 500 after 5 weeks of play is unacceptable. No matter how you slice it, it is unacceptable. I'll take it a step further. The Los Angeles Rams through 5 weeks are a bigger disappointment than the Los Angeles Chargers. I don't care how you slice it. They're a much bigger disappointment as far as I'm concerned because of the expectations that we have for this group. We talked about it in the preseason. Has there been a team in recent memory that had higher expectations? They put together the damn Avengers, guys, and they're under 500 through the first 5 weeks of the season. You bet your ass they're a bigger disappointment than the LA Chargers. We know what the Chargers are. They do this every damn year to us. When are we going to stop being blinded and fooled by that clown show organization? The Rams got some clout. The Rams got some cachet. They have earned the expectations that we placed upon them for the 2026 season. And you hear that? That's the sound of them taking a leak down their leg. That is what has happened here to the Los Angeles Rams. They have totally folded. And tonight is upsetting because of the fashion in which it happened. Josh Allen in the Buffalo Bills scored 37 points tonight. Josh Allen had 12 completions. You know what that means? Whoops. Whoops. Whoops. The Buffalo Bills laid the LA Rams over their lap, drizzled baby oil on their booty cheeks, and spanked them. It was an ass-whipping tonight from the Buffalo Bills when you consider what they did on the ground. That's the part that's alarming. They scored 37 points tonight. Josh Allen completed 12 passes. They ran for 234 yards on the LA Rams. Has there ever been a game in which Aaron Donald played defensively and that defense got ran through that way? Good gracious. And look, the tough part about it, James Cook is difficult enough to stop in between the tackles, right? Just a difficult dude to deal with. He had 25 carries for 111 yards and 2 touchdowns. The Josh Allen scrambles in this game were absolutely backbreaking. Nothing you can do about it. You can play perfect coverage on the back end, as sticky as you want to be. Yet Josh Allen makes you pay. Yet Josh Allen makes you pay. That's what greatness looks like. That's what greatness is. I know we spent a lot of time kind of dooming and glooming over the Rams here, but before I even get to Buffalo, I got to talk about the LA Rams. Because you all were pretty adamant a couple of weeks ago when you lost to Denver that, oh, it's no big deal, Linnell. Oh, you're over-exaggerating, Linnell. Who's over-exaggerating now? 234 rush yards later. Who the hell's exaggerating now? Rams house. That defense, continental soft. Can't win with it. Can't coach with it. I just can't do it. Ugly what you've seen from the LA Rams defensively through the first 5 weeks of the season. And you know what sucks about it? You know what stinks about it if you're a fan of the LA Rams? The most difficult part about it is that schedule gets no easier. Gets no easier. When you're the Rams and you play within the NFC West and you got the schedule you have, right? You got to play a big dog each and every week. As they get ready to enter a stretch where they play the Cardinals twice in the next month. Mixed in with the Chargers. What do I know? What do I know? But damn, man. If you are a Rams fan and you were looking at tonight trying to gain some confidence about your group moving forward, you can't. If you are a Rams fan trying to gain confidence around your football team, tonight's not the night for it. Lucky for you. I didn't realize it was. I mean, how do the Rams get away with this? The next 6 weeks for the Rams, Cardinals, Raiders, Chargers, Commanders, Cardinals, Packers. I mean, oh, the Rams are going to be one of those teams where the regular season record may look good, but they're not worth a damn. How do you get ran on the way that they did tonight? With all of those resources on that side of the football, I'm going to go back and say what I've said dating back to the 2026 NFL draft. Maybe if you didn't make the stupid decision to draft Ty Simpson with your richest asset this offseason, maybe if you didn't make that choice, Rams, maybe you'd maybe you'd be better defensively. They drafted this kid 13 overall. He was inactive tonight. Talking about Ty Simpson, a coach's decision. He's the emergency third quarterback. You wasted the damn 13th overall pick on a kid that ain't even a backup. Yet I got to sit here and listen to the Rams fans and listen to this Rams organization. You can say I'm being petty. You can say, Linnell, that matters none to what happened here tonight. You bet your ass it does. You bet your bottom dollar it does. Something's missing on this Rams defense. I reckon the 13th pick could have filled whatever void currently exists. 310-840-4910 is how you hit us up here on the talking text line. Man, the LA Rams, with one of those performances that make you scratch your head and question everything that you think you know about the game. I consider myself a pretty smart cookie when it comes to the National Football League. For the life of me, I cannot tell you why the LA Rams are as poor as they are right now defensively. And some people may say, Linnell, you're over-exaggerating it. Nah. When you get bludgeoned on the ground the way that they did, when you get moved and displaced in the run game the way that they did tonight, it's hard for me to overlook it. It's hard for me to say, psh, no big deal, especially when you're in a division with Christian McCaffrey. Especially when you're in the division with the Seattle Seahawks, who know nothing but run the ball. So they got to get it better. They got to get it better. They got to get it fixed. If they don't, they'll still make the postseason, right? Because they're going to finish with a good record by way of the schedule, it seems like, looking at this meat and chunk of play that they have coming up within the next six games. They'll make the postseason. They'll get you excited again down the stretch. But remember October 12th. Remember October 12th against the Buffalo Bills when they gave up 234 yards on the ground. That's the tough part here. And why I can't buy the Los Angeles Rams. They're no different to me than the Chicago Bears. High octane offense, defense that clearly is not championship caliber. Just the reality of it. 310-840-4910 is how you react to what you saw tonight on Monday Night Football between the Rams and the Buffalo Bills. Josh Allen and company really doing whatever they wanted to on the ground. The Bills scored 34 points tonight, yet Josh Allen only registered 12 completions. They ran the ball at will tonight on the Los Angeles Rams, something that I think, quite frankly, is unacceptable and intolerable if you're a Rams fan when you consider everything that's been invested on that side of the football. Something's got to give when it comes to the Rams and their defense. They will not reach their championship expectations if they do not improve defensively. Just the reality of it. 310-840-4910 is the number. I don't want to make it all about the Los Angeles Rams, though. I do believe that Josh Allen and the Bills deserve a hell of a lot of credit for what they ultimately accomplished here tonight. Because when you look at the last two performances of Josh Allen, going back to, you know, the Charger game and, you know, the Patriot game for him, he's had his shortcomings, right? He's had, you know, his fair share of struggles. The thing that I love about Josh Allen, it feels like, and maybe I'm gassing him up, but just from my vantage point, it feels like with Josh Allen, he's got amnesia. It feels like when we were just talking about Bo Nix and how the Broncos are already having to instill confidence within their young quarterback, I don't believe Josh Allen has a confidence problem at all. I believe Josh Allen, one of his greatest strengths is his short-term memory. Because for as often as that dude turns the football over, when it's time to get down and lay down, when it's time to shake a leg or lose one, Josh Allen knows how to come up big and do what his team needs in that particular moment. Because if the Rams would have won tonight, I guarantee you, the conversation would have been about Josh Allen, or not Josh Allen, the Bills in their turnovers. When you consider the way that they got bounced from the playoffs this past winter. But they were ultimately able to get it done. 37-34 winners over the Los Angeles Rams. A 45-yard Tyler Bass walk-off field goal is how the Buffalo Bills got it done. 234 yards rushing for Josh Allen and the Buffalo Bills. This Rams defense, similarly to how I feel about the Bears, I think as good as the Rams are offensively, as good as Puka is, as good as Stafford is, as much of a whiz kid as Sean McVay is, the LA Rams cannot win the Super Bowl with their defense being this poor. It's the reality of it. It's the biggest Achilles heel plaguing the Los Angeles Rams right now. They're not worth a damn on the defensive side of the football. They're just not. They're just not. 310-840-4910 is the number. I don't want to make it all about the Rams, though, as I'm saying. I'm disappointed as hell in Buffalo. In the Rams. Disappointed because I know all of the resources that they have invested on that side of the football. Totally get it, right? They're just not good enough. They're simply not good enough. And listen, when you push all your chips to the middle of the table the way that the Rams have, and then you fall short of expectations, it's very, very difficult. It's very, very difficult to not expect sweeping changes. Matt Stafford's old as hell. Sean McVay. They got a contract in Kirk Herbstreit's Thursday night Amazon Prime deal that a certain buyout clause exists if Sean McVay wants the job. I've never heard of it. I don't know if you're hip. It's the craziest thing ever. They got a clause in Herbie's contract. And Kirk Herbstreit is one of them ones, man. Kirk Herbstreit do a good damn job. But everyone knows out there in NFL circles that Sean McVay, the moment that this well dries up for the Rams, bye-bye. Sean McVay is out of there. He's going to be on TV next to Coach Tomlin. So if you're the Rams right now, do you not at 2-3 begin to fear what could be next for your group? Do you not begin to fear the reality facing this franchise moving forward? They suck defensively. They gave up 30 points to Bo Nix and the Broncos, who have been god-awful offensively to start. Something's got to give here if you're the Los Angeles Rams. 310-840-4910 is how you hit us up here on West Coast Sports Night. I'm willing to take it a step further. And I feel like some people are going to turn their noses up at what I'm about to say. People are going to make faces at what I'm about to say. You can say it's in the moment. You can say it's me being reactionary. But man, at 2-3, the LA Rams are the biggest disappointment in all of California. More than the Chargers at 0-5. They're the biggest disappointment. Talking about the Los Angeles Rams. That defense. And look, when you get punched in the mouth and give up 234 yards on the ground, emotions are going to be sky high. People are going to be pissed. One dude that's super hot under the collar right now is Rams head coach Sean McVay. This isn't the first time. Sean's a passionate dude. I think Sean wears his emotions on his sleeve. But man, one thing that Sean's got to do is be a better gauge for how his team and how that locker room is doing. Sean McVay, and look, you can call him a crybaby. You can say he's a brat all you want. Sean McVay wears his emotions on his sleeve. That's been something with him since he's taken this job in LA. If you're a player, you love it. If you're looking from the outside looking in, you think the brother looks crazy sometimes, especially when things don't go your way. Especially when things don't go your way. Well, they didn't go the Rams' way tonight. They were 37-34 losers at the hands of the Buffalo Bills. I don't know where to go, but I do know this, and I've reiterated it here 15 different times here in the last half hour or so. It's my biggest takeaway from tonight. And hell, maybe my biggest takeaway from week number 5 of the NFL season. For the Los Angeles Rams to have all of these resources invested on the defensive side of the football, for them to be as terrible as they are, unacceptable. Can't win with it. Can't live with it. Just can't do it. Bottom line. Something's got to give on that side of the football, or else they're not going to meet expectations. And then if they don't, Rams fans, I got news for you. If things go south and this team doesn't meet expectations, things will look totally different come March. Things will look totally different come this offseason. But let's not get too far ahead. Tonight's one loss. They're 2-3. But the reality is, 5 weeks into the season, I'm ready to ring the alarm about the LA Rams defense. Just the reality of it. And I'll pat myself on the back. And I know I'm going to have to hear from all you bratty Rams fans throughout the course of the show tonight. Because I told you a couple weeks ago when you lost to Denver what it was on the defensive side of the football. You're not good enough. Once again, it was proven tonight. The LA Rams 37-34 losers at the hands of Josh Allen and the Buffalo Bills. Speaking of Josh Allen and the Bills, they were big time. How did they secure the victory? We'll tell you that, plus let you hear from Rams head coach Sean McVay coming up here on West Coast One Sports Tonight.
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0: Let the good times roll as we get you up to 3 a.m. Eastern time here on What's Up On Sports Night. Youngest in charge, Linnell Willingham, rocking out with you, breaking down every angle of Monday Night Football between the Rams and the Bills. That's how we wrap up what was an electric week number 5 of the NFL season. Heartbreaking week number 5 for your boy. You all know how I get down. Big Washington Commander fan. They had an awful weekend. The NFC East feels like it's wide open. The NFC starting to feel like it's wide open. When you think about the shortcomings of all the quote-unquote power players within the landscape of the conference, the LA Rams, one of them, man. Monday Night Football, Rams, Bills from SoFi. A game that the Rams were favored in, according to our pals at the DraftKings Sportsbook, 3.5-point favorites were the LA Rams. And the biggest story, my biggest takeaway from tonight is that I'm ringing the alarm. If I am a fan of the Los Angeles Rams, it is officially time to ring the alarm. You have far too many resources invested into that defense for them to be as bad as they are. It's just the reality of it. The defense, though, had a tall task tonight going up against Josh Allen and the Bills. There's a decision that's being talked about on social media right now, and you can keep the conversation rolling with me on social media as well. It is at NELL_BTP. A conversation that's being had on social media right now is whether or not the LA Rams should have decided to go for the win at the end of regulation. Should they have decided to go for the win at the end of regulation? They had an 8-play, 63-yard touchdown drive that allowed them to tie this football game up, and they kicked the extra point to tie things up at 34 apiece. Anybody out there on social media that's crying about that, I got tough news for you. The defensive effort, right? Even more alarming than that bad decision, if you're calling it that, because I don't think it was. The only time that you go for two in a situation like the Rams had where you drive and tie the game up, you do that on the road traditionally, right? I can think of so many instances throughout my football fandom where teams make that move on the road, and sometimes it works, sometimes it doesn't. I don't see the benefit. I don't see the benefit of going for two in that situation. I just don't. I think going to overtime was the right call. I think the reality is your defense just wasn't good enough. Let's call a spade a spade. You weren't good enough. Not only defensively, you weren't good enough running the football. How many times, and I get it, right? Matthew Stafford is one of the greatest throwers of the football of all time. So anytime you're in a result and you're faced with a situation as a team where he's got to drop back, you're fine. 54 dropbacks is too much. 54 dropbacks is far too much for Matthew Stafford. Where was Kyren Williams? Where was Blake Corum in this rushing attack tonight, man? You have to support your defense more by running the football. We talk about the shortcomings of the Rams defensively. Hey, one way you alleviate some of the issues that you have defensively, possessing the football, running it. Now, to their credit, like, they were dominating time of possession in the first half, talking about the Rams. So, like, I don't want to make it seem like that's the end-all be-all, but dropping Matthew Stafford back 54 times, to me, is never going to be the answer or the recipe for the Los Angeles Rams. They need balance in their life. But the bottom line is, this defense is awful. I don't know if there's any solution for it. And you can say that I'm being petty, but I can't help but go back to think about the pick and the decision that they made in the 2026 NFL draft, wasting the 13th overall pick on the third string quarterback in Ty Simpson, who wasn't even active tonight, America. Rams fans, every loss that piles up, that's the first thing I think about. That's why we just gifted away our first round pick for a Bama that can't help us now. You know what matters with the Rams? The now is what matters with the Rams. Because guess what? Sean McVay ain't going to be around forever. I still think it's crazy. Kirk Herbstreit, as good as he is, Amazon Prime's got a clause in his contract to where hey, if Sean McVay decides to retire and he wants the job, you got to give it to him. We'll buy you out. So everyone knows he's eventually going to make it to media. He wants to win another Super Bowl, though. He wants to reach the top of the mountain as desperately as anybody does, as bad as anybody does. One thing I love about Sean McVay is the fact that he wears his emotions on his sleeve. Tonight was no different. After a gut-wrenching loss at home to the Buffalo Bills, Sean McVay none too pleased at the podium.
1: This one is this stings, and it's gonna hurt, but we can't afford to let it. We can't let this team beat us twice, and we're gonna have to regroup and reset ourselves. And it's been a while since I've been this pissed after a game too.
2: Now, considering who you guys played and the circumstances,
1: none of it makes me feel good right now. I'm proud of the effort, but none of how I feel is positive. Other than I'm proud of the resilience, the guts that our team displayed, but. There's no, you know, I don't even know what you want to call it, but, you know, congrats to the Bills, and I'm excited about how we freaking move forward.
0: He wanted to use the F-bomb so many times during that. Look, the good thing for Rams fans is what I thought was the negative part about 10 minutes ago. The schedule is cupcake soft here over the next month. So they're going to have the opportunity to make up some ground here within this NFC West and right their wrongs. But the reality is the Rams can make the postseason all they want. They can have the best regular season record all they want. The reality is that defense is not good enough to allow them to compete for a championship. I don't give a rat's ass if Myles Garrett comes back and reenters the fold. It doesn't matter. You're not good enough on that side of the football to be a legitimate championship contender. And as far as I'm concerned, I know we give a lot of crap to Justin Herbert, Jim Harbaugh, and the Chargers. The Rams are the biggest disappointment in the city of Los Angeles, without a shadow of a doubt. 310-840-4910 is the number here on Westwood One Sports Night. Let's go to Joe in South Carolina wanting to check in. Joe, what's up? Welcome into Westwood One Sports Night.
3: Man, how you doing? This is my first time calling in. So I'm not a Rams fan at all. I have no dog in this fight, but I think you're overreacting, my man. It's only the fifth game of the season. And so when the season started, everybody thought that they would have these two future Hall of Famers on the defensive line. So they were hyped up to be this big, you know, juggernaut. But it's not like that right now. I think before it's all said and done that they'll be the team that everybody expects them to be. Now, will they win the Super Bowl? I'm not sure of that. But I think they'll look a lot better 6 weeks from now compared to the way that they look right now on the defensive side of the ball.
0: What have you seen from them in 5 weeks that give you any reason to believe that that's true?
3: Well, they're still yet. I think that, my opinion, I think that they're still yet getting their footing with what they have on the field right now. But once Jared shows it, I think that the defensive line will be a totally different defense. You remember the year that the Giants won the Super Bowl? They were not the team that everybody expected to win the Super Bowl.
0: But brother, this is my thing, right? You're talking about Myles Garrett, who sets the edge.
3: All right.
0: Brother, the Bills ran duo all night and punched them in the mouth. That's nothing that Myles Garrett's going to fix. They ran right at Aaron Donald's ass and ran right into the teeth of that Rams defense all night long. That ain't getting fixed with Myles Garrett coming back. I got to let you run because we got a bunch of other dudes on the line. I appreciate the call. Look, Rams fans, anyone that's saying I'm overreacting, it would be different if they just suffered a regular loss, right? And what do I mean by that? A regular loss is giving up, I don't know, 110 on the ground. They gave up 234 yards rushing tonight. 234 yards rushing tonight. That's a massive problem. And it wasn't all Josh Allen scrambles. They were running duo, double teaming the interior, climbing up to the linebackers, and James Cook was getting busy all night long, guys. So, yes, I have major concerns about the Rams' defense because if you can't stop the run, I can't consider you a legitimate Super Bowl contender. 310-840-4910 is the number. Let's go to Dave in Dallas wanting to check in. Dave, what's up?
4: Hi, you doing, man? I appreciate what you do, and I enjoy your show, my man.
0: Appreciate you, Dave. Good to hear from
4: okay,
0: you, man. What you got?
4: What I was going to say about the Rams, where I think their GM went wrong in the offseason, building the team, is that he neglected the linebackers. That they said that coming into the season, that their defense, the linebackers, would be their weakness. And Trent McDuffie, he gets penalized a lot. Maybe I'm wrong. He's a top cornerback, but that's one of his inadequacies.
0: No, I think you're spot on, and I appreciate the call. So we were having this conversation in the break because I keep ragging on the fact that the Rams wasted the 13th overall pick on Ty Simpson, a brother who's not even the backup. He's the emergency third-string guy. So when Matt Stafford retires, why isn't Stetson Bennett going to be the future quarterback of the Rams? I don't even want to go there. They didn't draft someone. They didn't use their best asset this offseason, which was that 13th overall pick. They didn't use that to make their team better. And I think that's organizational malpractice. They should be embarrassed. And the last caller just said it. I mean, they're not very good at linebacker. I mean, I know Nate Landman forced two fumbles tonight. He wears a C on his chest. He can't cover to save his life. Their linebacking core isn't very good. But the reality is, I'm surprised. And look, give the Bills credit, right? They've been one of the best rushing attacks in the NFL when they really commit to it. We know what James Cook is. I'm just surprised to just see a team, no matter who it is, man, I'm just surprised to see a team punch them in the mouth the way that they did up front along the line of scrimmage. I mean, just moving people at will. It was a surprising thing to see, man. I did not expect that from this Rams defense, and I'm ringing the alarm over it. I am ready to sound the alarm over it because I don't know how the run defense of the Rams just gets better. I don't know. If you're thinking Myles Garrett's going to represent some quick fix, you didn't watch where the LA Rams were being bludgeoned at tonight. It's right up the middle, running duo all day long, getting a hat on a hat, two hats on one hat.

0: group that was destined to three-peat. They're down 2-0 and look shell-shocked. Couldn't find a hit tonight. Who's the bigger disappointment in the city of Los Angeles? Is it the Dodgers or is it the Rams? 310-840-4910. I see a bunch of you lined up on the phones. We'll get to you coming up on the other side. Week number 5 of the National Football League officially in the books. The LA Rams falling back below 500 as we're in the second week of October as their 37-34 loses to the Buffalo Bills. That defense has major question marks. Are they the biggest disappointment in the city of Los Angeles? We'll get your thoughts on that next. This is Westwood One Sports Night.
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0: 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Here's Linnell Willingham.
1: 310-840-4910 is how you hit us up here on the Talk of Text line. This is Westwood One Sports Night. Linnell Willingham getting you up to 3 a.m. Eastern Time, reacting to the finale of week number 5 of the National Football League season. The Rams losing in a heartbreaking fashion at home to Josh Allen and the Buffalo Bills, 37-34. And my biggest takeaway from this football game is, why are the Rams so bad defensively? I cannot wrap my mind around why this group is so poor on the defensive side of the football. When you consider all the resources invested, there's no real excuse here. And for that reason, I think they're the biggest disappointment in the National Football League through the first 5 weeks. Think about the expectations, America, that we had for this group. They've come up short through the first 5 weeks, no matter how you choose to slice it. And the thing that I haven't really touched on, that's another pretty big issue plaguing them, is the kicking situation for the LA Rams. That's if you're going to be a legitimate Super Bowl contender, I can't have questions about your kicking game. And the kicker's name is Henry Mavis. Whenever I read that name, and when I first read it, I thought of like Ronnie Mavis from like the diamond guy, the jeweler. But like, no, he's untrustworthy. I think it's part of why Sean McVay was so upset at the podium, because it's like, damn, we can't get anything right. The only thing that they got going right now is Matthew Stafford is still a bad mamma jamma. But other than that, you can say I'm overreacting. You can say I'm doing too much. It's only 5 weeks into the season, Linnell. Yeah, but man, it's only 5 weeks into the season, and this defense looks no better than what they were a year ago. 310-840-4910 is how you reach us. Let's go out to Mark in Dallas. What's up, Mark?
2: Hey, man, I'm just going to let you know, I think we're about to see a different trend in the NFL. Like,
1: okay,
2: run the ball. Make all those prima donna, $1.75 secondary guys come up. Jerron Bland works harder at not making a tackle than if he had just made the tackle. And that's why you're seeing all these big fullbacks in the league. And that's just my take. I think we're about to see something different.
1: I appreciate the call. I think we're already seeing something different in terms of the run game being prevalent. It's part of football. You got to run the ball and have some semblance of a running game to be able to have success. Jeff is in Cleveland wanting to chime in. What's going on, Jeff?
3: Hey, what's going on?
1: What's up, dude? How you doing?
3: I'm good. I agree with you that the Rams are the most disappointing team in football. I want them to keep losing because I'm a Browns fan. We got their first round pick, so keep losing, Rams.
1: I'm seeing footage come across my timeline right now. Oh my gosh. Wow. So this was real. I appreciate the call. Alaric Jackson punched Bradley Chubb in the face after the game tonight. Why is that relevant? Alaric Jackson is currently being investigated for a domestic dispute and clearly has had a problem keeping his hands to himself. So for him to punch Bradley Chubb in the game, that's the solve. Let me not get canceled, because I was about to get fired up about that. Take your loss with grace, Slim. That's how I look at it. And he's going to sucker punch the man. I can't believe it. Wow. Bradley Chubb is, I'm at a loss for words, if I'm being honest. 310-840-4910. Maybe that's why Sean McVay was so heated at the podium. I mean, for Alaric Jackson, it makes your organization look like a total clown show. Y'all didn't want to fight when the Bills was breaking their foot off of y'all ass, running the ball at 6 yards a pop to the tune of 234 yards on the night. You didn't want to punch then, but you want to punch now. Alaric Jackson, you was a punk, young. That's ridiculous. And if I'm Sean McVay, the hell with my defense getting ran through the way that they did. That's what's got me most hot under the collar tonight. Because you could call my football team a lot of things. You ain't going to be able to call us no punks, though. You're not going to be able to call us soft. What Alaric Jackson did post-game, sneaking Bradley Chubb, hitting him in his face with a sucker punch, that's soft. And that totally embodies what's wrong with the LA Rams right now. All bark, no bite. Bunch of Bammas. That just got me frustrated. 310-840-4910 is the number here on Westwood One Sports Tonight. Let's go to David in Buffalo. What's up? What's up, David?
4: Hey, what's going on, Linnell? How you doing tonight, man?
1: Well, after I was good until Eric Jackson decided to be a punk.
4: Yeah, that was horrendous, man. I just saw that. That's absolutely no place for that in anywhere. Huge Bills fan. Josh Allen, you know, tonight did not throw the ball particularly great, but showed that with his legs and his ability, to make plays when our receivers couldn't get open all night. The Rams obviously have spent, billions of dollars, it seems like, literally and figuratively, on a secondary that probably did a pretty good job tonight against our receivers. But Josh, would not be denied. It was like he grew up in California, so this is somewhat of a home game for him, like going back there. And I just think, to me, he bailed out James Cook, too. I mean, James Cook had some terrible fumbles tonight. And sure. Josh, again, proved that he is the, outside of Tom Brady, he's probably the guy that's spent most any NFL franchise because of the plays he makes week in and week out, year in and year out, that mean the most. Because he doesn't have Hall of Famers around him one bit at all. So
1: no, he doesn't. I feel like he's not appreciated enough. And I'm starting to really, really become a fan of his. I've always loved his game, obviously, David. It's hard to not. But, man, I mean, there's a real argument. He's the best player in the National Football League. You can make a legit argument. He's the best player in football right now, talking about Josh Allen. When you think about the impact that he has on the game on a week-in, week-out basis, I appreciate the call. The other thing that I think Bills fans should celebrate Josh Allen for tonight, and look, I'm not trying to be funny, when I say this, but the one thing that they should be applauding him for, he doesn't take any shots, right? Let me not say he doesn't put his body in harm's way. He knows how to be the hammer, is the way that I would put it. Josh Allen is never on the receiving end of any sort of hit in an NFL game. He's always the one relaying the blow. You know what I'm saying? Laying out the blow to his opponent. And I think there's an attitude and a toughness that this Bills offense has as a result, man. Who the hell wants to tackle Josh Allen's big ass? Who wants to tackle James Cook, for that matter? And James Cook is a back that's slight of frame, but you saw him run over Cam Curl 3 or 4 different times tonight just by running with good pad level and getting it how you live. 310-840-4910 is the number here. Let's go to Bruce out in L.A. Bruce, what's going on?
5: Hey, Linnell, how you doing? Another great, exciting Monday night game. Great, exciting weekend. Whether you win or lose, was a great game. A couple quick notes on tonight's game. Number one, I don't think I've ever seen a kicker as big as that LA kicker. I'm just trying to be polite, but he's a big kicker. Okay. I've never seen anything quite like that. And number two, penalties. I know there's a trend. I've noticed a trend towards more penalties this year in the 5 weeks. But tonight's game, I can't remember every game I've watched in the last 20 years. But I don't think I've ever seen a game with more penalties.
1: Doesn't it feel like you're saying this each and every week, though, Bruce? It's becoming the reality.
5: I've never mentioned penalties to you before ever.
1: No, I'm not talking about to me. I'm talking about NFL fans, period. You're not the only one that's
5: said this. Oh, okay. Right.
1: I've given you the numbers on this show. There is a massive uptick in penalties throughout the first 5 weeks of the season.
5: I'm sorry.
1: I got to let you run because we've got about 30 seconds till we got to hit the break here. I appreciate you as always. And you sparked an idea in my mind because that is a big part of the story of what happened tonight in this football game. There was over 300 yards of penalty yards between the two of these two teams. So penalties definitely a part of the story for sure. 310-840-4910 is the number here on Westwood One Sports Night. Week number 5 of the National Football League in the books after the Rams fall to the Bills 37-34 in overtime. More your calls and reaction to Monday Night Football next.
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9: 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So, should you stop eating them? Absolutely not. You just need to wash them really well. Researchers at Harvard School of Public Health say a plain water rinse removes about a third of surface pesticides, but a quick soak in baking soda can remove close to half. Use 1 teaspoon of baking soda in 2 cups of water. Because berries are delicate, you need to soak them for just a minute or two right before you eat them. Keep in mind, some pesticides do get absorbed inside the fruit and can't be washed off at all. So for the produce that's highest on the Environmental Working Group's list, buy organic if and when you can. I'm Dr. Sanjay Gupta, helping you live a better life.
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1: Still kicking it with you as we get you up to 3 a.m. Eastern Time here on What's Up on Sports Night. Youngest in charge, Linnell Willingham, rocking out with you. A lot more to get into as we continue to wrap up week number 5 of the National Football League season. It officially wrapped up with the result that we got on Monday Night Football, the Rams falling really in heartbreaking fashion, 37-34, at the hands of Josh Allen and the Buffalo Bills. Continuing to take your calls and get your reaction on what happened tonight on Monday Night Football. 310-840-4910. We will get into Overreaction Monday coming up here momentarily, as we do each and every Monday here on Westwood One Sports Night. My top 6 overreactions from the week that was in the National Football League. 310-840-4910 is the number. We'll also get you a recap of Game 2 of the NLCS. The Dodgers down 2-0 to the Milwaukee Brewers, man. And it got me thinking, between the Dodgers' awful start to the NLCS, can't get a hit to save their life, errors, it's not good baseball. Yamamoto getting lit up tonight. Between that, the Chargers' ugly-ass 0-5 start, and then the big disappointment that the Rams have been here through the first month plus of the season. Who's the biggest disappointment in Los Angeles right now? Is it the Dodgers? Is it the Rams? Or is it the LA Chargers? 310-840-4910 is the number. I think it's the Rams, simply based off of the expectations. But as far as the Dodgers are concerned, you don't expect your best to come up small when you need them the most. And that's in any sport, and to take it a step further, that's in any aspect of life. When you got somebody that you can count on, right, you expect them to come through for you when you need them the most, right? That's what it means to be reliable. That's what it means to have somebody you can count on. I talked about all the money invested on this Los Angeles Rams defense and them just simply not being good enough. Hey, look at the Dodgers payroll, America, and what they have invested in the dudes that take at bats day in and day out. They registered 3 hits tonight, guys. 3 hits. If it wasn't for the defensive blunders of the Brewers, they wouldn't have put up 4 runs tonight. If we keep it at 8 more than 92, it was an abysmal offensive effort from the Los Angeles Dodgers tonight. Totally unfocused at the plate. The moment too big for a lot of these guys. That environment rocking. It was too much for them. Will they be able to overcome it is the question. 310-840-4910 is the number tonight. Just looking at the Dodgers, putting them under the microscope even further here. For Yoshinobu Yamamoto to come up Kevin Hart short the way that he did tonight. I mean, hot darn. Think about how we were praising him. Think about how we were praising him just a week ago. 7 strong innings against the Atlanta Braves. Giving up 1 run. Striking out 10 dudes. He had a walk. We had some convos about command, but damn it, he was in his bag. You don't expect him to get tore the hell up the way that he did tonight. The shortest postseason start of his Major League Baseball career for Yoshinobu Yamamoto tonight. 2 2/3. Gave up 3 runs. And was just getting tore up, man. Not a lot of command from him tonight in this baseball game. On the flip side, for the Milwaukee Brewers, and why they were ultimately able to come up with the W tonight and take a 2-0 lead. William Contreras continues to come up big for them. The moment, never too big for him. And right now, with every hit that Milwaukee has gotten through the first 2 games in this series, that environment, that building, has been unlike anything I've heard when watching a baseball game. And some of the MLB insiders that are there have done a good job posting video. But, man, woof! What a time to be a fan of the Milwaukee Brewers. What a time to be an LA sports fan is what I would say as well. 310-840-4910 is the number. LA sports fans and sports fans out there across the country. Westwood One Sports Night, a free therapy session for you. But I want to highlight Los Angeles here for a second because, damn, has it been a tough couple of weeks for you. Who's been the biggest disappointment in the city of Los Angeles? Is it the Dodgers being down 2-0 and that offense totally disappearing tonight? Is it the Chargers at an abysmal 0-5? Or is it the Rams at 2-3 falling way short of everyone's expectations for the first 5 weeks of the NFL season? 310-840-4910 is the number. Let's go to Joseph out in Pasadena wanting to chime in. What's going on?
2: Hey, I'm a big Dodgers fan, and just watching the game tonight, don't want to take discredit the Brewers. They obviously were the better team, but it felt like the Dodgers found a lot of ways to lose this game. The Will Smith missed ABS challenge, Yamamoto, then following that, just a bad outing from him. And I'm wondering your thoughts. Obviously, Ohtani is in pain. Like, he is injured. Yeah. Want to know your thoughts, since the Brewers are going with Gasser, the lefty, in game 3 of benching Ohtani, and then a lot of people are saying put in Josue de Paula instead. But I think with Gasser
1: being
2: the lefty,
1: that's a move that would take, I'm going to be honest with you, brother, that's a move that's going to take some pretty large kahunas. And as far as Dave Roberts is concerned, he's got the clout and cachet to be able to pull off something gutsy like that. But, man, my rule of thumb, and maybe baseball purists out there will tell me otherwise, you go down with your horses, man. You go down with your horses. I know Shohei's hurting right now. He's in by far the worst slump of his career. I think it's safe to say that. Is the way he's feeling a part of it for sure? I'm not so sure some of it's not mental as well, and I appreciate the call. I'm not so sure some of it's not mental as well in terms of Shohei Ohtani's struggles at the plate here. Since his last home run on August the 18th, Shohei Ohtani 14 for 93. He's been struck out 36 times. He's got a batting average of 151, and he's got one RBI. We're talking about Shohei Ohtani, America. Since August the 18th has been a net negative for that Dodgers lineup. And the last caller asks a fascinating question. Should he be taken out of the lineup? I say no, because I have the rule of thumb where you go down with your horses, but I'm sure Dodger fans out there across the country may say otherwise. Who's the biggest disappointment right now in the city of Los Angeles? Is it the Dodgers after falling down 2-0 tonight to the Brewers in the NLCS? Is it the Chargers, who are arguably the biggest disappointment in pro sports right now at 0-5? Or is it the Rams, who is no other way to describe them but this way: one of the most hyped Super Bowl favorites of the 2000s, America. One of the most hyped Super Bowl favorites of the 2000s, 2-3, as we get geared up for week number 6 in the NFL. Who's the biggest disappointment in Los Angeles? 310-840-4910 is the number. You can hit us up in the YouTube chat as well. Just search Westwood One Sports Night. Let's go to Jason in Buffalo, who wants to chime in. Jason, what's going on?
3: Yo, what's up, my good man? How you doing tonight?
1: Doing good.
3: Good. Hey, man, I had the fear of the 13 seconds again with Buffalo. I'm a diehard Buffalo fan, season ticket holder, Buffalo, PTSD. Bills Mafia, all the way, chicken wing, eating sucker, you know what I mean?
1: Yeah.
3: But, man, we got to tighten things up, man. I, you know what? The Rams should not be your biggest disappointment. I have the utmost respect for Drew Stafford, Matt Stafford, I'm sorry. And, man, you guys got a great 1-2 punch with the running back.
1: You guys, I'm no Rams fan, so correct yourself on that. Now you're losing me.
3: My bad. But, yo, it's 1 in the morning here, and what time is it there?
1: I'm in Washington, D.C., my guy.
3: It's one of my time.
1: Tighten up, brother. We just getting started here. The party just getting started, my dog. I'm going to let you run. Appreciate you as always. I hope to hear from you soon, man. 310-840-4910 is the number. I mean, Bills fans, and I know we haven't heard from a ton of you tonight. That's kind of been on purpose because I want to dunk on the Rams. But we will hear from you Bills fans. He's got a lot to be proud of, man. You do. The reality is, though, when it comes to Buffalo, as cool as it was to see them win tonight and exercise a demon on the road, like, that's great. They're not going to get judged for real until January. Nothing that the Bills do between now and January matters. All that matters for the Buffalo Bills is what you do when it's win or go home time. What do you do when it's shake a leg or lose one time? Which is why tonight, I would say it was pretty important. Tonight was pretty important because Josh Allen overcame a turnover in this football game. Josh Allen was able to bounce back after, you know, not being his sharpest early on. The way that the Bills ran the football, though, that's something that, one, the Rams should be pissed about because you've got way too much invested in that side of the football to get run through like that. But, two, like, the rest of the NFL should be put on notice as well. If Joe Brady is going to have the patience to run the football and protect this defense, The Bills may be the biggest threat to the Kansas City Chiefs in the entire AFC. We may be on our way to another Bills and Chiefs AFC title game. If the Buffalo Bills and Joe Brady, if they're going to have that sort of balance offensively, Josh Allen had 12 completions tonight, guys. He only had 12 completions, yet they ran up 37 points. Bills fans, if you like it, I love it. 310-840-4910 is the number. Let's go to Ozzy out in Atlanta wanting to check in. What's going on?
4: What's going on, my man?
1: What's going on?
4: Very much like the last caller, I'm a diehard Falcons fan, season ticket holder myself. And I will say, just amongst the two teams in L.A., you can't be disappointed with them Dodgers until it says four for the other team.
1: That's true. As deep
4: as that bullpen is, man, that this is where their depth starts to shine. You start running out of horses over there in that bullpen in Milwaukee, it's going to start looking real dark for you. Same with the Rams, too. I don't think they're at full strength. And you really don't want them peaking too early. You don't want to peak in October.
1: No, for sure.
4: You can't win a chip in December.
1: But bro, but look, it ain't about peaking, Ozzy. Can you show me something? No, it ain't about being your absolute best. But can you get? I mean, brother, to get ran on. I don't know if you play any level of football. I wasn't very, very good. I ended up playing Division III football.
4: Okay, yeah, you made it further than me. In high school,
1: I've been run through like that before. It's demoralizing when the other team, every time they hand it off, it's a first down. It's absolutely demoralizing. So I can only imagine what the Rams
4: what they
1: are
4: say.
1: Right.
4: Yeah, you know man. So, I definitely hear that. But you look at their schedule and these first five games, you know, Puka was out a whole lot. The offense has shown some power. The defense is questionable. But the games that they won
1: is last year.
4: It is, man. It is. But if I have faith in anyone, it's Sean McVay.
1: Yeah.
4: I love his play style. And Stafford's been there, man. Thanks for taking the call. Appreciate you. Have a good night.
1: Appreciate you, man. Hope to hear from you soon, man. 310-840-4910 is the number here on Westwood One Sports Night. Just to go back to the question in terms of, like, which of the L.A. teams to this point is most disappointing. Last caller makes a great point in terms of you can't be disappointed in the Dodgers so the other team totally wins the series. I hear that, but nah. There's momentum when it comes to the postseason in Major League Baseball. There's such thing as momentum. And right now it feels like Milwaukee's got all of the momentum. As the series goes to Los Angeles, though, I think, you know, the Dodgers will get a spark and get lifted from that, but there's no guarantee, man. I will say this, and it's going to sound like low-hanging fruit, and I get it. But, man, the payroll, they got too much money invested in this lineup for them to register three hits in a playoff game. Three hits? And, look, it was one of them situations where I got to keep checking the box score to make sure I'm not tripping. Three hits tonight. for the LA Dodgers, man. And I got to have his spot. Can't cut it. Ain't cutting it. 310-840-4910 is the number here on Westwood One Sports Tonight. Week number 5 of the National Football League officially in the books after the Rams fall 37-34 at the hands of the Buffalo Bills. Pretty interesting sequence of events down the stretch in this football game. We did get free football as this game finished up in overtime. The one thing that Rams fans and NFL fans out there, you know, should be on right now, the number one takeaway that I have from this Monday Night Football game is just how bad of a spot this Rams defense is in right now. And we've had a couple callers call in to say, oh, they're shorthanded. Myles Garrett returning isn't going to solve the issues of the defense. It's not. So while I get it, not having Miles is awful. I totally get that. But the reality is, when Miles comes back, is Miles playing linebacker? Miles going to play corner? I get it. Pass rush and all that, you know, makes everything better. But their problems lie within the front seven. Their problems lie within the middle of that defense. And they were pushed around tonight in a way that I haven't seen. Aaron Donald was on the field, and they gave up 234 yards rushing tonight. Not something that I'm easily able to stomach. Let's go to Mario out in California wanting to check in. Mario, what's going on?
5: Hey, how you doing tonight, man?
1: I'm just good.
5: Driving home from the game, heading to Oxnard, and, you know, it's frustrating, man. The Rams have a great team. They're dynamic, but they're just having a hard time finishing games, man. That, you know, you go back to the game in Denver, then you go to the game tonight. They got to know how to win, man. They should have gone for that 2-point conversion and ended the game there.
1: Whoa. That's where I totally disagree with you. Why would you want them to go for the 2-point conversion there? What's the benefit of it?
5: McVay's been going for it on fourth down a lot more in the last two seasons, right? You're in the middle of the field. You're willing to.
1: That's a fourth down, though, brother. That's a fourth down.
5: It doesn't matter. If you got confidence in picking up a six-yard play on fourth and six from the 50. You should be able to pick up a 2-point conversion. And you got Devontae right there. He killed it last year on 1-yard slants. You know, you can't stop Devontae. You know, win the game. Yeah. Show a killer attitude, man. You know, get it done. Your defense was gas. And then you win the coin toss in overtime, and you put your defense on the field. You know?
1: Well, that's what you're supposed to do now. Like, that's the right thing to do.
5: Not that defense. We couldn't stop Josh Allen tonight. You know, It was a freak game by a freak quarterback. The guys, you know, he's not even human, man. But they should have had a better spy, you know, for Josh Allen. Landman's not the guy. They cut Ernest Jones a couple of years ago and explained.
1: Well, the linebacker core stinks, which makes it even more head scratching that they wasted the 13th overall pick on Ty Simpson.
5: Well, what happened to Ernest Jones a couple of years ago? They cut him a week before the regular season started. Now he's killing it over there with Seahawks in the division. It just doesn't make any sense. You know, I think, you know, I love McVay, but sometimes I think the guy might be a little too emotional. You know, he fired our special teams coach, Bones, about 6-7 years ago because he got mad because the guy did a fake punt without his permission. The guy's gone, and instantly we become the worst special teams in the league for, like, the last 6 years, you know?
1: Shout out to Coach Fossil, man.
5: Yeah, Fossil went straight over to Dallas and turned them around right away.
1: What he does.
5: Back.
1: I got to let you run because we got some other callers to get to, but I appreciate the passion as always, brother. 310-840-4910 is the number. Week number 5 of the NFL season wrapped up with a little bit of heartbreak for Rams fans. They fall 37-34 at the hands of the Buffalo Bills. I'll continue to get your reaction on everything that happened on Monday Night Football, but I do want to push the conversation forward as we roll throughout this 1 a.m. hour on the East Coast. You know how we get down each and every Monday night here on Westwood One Sports Tonight. We bring you Overreaction Monday, my top 6 overreactions from the week that was in the National Football League. It's next here on Westwood One Sports Tonight. Keep it locked.
0: Westwood One! We love sports. We love to laugh. 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
1: You're the big voice guy, youngest in charge. 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Just search Westwood One Sports Night. Recapping the week that was in the National Football League, week number 5, ending with the Rams falling at home to Josh Allen and the Buffalo Bills, 37-34. My biggest takeaway from this one, the defense of the LA Rams, not championship worthy. When you think about all the resources invested on the defensive side of the football, giving up 37 points, 234 yards on the ground, it's unacceptable. And the Rams might, you know, punch their ticket to the postseason, but they have a fatal flaw that has plagued them through the first month plus of the season, and it is their defense. The irony in it, it's the reason they got sent packing last year in the NFL playoffs. Through 5 weeks, they do not look much better on that side of the football. We do the same thing each and every Monday here on Westwood One Sports Night. I bring you the most highly anticipated power ranking segment in all of sports talk radio, Nell Super Six Pack, my top six overreactions as we exit week number 5. 3, 2.

0: Let's get into an L Super Six Pack. My top six overreactions from week five of the National Football League season. And I'll be honest, as we continue to work throughout the month of October, y'all know how I feel about this. I've been pretty consistent since the start of the football season in terms of how I'm going to be viewing things, in terms of how I look at things. We're not going to find out until about Halloween what it is or what it ain't when it comes to the top teams in the NFL. I think we're still in that period of learning a lot about all of these individual teams, right? I think we're in a spot where we're still learning a lot about all the individual teams in the NFL. So when I overreact to something, when I give a take, understand everything that we see right now in the NFL through 5 weeks, everything that we've witnessed through 5 weeks of the NFL is subject to change, including the Rams defense, which I've been all on tonight. They're not good enough at this current juncture. Can that change? Obviously. Do I expect it to? No. Let's get into it. Nell Super Six Pack, my top six overreactions coming out of week number five of the National Football League season. Coming in at number six, Aaron Rodgers is a top 10 NFL quarterback, and the Steelers are one of the biggest threats to Kansas City in the entire AFC. Over the past 3 weeks, Aaron Rodgers has combined for 9 touchdown passes. Aaron Rodgers has turned back the clock. The Steelers have a run game, and offensively, they look pretty damn good. The last 3 weeks, 34 points, 24 points, and 30 points. They're lighting the scoreboard up right now. And the thing that's most impressive about the Pittsburgh Steelers is their newfound success on the ground. All of a sudden, after not being able to run the football really, the first 2 weeks of the season, they have figured things out. Not only is Aaron Rodgers going Kanye crazy through the air, 9 touchdown passes over the past 3 weeks. Jaylen Warren, right now, tied for 6th in the NFL in rushing yards, 3rd in the NFL in terms of yards per carry. He has been an absolute weapon for the Pittsburgh Steelers. Sunday against the Colts, 15 carries, 167 yards, 6 catches for 87 yards. The week prior, 17 carries, 93 yards, 3 catches, 33 yards. He's been a problem. And I think Pittsburgh is one of those teams that's starting to figure it out, right? They had the big distraction looming large over their organization, talking about Joey Porter Jr. and his contract conundrum. Now that that's been thrown by the wayside, I think the Pittsburgh Steelers are ready to really turn a corner and show everyone in the AFC what exactly they're about. I had questions about whether or not this offense would get it going the way that they have the past couple of weeks. The fact that they have, we know what the defense is going to do. The big question for the Steelers all offseason has been, which version of Aaron Rodgers are you going to get? Through the first 5 weeks of the season, and really the last 3 weeks in particular, he has looked like one of the top 10 quarterbacks in all of the National Football League. Here was Aaron Rodgers post-game talking about his success here through the first month.
1: Well, we had some big plays. You know, we started early with the 80-yarder, kind of got us going, but we were, yeah, we didn't have the ball a whole lot. The time of possession was heavily weighed in their favor, but when we had to score points, we put together drives. We did a decent job on third down, but I saw guys, you know, step up, make some big plays. Pat had a great game. Germ really stepped in and played really well. Very proud of Germ, the way he performed, but we have some dynamic players. Sometimes you just got to get the ball to them and get out of the way, especially number 30.
0: Number 30 is Jaylen Warren, by the way, running back for the Pittsburgh Steelers. Aaron, pretty jolly in the post game, and I can dig it. 310-840-4910. We invite you to get in on the phones with us as well. Give me your top overreaction from week number five. Ouch, this is uncomfortable. From week number five of the National Football League season, man. 310-840-4910 is the number. Coming in at number five, and this shouldn't surprise anybody as far as I'm concerned, the Dallas Cowboys should fire head coach Brian Schottenheimer, and they should bring in Bill Belichick from the University of North Carolina. You don't have to adjust your headsets. You don't have to refresh your phone. You heard it. Not only should the Dallas Cowboys fire Brian Schottenheimer's ass, they should bring in the hoodie, Bill Belichick, to whip things into shape for the Dallas Cowboys. They're as undisciplined of a group as I've ever seen. Today, Brian Schottenheimer brought in Mike Pettine, former defensive coordinator and head coach of the Cleveland Browns, to help out Christian Parker on the defensive side of the football. The Dallas Cowboys, and I know Thursday was a little while ago, but damn, it was one of the biggest stories in week five of the NFL. For Dallas at home to lose to a undrafted free agent quarterback in Jalen Daniels, they're totally untrustworthy. To get punched in the mouth the way that they did, giving up 241 yards on the ground. If you're a Cowboys fan, man, burn your jersey. If you're a season ticket holder, sell them. If I was a Dallas Cowboys fan, I wouldn't put another damn dime into that sorry-ass product that they continue to roll out week in and week out. You have the highest-paid wide receiver duo in the National Football League, and you score 16 damn points. Quinnen Williams and Kenny Clark, one of the most high-paid defensive tackle duos in football, and you give up 6 yards a damn carry. I get frustrated with Dallas because they made me look stupid as an analyst. I'm the idiot that sat up here all offseason long telling you why the Dallas Cowboys were going to be a Super Bowl contender within the landscape of the NFC. Look at my stupid ass. Why did I bring up Bill Belichick? One massive program-defining win over the weekend. Coach Belichick picked up his first win versus a top 25 opponent. As UNC knocked off Pitt over the weekend. Yes, Pitt was without their starting quarterback. I don't give a damn. It was a defensive masterclass put on by Coach Belichick and company. And look, you need wins like that to advance a program. Do I think Coach Belichick will be there long? Probably not. Do I think he's going to be back in the NFL before we know it? Yes. Why the Dallas Cowboys? Because look at what they're missing. They draft well. They got talent. They're undisciplined. You know one thing Bill Belichick's not going for? A undisciplined-ass football team. He'll suspend you. He'll fine you. He'll do whatever he needs to ultimately get the message through. 310-840-4910 is the number. It is a Overreaction Monday edition of Westwood One Sports Tonight. Give me your top overreactions from week number five of the National Football League season. Jerry Jones, the owner of the Dallas Cowboys, he had this to say earlier today, about his head coach, Brian Schottenheimer.
2: We all should be glad that we've got his years of experience and his years of having these Monday mornings, and we've got them to deal with right now. And I'll assure you, it's active and it's addressing issues. I will say one more time, the only time that I've ever been with the Cowboys, that we made more changes with personnel on defense, that we've made more changes with coaching on defense, 8 out of 9, that we've made more changes and the philosophy, what we're trying to scheme, if you will. The only time that that has been any more so was the first year.
0: Look, Jerry can give you all the word salad that he wants. The bottom line is there's no trimming the fat of the Dallas Cowboys unless you fire Brian Schottenheimer. It's just the reality of it. 310-840-4910 is the number. Give me your top overreactions from week number five of the National Football League season. Coming in at number four for me, the Baltimore Ravens. After watching them last night, the Ravens are, without a shadow of a doubt, the biggest threat to the Kansas City Chiefs in the AFC. I sat up here all week long and told you all how the Ravens could not win, right, without Lamar Action Jackson under center. Boy, did I look silly after watching last night. But here's what it's about. Here's why I'm most proud of what we saw from Baltimore, right? Here's what's got me geeked up and feeling pretty darn good about my Super Bowl pick in the AFC. When you're down Lamar Jackson, obviously, there are going to be some shortcomings on the offensive side of the football. What I loved and what stood out to me, man, for them to shut down Bijan Robinson and that Falcons offense the way that they did, that's the stuff that championship contenders are made of. And think about all the question marks that I've had about this Ravens defense on this show. Calling out Marlon Humphrey, calling out Jalen Hawkins, for them to ball the way that they did against the Falcons offense, that was amongst the hottest in the NFL heading into last night. Since the return of Mike Penix, they've been the greatest show on turf. They held Bijan Robinson and company in check. Bijan Robinson had a 38-yard run, right? You take away Bijan Robinson's 38-yard run, it was 16 carries for 48 yards. They kept Bijan Robinson in check. And for that reason, I can trust Baltimore. That was a sign that the Ravens defensively can be one of the best groups in the NFL. Just a matter of BK back playing full time. You're going to get Trey Hendrickson back.

0: Ravens personnel, if you're out there listening, listen very closely. Do not rush Lamar Jackson back. Because if you do, you will suffer a similar fate to the fate that you suffered last year. And nobody wants that. 310-840-4910 is the number here on Westwood One Sports Night. Youngest in charge, Lanelle Willingham, kicking it with you as I get you up to 3 a.m. Eastern time. Man, we finally have put a bow on week number 5 of the NFL season. We're already 5 weeks down, y'all. It gets crazy. We're already 5 weeks down. Rams falling on Monday Night Football to the Bills, 37-34. I'm taking your calls on your top overreactions from week number 5 of the National Football League. That is next here on Westwood One Sports Night.
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0: Chris. Getting you up to 3 a.m. Kicking it with you here on Westwood One Sports Night. Good morning to you. If you're checking out the replay, hope you have a good work week. I was thinking about it last night, Denton, as we're talking to our listening audience. Most Americans didn't go to work today. I'm not even going to get into that. But understand that when you are back out grinding, we're here for you on Westwood One Sports. 310-840-4910 is the number. Week number 5 of the National Football League officially in the books. The Buffalo Bills, big-time winners over the L.A. Rams, 37-34. Buffalo moves to 4-1. The Rams, well, they moved to 2-3 and have been an utter disappointment here through the first 5 weeks of the NFL season. I think they're the biggest disappointment in the National Football League through 5 weeks. Is that an overreaction? Maybe. That's the point of today. Overreaction Monday here on Westwood One Sports Night, giving you my top overreactions from week number 5 of the NFL season. I stopped on the list with my overreaction. I believe I stopped at number 4, saying the Ravens are the biggest threat to Kansas City in the AFC. I got something I want to get off my chest here real quick, hearing my third biggest overreaction. First and foremost, the Philadelphia Eagles should trade all of their quality players for draft capital. If I was Howie Roseman, Big Game Howie, as I like to call him, I would trade every player on my roster with value for draft capital. You're going nowhere. It is time for the Eagles to launch a soft rebuild. 1,000%. It is time for them to launch a soft rebuild. But here's the thing that I don't agree with coming out of this weekend across the pond. You stupid Eagle fans want to fire Nick Sirianni. Why should Nick Sirianni be fired for what happened this weekend against the Jacksonville Jaguars? Is it Nick Sirianni's fault that the Eagles can't cover a damn kick? Is it Nick Sirianni's fault that the Eagles can't cover a kick? Damn. Sorry that he had some confidence in his special teams unit. He could have been like stupid Brian Schottenheimer and instructed him to kick it out of the back of the end zone. Is that what you wanted, Eagle fans? I doubt it. So this idea that Nick Sirianni messed up on Sunday, Philly fans, I got to chill the hell out. Y'all are so spoiled. This man has gotten you to 2 Super Bowls since he's been there and has been one of the winningest coaches in the NFL since hiring him. And all the Eagles fans want to do is fire his ass. You can't fire him for what happened on Sunday. That's on the players why they lost. He can't run down on special teams and make a tackle. It's not Nick Sirianni's job. 310-840-4910 is the number. Give you my top overreactions from week number 5 of the NFL season. I want yours as well. 310-840-4910. My second biggest overreaction, the Raiders honeymoon phase is over. The Raiders honeymoon phase is over, and I'll take it a step further. Not only is the honeymoon phase over, they may be one of the most fragile teams in all of the National Football League. The Raiders may be one of the most mentally fragile teams in all the National Football League. Think about what happened in Kansas City last weekend. You held Pat Mahomes to a 50% completion percentage. Your pass rush got home all day long. So much so, you played so well to where we were calling it a moral victory here on this show. The special teams blunder that ultimately cost you, I was able to look past it and say, hey, the Raiders are for real. For them to let last week's game impact this week's game says a lot about the head coach, Clint Kubiak. Says a lot about the leaders on that Raiders team. I was totally disappointed. It may be the most disappointing effort outside of the Commanders. It's probably the most disappointing effort of week number 5. Watching the Raiders get turnt inside out by the New England Patriots. Having Drake May look like a damn MVP candidate the way that he played this weekend. The Raiders' defense was god-awful on Sunday. And the thing that's so alarming about it all, that hadn't been the case for them this season. The Raiders' defense through the first 4 weeks of the season had been a legit top 10 unit in the NFL. A legit top 10 unit. So for them to get turned inside out the way that they did about the Patriots, man, for lack of a better phrase, they got punked. They got punked. They weren't ready for the moment. And as a result, I can no longer take the Las Vegas Raiders seriously. Their schedule upcoming, Buffalo, the Rams, Jets, Niners, Seahawks, Broncos. We're going to find out what it is or what it ain't when it comes to the Las Vegas Raiders. But as far as I'm concerned, mentally soft. 310-840-4910 is the number here on Westwood One Sports Tonight. Give me your top overreactions from week number five of the National Football League season. My number one overreaction from week number five of the NFL season. One of these teams didn't play this weekend, but damn it, I've seen enough through four games. We are on a collision course for a rematch of Kansas City, San Francisco in the Super Bowl. As much as I hate to say it, because I'd be wrong, as I picked Ravens and Vikings, for the first 5 weeks, it sure as hell feels like history is about to repeat itself. It sure as hell feels like we're about to get a rematch of Kansas City, San Francisco in the Super Bowl on Valentine's Day from SoFi. That's what it feels like. San Francisco looks as good as any team in football. Brock Purdy's playing well. They overcame adversity this weekend, exercising their demons against the Seahawks. I mean, think about how big that win was for San Fran, man. Think about how big that win was. Last year, the last two meetings between San Fran and Seattle, Seattle totally dominated San Francisco. They couldn't move the football, talking about the Niners, and they couldn't stop Jackson Smith and Jigba. Yesterday, for the most part, they did both. Forcing Sam Darnold into turnovers. By the way, Seahawks fans, you see why I don't respect your quarterback? Sam Darnold sucks. I don't care what anybody, I'll scream it from the mountaintops. He's awful. He's a turnover machine. You cannot win when your quarterback gives the football away at the rate that Sam Darnold does. You just can't. But man, this isn't about sorry-ass Sam Darnold. This is about the Seahawks. Excuse me, about the 49ers and about the Chiefs. I think San Francisco right now has a swagger and a toughness about them that's hard to put into words. The most impressive part about San Fran, we give Kyle Shanahan his flowers 7 days out of the week and twice on Sundays. Deservingly so, right? I think what we're seeing right now from Kyle is his best coaching job yet. When you consider the injuries that this team had to overcome in the first 5 weeks of the season, you can't tell. You can't tell. I give Kyle credit. Excuse me. I give Kyle credit. Also give John Lynch credit as well. This roster's deep. It's no coincidence that every year San Fran's able to overcome a rash of injuries. You know what that speaks to? Speaks to the coaching of Kyle Shanahan, first and foremost. But then secondly, man, like I got to give credit where credit is due. I got to call a spade. It also speaks to their ability to layer this roster 1 through 70. It shows their ability to have the backups just as prepared, right? That speaks to their meetings. It speaks to what they're doing on the practice field. San Francisco, really dating back to 2018, they've been one of the bullies of the NFC. We're witnessing a changing of the guard right now because it feels like the past couple of years, man, Philly has clearly been that big dog within the landscape of the NFC. And word to boss man D'Lo, the Niners are the new big dog in the landscape of the NFC. What's going to happen moving forward? That's the big question. Big win for San Francisco. Your calls on your top overreactions next.
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1: It's the final hour of power as we continue to recap week number five of the National Football League season. It wrapped up with Rams and Bills on Monday Night Football. That Buffalo team doing the damn thing on the ground. The most impressive piece about what I saw tonight on Monday Night Football is the way that Buffalo beat the Rams up on the ground. James Cook, 25 carries, 111 yards, two touchdowns. Yes, he had the fumbles, but what they were able to do in between the tackles, uber impressive here tonight. As a team, 37 carries, 234 yards, and three touchdowns. Josh Allen had no answers for him when he took off and scrambled throughout the course of this game. The defensive adjustment just was never made by Coach Shula. No spy was thrown on him, nothing. And it allowed Josh Allen to go for 121 yards on the ground tonight. 12 completions tonight for Josh Allen. Yet Buffalo scored 37 points. I'm going to say that again. 12 completions tonight for Josh Allen, yet the Bills scored 37 points. The fact that they were able to overcome the three turnovers as well, a lot to like if you're a fan of the Buffalo Bills. But Monday Night Football, to me, the story is the fact that the LA Rams defense, for my money, no better than what they were a year ago. The reason they got bounced from the playoffs is because their defense was hot garbage. The reason they're 2-3 right now is because their defense is hot garbage. Is that an overreaction? Some may say it is. That's okay, because it's Overreaction Monday here on Westwood One Sports Center. I want your calls on your top overreactions from week number five of the National Football League season. 310-840-4910. Let's go to Jake in Dallas, wants to chime in. Jake, what's up?
2: Hey, Linnell, what's up, man? How you doing?
1: What's going on, dog? Appreciate you chiming in, man.
2: Hey, I'm a Cowboys fan. Obviously, I called you the other a few weeks ago, but I mean, I don't know whether the overreaction. I want to just kind of, I hate to say it, man, but my Cowboys aren't doing too good. I just want to say, I mean, after losing 24-16 to a backup quarterback with the Bucs team, and then, I mean, is Dak the real concern, that the overreaction, or is it our defense because we can't stop the run? I mean, Tampa rushed like 240-something yards or something like that on us.
1: Brother, that's the part that I would not be able to live with if I was a Cowboys fan. You have all of that invested in that interior defensive line, and you got blown off the football routinely on Thursday night at home. At home. It's the equivalent of me kicking your door down, kissing your girlfriend on the cheek, feeding your dog, eating a big piece of chicken in your refrigerator. I mean, there's really no other way to describe it, brother.
2: The problems are new, and I mean, but firing the head coach, I might not fix it, but I think that maybe we need to put Brian Schottenheimer on a leash. I think, you know, they brought the other guy, you know, that the senior defensive assistant or whatever his name is. I forget his name.
1: Mike Patton brought in, yeah.
2: I mean, should Schottenheimer be on the chopping block? Should it be Jerry? Should it be Dak? I mean, is it our defense
1: As far as I'm concerned, and I appreciate the call, I think Brian Schottenheimer's got to go. Maybe you keep him around as your offensive coordinator. But Bill Belichick, they need the hoodie. This group lacks discipline. This group doesn't follow rules. You know what told me everything I needed to know about the discipline of the Cowboys? Remember last year, they took a trip to Vegas, and CeeDee Lamb and George Pickens were caught out late at night at the Red Rock or the Red River, Red Rock something, and they puked. They were hung over and they got suspended and didn't play the first drive of the game, the first series of the game. It's stuff like that. Like, I would never, if I had an ounce of respect for my head coach, I would never try no garbage like that. You play for the Cowboys, brother. You're the most recognizable, one of the most recognizable athletes in the world, talking about CeeDee and George Pickens. But I think their decision making and the way that they act, a reflection of the lack of respect that they have for the head coach. Let's go to Ryan in Buffalo. What up, Ryan?
3: Hey, how's it going? Can you hear me?
1: Yep, I got you, buddy. What's going on?
2: beautiful. So maybe he's not that much of a hot take given the last 5 weeks, but I really think the Bills are the team to beat in the AFC. I heard all summer after the Bills lost again in heartbreak last postseason that they were going to, those first 5 weeks was going to be a gauntlet of a schedule, and they'd be lucky to be 1-4, 2-3, and it's not been perfect. They lost to the Patriots. They didn't play great against the Chargers, who haven't played well, but they're sitting here 4-1 against the Texans, who always beat us every year, against the Lions, who have an amazing offense, and against the Rams, who were above and beyond the Super Bowl favorite coming into the season.
1: Brother, I love the passion, and there are a couple other Bills fans on the line. They're going to get the same message you're about to get. It's cute as what you did tonight was. As cute as the first 5 weeks have been. You know, I know, the city of Buffalo knows, no one cares what the Bills do until January. I appreciate the call. I'll hear from you in January. 310-840-4910 is the number. Bills fans, how much credit am I supposed to give you? How much credit am I supposed to give you here? To say that you're the biggest threat to the Chiefs, why are the Bills better than the Ravens right now? That Ravens defense, to me, way better than Buffalo's. And I think offensively, they're just as formidable once Lamar's back in the fold. So that, to me, is the biggest threat. But I can hear you on Buffalo. I can. Because I get it, right? They're hard to stop. I can't believe I'm saying this. Let me walk that back. I can believe that I'm saying this because I've been close to saying it for maybe a year or two now. Y'all know how I feel about Lamar Jackson. I think he's got the opportunity to go down potentially as the greatest quarterback of all time. I can say the same thing about Josh Allen. I feel the same way about Josh. He is the best player in the sport right now. He's watching this football game tonight. I mean, the scrambles were backbreaking for this Rams defense. Like, that stuff's demoralizing. And then it's not like, you know, Jaden or Lamar, where they just gracefully go out of bounds. No, Josh Allen is lowering that shoulder. He talking a little trash on the way up, looking down at you. I love everything that we've gotten out of Josh Allen. So he got married this offseason, right? If I'm not mistaken, to Haley Steinfeld. Shout out to me for knowing that. Justin Herbert also linked up with a new chick this offseason in Madison Beer. Maybe that's why he's playing so poorly. I feel like with Josh Allen, it's only a matter of time before what I said a moment ago is the consensus thought. And it might be already. He's got a real argument that he's the best player in football right now. Mr. Kinetic in Cleveland? I mean, Greg in Michigan has really set a horrible example of how we're going to do things on this show. Mr. Kinetic, one, why did you want to go by that? And then two, what's up?
3: Hola, I just came back. Give me a second.
1: Hola.
3: I was just running out of the room. I was listening to you live, though. All right. This is a shout out to the greatest rivalry I've ever heard in sports talk radio, Mr. Positive versus Mr. Negative. And we're going to ahead and start it off like this. Finally, after 10 years in retirement, the great one has returned to Westwood One Sports Media. We ain't rocking 40-ounce Fridays anymore, but we rocking Lindell. All right,
1: and I appreciate the call.
3: Start off
1: My name is Lindell Willingham. You can say that was cutthroat. I'm sure I'm going to get some mean tweets. Why'd you hang up? Lindell always hangs up on callers so quick. No, I don't.
4: Got to get the name right.
1: I mean, come on. Like, how long have we been on the airwaves?
4: Name? Yeah, you're listening live. You heard it on the rejoin. Or at least have a fun nickname, LW, something like that.
1: Lindell does sound horrible.
4: Need some lemon-scented Lindell so I can wipe my counter.
1: Yeah, down. Oliver, because the Packers looked as good as they looked this week, I feel like, Oliver, you can say whatever.
4: You might need some lemon-scented Lindell to clean out the Dodgers at this point.
1: Yeah, I'm about to say, bro. 310-840-4910. We haven't even ripped the Band-Aid off for Oliver. You will be cracking the mic at some point in this final hour, by the way, pal. We're going to have a therapy session for you, my boy. 310-840-4910 is how you hit us up here on What's Up One Sports. And I appreciate you being here, however you choose to do so. The last caller, before he screwed up my name, told you he was watching the YouTube live stream. We encourage you to do so as well. Just search Westwood One Sports Night, baby. I'm here with you, 11 p.m. to 3 a.m. Eastern Time, Sunday through Wednesday, right here on Westwood One Sports. 310-840-4910. Give me your top overreactions from week number 5 of the NFL season. Uh-oh, I'm ready for this. Roy is in Chicago wanting to check in. Roy, what's up, pal?
5: L Dub, the youngest in charge. What's up, baby?
1: What it do, baby? That's how you come. That's how you enter Westwood One Sports Night, Roy.
5: Roy Boy has entered the chat. No, before you obviously screened the caller. Your producer did.
1: Yes.
5: Nothing to take away from the Green Bay Packers. They came to play yesterday. The Bears didn't. But it is a top overreaction. The Iceman, Caleb Williams, still didn't play. Kyle the Monster Manong guy, he didn't play. In my opinion, when DeAndre Swift and Kyle Manunga get the ball rolling, we have the best run game in the NFL. And I think 3 or 4 of the starters actually ended up not finishing the game yesterday. So nothing to take away around these parts.
1: I'm not saying it's a positive for Green Bay. I think it's more of a negative for Chicago. Their defense is awful, and I get it. If they had Caleb, if they had Manungai, maybe they don't play as many snaps defensively and that defense gets some rest. But, brother, you can't be a championship contender in this league getting shredded the way that they did through the air.
5: They did. They absolutely did, L-Dub. And, they absolutely did. Nothing to take away from Green Bay. They got us this time. Come Christmas Day here in Chicago, can't wait for that. Round 2. And what about, really quick.
1: You a Bears fan, you said, Roy?
5: I am a Bears fan, yes.
1: You got to start. My message from you to and all of Bears Nation, you got to start Case Keenum this week. Don't even think about bringing Caleb back. He's got a short week as they play on Thursday Night Football. You sit him Sunday again. You start him on Thursday against New England. He gets extended rest before the next start. And then Chicago keeps rolling, man. I appreciate the call. I got to let you run. Roy, calling from Chicago, telling us how TI is. 310-840-4910. Things got so wonky on this side. My computer decided to just reset and update in the middle of the show. That was super scary. I thought I was being, like, invaded and attacked by monsters. It's awful. 310-840-4910 is how you hit us up. Man, we're 5 weeks into this thing, right? And maybe I'm sounding like a broken record because I get up here each and every week and I feel like I say the same thing because it's how I feel. We're still in that honeymoon phase of figuring out what it is and what it ain't when it comes to the top teams in the National Football League. Based off of preseason culture, based off of training camp culture, take some time to get the oil running through the engine, right? It's October the 13th. By the time we get to Halloween, give me 2 more weeks, and I think we'll have a much better understanding, a much better idea of where things currently stand and where things currently sit in the NFL. Later on tonight, I'll be back with you, 11 p.m. to 3 a.m. Eastern Time. It'll be Tell the Truth Tuesday, and we'll bring you a fresh installment of L Super Six Pack. Know this, the Super Six Pack, not done yet, but man, this has probably been the most difficult time I've had through the first 5 weeks putting together my top teams, because while I'm not slamming teams for having certain things happen, man, when you screw up, I got to acknowledge it. The Rams defense playing as poorly as they played tonight, something that's definitely going to get my attention, right? The Ravens defense playing as well as they did, definitely something that's going to get my attention. The Raiders made their debut last week in the knocking on the door piece of Nell's Super Six Pack. Guarantee you they won't be knocking on the door this time around. Each and every week, we're getting more and more info on all of these teams out there across the National Football League. We're also going to do a little bit of contender or pretender tonight on Westwood One Sports Night as well. So make sure you are locked into us, as you should be each and every night. But I don't know, man. Like, part of me, one, I'm geeked up just because we all love football season. We've gotten to sit through, you know, 5 weeks of this thing to this point, and it's been as advertised, super entertaining, controversial, you know, finishes, electric finishes each and every, you know, week that we get to watch. It's been great. But we're starting to reach that point, man. We're starting to reach that point where we got to separate the contenders from the pretenders. And look, if your favorite team isn't viewed as a contender by me right now, understand that there's plenty of time for that to change. 310-840-4910 is the number here on Westwood One Sports Night. I want your top overreactions from week number 5 of the National Football League season. Let's continue it on the phones, man. 310-840-4910. A bunch of you still out there. A Chargers fan. That's who I want to hear from. Because I've dunked on the Chargers a whole lot tonight. Matthew is in San Diego. What's going on, Matthew?
6: You know, I, first off, hope you're having a wonderful night. Been loving hearing you all night. But I'm going to be honest. You've been dunking on us. You've been telling us about how bad we are. And all I got to say is, you damn right. All right? I got nothing else to say. Look, it's one thing if you lose week one against the Cardinals. Maybe you just don't have things right. Week two against the Raiders, they look pretty good this year. But there were people before the season looking at this team, all right? And I got to say, I'm from San Diego. I know there's a lot of animosity in the city towards the Chargers. I've been loyal. That's the team I grew up. I'm 21, so my entire life I've known nothing but the Chargers. I've been a Chargers fan. And I've known sometimes you just can't trust the team. And I know that's, you know, hating, and I know you don't have hope. You got to look at the schedule, and you got to look at everything, but I've been through bad years. I've been through Anthony Lynn. I've been through, I don't even like to say the name of the coach we had before Harbaugh.
1: But Brandon honestly, Staley? Why don't you say Brandon
6: Staley?
1: Don't
6: even say it. Don't even say it. That's bad memories, man. But I don't know. I really did expect at least some change, something different, at least something showing that you have hope. And honestly, I thought we're going to start putting it together this year. People were saying we're Super Bowl contenders. I mean, you know, no matter what you thought about the team, you have to look at that schedule, especially right now in this middle part of the season. And I didn't see us going any better than maybe a lucky 10 wins. But you look at the other teams that are struggling in the league, especially a team like the Dolphins. I have my own friends tell me, hey, at least you're not the Dolphins. The Dolphins have a plan. Yeah, they're
1: the
6: not
1: Dolphins
6: good right
1: don't
6: now.
1: Have a plan because Malik Willis, they gave out that massive contract to Malik Willis for no damn reason. I don't think they have a plan. I don't, if I'm being honest. I'm going to let you run because we're up against it and we got some other callers to get to, but I'm happy I can provide you all the safe space to let your feelings out here on Westwood One Sports Night. It's been a hell of a week, man. It's been a hell of a week. 310-840-4910 is the number here on Westwood One Sports Night. A couple other things that I didn't get to earlier tonight in the show that I want to get to right now. Man, I look at the Minnesota Vikings, and I've been pretty steadfast with this. I look at Minnesota, and despite San Francisco being 5-0 through five games, I believe without a shadow of a doubt the Vikings are the best team in the NFC. I think this weekend proved that. And I know what everyone's going to say. Who's their quarterback? And Carson Wentz and Kyler Murray. And you can save all of that. None of that matters to me. Here's why Minnesota's the best team in the NFC. One, their defense is the best in football, and it's not even close right now in terms of what Brian Flores is doing, the way that they're beating quarterbacks upside the head week in and week out, confusing, you know, protection schemes week in and week out. And then most importantly, doing it with really no household names on that side of the football. He is the best assistant coach in football. It's not even close. It's a travesty that he's not leading his own franchise right now. But here's why I think the Vikings are the best. This weekend, one, you had another masterful performance from your defense against one of the best offenses in football through the first 4 weeks. Tyler Shuck, going into this weekend's games, guys, we know how well he's played. He was top 6 in the NFL in passing yards. He's 6th right now, rather, in the NFL in passing yards. He came into the weekend ranked 3rd. They held Tyler Shuck to 96 yards passing through four quarters yesterday on Sunday and picked him off twice. Tyler Shuck is top 10 in touchdown passes, top three in passing yards, yet Brian Flores and that no-named-ass Vikings defense give a rat's ass about that. They come ready for war, no matter who the damn opponent is. But that's not even why I'm so geeked up about Minnesota. Yesterday, for the first time all year, we saw this offense finally kick it into high gear. Kyler Murray had his best game of the season, 24-30, 229 and a touchdown. It's what he did off schedule, though, is what had me most geeked up, most excited. It looked like vintage Kyler Murray on Sunday against this New Orleans Saints team. And look, I know I mentioned him playing off schedule, but that's the stuff that we love and why he's special. He also showed me something that I questioned whether or not he was capable of doing. He played on time yesterday. You don't get to 24 or 30 without playing on time. Getting to the top of the drop, letting the football go. Did he do it all game long? No. There were some times where he held the football longer than he should have, and I'm sitting here cussing at the TV. It happens with Kyler. But his ability to be consistent down in and down out, I thought was impressive. The number one thing that tells you how efficient they were 9 of 18 on third down yesterday. If you're looking for a stat to quantify consistency of an offense throughout a game, third down. They were 9 of 18 on third down yesterday. That's the stuff that gets me. You know what it reminds me of, right? Because y'all continue to not buy into this group. It's giving 2025 Seattle Seahawks. Elite defense, quarterback reclamation project, but most importantly, a run game, right? Aaron Jones went over 100 yards yesterday, and they got what they wanted in the run game. And they also have the superstar wide receiver that Seattle had in Justin Jefferson. So if these two teams were to lock horns right now, talking about the Niners and the Vikings, I would take Minnesota. I think they're the better team as we sit here entering week number six of the NFL. 310-840-4910 is the number. I want you to continue to line up with your top overreactions from week number five of the National Football League. Coming up, more of your calls. Plus, I'll tell you a massive decision that must be made by an NFC team coming up this weekend. That's next here on Westwood One Sports Night.
0: Can Seattle steady the ship after losing 2 of 3? Will Sean Payton get Bo Nix back to tossing touchdowns? Seahawks, Broncos, Thursday night football from Mile High. Westwood One Sports.
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0: night. Here's Linnell Willingham.
1: Let the good times roll, baby. About a half hour left to go. Here on Westwood One Sports Tonight, youngest in charge, Linnell Willingham, kicking it with you, recapping week number 5 of the National Football League. Epic week it was, man, is what I would say. Wrapped up, with the Rams falling to 2-3, losing to the Buffalo Bills, 37-34. I think the Rams are the biggest disappointment in all the National Football League through 5 weeks. And I know Charger fans are going to say, whoa. Yeah, they're a bigger disappointment than you guys, considering the expectations that we have for that football team. No other way for me really to slice it. We'll see with their schedule getting way softer coming up here over the next month. We'll see if they're able to make up some ground. But if you told me back in August after Aaron Donald came off the couch after they traded for Myles Garrett, if you told me that on October the 13th they'd be a game under 500, I'd tell you you're tripping. That's the reality currently facing the Los Angeles Rams. There's a reality facing the Chicago Bears as well, guys. And that reality is the Bears proved again on Sunday that they can't be viewed as a legit Super Bowl contender because of how bad their defense is. The two times that the Chicago Bears have played grown-up offenses this year, offenses led by an adult, they've been absolutely baba fried. What do I mean by baba fried? You can get barbecued and you can get fried. That Bears defense has been baba fried as far as I'm concerned. Week 1 versus Carolina, last time they played an offense led by an adult, albeit a very small adult in Bryce Young, 478 yards of total offense given up, shredded on the ground and through the air. Simply not good enough. Sunday versus Green Bay, 428 yards of offense given up, and it was bombs away. Christian Watson taking the top off of the defense. Matthew Golden taking the top off of the defense. And the thing that's most disheartening about what we've seen from Chicago is they simply, this isn't going to get better. I'm telling you, the problems that are plaguing them defensively, there's no fix for it. Why? They don't have anyone, and I mean anyone, that you have to game plan for in their front seven. Montez Sweat is making a pretty damn penny to be totally unimpactful for the Chicago defense. The one saving grace that I think Chicago has is when Caleb Williams comes back and Kyle Manungai comes back, if they're able to play a ball control style of offense, it will alleviate a lot of the pressure that's currently being put on this defense to succeed on a week-in, week-out basis. Bottom line. So we'll see if they're able to get it right, but Sunday it was ugly. Ben Johnson, head coach of the Chicago Bears, one of my favorite dudes in the NFL, by the way, pretty honest and transparent post-game about why the Bears fell short.
2: You know, really, the things that we had done well in the three victories that we had this year, they didn't show up today. So we didn't take care of the football, 5 turnovers on offense. We didn't execute at a very high level in the run game or the passing game. And then defensively, we let the ball over our head too many times. So got 4 passes over 40 yards or more.
1: Coach Johnson explaining it to you, baby. Just simply not good enough on the defensive side of the football. If you're a Bears fan, like, this sucks because you got all the potential in the world offensively, but that defense is not good enough to allow you to compete for a title. They got a massive decision to make coming up this weekend. We found out during the broadcast over the weekend that, you know, Caleb is getting closer, but his status for Sunday against Atlanta, well, let's hear from Ben Johnson on Caleb Williams' status for Sunday in Atlanta.
2: Yeah, he's on track. We'll see if it's Atlanta or after. I think it's going to be close.
1: You look at this schedule for the Chicago Bears. I mean, there's really only one option here. They take on the Falcons on the road coming up Sunday. And then a couple days later, they're at home hosting Drake May and the Pats. You can't bring Caleb Williams back this week. It would be totally irresponsible for Ben Johnson and the Bears to bring Caleb Williams back this week for one simple reason. He's dealing with a hamstring injury. You play him on Sunday and then ask him to turn around and be ready on a short week, that's how you have that hamstring linger throughout the entirety of the regular season if you're Chicago. Nip this in the bud. Give him another week. Let him play against New England if he's 100%. If he's not, don't play him. But if he's 100%, let him play against New England. And then you get 11 days to rest that hammy. Bringing him back Sunday against Atlanta would be stupid. I think the Falcons, if I was Atlanta, I'm maneuvering like I'm playing the backup. And the backup has been Tyson Bagent. I think he should go back to being Case Keenum. Tyson Bagent was awful on Sunday. Now, not having the run game, being down 14 early, it totally changed the complexion of the football game. But one thing that Case Keenum did in that one start against Philadelphia, he kept them on schedule all game long. And when you're a team that is as heavily dependent on the run as Chicago is, balance and staying ahead of the sticks, rather, it's paramount. You need it. And they didn't have that happen for them. Give me your top overreactions from week number 5 of the National Football League. 310-840-4910 is the number. I want to get to an AFC team that's definitely in shambles right now as well. But before we do that, let's go to Chris in Santa Clara wanting to check in. Chris, what's going on?
3: Hey, thanks for taking the call. My overreaction, it's baseball related, but you know, and it is still possible the Dodgers could win 4 out of 5. They could make it through to the World Series. But if they don't, is it an overreaction to start asking, are there any American League teams that might be willing to pick up the 7 years remaining on Ohtani's contract?
1: Why would you want to trade Shohei Ohtani?
3: Well, and I'm a solid Dodger fan for decades, but the reason the Dodgers have been so consistently good is that they make objective decisions even when you've got a beloved player. And I could go through 10 of them right now if you wanted. But it's not a hate at all. I think it's the opposite, that an average Ohtani is not worth, for the Dodgers, having to pay what it is for 7 years when it's a continued.
1: But the only reason he's average is right now is because of the injury. He's not healthy.
3: I think I'm more wondering, are there teams that you think in the AL, not the NL, the AL, we could handle 3 games a year per year against, you know, if he's on the other team.
1: Yeah.
3: Would anybody want him for the current contract, or would they? You have to start talking about discounts?
1: Certainly. I think so. He moves the needle. He puts butts in seats. He improves television ratings.
4: How does that work? Because
3: I think that's something that, you know,
4: deferred.
3: Because if we lose, we're going to have to be looking at, you know, it's not going to be a rebuild by anybody else's standards, but by Dodger standards, it'll be a rebuild because it really is get to the World Series or bust. And if you're saying, hey, Ohtani's going to be more in the 260, you know, 265 range, maybe get 20, 25 home runs, that's just not going to do it if you have to, because you got to keep Freeman. And you got to keep Betts. And so it's going to have to mean Tucker moves, and you're going to have to move Ohtani.
1: Here's the thing, though. You're mentioning his numbers at the plate. The reason he's got that contract is not solely because of what he is at the plate. I'd be pitching his ass if I were them. Like,
3: right.
1: that's where he brings you maximum value. That's where we have conversations about him being one of the greatest athletes of all time. It's the two-way ability. Without that two-way ability, I'm totally in lockstep with you. Hell no, he's not worth the contract.
3: Right, and I'll tell you that every Dodger broadcaster, all of them I love, and you know who they all are, wonderful broadcasters, TV and radio in the last 2 months, every one of them has been consistently saying he's done as a starter. I mean, repeatedly, and you can name any of them. They're talking. Well,
1: is that a Shohei choice? Is that a Shohei choice, or is that an organization choice?
3: An organization choice.
1: That's a stupid choice by the organization. I appreciate the call, brother. I gotta let you run, but I mean, I just
4: how do you trade a contract
1: mm-hmm.
4: that is so heavily deferred?
1: From like a numbers standpoint,
4: yeah.
1: Right?
4: Like I don't know if that, like how that works. If there's precedent for this, because most teams don't defer $600 million worth of money or $660 million worth of money. So like when you make a trade, hypothetically, they're not going to trade Ohtani, at least not yet. But hypothetically, if you were to make a trade like that, are you then signing on for that $660 million in defers? Or would you then spread that over the length of the current? Like, I don't know what the how that system would work.
1: So I guess what you're asking is, would the acquiring team have the freedom to restructure the deal?
4: Right.
1: Essentially. So in baseball, do you have the salary? Do you have the salary match in baseball?
4: To make deals work,
1: because there's no cap.
4: There's no cap. So
1: you don't theoretically have the salary match. That means, I mean,

0: I don't know. To me, though, this isn't about Shohei Ohtani while they're down 2-0. It's not about Shohei Ohtani. That lineup outside of him making far too much money to be able to only register 3 hits. No, I get it. Brewer stabbed like that. Give him all the credit as you want. 3 hits is 3 hits, though. You got to be better than that. They ended up scoring, what, 4 runs tonight? If it wasn't for the defensive woes of Milwaukee, you don't need to score 4 runs tonight. 4 runs does not, if you're a box score lover and you look at the final, 4-7-4 does not tell the story of what happened tonight between Milwaukee and LA. Milwaukee dominated this baseball game, no matter which way you slice it. A dominant effort. And to see a group like the Dodgers that has a lineup with all the horsepower in it that they do, to see them struggle this way, it's gut-wrenching. What's the bigger disappointment, though, if you're a Dodgers fan? Is it the way that your lineup played tonight, being able to register only 3 hits? Or are you looking at, you know, Yoshinobu Yamamoto saying, hey, Slim, we need you, brother. You're getting the bag for a reason, champ. I need you to come up big in big moments, in big spots. He did the exact opposite tonight. Lasting just 2 2/3, the shortest stint of his postseason career, the shortest start of his postseason career for Yamamoto. So if you want to get on Shohei, great. If you want to get the bats of the Dodgers tonight, great. But no one was expecting Yamamoto to last just 2 1/3. I wonder moving forward in this series what type of impact that has, him only being able to go 2 1/3. 2 2/3. What type of pressure that puts on, you know, the manager moving forward here in terms of like, hey, how deep can we go game in and game out? 310-840-4910 is the number. We'll put the show to bed coming up on the other side of the break. We'll run through some more of your calls as well. Your final chance to get in on the phones next here on Westwood One Sports Night.
1: U.S. Women's National Team faces off against number one ranked Spain. 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
1: 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We'll bring you a fresh installment of Nell Super Six Pack, my top six teams in the NFL as we get ready for week number six. Isn't that special? The week six Super Six Pack. Or as Gina likes to call it, the Super Sex Pack. Whatever floats your boat, baby. This is your show. Excited to do that. Do a little bit of NFL facts or cap as well. We're going to be loaded for you a little bit later on tonight. A couple of calls still hanging around. Jay is in San Francisco. I'm eager to hear from Jay. Jay, what's up, pal?
2: What's up? Hey, what's up? It's your boy Jay from the Bay. I called you about a week ago. We were talking about Denver game and what was going to happen during this Seattle game and how they had to march up to Seattle and do the battle, right? So
1: for sure.
2: And how they were going to put the smack down on Seattle. And I just want to know, and I got a couple other points to make out with you about the Vikings team being better than the Niners. And, you know, is this a trap game for Seattle now that they got whooped on by the Niners going into Thursday night with Denver, which I think it is. I think they're going to have a hard time with that game, too. We know that there's some other teams lingering around. But, yeah, I want to hear your thoughts on why the 49ers are different than all the other teams in the recent past and why you think they're better this time.
1: Yeah, I appreciate the call. I think Niners fans, the thing that should excite you the most – about this football team is what you haven't had recently. You got Mykel Williams back. He made his season debut on Sunday against Seattle. That kid has got juice rushing the passer, and I'm a big fan of his. According to reports, you may get Bosa back coming up this Monday against Washington. So, one, I think you're going to have a pass rush when everybody's healthy. Can they stay healthy is the question. But last year, like, that was their biggest issue to me. They couldn't get after the quarterback. But then for the first time it's 2:49 a.m. for me too. For the first time since San Fran punched their ticket to the Super Bowl last, they've got a legitimate matchup piece on the perimeter of Mike Evans that Kyle Shanahan can scheme up and create matchups for. And you saw Mike Evans in the way that he balled out on Sunday, man. He is a matchup nightmare. He's still got a hell of a lot left in the tank when it comes to what he can provide for a football team. The question is, like you said, can they stay healthy? Can they stay healthy? That's the big question plaguing this group, man. Can you stay healthy? And recent history tells you no. They're not going to be able to stay healthy. I got Corey in Baltimore. I want to check in on the Dodgers. What's going on, Corey?
3: Good morning, man. You know what, man? I'm going to be a little calm when I say this, man. So this is addressed that Dodgers fan that just called. You know, I'm an O's fan, man. And for the past 2 years, you know what we've been doing? We've been sitting on the couch watching the Dodgers hoist that trophy. I guarantee his big head ass wasn't saying nothing when they signed Shohei Ohtani. He was sitting at the bar clashing beer cans together. But all of a sudden, that the freak, my man, has slowed down one season.
1: One season. Ain't that crazy?
3: I'm telling you, man,
1: it's crazy how they switch up on you.
3: I would slap the sugar honey iced tea up out of him, man. You know what I'm saying? The one person he should be questioning.
1: Gave us all a heart attack, Corey.
3: He should be questioning the front office about signing that Scoble dude because he's been terrible.
1: Well, yeah, Tariq got lit up. He got lit up yesterday.
3: That's who we should be complaining about instead of complaining about Shohei. That money ain't got nothing. Shohei is going to be an old-ass man before he even see that money. What is he talking about? He might even be dead and gone.
1: Look, the way that Shohei rock, you probably get stolen from him before you see the
3: man. I'm telling you, man. Your people on here, man.
1: They be tripping, man.
3: Better,
1: I know.
3: We got better things to fry, man. And you know what else I want to say, man?
1: Yeah.
3: Fire Balloon Head and his friend, Pinky in the Brain. Fire them. Get them up out of Indianapolis, man. Have a good day, bro.
1: I appreciate you, man. Brother's been clamoring for them to get fired since the offseason. Man. Does anybody that deserves to be firing a coach, it's me. And I'm not going to. I'm not going to, because I believe my Washington Commanders, despite what America thinks, is going to turn this around, and me and Denton are going to be the happiest host-producer combo in all sports talk radio coming up here in a few weeks. You watch. Monday night in San Francisco. I'm shooting my shot right now. You stankin' trifling Niners fans. We're going to come to Levi, and we're going to pull your Levi's down and spank you. Now, a lot of you probably thought that was going somewhere it shouldn't have, but I keep it 8 more than 92, baby.
4: Just like we thought with Corey. I just realized, this is the second day he's done this sugar honey iced tea thing, and I finally realized what he's doing with that.
1: Is he allowed to do that?
4: Yeah. No, it's actually great dancing around the FCC. I respect it tremendously. Oh, anyone that can toe the line without going over, I mean, you should have seen the way that Oliver jumped up. He was
1: ready. You should have said the way that I, like, ooh, you know, it made our hearts jump.
4: Anytime you can dance around the FCC like that, though, that's a friend of mine.
1: We haven't put Oliver on stream all show. It took one Packer dub for my man to come in head to toe in Green Bay gear, bro. He was not messing around. You should believe in your Packers, though, Oliver. That was a solid win. And you're going to get Micah back.
5: I really don't know how many more we're going to get, so I'm going to embrace it.
1: I don't know what the schedule looks like, but
5: Dallas, man, on Sunday night.
1: Oh, yep, man. Start Christian Watson in your fantasy leagues, people. Him and Matthew Golden, bombs away again. That Dallas defense is awful. You all are great. Appreciate you being here. I hope you tap in with us later on tonight for Tell the Truth Tuesday here on West 1 Sports Night. Thank you to Oliver. Appreciate our guy Denton Day. Drake Toll, Pete Souza. They'll get you through the morning. We'll see you later tonight.
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0: Gilman will hold. Bass steps it off. Eyes the uprights. Tells Doman he's ready. Here's the snap, the spot. The kick is on the way. It's end over end, and it is good! And the Bills win! A game-winning field goal for Tyler Bass, and Buffalo comes on the road and knocks off the Rams in overtime.
1: Ryan Ratke on the call for Westwood One. The Buffalo Bills advancing to 4-1 on the young season after a overtime win in Los Angeles against the Rams by way of a Tyler Bass walk-off 45-yard field goal. It gives Buffalo the 37-34 win. This is Westwood One Sports Night. Youngest in charge, Linnell Willingham, kicking it with you. And opening up the phones for you Rams fans out there, 310-840-4910. This has got to be an absolute gut punch if you're a part of the Rams house, as you all like to go by, man. I don't know how Rams fans could stomach how the first 5 weeks of play have gone down here. Your defense, which was the driving force behind you getting eliminated last year in the postseason, it looks just as bad through the first 5 weeks of the regular season. That's with Aaron Donald. That's with Jalen Watson. That's with Trent McDuffie. Yet they still can't get stops when they need it. And when I really think about it, man, all of the resources they invested on that side of the football, first round picks, hella draft capital, Aaron Donald coming out of retirement, the free agency money that you spent, all of that to be under 500 after 5 weeks of play is unacceptable. No matter how you slice it, it is unacceptable. I'll take it a step further. The Los Angeles Rams through 5 weeks are a bigger disappointment than the Los Angeles Chargers. I don't care how you slice it. They're a much bigger disappointment as far as I'm concerned because of the expectations that we have for this group. We talked about it in the preseason. Has there been a team in recent memory that had higher expectations? They put together the damn Avengers, guys, and they're under 500 through the first 5 weeks of the season. You bet your ass they're a bigger disappointment than the LA Chargers. We know what the Chargers are. They do this every damn year to us. When are we going to stop being blinded and fooled by that clown show organization? The Rams got some clout. The Rams got some cachet. They have earned the expectations that we placed upon them for the 2026 season. And you hear that? That's the sound of them taking a leak down their leg. That is what has happened here to the Los Angeles Rams. They have totally folded. And tonight is upsetting because of the fashion in which it happened. Josh Allen in the Buffalo Bills scored 37 points tonight. Josh Allen had 12 completions. You know what that means? Whoops. Whoops. Whoops. The Buffalo Bills laid the LA Rams over their lap, drizzled baby oil on their booty cheeks, and spanked them. It was an ass-whipping tonight from the Buffalo Bills. When you consider what they did on the ground, that's the part that's alarming. They scored 37 points tonight. Josh Allen completed 12 passes. They ran for 234 yards on the LA Rams. Has there ever been a game in which Aaron Donald played defensively and that defense got ran through that way? Good gracious. And look, the tough part about it, James Cook is difficult enough to stop in between the tackles, right? Just a difficult dude to deal with. He had 25 carries for 111 yards and 2 touchdowns. The Josh Allen scrambles in this game were absolutely backbreaking. Nothing you can do about it. You can play perfect coverage on the back end. As sticky as you want to be. Yet Josh Allen makes you pay. Yet Josh Allen makes you pay. That's what greatness looks like. That's what greatness is. I know we spent a lot of time kind of dooming and glooming over the Rams here, but before I even get to Buffalo, I got to talk about the LA Rams. Because you all were pretty adamant a couple of weeks ago when you lost to Denver that, oh, it's no big deal, Linnell. Oh, you're over-exaggerating, Linnell. Who's over-exaggerating now? 234 rush yards later. Who the hell's exaggerating now? Rams house. That defense continental soft. Can't win with it. Can't coach with it. I just can't do it. Ugly what you've seen from the LA Rams defensively through the first 5 weeks of the season. And you know what sucks about it? You know what stinks about it if you're a fan of the LA Rams? The most difficult part about it is that schedule gets no easier. Gets no easier. When you're the Rams and you play within the NFC West and you got the schedule you have, right? You got to play a big dog each and every week as they get ready to enter a stretch where they play the Cardinals twice in the next month. Mix them with the Chargers. What do I know? What do I know? But damn, man. If you are a Rams fan and you were looking at tonight trying to gain some confidence about your group moving forward, you can't. If you are a Rams fan trying to gain confidence around your football team, tonight's not the night for it. Lucky for you. I didn't realize it was. I mean, how do the Rams get away with this? The next 6 weeks for the Rams, Cardinals, Raiders, Chargers, Commanders, Cardinals, Packers. I mean, the Rams are going to be one of those teams where the regular season record may look good, but they're not worth a damn. How do you get ran on the way that they did tonight? With all of those resources on that side of the football, I'm going to go back and say what I've said dating back to the 2026 NFL draft. Maybe if you didn't make the stupid decision to draft Ty Simpson with your richest asset this offseason, maybe if you didn't make that choice, Rams, maybe you'd maybe you'd be better defensively. They drafted this kid 13 overall. He was inactive tonight. Talk about Ty Simpson. A coach's decision. He's the emergency third quarterback. You wasted the damn 13th overall pick on a kid that ain't even a backup. Yet I got to sit here and listen to the Rams fans and listen to this Rams organization. You can say I'm being petty. You can say, Linnell, that matters none to what happened here tonight. You bet your ass it does. You bet your bottom dollar it does. Something's missing on this Rams defense. I reckon the 13th pick could have filled whatever void currently exists. 310-840-4910 is how you hit us up here on the talking text line. Man, the LA Rams, with one of those performances that make you scratch your head and question everything that you think you know about the game. I consider myself a pretty smart cookie when it comes to the National Football League. For the life of me, I cannot tell you why the LA Rams are as poor as they are right now defensively. And some people may say, Linnell, you're over-exaggerating it. Nah. When you get bludgeoned on the ground the way that they did, when you get moved and displaced in the run game the way that they did tonight, it's hard for me to overlook it. It's hard for me to say, psh, no big deal, especially when you're in a division with Christian McCaffrey. Especially when you're in the division with the Seattle Seahawks, who know nothing but run the ball. So they got to get it. They got to get it better. They got to get it fixed. If they don't, they'll still make the postseason, right? Because they're gonna finish with a good record by way of the schedule. It seems like looking at this meat and chunk of play that they have coming up within the next six games, they'll make the postseason. They'll get you excited again down the stretch. But remember October 12th. Remember October 12th against the Buffalo Bills when they gave up 234 yards on the ground. That's the tough part here. And why I can't buy the Los Angeles Rams. They're no different to me than the Chicago Bears. High octane offense, defense that clearly is not championship caliber. Just the reality of it. 310-840-4910 is how you react to what you saw tonight on Monday Night Football between the Rams and the Buffalo Bills. Josh Allen and company really doing whatever they wanted to on the ground. The Bills scored 34 points tonight, yet Josh Allen only registered 12 completions. They ran the ball at will tonight on the Los Angeles Rams, something that I think, quite frankly, is unacceptable and intolerable if you're a Rams fan when you consider everything that's been invested on that side of the football. Something's got to give when it comes to the Rams and their defense. They will not reach their championship expectations if they do not improve defensively. Just the reality of it. 310-840-4910 is the number. I don't want to make it all about the Los Angeles Rams, though. I do believe that Josh Allen and the Bills deserve a hell of a lot of credit for what they ultimately accomplished here tonight. Because when you look at the last two performances of Josh Allen, going back to, you know, the Charger game and, you know, the Patriot game for him, he's had his shortcomings, right? He's had, you know, his fair share of struggles. The thing that I love about Josh Allen, it feels like, and maybe I'm gassing him up, but just from my vantage point, it feels like with Josh Allen, he's got amnesia. It feels like when we were just talking about Bo Nix and how the Broncos are already having to instill confidence within their young quarterback, I don't believe Josh Allen has a confidence problem at all. I believe Josh Allen, one of his greatest strengths is his short-term memory. Because for as often as that dude turns the football over, when it's time to get down or lay down, when it's time to shake a leg or lose one, Josh Allen knows how to come up big and do what his team needs in that particular moment. Because if the Rams would have won tonight, I guarantee you, the conversation would have been about Josh Allen, or not Josh Allen, the Bills in their turnovers. When you consider the way that they got bounced from the playoffs this past winter. But they were ultimately able to get it done. 37-34 winners over the Los Angeles Rams. A 45-yard Tyler Bass walk-off field goal is how the Buffalo Bills got it done. 234 yards rushing for Josh Allen and the Buffalo Bills. This Rams defense, similarly to how I feel about the Bears, I think as good as the Rams are offensively, as good as Puka is, as good as Stafford is, as much of a whiz kid as Sean McVay is, the LA Rams cannot win the Super Bowl with their defense being this poor. It's the reality of it. It's the biggest Achilles heel plaguing the Los Angeles Rams right now. They're not worth a damn on the defensive side of the football. They're just not. They're just not. 310-840-4910 is the number. I don't want to make it all about the Rams, though, as I'm saying. I'm disappointed as hell in Buffalo. In the Rams. Disappointed because I know all of the resources that they have invested on that side of the football. Totally get it, right? They're just not good enough. They're simply not good enough. And listen, when you push all your chips to the middle of the table the way that the Rams have, and then you fall short of expectations, it's very, very difficult. It's very, very difficult to not expect sweeping changes. Matt Stafford's old as hell. Sean McVay, they got a contract in Kirk Herbstreit's Thursday night Amazon Prime deal that a certain buyout clause exists if Sean McVay wants the job. I've never heard of it. I don't know if you're hip. It's the craziest thing ever. They got a clause in Herbie's contract. And Kirk Herbstreit is one of them ones, man. Kirk Herbstreit do a good damn job. But everyone knows out there in NFL circles that Sean McVay, the moment that this well dries up for the Rams, bye-bye. Sean McVay is out of there. He's going to be on TV next to Coach Tomlin. So if you're the Rams right now, do you not at 2-3 begin to fear what could be next for your group? Do you not begin to fear the reality facing this franchise moving forward? They suck defensively. They gave up 30 points to Bo Nix and the Broncos, who have been god-awful offensively to start. Something's got to give here if you're the Los Angeles Rams. 310-840-4910 is how you hit us up here on Westwood One Sports Night. I'm willing to take it a step further. And I feel like some people are going to turn their noses up at what I'm about to say. People are going to make faces at what I'm about to say. You can say it's in the moment. You can say it's me being reactionary. But man, at 2-3, the LA Rams are the biggest disappointment in all of California. More than the Chargers at 0-5. They're the biggest disappointment. Talking about the Los Angeles Rams, that defense. And look, when you get punched in the mouth and give up 234 yards on the ground, emotions are going to be sky high. People are going to be pissed. One dude that's super hot under the collar right now is Rams head coach Sean McVay. This isn't the first time. Sean's a passionate dude. I think Sean wears his emotions on his sleeve. But man, one thing that Sean's got to do is be a better gauge for how his team and how that locker room is doing. Sean McVay, and look, you can call him a crybaby. You can say he's a brat all you want. Sean McVay wears his emotions on his sleeve. That's been something with him since he's taken this job in LA. If you're a player, you love it. If you're looking from the outside looking in, you think the brother looks crazy sometimes, especially when things don't go your way, especially when things don't go your way. Well, they didn't go the Rams' way tonight. They were 37-34 losers at the hands of the Buffalo Bills. I don't know where to go, but I do know this, and I've reiterated it here 15 different times here in the last half hour or so. It's my biggest takeaway from tonight. And hell, maybe my biggest takeaway from week number 5 of the NFL season. For the Los Angeles Rams to have all of these resources invested on the defensive side of the football, for them to be as terrible as they are, unacceptable. Can't win with it. Can't live with it. Just can't do it. Bottom line. Something's got to give on that side of the football, or else they're not going to meet expectations. And then if they don't, Rams fans, I got news for you. If things go south and this team doesn't meet expectations, things will look totally different come March. Things will look totally different come this offseason. But let's not get too far ahead. Tonight's one loss. They're 2-3. But the reality is, 5 weeks into the season, I'm ready to ring the alarm about the LA Rams defense. Just the reality of it. And I'll pat myself on the back. And I know I'm going to have to hear from all you bratty Rams fans throughout the course of the show tonight. Because I told you a couple weeks ago when you lost to Denver what it was on the defensive side of the football. You're not good enough. Once again, it was proven tonight. The LA Rams 37-34 losers at the hands of Josh Allen and the Buffalo Bills. Speaking of Josh Allen and the Bills, they were big time. How did they secure the victory? We'll tell you that, plus let you hear from Rams head coach Sean McVay coming up here on Westwood One Sports Tonight.
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0: Let the good times roll as we get you up to 3 a.m. Eastern time here on What's Up on Sports Tonight. Youngest in charge, Linnell Willingham, rocking out with you, breaking down every angle of Monday Night Football between the Rams and the Bills. That's how we wrap up what was an electric week number 5 of the NFL season. Heartbreaking week number 5 for your boy. You all know how I get down. Big Washington Commander fan. They had an awful weekend. The NFC East feels like it's wide open. The NFC starting to feel like it's wide open. When you think about the shortcomings of all the quote-unquote power players within the landscape of the conference, the LA Rams, one of them, man. Monday Night Football, Rams, Bills from SoFi. A game that the Rams were favored in, according to our pals at the DraftKings Sportsbook, 3.5-point favorites were the LA Rams. And the biggest story, my biggest takeaway from tonight is that I'm ringing the alarm. If I am a fan of the Los Angeles Rams, it is officially time to ring the alarm. You have far too many resources invested into that defense for them to be as bad as they are. It's just the reality of it. The defense, though, had a tall task tonight going up against Josh Allen and the Bills. There's a decision that's being talked about on social media right now, and you can keep the conversation rolling with me on social media as well. It is at NELL_BTP. A conversation that's being had on social media right now is whether or not the LA Rams should have decided to go for the win at the end of regulation. Should they have decided to go for the win at the end of regulation? They had a 8-play, 63-yard touchdown drive that allowed them to tie this football game up, and they kicked the extra point to tie things up at 34 apiece. Anybody out there on social media that's crying about that, I got tough news for you. The defensive effort, right? Even more alarming than that bad decision, if you're calling it that, because I don't think it was. The only time that you go for two in a situation like the Rams had where you drive and tie the game up, you do that on the road traditionally, right? I can think of so many instances throughout my football fandom where teams make that move on the road, and sometimes it works, sometimes it doesn't. I don't see the benefit. I don't see the benefit of going for two in that situation. I just don't. I think going to overtime was the right call. I think the reality is your defense just wasn't good enough. Let's call a spade. You weren't good enough. Not only defensively, you weren't good enough running the football. How many times, and I get it, right? Matthew Stafford is one of the greatest throwers of the football of all time. So anytime you're in a result and you're faced with a situation as a team where he's got to drop back, you're fine. 54 dropbacks is too much. 54 dropbacks is far too much for Matthew Stafford. Where was Kyren Williams? Where was Blake Corum in this rushing attack tonight, man? You have to support your defense more by running the football. We talk about the shortcomings of the Rams defensively. Hey, one way you alleviate some of the issues that you have defensively, possessing the football, running it. Now, to their credit, like, they were dominating time of possession in the first half, talking about the Rams. So, like, I don't want to make it seem like that's the end-all be-all, but dropping Matthew Stafford back 54 times, to me, is never going to be the answer or the recipe for the Los Angeles Rams. They need balance in their life. But the bottom line is, this defense is awful. I don't know if there's any solution for it. And you can say that I'm being petty, but I can't help but go back to think about the pick and the decision that they made in the 2026 NFL draft, wasting the 13th overall pick on the third string quarterback in Ty Simpson, who wasn't even active tonight, America. Rams fans, every loss that piles up, that's the first thing I think about. That's why we just gifted away our first round pick for a Bama that can't help us now. You know what matters with the Rams? The now is what matters with the Rams. Because guess what? Sean McVay ain't going to be around forever. I still think it's crazy. Kirk Herbstreit, as good as he is, Amazon Prime's got a clause in his contract to where hey, if Sean McVay decides to retire and he wants the job, you got to give it to him. We'll buy you out. So everyone knows he's eventually going to make it to media. He wants to win another Super Bowl, though. He wants to reach the top of the mountain as desperately as anybody does, as bad as anybody does. One thing I love about Sean McVay is the fact that he wears his emotions on his sleeve. Tonight was no different. After a gut-wrenching loss at home to the Buffalo Bills, Sean McVay none too pleased at the podium.
1: This one is, this is the one, this stings. And it's going to hurt, but we can't afford to let it, we can't let this team beat us twice. And we're going to have to regroup and reset ourselves. And it's been a while since I've been this pissed after a game, too.
2: Now, considering who you guys played and the circumstances.
1: No, there's no, none of it makes me feel good right now. I'm proud of the effort, but none of how I feel is positive, other than I'm proud of the resilience, the guts that our team displayed. But there's no, you know, I don't even know what you want to call it, but, you know, congrats to the Bills, and I'm excited about how we freaking move forward.
0: He wanted to use the F-bomb so many times during that. Look, the good thing for Rams fans is what I thought was the negative part about 10 minutes ago. The schedule is cupcake soft here over the next month. So they're going to have the opportunity to make up some ground here within this NFC West and right their wrongs. But the reality is the Rams can make the postseason all they want. They can have the best regular season record all they want. The reality is that defense is not good enough to allow them to compete for a championship. I don't give a rat's ass if Myles Garrett comes back and reenters the fold. It doesn't matter. You're not good enough on that side of the football to be a legitimate championship contender. And as far as I'm concerned, I know we give a lot of crap to Justin Herbert, Jim Harbaugh, and the Chargers. The Rams are the biggest disappointment in the city of Los Angeles, without a shadow of a doubt. 310-840-4910 is the number here on Westwood One Sports Tonight. Let's go to Joe in South Carolina wanting to check in. Joe, what's up? Welcome into Westwood One Sports Tonight.
3: Man, how you doing? This is my first time calling in. So I'm not a Rams fan at all. I have no dog in this fight, but I think you're overreacting, my man. It's only the fifth game of the season. And so when the season started, everybody thought that they would have these two future Hall of Famers on the defensive line, so they were hyped up to be this big, you know, juggernaut. But it's not like that right now. I think it's before it's all said and done that they'll be the team that everybody expects them to be. Now, will they win the Super Bowl? I'm not sure of that. But I think they'll look a lot better 6 weeks from now compared to the way that they look right now on the defensive side of the ball.
0: What have you seen from them in 5 weeks that give you any reason to believe that that's true?
3: Well, they're still yet. I think that they're still yet getting their footing with what they have on the field right now. But once Jared shows it, I think that the defensive line will be a totally different defense. You remember the year that the Giants won the Super Bowl? They were not the team that everybody expected to win the Super Bowl.
0: But brother, this is my thing, right? You're talking about Myles Garrett, who sets the edge.
3: All right.
0: Brother, the Bills ran duo all night and punched them in the mouth. That's nothing that Myles Garrett's going to fix. They ran right at Aaron Donald's ass and ran right into the teeth of that Rams defense all night long. That ain't getting fixed with Myles Garrett coming back. I got to let you run because we got a bunch of other dudes on the line. I appreciate the call. Look, Rams fans, anyone that's saying I'm overreacting, it would be different if they just suffered a regular loss, right? And what do I mean by that? A regular loss is giving up, I don't know, 110 on the ground. They gave up 234 yards rushing tonight. 234 yards rushing tonight. That's a massive problem. And it wasn't all Josh Allen scrambles. They were running duo, double teaming the interior, climbing up to the linebackers, and James Cook was getting busy all night long, guys. So, yes, I have major concerns about the Rams defense because if you can't stop the run, I can't consider you a legitimate Super Bowl contender. 310-840-4910 is the number. Let's go to Dave in Dallas wanting to check in. Dave, what's up?
4: How you doing, man? I appreciate what you do, and I enjoy your show, my man.
0: Appreciate you, Dave. Good to hear from you, man. Okay, so what you got?
4: What I was going to say about the Rams, where I think their GM went wrong in the offseason, building the team, is that he neglected the linebackers. That they said that coming in the season, that their defense, the linebackers, would be their weakness. And Trent McDuffie, he gets penalized a lot. Maybe I'm wrong. He's a top cornerback, but that's one of his inadequacies.
0: No, I think you're spot on, and I appreciate the call. So we were having this conversation in the break because I keep ragging on the fact that the Rams wasted the 13th overall pick on Ty Simpson, a brother who's not even the backup. He's the emergency third-string guy. So when Matt Stafford retires, why isn't Stetson Bennett going to be the future quarterback of the Rams? I don't even want to go there. They didn't draft someone. They didn't use their best asset this offseason, which was that 13th overall pick. They didn't use that to make their team better. And I think that's organizational malpractice. They should be embarrassed. And the last caller just said it. I mean, they're not very good at linebacker. I mean, I know Nate Landman forced two fumbles tonight. He wears a C on his chest. He can't cover to save his life. Their linebacking core isn't very good. But the reality is, I'm surprised. And look, give the Bills credit, right? They've been one of the best rushing attacks in the NFL when they really commit to it. We know what James Cook is. I'm just surprised to just see a team, no matter who it is, man, I'm just surprised to see a team punch them in the mouth the way that they did up front along the line of scrimmage. I mean, just moving people at will. It was a surprising thing to see, man. I did not expect that from this Rams defense, and I'm ringing the alarm over it. I am ready to sound the alarm over it because I don't know how the run defense of the Rams just gets better. I don't know. If you're thinking Myles Garrett's going to represent some quick fix, you didn't watch where the LA Rams were being bludgeoned at tonight. It's right up the middle, running duo all day long, getting a hat on a hat, two hats on one hat, rather, having that inside guy climb up to the second level, and it was curtains, man. I think the LA Rams through 5 weeks are the biggest disappointment in the city of Los Angeles. Who's the bigger disappointment tonight? I want to open this up to our Dodgers fans as well, who want to chime in to them falling down 2-0 in the NLCS. Who's the bigger disappointment tonight? The LA Dodgers or the LA Rams? 310-840-4910 is the number. If you're not hip to what happened earlier in game two of the NLCS, Yamamoto getting absolutely lit up, lasting just 2 2/3, the shortest stint of his postseason career. Shohei Ohtani's struggles at the plate continue. Dodgers down 2-0 here as everyone looks at this group as a group that was destined to three-peat. They're down 2-0 and look shell-shocked. Couldn't find a hit tonight. Who's the bigger disappointment in the city of Los Angeles? Is it the Dodgers or is it the Rams? 310-840-4910. I see a bunch of you lined up on the phones. We'll get to you coming up on the other side. Week number 5 of the National Football League officially in the books. The LA Rams falling back below 500 as we're in the second week of October, as they're 37-34 losers to the Buffalo Bills. That defense has major question marks. Are they the biggest disappointment in the city of Los Angeles? We'll get your thoughts on that next. 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

0: 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Here's Linnell Willingham.
1: 310-840-4910 is how you hit us up here on the Talk and Text line. This is Westwood One Sports Night. Linnell Willingham getting you up to 3 a.m. Eastern Time, reacting to the finale of week number 5 of the National Football League season. The Rams losing in a heartbreaking fashion at home to Josh Allen and the Buffalo Bills, 37-34. And my biggest takeaway from this football

0: football game is why are the Rams so bad defensively? I cannot wrap my mind around why this group is so poor on the defensive side of the football. When you consider all the resources invested, there's no real excuse here. And for that reason, I think they're the biggest disappointment in the National Football League through the first 5 weeks. Think about the expectations, America, that we had for this group. They've come up short through the first 5 weeks, no matter how you choose to slice it. And the thing that I haven't really touched on that's another pretty big issue plaguing them is the kicking situation for the LA Rams. That's like, if you're going to be a legitimate Super Bowl contender, I can't have questions about your kicking game. And the kicker's name is Henry Mavis. Whenever I read that name, and when I first read it, I thought of like Ronnie Mavis from like the diamond guy, the jeweler. But like, no, he's untrustworthy. I think it's part of why Sean McVay was so upset at the podium, because it's like, damn, we can't get anything right. The only thing that they got going right now is Matthew Stafford is still a bad mamma jamma. But other than that, you can say I'm overreacting. You can say I'm doing too much. It's only 5 weeks into the season, Linnell. Yeah, but man, it's only 5 weeks into the season, and this defense looks no better than what they were a year ago. 310-840-4910 is how you reach us. Let's go out to Mark in Dallas. What's up, Mark?
1: Hey, man. I'm just going to let you know, I think we're about to see a different trend in the NFL. Like,
0: okay,
1: run the ball. Make all those prima donna, $175, secondary guys come up. Make Jerron Bland works harder at not making a tackle than if he had just made the tackle. And that's why you're seeing all these big fullbacks in the league. And that's just my take. I think we're about to see something different.
0: I appreciate the call. I think we're already seeing something different in terms of the run game being prevalent. It's part of football. You got to run the ball and have some semblance of a running game to be able to have success. Jeff is in Cleveland wanting to chime in. What's going on, Jeff?
2: Hey, what's going on?
0: What's up, dude? How you doing?
2: I'm good. Yeah, I mean, I agree with you that the Rams are the most disappointing team in football. You know, I want them to keep losing because I'm a Browns fan. We got their first round pick, so keep losing, Rams.
0: I'm seeing footage come across my timeline right now. Oh my gosh. Wow. So this was real. I appreciate the call. Alaric Jackson punched Bradley Chubb in the face after the game tonight. Why is that relevant? Alaric Jackson is currently being investigated for a domestic dispute and clearly has had a problem keeping his hands to himself. So for him to punch Bradley Chubb in the game, like, that's the solved. Let me not get canceled, because I was about to get fired up about that. Like, I don't, man, take your loss with grace, Slim. That's how I look at it. And you're going to sucker punch the man. I can't believe it. Wow. Bradley Chubb is, I'm at a loss for words, if I'm being honest. 310-840-4910. Maybe that's why Sean McVay was so heated at the podium. I mean, for Alaric Jackson, it makes your organization look like a total clown show. Y'all didn't want to fight when the Bills was breaking their foot off of y'all ass, running the ball at 6 yards a pop to the tune of 234 yards on the night. You didn't want to punch then, but you want to punch now. Alaric Jackson, he was a punk, young. That's ridiculous. And if I'm Sean McVay, the hell with my defense getting ran through the way that they did. That's what's got me most hot under the collar tonight. Because you could call my football team a lot of things. You ain't going to be able to call us no punks, though. You're not going to be able to call us soft. What Alaric Jackson did post-game, sneaking Bradley Chubb, hitting him in his face with a sucker punch, that's soft. And that totally embodies what's wrong with the LA Rams right now. All bark, no bite. Bunch of bammers. That just got me frustrated. 310-840-4910 is the number here on Western One Sports Night. Let's go to David in Buffalo. What's up? What's up, David?
3: Hey, what's going on, Linnell? How you doing tonight, man?
0: Well, after I was good until Larry Jackson decided to be a punk.
3: Yeah, that was horrendous, man. I just saw that. That's absolutely no place for that in anywhere. Huge Bills fan. Josh Allen, you know, tonight did not throw the ball particularly great, but showed that, you know, with his legs and, you know, his ability, you know, to make plays when our receivers couldn't get open all night. The Rams obviously have spent, you know, billions of dollars, it seems like, literally and figuratively, on a secondary that probably, honestly, probably did a pretty good job tonight against our receivers. But Josh, you know, would not be denied. It was back. It was like he grew up in California, so this is somewhat of a home game for him, like going back there. And I just think, to me, he bailed out James Cook, too. I mean, James Cook has some terrible fumbles tonight. And sure. Josh, again, proved that he is the, outside of Tom Brady, he's probably the guy that's spent most in the NFL franchise because of the plays he makes week in and week out, year in and year out, that mean the most because he doesn't have Hall of Famers around him one bit at all. So
0: no, he doesn't. I feel like he's not. I feel like he's not appreciated enough, and I'm starting to really, really become a fan of his. I've always loved his game, obviously, David. It's hard to not. But, man, I mean, there's a real argument. He's the best player in the National Football League. You can make a legit argument. He's the best player in football right now, talking about Josh Allen. When you think about the impact that he has on the game on a week-in, week-out basis, I appreciate the call. The other thing that I think Bills fans should celebrate Josh Allen for tonight, and look, I'm not trying to be funny, you know, when I say this, but the one thing that they should be applauding him for, he doesn't take any shots, right? He doesn't. Let me not say he doesn't put his body in harm's way. He knows how to be the hammer, is the way that I would put it. Josh Allen is never on the receiving end of any sort of hit in an NFL game. He's always the one relaying the blow. You know what I'm saying? Laying out the blow to his opponent. And I think there's an attitude and a toughness that this Bills offense has as a result, man. Who the hell wants to tackle Josh Allen's big ass? Who wants to tackle James Cook, for that matter? And James Cook is a back that's slight of frame, but you saw him run over Cam Curl 3 or 4 different times tonight just by running with good pad level and getting it how you live. 310-840-4910 is the number here. Let's go to Bruce out in L.A. Bruce, what's going on?
4: Hey, Linnell, how you doing? Another great, exciting Monday night game. Great, exciting weekend. Whether you win or lose, was a great game. A couple quick notes on tonight's game. Number one, I don't think I've ever seen a kicker as big as that L.A. kicker. I'm just trying to be polite, but he's a big kicker. Okay. I've never seen anything quite like that. And number two, penalties. I know there's a trend. I've noticed a trend towards more penalties this year in the 5 weeks. But tonight's game, I can't remember every game I've watched in the last 20 years, Linnell. But I don't think I've ever seen a game with more penalties, penalties, penalties.
0: Doesn't
4: penalties.
0: It feel like you're saying this? Doesn't it feel like you're saying this each and every week, though, Bruce? It's becoming the reality.
4: I've never mentioned penalties to you before ever.
0: No, I'm not talking about to me. I'm talking about NFL fans, period. You're not the only one that's
4: said this. Oh, okay. Right.
0: I've given you the numbers on this show. There is a massive uptick in penalties throughout the first 5 weeks of this
4: season. I'm sorry.
0: I got to let you run because we've got about 30 seconds till we got to hit the break here. I appreciate you as always. And you sparked an idea in my mind because that is a big part of the story of what happened tonight in this football game. There was over 300 yards of penalty yards between the two of these two teams. So penalties definitely a part of the story for sure. 310-840-4910 is the number here on Westwood One Sports Night. Week number 5 of the National Football League in the books after the Rams fall to the Bills 37-34 in overtime. More your calls and reaction to Monday Night Football next.
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1: Still kicking it with you as we get you up to 3 a.m. Eastern Time here on What's the One Sports Night. Youngest in charge, Linnell Willingham, rocking out with you. A lot more to get into as we continue to wrap up week number 5 of the National Football League season. It officially wrapped up with the result that we got on Monday Night Football. The Rams falling really in heartbreaking fashion, 37-34, at the hands of Josh Allen and the Buffalo Bills. Continuing to take your calls and get your reaction on what happened tonight on Monday Night Football. 310-840-4910. We will get into Overreaction Monday coming up here momentarily, as we do each and every Monday here on Westwood One Sports Night. My top 6 overreactions from the week that was in the National Football League. 310-840-4910 is the number. We'll also get you a recap of game 2 of the NLCS. The Dodgers down 2-0 to the Milwaukee Brewers, man. And it got me thinking, between the Dodgers' awful start to the NLCS, can't get a hit to save their life, errors, it's not good baseball. Yamamoto getting lit up tonight. Between that, the Chargers' ugly-ass 0-5 start, and then the big disappointment that the Rams have been here through the first month plus of the season. Who's the biggest disappointment in Los Angeles right now? Is it the Dodgers? Is it the Rams? Or is it the LA Chargers? 310-840-4910 is the number. I think it's the Rams simply based off of the expectations. But as far as the Dodgers are concerned, you don't expect your best to come up small when you need them the most. And that's in any sport, and to take it a step further, that's in any aspect of life. When you got somebody that you can count on, right, you expect them to come through for you when you need them the most, right? That's what it means to be reliable. That's what it means to have somebody you can count on. I talked about all the money invested on this Los Angeles Rams defense and them just simply not being good enough. Hey, look at the Dodgers payroll, America, and what they have invested in the dudes that take at bats day in and day out. They registered 3 hits tonight, guys. 3 hits. If it wasn't for the defensive blunders of the Brewers, they wouldn't have put up 4 runs tonight. If we keep it at 8 more than 92, it was an abysmal offensive effort from the Los Angeles Dodgers tonight. Totally unfocused at the plate. The moment too big for a lot of these guys. That environment rocking. It was too much for them. Will they be able to overcome it is the question. 310-840-4910 is the number tonight. Just looking at the Dodgers, putting them under the microscope even further here. For Yoshinobu Yamamoto to come up Kevin Hart short the way that he did tonight. I mean, hot darn. Think about how we were praising him. Think about how we were praising him just a week ago. 7 strong innings against the Atlanta Braves. Giving up 1 run. Striking out 10 dudes. He had a walk. We had some convos about command, but damn it, he was in his bag. You don't expect him to get tore the hell up the way that he did tonight. The shortest postseason start of his Major League Baseball career for Yoshinobu Yamamoto tonight. 2 2/3. Gave up 3 runs. And was just getting tore up, man. Not a lot of command from him tonight in this baseball game. On the flip side, for the Milwaukee Brewers, and why they were ultimately able to come up with the W tonight and take a 2-0 lead. William Contreras continues to come up big for them. The moment, never too big for him. And right now, with every hit that Milwaukee has gotten through the first 2 games in this series, that environment, that building, has been unlike anything I've heard when watching a baseball game. And some of the MLB insiders that are there have done a good job posting video. But, man, woof! What a time to be a fan of the Milwaukee Brewers. What a time to be an LA sports fan is what I would say as well. 310-840-4910 is the number. LA sports fans and sports fans out there across the country. Westwood One Sports Night, a free therapy session for you. But I want to highlight Los Angeles here for a second because, damn, has it been a tough couple of weeks for you. Who's been the biggest disappointment in the city of Los Angeles? Is it the Dodgers being down 2-0 and that offense totally disappearing tonight? Is it the Chargers at an abysmal 0-5? Or is it the Rams at 2-3 falling way short of everyone's expectations for the first 5 weeks of the NFL season? 310-840-4910 is the number. Let's go to Joseph out in Pasadena wanting to chime in. What's going on?
2: Hey, I'm a big Dodgers fan, and just watching the game tonight, don't want to take discredit the Brewers. They obviously were the better team, but it felt like the Dodgers found a lot of ways to lose this game. The Will Smith missed ABS challenge, Yamamoto, then following that, just a bad outing from him. And I'm wondering your thoughts. Obviously, Ohtani is in pain. Like, he is injured. Yeah. Want to know your thoughts, since the Brewers are going with Gasser, the lefty, in game 3 of benching Ohtani, and then a lot of people are saying put in Josue de Paula instead. But I think with Gasser being the lefty,
1: that's a move that would take, I'm going to be honest with you, brother, that's a move that's going to take some pretty large kahunas. And as far as Dave Roberts is concerned, he's got the clout and cachet to be able to pull off something gutsy like that. But, man, my rule of thumb, and maybe baseball purists out there will tell me otherwise, you go down with your horses, man. You go down with your horses. I know Shohei's hurting right now. He's in by far the worst slump of his career. I think it's safe to say that. Is the way he's feeling a part of it for sure? I'm not so sure some of it's not mental as well, and I appreciate the call. I'm not so sure some of it's not mental as well in terms of Shohei Ohtani's struggles at the plate here. Since his last home run on August the 18th, Shohei Ohtani 14-for-93. He's been struck out 36 times. He's got a batting average of 151, and he's got one RBI. We're talking about Shohei Ohtani, America. Since August the 18th has been a net negative for that Dodgers lineup. And the last caller asks a fascinating question. Should he be taken out of the lineup? I say no, because I have the rule of thumb where you go down with your horses, but I'm sure Dodger fans out there across the country may say otherwise. Who's the biggest disappointment right now in the city of Los Angeles? Is it the Dodgers after falling down 2-0 tonight to the Brewers in the NLCS? Is it the Chargers, who are arguably the biggest disappointment in pro sports right now at 0-5? Or is it the Rams, who is no other way to describe them but this way: one of the most hyped Super Bowl favorites of the 2000s, America. One of the most hyped Super Bowl favorites of the 2000s, 2-3, as we get geared up for week number 6 in the NFL. Who's the biggest disappointment in Los Angeles? 310-840-4910 is the number. You can hit us up in the YouTube chat as well. Just search Westwood One Sports Night. Let's go to Jason in Buffalo. Who wants to chime in? Jason, what's going on?
3: Yo, what's up, my good man? How you doing tonight?
1: Doing good.
3: Good. Hey, man, I had the fear of the 13 seconds again with Buffalo. I'm a diehard Buffalo fan, season ticket holder, Buffalo, Bills Mafia, all the way, chicken wing, eating sucker, you know what I mean?
1: Yeah.
3: But, man, Buffalo, we got to tighten things up, man. I, you know what? The Rams should not be your biggest disappointment. I have the utmost respect for Drew Stafford, Matt Stafford, I'm sorry. And, man, you guys got a great 1-2 punch with the running back.
1: You guys, I'm no Rams fan, so correct yourself on that. Now you're losing me.
3: My bad. But, yo, it's 1 in the morning here, and what time is it there?
1: I'm in Washington, D.C., my guy. Tighten up, brother. We just getting started here. The party just getting started, my dog. I'm going to let you run. I appreciate you as always. I hope to hear from you soon, man. 310-840-4910 is the number. I mean, Bills fans, and I know we haven't heard from a ton of you tonight. That's kind of been on purpose because I want to dunk on the Rams. But we will hear from you Bills fans. He's got a lot to be proud of, man. You do. The reality is, though, when it comes to Buffalo, as cool as it was to see them win tonight and exercise a demon on the road, like, that's great. They're not going to get judged for real until January. Nothing that the Bills do between now and January matters. All that matters for the Buffalo Bills is what you do when it's win or go home time. What do you do when it's shake a leg or lose one time? Which is why tonight, I would say it was pretty important. Tonight was pretty important because Josh Allen overcame a turnover in this football game. Josh Allen was able to bounce back after, you know, not being his sharpest early on. The way that the Bills ran the football, though, that's something that, one, the Rams should be pissed about because you've got way too much invested in that side of the football to get run through like that. But, two, like, the rest of the NFL should be put on notice as well. If Joe Brady is going to have the patience to run the football and protect this defense, The Bills may be the biggest threat to the Kansas City Chiefs in the entire AFC. We may be on our way to another Bills and Chiefs AFC title game. If the Buffalo Bills and Joe Brady, if they're going to have that sort of balance offensively, Josh Allen had 12 completions tonight, guys. He only had 12 completions, yet they ran up 37 points. Bills fans, if you like it, I love it. 310-840-4910 is the number. Let's go to Ozzy out in Atlanta wanting to check in. What's going on?
4: What's going on, my man?
1: What's going on?
4: Very much like the last caller, I'm a diehard Falcons fan, season ticket holder myself. And I will say, just amongst the two teams in L.A., you can't be disappointed with them Dodgers until it says four for the other team.
1: That's true.
4: As deep as that bullpen is, man, that this is where their depth starts to shine. You start running out of horses over there in that bullpen in Milwaukee, it's going to start looking real dark for you. Same with the Rams, too. I don't think they're at full strength, and you really don't want them peaking too early. You don't want to peak in October.
1: No, for sure.
4: You can't win a chip in December.
1: But, bro, but look, it ain't about peaking, Ozzy. Can you show me something, though? It ain't about being your absolute best, but can you get – I mean, brother, to get ran on, I don't know if you play any level of football. I wasn't very, very good. I ended up playing Division III football.
4: Okay, yeah, you made it further than me. In high school,
1: I've been run through like that before. It's demoralizing when the other team, every time they hand it off, it's a first down. It's absolutely demoralizing. So I can only imagine what the Rams
4: is what they
1: are
4: say.
1: Right.
4: Yeah,
1: you know,
4: man. So, I definitely hear that. But you look at their schedule and these first five games, you know, Puka was out a whole lot. The offense has shown some power. The defense is questionable. But the games
1: it's the
4: that
1: same
4: they won
1: story is the, last year.
4: It is, man. It is. But if I have faith in anyone, it's Sean McVay.
1: Yeah.
4: I love his play style. And Stafford's been there, man. Thanks for taking the call. Appreciate you. Have a good night.
1: Appreciate you, man. Hope to hear from you soon, man. 310-840-4910 is the number here on West of One Sports Night. I just to go back to the question in terms of, like, which of the L.A. teams to this point is most disappointing. Last caller makes a great point in terms of you can't be disappointed in the Dodgers so the other team totally wins the series. I hear that, but nah. There's momentum when it comes to the postseason in Major League Baseball. There's such thing as momentum. And right now it feels like Milwaukee's got all of the momentum. As the series goes to Los Angeles, though, I think, you know, the Dodgers will get a spark and get lifted from that, but there's no guarantee, man. I will say this, and it's going to sound like low-hanging fruit, and I get it. But, man, the payroll, they got too much money invested in this lineup for them to register three hits in a playoff game. Three hits? And, look, it was one of them situations where I got to keep checking the box score to make sure I'm not tripping. Three hits tonight. for the LA Dodgers, man. And I got to have his spot. Can't cut it. Ain't cutting it. 310-840-4910 is the number here on Westwood One Sports Night. Week number 5 of the National Football League officially in the books after the Rams fall 37-34 at the hands of the Buffalo Bills. Pretty interesting sequence of events down the stretch in this football game. We did get free football as this game finished up in overtime. The one thing that Rams fans and NFL fans out there, you know, should be on right now, the number one takeaway that I have from this Monday Night Football game is just how bad of a spot this Rams defense is in right now. And we've had a couple callers call in to say, oh, they're shorthanded. Myles Garrett returning isn't going to solve the issues of the defense. It's not. So while I get it, not having Miles is awful. I totally get that. But the reality is, when Miles comes back, is Miles playing linebacker? Miles going to play corner? I get it. Pass rush and all that, you know, makes everything better. But their problems lie within the front seven. Their problems lie within the middle of that defense. And they were pushed around tonight in a way that I haven't seen. Aaron Donald was on the field, and they gave up 234 yards rushing tonight. Not something that I'm easily able to stomach. Let's go to Mario out in California wanting to check in. Mario, what's going on?
5: Hey, how you doing tonight, man?
1: I'm just good.
5: Driving home from the game, heading to Oxnard, and, you know, it's frustrating, man. The Rams have a great team. They're dynamic, but they're just having a hard time finishing games, man. That, you know, you go back to the game in Denver, then you go to the game tonight. They got to know how to win, man. They should have gone for that two-point conversion and ended the game there.
1: Whoa. That's where I totally disagree with you. Why would you want them to go for the two-point conversion there? What's the benefit of it?
5: McVay's been going for it on fourth down a lot more in the last two seasons, right? You're in the middle of the field. You're willing to.
1: That's a fourth down, though, brother. That's a fourth down.
5: It doesn't matter. If you got confidence in picking up a six-yard play on fourth and six from the 50, you should be able to pick up a two-point conversion. And you got Devontae right there. He killed it last year on one-yard slants. You know, you can't stop Devontae. You know, win the game. Yeah. Show a killer attitude, man. You know, get it done. Your defense was gas, and then you win the coin toss in overtime, and you put your defense on the field. You know?
1: Well, that's what you're supposed to do now. Like, that's the right thing to do.
5: Not that defense. We couldn't stop Josh Allen tonight. You know, it was a freak game by a freak quarterback. The guys, you know, he's not even human, man, but they should have had a better spy, you know, for Josh Allen. Landman's not the guy. They cut Ernest Jones a couple of years ago and explained.
1: Well, the linebacker core stinks, which makes it even more head-scratching that they wasted the 13th overall pick on Ty Simpson.
5: Well, what happened to Ernest Jones a couple of years ago? They cut him a week before the regular season started. Now he's killing it over there with Seahawks in the division. This doesn't make any sense. You know, I think, you know, I love McVay, but sometimes I think the guy might be a little too emotional. You know, he fired our special teams coach, Bones, about 6-7 years ago. Because he got mad because the guy did a fake punt without his permission. The guy's gone, and instantly we become the worst special teams in the league for like the last 6 years. You know,
1: shout out to Coach Fossil, man.
5: Fossil went straight over to Dallas and turned them around right away. Bring that brother
1: back. I got to let you run because we got some other callers to get to, but I appreciate the passion as always, brother. 310-840-4910 is the number. Week number 5 of the NFL season wrapped up with a little bit of heartbreak. For Rams fans, they fall 37-34 at the hands of the Buffalo Bills. I'll continue to get your reaction on everything that happened on Monday Night Football, but I do want to push the conversation forward as we roll throughout this 1 a.m. hour on the East Coast. You know how we get down each and every Monday night here on Westwood One Sports Night. We bring you Overreaction Monday, my top 6 overreactions from the week that was in the National Football League. It's next here on Westwood One Sports Night. Keep it locked.
0: Westwood One. We love sports. We love to laugh. We love hearing from you. Talking sports with you, not at you. This is Westwood One Sports.
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1: You're the big voice guy, youngest in charge. 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Just search Westwood One Sports Night. Recapping the week that was in the National Football League, week number 5, ending with the Rams falling at home to Josh Allen and the Buffalo Bills, 37-34. My biggest takeaway from this one, the defense of the LA Rams, not championship worthy. When you think about all the resources invested on the defensive side of the football, giving up 37 points, 234 yards on the ground, it's unacceptable. And the Rams might, punch their ticket to the postseason, but they have a fatal flaw that has plagued them through the first month plus of the season, and it is their defense. The irony in it, it's the reason they got sent packing last year in the NFL playoffs. Through 5 weeks, they do not look much better on that side of the football. We do the same thing each and every Monday here on Westwood One Sports Night. I bring you the most highly anticipated power ranking segment in all of sports talk radio, Nell Super Six Pack, my top 6 overreactions as we exit week number 5.
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1: Let's get into an Nell's Super Six Pack. My top 6 overreactions from week 5 of the National Football League season. And I'll be honest, as we continue to work throughout the month of October, Yeah, I know how I feel about this. I've been pretty consistent since the start of the football season in terms of how I'm going to be viewing things, in terms of how I look at things. We're not going to find out until about Halloween what it is or what it ain't when it comes to the top teams in the NFL. I think we're still in that period of learning a lot about all of these individual teams, right? I think we're in a spot where we're still learning a lot about all the individual teams in the NFL. So when I overreact to something, when I give a take, understand everything that we see right now in the NFL through 5 weeks, everything that we've witnessed through 5 weeks of the NFL is subject to change, including the Rams defense, which I've been all on tonight. They're not good enough at this current juncture. Can that change? Obviously. Do I expect it to? No. Let's get into it. Nell Super Six Pack, my top 6 overreactions coming out of week number 5 of the National Football League season. Coming in at number 6, Aaron Rodgers is a top 10 NFL quarterback, and the Steelers are one of the biggest threats to Kansas City in the entire AFC. Over the past 3 weeks, Aaron Rodgers has combined for 9 touchdown passes. Aaron Rodgers has turned back the clock. The Steelers have a run game, and offensively, they look pretty damn good. The last 3 weeks, 34 points, 24 points, and 30 points. They're lighting the scoreboard up right now. And the thing that's most impressive about the Pittsburgh Steelers is their newfound success on the ground. All of a sudden, after not being able to run the football, really, the first 2 weeks of the season, they have figured things out. Not only is Aaron Rodgers going Kanye crazy through the air, 9 touchdown passes over the past 3 weeks, Jaylen Warren, right now, tied for 6th in the NFL in rushing yards, 3rd in the NFL in terms of yards per carry. He has been an absolute weapon for the Pittsburgh Steelers. Sunday against the Colts, 15 carries, 167 yards, 6 catches for 87 yards. The week prior, 17 carries, 93 yards, 3 catches, 33 yards. He's been a problem. And I think Pittsburgh is one of those teams that's starting to figure it out, right? They had the big distraction looming large over their organization, talking about Joey Porter Jr. and his contract conundrum. Now that that's been thrown by the wayside, I think the Pittsburgh Steelers are ready to really turn a corner and show everyone in the AFC what exactly they're about. I had questions about whether or not this offense would get it going the way that they have the past couple of weeks. The fact that they have, we know what the defense is going to do. The big question for the Steelers all offseason has been, which version of Aaron Rodgers are you going to get? Through the first 5 weeks of the season, and really the last 3 weeks in particular, he has looked like one of the top 10 quarterbacks in all of the National Football League. Here was Aaron Rodgers post-game talking about his success here through the first month.
2: Well, we had some big plays. You know, we started early with the 80-yarder, kind of got us going, but we were, you know, we didn't have the ball a whole lot. The time of possession was heavily weighed in their favor, but when we had to score points, we put together drives. We did a decent job on third down, but I saw guys, you know, step up, make some big plays. Pat had a great game. Germ really stepped in and played really well. Very proud of Germ, the way he performed, but we have some dynamic players. Sometimes you just got to get the ball to them and get out of the way, especially number 30.
1: Number 30 is Jaylen Warren, by the way, running back for the Pittsburgh Steelers. Aaron, pretty jolly in the post game, and I could dig it. 310-840-4910. We invite you to get in on the phones with us as well. Give me your top overreaction from week number 5. Ouch, this is uncomfortable. From week number 5 of the National Football League season, man. 310-840-4910 is the number. Coming in at number 5, and this shouldn't surprise anybody as far as I'm concerned, the Dallas Cowboys should fire head coach Brian Schottenheimer, and they should bring in Bill Belichick from the University of North Carolina. You don't have to adjust your headsets. You don't have to refresh your phone. You heard it. Not only should the Dallas Cowboys fire Brian Schottenheimer's ass, they should bring in the hoodie, Bill Belichick, to whip things into shape for the Dallas Cowboys. They're as undisciplined of a group as I've ever seen. Today, Brian Schottenheimer brought in Mike Pettine, former defensive coordinator and head coach of the Cleveland Browns, to help out Christian Parker on the defensive side of the football. The Dallas Cowboys, and I know Thursday was a little while ago, but damn, it was one of the biggest stories in week 5 of the NFL. For Dallas at home to lose to a undrafted free agent quarterback in Jalen Daniels, they're totally untrustworthy. To get punched in the mouth the way that they did, giving up 241 yards on the ground. If you're a Cowboys fan, man, burn your jersey. If you're a season ticket holder, sell them. If I was a Dallas Cowboys fan, I wouldn't put another damn dime into that sorry-ass product that they continue to roll out week in and week out. You have the highest paid wide receiver duo in the National Football League, and you score 16 damn points. Quinnen Williams and Kenny Clark, one of the most high paid defensive tackle duos in football, and you give up 6 yards a damn carry. I get frustrated with Dallas because they made me look stupid as an analyst. I'm the idiot that sat up here all offseason long telling you why the Dallas Cowboys were going to be a Super Bowl contender within the landscape of the NFC. Look at my stupid ass. Why did I bring up Bill Belichick? One massive program-defining win over the weekend. Coach Belichick picked up his first win versus a top 25 opponent as UNC knocked off Pitt over the weekend. Yes, Pitt was without their starting quarterback. I don't give a damn. It was a defensive masterclass put on by Coach Belichick and company. And look, you need wins like that to advance a program. Do I think Coach Belichick will be there long? Probably not. Do I think he's going to be back in the NFL before we know it? Yes. Why the Dallas Cowboys? Because look at what they're missing. They draft well. They got talent. They're undisciplined. You know one thing Bill Belichick's not going for? A undisciplined-ass football team. He'll suspend you. He'll fine you. He'll do whatever he needs to ultimately get the message through. 310-840-4910 is the number. It is a Overreaction Monday edition of Westwood One Sports Tonight. Give me your top overreactions from week number 5 of the National Football League season. Jerry Jones, the owner of the Dallas Cowboys, he had this to say earlier today about his head coach, Brian Schottenheimer.
3: We all should be glad that we've got his years of experience and his years of having these Monday mornings, and we've got them to deal with right now. And I'll assure you, it's active and it's addressing issues. I will say one more time, the only time that I've ever been with the Cowboys that we made more changes with personnel on defense, that we've made more changes with coaching on defense, 8 out of 9, that we've made more changes in the philosophy, what we're trying to scheme, if you will. The only time that that has been any more so was the first year.
1: Look, Jerry can give you all the word salad that he wants. The bottom line is there's no trimming the fat of the Dallas Cowboys unless you fire Brian Schottenheimer. It's just the reality of it. 310-840-4910 is the number. Give me your top overreactions for week number 5 of the National Football League season. Coming in at number 4 for me, the Baltimore Ravens. After watching them last night, the Ravens are, without a shadow of a doubt, the biggest threat to the Kansas City Chiefs in the AFC. I sat up here all week long and told you all how the Ravens could not win, right, without Lamar Action Jackson under center. Boy, did I look silly after watching last night. But here's what it's about. Here's why I'm most proud of what we saw from Baltimore, right? Here's what's got me geeked up and feeling pretty darn good about my Super Bowl pick in the AFC. When you're down Lamar Jackson, obviously, there are going to be some shortcomings on the offensive side of the football. What I loved and what stood out to me, man, for them to shut down Bijan Robinson and that Falcons offense the way that they did, that's the stuff that championship contenders are made of. And think about all the question marks that I've had about this Ravens defense on this show, calling out Marlon Humphrey, calling out Jalen Hawkins. For them to ball the way that they did against a Falcons offense that was amongst the hottest in the NFL heading into last night, since the return of Mike Penix, they've been the greatest show on turf. They held Bijan Robinson and company in check. Bijan Robinson had a 38-yard run, right? You take away Bijan Robinson's 38-yard run, it was 16 carries for 48 yards. They kept Bijan Robinson in check. And for that reason, I can trust Baltimore. That was a sign that the Ravens defensively can be one of the best groups in the NFL. Just a matter of BK back playing full time. You're going to get Trey Hendrickson back here before you know it. They have the horses on that side of the football. My major question was, defensively, where are they going to lock in? Defensively, where are they going to take the challenge personally? Because I can imagine what the conversations were in the Charm City this week. Bijan this, Bijan that. What about us? Is what some of the Ravens players on that defense should have been saying. The hell with Bijan Robinson. The hell with Michael Penix. What about us and what we are on the defensive side of the football? The Ravens proved something to me yesterday. And the rest of the AFC should be on notice. But I still have the same piece of advice for Baltimore moving forward. And Ravens fans, listen very closely. Ravens personnel, if you're out there listening, listen very closely. Do not rush Lamar Jackson back. Because if you do, you will suffer a similar fate to the fate that you suffered last year. And nobody wants that. 310-840-4910 is the number here on Westwood One Sports Night. Youngest in charge, Linnell Willingham, kicking it with you as I get you up to 3 a.m. Eastern time. Man, we finally have put a bow on week number 5 of the NFL season. We're already 5 weeks down, y'all. It gets crazy. We're already 5 weeks down. Rams falling on Monday Night Football to the Bills, 37-34. I'm taking your calls on your top overreactions from week number 5 of the National Football League. That is next.

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18: If you've got a teenager, here's something I think you should know. A lot of them are turning to AI chatbots for mental health advice. There's this new study by the RAND Corporation which found nearly 1 in 5 young people from 12 to 21 have used a chatbot this way, and most who do say that they actually find it helpful. But here's the part that can be concerning. About two-thirds of them have not told a single person that they're doing it. Now, I sit on the National Academy of Medicine's Committee for Code of Conduct on AI and Health, so believe me when I say that these tools are moving fast, but they can also get things wrong, and sometimes in serious ways. A chatbot is available at 3 a.m. and it's not going to judge you, but it is no substitute for a real person who is trained to help. So if you're a parent, don't wait to tell this to your kids. If they are struggling, they should always come to you first. I'm Dr. Sanjay Gupta, helping you live a better life.
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0: And you know this. Getting you up to 3 a.m. Kicking it with you here on Westwood One Sports Night. Good morning to you. If you're checking out the replay, hope you have a good work week. I was thinking about it last night, Denton, as we're talking to our listening audience. Most Americans didn't go to work today. I'm not even going to get into that. But understand that when you are back out grinding, we're here for you on Westwood One Sports. 310-840-4910 is the number. Week number 5 of the National Football League officially in the books. The Buffalo Bills, big-time winners over the L.A. Rams, 37-34. Buffalo moves to 4-1. The Rams, well, they moved to 2-3 and have been an utter disappointment here through the first 5 weeks of the NFL season. I think they're the biggest disappointment in the National Football League through 5 weeks. Is that an overreaction? Maybe. That's the point of today. Overreaction Monday here on Westwood One Sports Night, giving you my top overreactions from week number 5 of the NFL season. I stopped on the list with my overreactions. I believe I stopped at number 4, saying the Ravens are the biggest threat to Kansas City in the AFC. I got something I want to get off my chest here real quick, hearing my third biggest overreaction. First and foremost, the Philadelphia Eagles should trade all of their quality players for draft capital. If I was Howie Roseman, Big Game Howie, as I like to call him, I would trade every player on my roster with value for draft capital. You're going nowhere. It is time for the Eagles to launch a soft rebuild. 1,000%. It is time for them to launch a soft rebuild. But here's the thing that I don't agree with coming out of this weekend across the pond. You stupid Eagle fans want to fire Nick Sirianni. Why should Nick Sirianni be fired for what happened this weekend against the Jacksonville Jaguars? Is it Nick Sirianni's fault that the Eagles can't cover a damn kick? Is it Nick Sirianni's fault that the Eagles can't cover a kick? Damn. Sorry that he had some confidence in his special teams unit. He could have been like stupid Brian Schottenheimer and instructed him to kick it out of the back of the end zone. Is that what you wanted, Eagle fans? I doubt it. So this idea that Nick Sirianni messed up on Sunday, Philly fans, y'all got to chill the hell out. Y'all are so spoiled. This man has gotten you to 2 Super Bowls since he's been there and has been one of the winningest coaches in the NFL since hiring him. And all the Eagles fans want to do is fire his ass. You can't fire him for what happened on Sunday. That's on the players why they lost. He can't run down on special teams and make a tackle. It's not Nick Sirianni's job. 310-840-4910 is the number. Give you my top overreactions from week number 5 of the NFL season. I want yours as well. 310-840-4910. My second biggest overreaction, the Raiders honeymoon phase is over. The Raiders honeymoon phase is over, and I'll take it a step further. Not only is the honeymoon phase over, they may be one of the most fragile teams in all of the National Football League. The Raiders may be one of the most mentally fragile teams in all the National Football League. Think about what happened in Kansas City last weekend. You held Pat Mahomes to a 50% completion percentage. Your pass rush got home all day long. So much so, you played so well to where we were calling it a moral victory here on this show. The special teams blunder that ultimately cost you, I was able to look past it and say, hey, the Raiders are for real. For them to let last week's game impact this week's game says a lot about the head coach, Clint Kubiak. Says a lot about the leaders on that Raiders team. I was totally disappointed. It may be the most disappointing effort outside of the Commanders. It's probably the most disappointing effort of week number 5. Watching the Raiders get turnt inside out by the New England Patriots. Having Drake May look like a damn MVP candidate the way that he played this weekend. The Raiders defense was god-awful on Sunday. And the thing that's so alarming about it all, that hadn't been the case for them this season. The Raiders defense through the first 4 weeks of the season had been a legit top 10 unit in the NFL. A legit top 10 unit. So for them to get turned inside out the way that they did about the Patriots, man, for lack of a better phrase, they got punked. They got punked. They weren't ready for the moment. And as a result, I can no longer take the Las Vegas Raiders seriously. Their schedule upcoming, Buffalo, the Rams, Jets, Niners, Seahawks, Broncos. We're going to find out what it is or what it ain't when it comes to the Las Vegas Raiders. But as far as I'm concerned, mentally soft. 310-840-4910 is the number here on Westwood One Sports Night. Give me your top overreactions from week number five of the National Football League season. My number one overreaction from week number five of the NFL season. One of these teams didn't play this weekend, but damn it, I've seen enough through four games. We are on a collision course for a rematch of Kansas City, San Francisco in the Super Bowl. As much as I hate to say it, because I'd be wrong, as I picked Ravens and Vikings, through the first 5 weeks, it sure as hell feels like history is about to repeat itself. It sure as hell feels like we're about to get a rematch of Kansas City, San Francisco in the Super Bowl on Valentine's Day from SoFi. That's what it feels like. San Francisco looks as good as any team in football. Brock Purdy's playing well. They overcame adversity this weekend, exercising their demons against the Seahawks. I mean, think about how big that win was for San Fran, man. Think about how big that win was. Last year, the last two meetings between San Fran and Seattle, Seattle totally dominated San Francisco. They couldn't move the football, talking about the Niners, and they couldn't stop Jaxon Smith-Njigba. Yesterday, for the most part, they did both. Forcing Sam Darnold into turnovers. By the way, Seahawks fans, you see why I don't respect your quarterback? Sam Darnold sucks. I don't care what anybody, I'll scream it from the mountaintops. He's awful. He's a turnover machine. You cannot win when your quarterback gives the football away at the rate that Sam Darnold does. You just can't. But man, this isn't about sorry-ass Sam Darnold. This is about the Seahawks. Excuse me, about the 49ers and about the Chiefs. I think San Francisco right now has a swagger and a toughness about them that's hard to put into words. The most impressive part about San Fran, we give Kyle Shanahan his flowers 7 days out of the week and twice on Sundays. Deservingly so, right? I think what we're seeing right now from Kyle is his best coaching job yet. When you consider the injuries that this team had to overcome in the first 5 weeks of the season, you can't tell. You can't tell. I give Kyle credit. Excuse me. I give Kyle credit. Also give John Lynch credit as well. This roster's deep. It's no coincidence that every year San Fran's able to overcome a rash of injuries. You know what that speaks to? Speaks to the coaching of Kyle Shanahan, first and foremost. But then secondly, man, like I got to give credit where credit is due. I got to call a spade a spade. It also speaks to their ability to layer this roster 1 through 70. It shows their ability to have the backups just as prepared, right? That speaks to their meetings. It speaks to what they're doing on the practice field. San Francisco, really dating back to 2018, they've been one of the bullies of the NFC. We're witnessing a changing of the guard right now because it feels like the past couple of years, man, Philly has clearly been that big dog within the landscape of the NFC. And word to boss man D'Lo, the Niners are the new big dog in the landscape of the NFC. What's going to happen moving forward? That's the big question. Big win for San Francisco. Your calls on your top overreactions next.
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1: It's the final hour of power as we continue to recap week number five of the National Football League season. It wrapped up with Rams and Bills on Monday Night Football. That Buffalo team doing the damn thing on the ground. The most impressive piece about what I saw tonight on Monday Night Football is the way that Buffalo beat the Rams up on the ground. James Cook, 25 carries, 111 yards, two touchdowns. Yes, he had the fumbles, but what they were able to do in between the tackles, uber impressive here tonight. As a team, 37 carries, 234 yards, and three touchdowns. Josh Allen had no answers for him when he took off and scrambled throughout the course of this game. The defensive adjustment just was never made by Coach Shula. No spy was thrown on him, nothing. And it allowed Josh Allen to go for 121 yards on the ground tonight. 12 completions tonight for Josh Allen. Yet Buffalo scored 37 points. I'm going to say that again. 12 completions tonight for Josh Allen, yet the Bills scored 37 points. The fact that they were able to overcome the three turnovers as well, a lot to like if you're a fan of the Buffalo Bills. But Monday Night Football, to me, the story is the fact that the LA Rams defense, for my money, no better than what they were a year ago. The reason they got bounced from the playoffs is because their defense was hot garbage. The reason they're 2-3 right now is because their defense is garbage. Is that an overreaction? Some may say it is. That's okay, because it's Overreaction Monday here on Westwood One Sports. And I want your calls on your top overreactions from week number five of the National Football League season. 310-840-4910. Let's go to Jake in Dallas, wants to chime in. Jake, what's up?
2: Hey, Linnell, what's up, man? How you doing?
1: What's going on, dog? Appreciate you chiming in, man.
2: Hey, I'm a Cowboys fan. Obviously, I called you the other a few weeks ago, but I mean, I don't know whether the overreaction. I want to just kind of, I hate to say it, man, but my Cowboys aren't doing too good. I just want to say, I mean, after losing 24-16 to a backup quarterback with the Bucs team, and then, I mean, is Dak the real concern that the overreaction, or is it our defense because we can't stop the run? I mean, Tampa rushed with like 240-something yards or something like that on us.
1: Brother, that's the part that I would not be able to live with if I was a Cowboys fan. Have all of that invested in that interior defensive line, and you got blown off the football routinely on Thursday night at home. At home is the equivalent. Is the equivalent of me kicking your door down, kissing your girlfriend on the cheek, feeding your dog, eating a big piece of chicken in your refrigerator. I mean, there's really no other way to describe it, brother.
2: The problems are new, and I mean, but firing the head coach, I might not fix it. But I think that maybe we need to put Brian Schottenheimer on a leash. I think, you know, they brought the other guy, you know, that the senior defensive assistant or whatever his name is. I forget his name.
1: Mike Patton brought in, yeah.
2: I mean, should Schottenheimer be on the chopping block? Should it be Jerry? Should it be Dak? I mean, is it our defense can't do anything?
1: As far as I'm concerned, and I appreciate the call, I think Brian Schottenheimer's got to go. Maybe you keep him around as your offensive coordinator. But Bill Belichick, they need the hoodie. This group lacks discipline. This group doesn't follow rules. You know what told me everything I needed to know about the discipline of the Cowboys? Remember last year, they took a trip to Vegas, and CeeDee Lamb and George Pickens were caught out late at night at the Red Rock or the Red River, Red Rock something, and they like puked. They were hungover, and they got suspended and didn't play the first drive of the game, the first series of the game. It's stuff like that. Like, I would never – if I had an ounce of respect for my head coach, I would never try no garbage like that. You play for the Cowboys, brother. You're the most recognizable – one of the most recognizable athletes in the world, talking about CeeDee and George Pickens. But I think their decision-making and the way that they act – a reflection of the lack of respect that they have for the head coach. Let's go to Ryan in Buffalo. What up, Ryan?
3: Hey, how's it going? Can you hear me?
1: Yep, I got you, buddy. What's going on?
3: Beautiful. So maybe he's not that much of a hot take given the last 5 weeks, but I really think the Bills are the team to beat in the AFC. I heard all summer after the Bills lost again in heartbreak last postseason that they were going to, those first 5 weeks was going to be a gauntlet of a schedule, and they'd be lucky to be 1-4, 2-3, and it's not been perfect. They lost to the Patriots. They didn't play great against the Chargers, who haven't played well, but they're sitting here 4-1 against the Texans, who always beat us every year, against the Lions, who have an amazing offense, and against the Rams, who were above and beyond the Super Bowl favorite coming into the season.
1: Brother, I love the passion, and there are a couple other Bills fans on the line. They're going to get the same message you're about to get. It's cute as what you did tonight was. As cute as the first 5 weeks have been. You know, I know, the city of Buffalo knows, no one cares what the Bills do until January. I appreciate the call. I'll hear from you in January. 310-840-4910 is the number. Bills fans, how much credit am I supposed to give you? How much credit am I supposed to give you here? To say that you're the biggest threat to the Chiefs, why are the Bills better than the Ravens right now? That Ravens defense, to me, way better than Buffalo's. And I think offensively, they're just as formidable once Lamar's back in the fold. So that, to me, is the biggest threat. But I can hear you on Buffalo. I can. Because I get it, right? They're hard to stop. I can't believe I'm saying this. Let me walk that back. I can believe that I'm saying this because I've been close to saying it for maybe a year or two now. Y'all know how I feel about Lamar Jackson. I think he's got the opportunity to go down potentially as the greatest quarterback of all time. I can say the same thing about Josh Allen. I feel the same way about Josh. He is the best player in the sport right now. He's watching this football game tonight. I mean, the scrambles were backbreaking for this Rams defense. Like, that stuff's demoralizing. And then it's not like, you know, Jaden or Lamar, where they just gracefully go out of bounds. No, Josh Allen is lowering that shoulder. He talking a little trash on the way up, looking down at you. I love everything that we've gotten out of Josh Allen. So he got married this offseason, right? If I'm not mistaken, to Haley Steinfeld. Shout out to me for knowing that. Justin Herbert also linked up with a new chick this offseason in Madison Beer. Maybe that's why he's playing so poorly. I feel like with Josh Allen, it's only a matter of time before what I said a moment ago is the consensus thought. And it might be already. He's got a real argument that he's the best player in football right now. Mr. Kinetic in Cleveland? I mean, Greg in Michigan has really set a horrible example of how we're going to do things on this show. Mr. Kinetic, one, why did you want to go by that? And then two, what's up?
4: Hola, I just came back. Give me a second.
1: Hola.
4: I was running out of the room. I was listening to you live, though. All right. This is a shout out to the greatest rivalry I've ever heard in sports talk radio, Mr. Positive versus Mr. Negative. And we're going to ahead and start it off like this. Finally, after 10 years in retirement, the great one has returned to, Westwood One Sports Media. We ain't rocking 40-ounce Fridays anymore, but we rocking Lindell. All right,
1: and I appreciate the call.
4: Start off
1: My name is Lindell Willingham. You can say that was cutthroat. I'm sure I'm going to get some mean tweets. Why'd you hang up? Lindell always hangs up on callers so quick. No, I don't.
5: Got to get the name right.
1: I mean, come on. Like, how long have we been on the airwaves?
5: Thing? Yeah, you're listening live. You heard it on the rejoin. Or at least have a fun nickname, LW, something like that.
1: Lindell does sound horrible.
5: Need some lemon-scented Lindell so I can wipe my counter down.
1: Oliver, because the Packers looked as good as they looked this week, I feel like, Oliver, you can say whatever.
5: You might need some lemon-scented Lindell to clean out the Dodgers at this point.
1: Yeah, I'm about to say, bro. 310-840-4910. We haven't even ripped the Band-Aid off for Oliver. You will be cracking the mic at some point but in this final hour, by the way, pal. We're going to have a therapy session for you, my boy. 310-840-4910 is how you hit us up. here on Westwood One Sports. And I appreciate you being here, however you choose to do so. The last caller, before he screwed up my name, told you he was watching the YouTube live stream. We encourage you to do so as well. Just search Westwood One Sports Night, baby. I'm here with you, 11 p.m. to 3 a.m. Eastern Time, Sunday through Wednesday, right here on Westwood One Sports. 310-840-4910. Give me your top overreactions for week number 5 of the NFL season. Uh-oh, I'm ready for this. Roy is in Chicago wanting to check in. Roy, what's up, pal?
6: L-Dub, the youngest in charge. What's up, baby?
1: What it do, baby? That's how you come. That's how you enter Westwood One Sports Night, Roy.
6: Roy Boy has entered the chat. No, before, you know, you obviously screened the caller, your producer did.
1: Yes.
6: Nothing to take away from the Green Bay Packers. They came to play yesterday. The Bears didn't. But it is a top overreaction. The Iceman, Caleb Williams, still didn't play. Kyle the Monster Manon guy, he didn't play. In my opinion, when DeAndre Swift and Kyle Manungai get the ball rolling, we have the best run game in the NFL. And I think 3 or 4 of the starters actually ended up not finishing the game yesterday. So nothing to take away around these parts. You know.
1: I'm not saying it's a positive for Green Bay. I think it's more of a negative for Chicago. Their defense is awful, and I get it. If they had Caleb, if they had Manungai, maybe they don't play as many snaps defensively and that defense gets some rest. But, brother, you can't be a championship contender in this league getting shredded the way that they did through the air.
6: They did. They absolutely did, L-Dub. And, they absolutely did. Nothing to take away from Green Bay. They got us this time. Come Christmas Day here in Chicago. Can't wait for that. Round 2. And what about, really quick.
1: You a Bears fan, you said, Roy?
6: I am a Bears fan, yes.
1: Yeah, you got to start. Fan, so. My message from you to and all of Bears Nation, you got to start Case Keenum this week. Don't even think about bringing Caleb back. He's got a short week as they play on Thursday Night Football. You sit him Sunday again. You start him on Thursday against New England. He gets extended rest before the next start. And then Chicago keeps rolling, man. I appreciate the call. I got to let you run. Roy, calling from Chicago, telling us how TI is. 310-840-4910. Things got so wonky on this side. My computer decided to just reset and update in the middle of the show. That was super scary. I thought I was being, like, invaded and attacked by monsters. It's awful. 310-840-4910 is how you hit us up. Man, we're 5 weeks into this thing, right? And maybe I'm sounding like a broken record because I get up here each and every week and I feel like I say the same thing because it's how I feel. We're still in that honeymoon phase of figuring out what it is and what it ain't when it comes to the top teams in the National Football League. Based off of preseason culture, based off of training camp culture, take some time to get the oil running through the engine, right? It's October the 13th. By the time we get to Halloween, give me 2 more weeks, and I think we'll have a much better understanding, a much better idea of where things currently stand and where things currently sit in the NFL. Later on tonight, I'll be back with you, 11 p.m. to 3 a.m. Eastern Time. It'll be Tell the Truth Tuesday, and we'll bring you a fresh installment of L's Super Six Pack. Know this, the Super Six Pack, not done yet, but man, this has probably been the most difficult time I've had through the first 5 weeks putting together my top teams, because while I'm not slamming teams for having certain things happen, man, when you screw up, I got to acknowledge it. The Rams defense playing as poorly as they played tonight, something that's definitely going to get my attention, right? The Ravens defense playing as well as they did, definitely something that's going to get my attention. The Raiders made their debut last week in the knocking on the door piece of Nell's Super Six Pack. Guarantee you they won't be knocking on the door this time around. Each and every week, we're getting more and more info on all of these teams out there across the National Football League. We're also going to do a little bit of contender or pretender tonight on Westwood One Sports Night as well. So make sure you are locked into us, as you should be each and every night. But I don't know, man. Like, part of me, one, I'm geeked up just because we all love football season. we've gotten to sit through, you know, 5 weeks of this thing to this point, and it's been as advertised, super entertaining, controversial, you know, finishes, electric finishes each and every, you know, week that we get to watch. It's been great. But we're starting to reach that point, man. We're starting to reach that point where we got to separate the contenders from the pretenders. And look, if your favorite team isn't viewed as a contender by me right now, understand that there's plenty of time for that to change. 310-840-4910 is the number here on Westwood One Sports Night. I want your top overreactions from week number 5 of the National Football League season. Let's continue it on the phones, man. 310-840-4910. A bunch of you still out there. A Chargers fan. That's who I want to hear from. Because I've dunked on the Chargers a whole lot tonight. Matthew is in San Diego. What's going on, Matthew?
7: You know, I, first off, hope you're having a wonderful night. Been loving hearing you all night. But I'm going to be honest. You've been dunking on us. You've been telling us about how bad we are. And all I got to say is, you damn right. All right? I got nothing else to say. Look, it's one thing if you lose week one against the Cardinals. Maybe you just don't have things right. Week two against the Raiders, they look pretty good this year. But there were people before the season looking at this team, all right? And I got to say, I'm from San Diego. I know there's a lot of animosity in the city towards the Chargers. I've been loyal. That's the team I grew up. I'm 21, so my entire life I've known nothing but the Chargers. I've been a Chargers fan. And I've known sometimes you just can't trust the team. And I know that's, you know, hating, and I know you don't have hope. You got to look at the schedule, and you got to look at everything, but I've been through bad years. I've been through Anthony Lynn. I've been through, I don't even like to say the name of the coach we had before Harbaugh.
1: But Brandon honestly, Staley? Why don't you want to say Brandon
7: Staley? Don't even say it. Don't even say it. That's bad memories, man, but I don't know. I really did expect at least some change, something different, at least something showing that you have hope. And honestly, I thought we're going to start putting it together this year. People were saying we're Super Bowl contenders. I mean, you know, no matter what you thought about the team, you have to look at that schedule, especially right now in this middle part of the season. And I didn't see us going any better than maybe a lucky 10 wins. But you look at the other teams that are struggling in the league, especially a team like the Dolphins. I have my own friends tell me, hey, at least you're not the Dolphins. The Dolphins have a plan. Yeah, they're
1: the
7: not
1: Dolphins
7: good right
1: now.
7: The
1: Dolphins don't have a plan because Malik Willis, they gave out that massive contract to Malik Willis for no damn reason. I don't think they have a plan. I don't, if I'm being honest. I'm going to let you run because we're up against it and we got some other callers to get to, but I'm happy I can provide you all the safe space to let your feelings out here on Westwood One Sports Night. It's been a hell of a week, man. It's been a hell of a week. 310-840-4910 is the number here on Westwood One Sports Night. A couple other things that I didn't get to earlier tonight in the show that I want to get to right now. Man, I look at the Minnesota Vikings, and I've been pretty steadfast with this. I look at Minnesota, and despite San Francisco being 5-0 through 5 games, I believe without a shadow of a doubt, the Vikings are the best team in the NFC. I think this weekend proved that. And I know what everyone's going to say, who's their quarterback, and Carson Wentz and Kyler Murray, and all, you can save all of that. None of that matters to me. Here's why Minnesota's the best team in the NFC. One, their defense is the best in football, and it's not even close right now in terms of what Brian Flores is doing. The way that they're beating quarterbacks upside the head week in and week out, confusing, you know, protection schemes week in and week out, and then most importantly, doing it with really no household names on that side of the football. He is the best assistant coach in football. It's not even close. It's a travesty that he's not leading his own franchise right now. But here's why I think the Vikings are the best. This weekend, one, you had another masterful performance from your defense against one of the best offenses in football through the first 4 weeks. Tyler Shuck, going into this weekend's games, guys, we know how well he's played. He was top 6 in the NFL in passing yards. He's 6th right now, rather, in the NFL in passing yards. He came into the weekend ranked 3rd. They held Tyler Shuck to 96 yards passing through 4 quarters. yesterday on Sunday and picked them off twice. Tyler Shuck is top 10 in touchdown passes, top 3 in passing yards, yet Brian Flores and that no-named-ass Vikings defense give a rat's ass about that. They come ready for war, no matter who the damn opponent is. But that's not even why I'm so geeked up about Minnesota. Yesterday, for the first time all year, we saw this offense finally kick it into high gear. Kyler Murray had his best game of the season, 24-30, 229 and a touchdown. It's what he did off schedule, though, is what had me most geeked up, most excited. It looked like vintage Kyler Murray on Sunday against this New Orleans Saints team. And look, I know I mentioned him playing off schedule, but that's the stuff that we love and why he's special. He also showed me something that I questioned whether or not he was capable of doing. He played on time yesterday. You don't get to 24 or 30 without playing on time. Getting to the top of the drop, letting the football go. Did he do it all game long? No. There were some times where he held the football longer than he should have, and I'm sitting here cussing at the TV. It happens with Kyler. But his ability to be consistent down in and down out, I thought was impressive. The number one thing that tells you how efficient they were 9 of 18 on third down yesterday. If you're looking for a stat to quantify consistency of an offense throughout a game, third down. They were 9 of 18 on third down yesterday. That's the stuff that gets me. You know what it reminds me of, right? Because y'all continue to not buy into this group. It's giving 2025 Seattle Seahawks. Elite defense, quarterback reclamation project, but most importantly, a run game, right? Aaron Jones went over 100 yards yesterday, and they got what they wanted in the run game. And they also have the superstar wide receiver that Seattle had in Justin Jefferson. So if these two teams were to lock horns right now, talking about the Niners and the Vikings, I would take Minnesota. I think they're the better team as we sit here entering week number 6 of the NFL. 310-840-4910 is the number. I want you to continue to line up with your top overreactions from week number 5 of the National Football League. Coming up, more of your calls. Plus, I'll tell you a massive decision that must be made by an NFC team coming up this weekend. That's next here on Westwood One Sports Night.
0: Can Seattle steady the ship after losing 2 of 3? Will Sean Payton get Bo Nix back to tossing touchdowns? Seahawks, Broncos, Thursday night football from Mile High. Westwood One Sports.
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0: night. Here's Linnell Willingham.
1: Let the good times roll, baby. About a half hour left to go. Here on What's Up on Sports Tonight, youngest in charge, Linnell Willingham, kicking it with you, recapping week number 5 of the National Football League. Epic week it was, man, is what I would say. Wrapped up, with the Rams falling to 2-3, losing to the Buffalo Bills, 37-34. I think the Rams are the biggest disappointment in all the National Football League through 5 weeks. And I know Charger fans are going to say, whoa. Yeah, they're a bigger disappointment than you guys, considering the expectations that we have for that football team. No other way for me really to slice it. We'll see with their schedule getting way softer coming up here over the next month. We'll see if they're able to make up some ground. But if you told me back in August after Aaron Donald came off the couch after they traded for Myles Garrett, if you told me that on October the 13th they'd be a game under 500, I'd tell you you're tripping. That's the reality currently facing the Los Angeles Rams. There's a reality facing the Chicago Bears as well, guys. And that reality is the Bears proved again on Sunday that they can't be viewed as a legit Super Bowl contender because of how bad their defense is. The two times that the Chicago Bears have played grown-up offenses this year, offenses led by an adult, they've been absolutely baba fried. What do I mean by baba fried? You can get barbecued and you can get fried. That Bears defense has been baba fried as far as I'm concerned. Week 1 versus Carolina, last time they played an offense led by an adult, albeit a very small adult in Bryce Young, 478 yards of total offense given up, shredded on the ground and through the air. Simply not good enough. Sunday versus Green Bay, 428 yards of offense given up, and it was bombs away. Christian Watson taking the top off of the defense. Matthew Golden taking the top off of the defense. And the thing that's most disheartening about what we've seen from Chicago is they simply, this isn't going to get better. I'm telling you, the problems that are plaguing them defensively, there's no fix for it. Why? They don't have anyone, and I mean anyone, that you have to game plan for in their front seven. Montez Sweat is making a pretty damn penny to be totally unimpactful for the Chicago defense. The one saving grace that I think Chicago has is when Caleb Williams comes back and Kyle Manungai comes back, if they're able to play a ball control style of offense, it will alleviate a lot of the pressure that's currently being put on this defense to succeed on a week-in, week-out basis. Bottom line. So we'll see if they're able to get it right, but Sunday it was ugly. Ben Johnson, head coach of the Chicago Bears, one of my favorite dudes in the NFL, by the way, pretty honest and transparent postgame about why the Bears fell short.
2: You know, really, the things that we had done well in the three victories that we had this year, they didn't show up today, so we didn't take care of the football, 5 turnovers on offense. We didn't execute at a very high level in the run game or the passing game, and then defensively, we let the ball over our head too many times. So got 4 passes over 40 yards or more.
1: Coach Johnson explaining it to you, baby, just simply not good enough on the defensive side of the football. If you're a Bears fan, like, this sucks because you got all the potential in the world offensively, but that defense is not good enough to allow you to compete for a title. They got a massive decision to make coming up this weekend. We found out during the broadcast over the weekend that, you know, Caleb is getting closer, but his status for Sunday against Atlanta, well, let's hear from Ben Johnson on Caleb Williams' status for Sunday in Atlanta.
2: Yeah, he's on track. We'll see if that's Atlanta or after. I think it's going to be close.
1: You look at this schedule for the Chicago Bears. I mean, there's really only one option here. They take on the Falcons on the road coming up Sunday. And then a couple of days later, they're at home hosting Drake May and the Pats. You can't bring Caleb Williams back this week. It would be totally irresponsible for Ben Johnson and the Bears to bring Caleb Williams back this week for one simple reason. He's dealing with a hamstring injury. You play him on Sunday and then ask him to turn around and be ready on a short week, that's how you have that hamstring linger throughout the entirety of the regular season if you're Chicago. Nip this in the bud. Give him another week. Let him play against New England if he's 100%. If he's not, don't play him. But if he's 100%, let him play against New England. And then you get 11 days to rest that hammy. Bringing him back Sunday against Atlanta would be stupid. I think the Falcons, if I was Atlanta, I'm maneuvering like I'm playing the backup. And the backup has been Tyson Bagent. I think it should go back to being Case Keenum. Tyson Bagent was awful on Sunday. Now, not having the run game, being down 14 early, it totally changed the complexion of the football game. But one thing that Case Keenum did in that one start against Philadelphia, he kept them on schedule all game long. And when you're a team that is as heavily dependent on the run as Chicago is, balance and staying ahead of the sticks, rather, it's paramount. You need it. And they didn't have that happen for them. Give me your top overreactions from week number 5 of the National Football League. 310-840-4910 is the number. I want to get to an AFC team that's definitely in shambles right now as well. But before we do that, let's go to Chris in Santa Clara wanting to check in. Chris, what's going on?
3: Hey, thanks for taking the call. My overreaction, Mike, it's baseball related, but you know, and it is still possible the Dodgers could win 4 out of 5. They could make it through to the World Series. But if they don't, is it an overreaction to start asking, are there any American League teams that might be willing to pick up the 7 years remaining on Ohtani's contract?
1: Why would you want to trade Ohtani?
3: Well, and I'm a solid Dodger fan for decades, but the reason the Dodgers have been so consistently good is that they make objective decisions even when you've got a beloved player. And I could go through 10 of them right now if you wanted. But it's not a hate at all. I think it's the opposite, that an average Ohtani is not worth for the Dodgers having to pay what it is for 7 years when it's continued.
1: The only reason he's average is right now is because of the injury. He's not healthy.
3: Right. I think I'm more wondering, are there teams that you think in the AL, not the NL, the AL, we could handle 3 games a year per year against, you know, if he's on the other team.
1: Yeah.
3: Would anybody want him for the current contract, or would they? You have to start talking about discounts?
1: Certainly. I think so. He moves the needle. He puts butts in seats. He improves television ratings.
4: How does that work? Because
3: if we lose, we're going to have to be looking at, you know, it's not going to be a rebuild by anybody else's standards, but by Dodger standards, it'll be a rebuild because it really is get to the World Series or bust. And if you're saying, hey, Ohtani's going to be more in the 260, you know, 265 range, maybe get 20, 25 home runs, that's just not going to do it if you have to, because you got to keep Freeman. And you got to keep Betts. And so it's going to have to mean Tucker moves, and you're going to have to move Ohtani.
1: Here's the thing, though. You're mentioning his numbers at the plate. The reason he's got that contract is not solely because of what he is at the plate. I'd be pitching his ass if I were them. Like, right. that's where he brings you maximum value. That's where we have conversations about him being one of the greatest athletes of all time. It's the two-way ability. Without that two-way ability, I'm totally in lockstep with you. Hell no, he's not worth the contract.
3: And I'll tell you that every Dodger broadcaster, all of them I love, and you know who they all are, wonderful broadcasters, TV and radio in the last 2 months, every one of them has been consistently saying he's done as a starter. I mean, repeatedly, and you can name any of them. They're talking.
1: Is that a Shohei choice? Is that a Shohei choice, or is that an organization choice?
3: An organization choice.
1: That's a stupid choice by the organization. I appreciate the call, brother. I got to let you run, but I mean,
4: how do you trade a contract mm-hmm. that is so heavily deferred?
1: From like a number standpoint, right?
4: Yeah. Like I don't know if that, like how that works. If there's precedent for this, because most teams don't defer $600 million worth of money or $660 million worth of money. So like when you make a trade, hypothetically, they're not going to trade Ohtani, at least not yet. But hypothetically, if you were to make a trade like that, are you then signing on for that $660 million in deferreds? Or would you then spread that over the length of the current? Like, I don't know what the how that system would work.
1: So I guess what you're asking is, would the acquiring team have the freedom to restructure the deal?
4: Right.
1: Essentially. Do you have the salary? Do you have the salary match in baseball?
4: To make deals work
1: because there's no cap.
4: There's no cap. So you don't
1: theoretically have the salary match. That means, I mean, any team could go get them, but.
4: Not any team, but
1: I want to double click on something he said because I do think it's fascinating, and I'm curious to know what like baseball peers think about it. If I'm the Dodgers, like I paid this brother this money for a reason, I'm riding him as a pitcher till the wheels fall off, till he physically can't do it.
4: Well, they also knew when
1: we may be at that point.
4: That was a realistic possibility that in a few years he's not going to be able to pitch. He'd already had a couple injuries, so this is not new to them unless they're dumb as hell.
1: Which some baseball peers would say they are. But no, like, I don't know. To me, though, this isn't about Shohei Ohtani while they're down 2-0. So it's not about Shohei Ohtani. That lineup outside of him making far too much money to be able to only register 3 hits. No, I get it. Brewer stabbed like that, give them all the credit as you want. 3 hits is 3 hits, though. You got to be better than that. They ended up scoring, 4 runs tonight? If it wasn't for the defensive woes of Milwaukee, you don't need to score 4 runs tonight. 4 runs does not – if you're a box score lover and you look at the final, 7-4 does not tell the story of what happened tonight between Milwaukee and L.A. Milwaukee dominated this baseball game, no matter which way you slice it. A dominant effort. And to see a group like the Dodgers that has a lineup with all the horsepower in it that they do, to see them struggle this way –

0: oh, hey, great. If you want the bat to the Dodgers tonight, great. But no one was expecting Yamamoto to last his 2 1/3. I wonder moving forward in this series what type of impact that has, him only being able to go 2 1/3, 2 2/3. What type of pressure that puts on, you know, the manager moving forward here in terms of like, hey, how deep can we go game in and game out? 310-840-4910 is the number. We'll put the show to bed coming up on the other side of the break. We'll run through some more of your calls as well. Your final chance to get in on the phones next here on Westwood One Sports Tonight.
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0: If you're the parent of a college-age kid, do you track their location on your phone? If the answer is yes, you should know that you're not alone. New poll out of the University of Michigan C.S. Mott Children's Hospital found more than half of parents admit to keeping tabs on their 18 to 25-year-olds, at least now and then. Mostly, they say, for peace of mind. Look, I get it. I'm the dad of three girls. But here's the catch. For about one in four of those parents, watching that little dot on the app actually made them feel more anxious, not less. And knowing where your adult child is not the same thing as keeping them safe. What keeps them safe is having taught them over the years to make good decisions on their own. So the expert advice for you is this. If you do track, talk about it, be transparent about it, and set it up as a two-way check-in, not just surveillance. I'm Dr. Sanjay Gupta, helping you live a better life.
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1: 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We'll bring you a fresh installment of Nell's Super Six Pack, my top six teams in the NFL as we get ready for week number six. Isn't that special? The week six Super Six Pack. Or as Gina likes to call it, the Super Sex Pack. Whatever floats your boat, baby. This is your show. Excited to do that. Do a little bit of NFL facts or cap as well. We're going to be loaded for you a little bit later on tonight. A couple of calls still hanging around. Jay is in San Francisco. I'm eager to hear from Jay. Jay, what's up, pal?
2: What's up? Hey, what's up? It's your boy Jay from the Bay. I called you about a week ago. We were talking about Denver game and what was going to happen during this Seattle game. And how they had to march up to Seattle and do the battle, right? So,
1: for sure.
2: And how they were going to put the smackdown on Seattle. Uh-huh. And I just want to know, and I got a couple other points to make out with you about the Vikings team being better than the Niners. And, you know, is this a trap game for Seattle now that they got whooped on by the Niners going into Thursday night with Denver, which I think it is. I think they're going to have a hard time with that game, too. We know that there's some other teams lingering around, but yeah, I want to hear your thoughts on why the 49ers are different than all the other teams in the recent past and why you think they're better this time.
1: Yeah, I appreciate the call. I think Niners fans, the thing that should excite you the most about this football team is what you haven't had recently. You got Mykel Williams back. He made his season debut on Sunday against Seattle. That kid has got juice rushing the passer. And I'm a big fan of his. According to reports, you may get Bosa back coming up this Monday against Washington. So, one, I think you're going to have a pass rush when everybody's healthy. Can they stay healthy is the question. But last year, like, that was their biggest issue to me. They couldn't get after the quarterback. But then for the first time since you went, it's 2:49 a.m. for me, too. For the first time since San Fran punched their ticket to the Super Bowl last, they've got a legitimate matchup piece on the perimeter of Mike Evans that Kyle Shanahan can scheme up and create matchups for. And you saw Mike Evans in the way that he balled out on Sunday, man. He is a matchup nightmare. He's still got a hell of a lot left in the tank when it comes to what he can provide for a football team. The question is, like you said, can they stay healthy? Can they stay healthy? That's the big question. Plaguing this group, man. Can you stay healthy? And recent history tells you no. They're not going to be able to stay healthy. I got Corey in Baltimore. I want to check in on the Dodgers. What's going on, Corey?
3: Good morning, man. You know what, man? I'm going to be a little calm when I say this, man. So this is addressed that Dodgers fan that just called. You know, I'm an O's fan, man. And for the past 2 years, you know what we've been doing? We've been sitting on the couch watching the Dodgers hoist that trophy. I guarantee his big hit ass wasn't saying nothing when they signed Shohei Ohtani. He was sitting at the bar clashing beer cans together. But all of a sudden, that the freak, my man, has slowed down one season.
1: One season. Ain't that crazy?
3: I'm telling you, man, if I was playing right now, I would slap the sugar honey iced tea up out of him, man. You know what I'm saying? The one person he should be questioning.
1: Gave us all a heart attack, Corey.
3: He should be questioning the front office about signing that Scoble dude. Because he's been terrible.
1: Well, yeah, Tariq got lit up. He got lit up yesterday.
3: That's who we should be complaining about instead of complaining about Shohei. That money ain't got nothing. Shohei is going to be an old-ass man before he even see that money. What is he talking about? He might even be dead and gone.
1: Well, knowing how, and look, the way that Shohei rock, you probably get it stolen from him before you see the
3: money. Man, I'm telling you, man, your people on here, man.
1: They be tripping, man.
3: Better,
1: I know.
3: We got better things to fry, man. And you know what I want to say, man?
1: Yeah.
3: Fire Balloon Head and his friend, Pinky in the Brain. Fire them. Get them up out of Indianapolis, right, man. Have a good day, bro.
1: I appreciate you, man. Brother's been clamoring for them to get fired since the offseason. Man. Does anybody that deserves to be firing a coach, it's me. And I'm not going to. I'm not going to, because I believe my Washington Commanders, despite what America thinks, is going to turn this around, and me and Denton are going to be the happiest host-producer combo in all sports talk radio coming up here in a few weeks. You watch. Monday night in San Francisco. I'm shooting my shot right now. You stankin' trifling Niners fans. We're going to come to Levi, and we're going to pull your Levi's down and spank you. Now, a lot of you probably thought that was going somewhere it shouldn't have, but I keep it 8 more than 92, baby.
4: Just like we thought with Corey. I just realized, this is the second day he's done this sugar honey iced tea thing, and I finally realized what he's doing with that.
1: Is he allowed to do that?
4: Yeah. No, it's actually great dancing around the FCC. I respect it tremendously. Oh, anyone that can toe the line without going over, I mean, you should have seen the way that Oliver jumped up. He was
1: you
4: ready
1: should
4: to
1: say
4: jump
1: the way that I,
4: him.
1: Like, ooh, you know, it made our hearts jump.
4: Anytime you can dance around the FCC like that, though, that's a friend of mine.
1: We haven't put Oliver on stream all show. It took one Packer dub for my man to come in head to toe in Green Bay gear, bro. He was not messing around. You should believe in your Packers, though, Oliver. That was a solid win. And you're going to get Micah back.
5: I really don't know how many more we're going to get, so I'm going to embrace it.
1: I don't know what the schedule looks like, but...
5: Dallas, man, on Sunday night.
1: Oh, yep, man. Start Christian Watson in your fantasy leagues, people. Him and Matthew Golden bombs away again. That Dallas defense is awful. You all are great. Appreciate you being here. I hope you tap in with us later on tonight for Tell the Truth Tuesday here on Westwood One Sports Night. Thank you to Oliver. Appreciate our guy Denton Day. Drake Toll, Pete Souza. They'll get you through the morning. We'll see you later tonight.
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1: About life with Dr. Sanjay Gupta.
2: You hear a lot of criticism of young people these days, so I wanted to share something hopeful. A big new Gallup survey done in conjunction with Harvard's Making Caring Common project asked more than 2,000 young people what they want. And nearly 8 in 10 said they want a job that helps other people. Here's the striking part. The ones who most wanted to make a positive impact were also far more likely to say their own lives felt meaningful. As one of the researchers put it, helping others is good for our mental health, and this generation is finding real purpose in that. They do face hurdles too, like with money and screen time, but here's what you might do. If there is a young person in your life, help them find work and causes that matter to them. Purpose is not a luxury. That's a thing to remember. Purpose can be good medicine for the mind. I'm Dr. Sanjay Gupta, helping you live a better life.
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7: Overtime thriller on Monday Night Football. The Bills beat the Rams 37-34. Believe it or not, it's the first ever overtime win for Josh Allen. 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What a crazy stat. Allen is amazing. You got the full experience of what he is at quarterback on Monday night, but most importantly, Buffalo got the win. I'm Denton Day.
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19: Low snap, quarterback run up the middle.
20: Yeah!
19: He's not going to make it! Wolverines have won a national championship.
21: Into the paint, jump stop, feed McKinney right side, step back for three. Yeah! For the second time, Michigan wins the national championship.
13: This is the

0: Good morning, Ann Arbor, Michigan. Happy Tuesday, everybody. It is Tuesday, October 13th, 2026. This is the Michigan Insider. 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We're going to get to Kyle Whittingham's media availability from yesterday coming up in just a little bit here on the show. And then we're going to get back to the conversation that Sam was having with his guys, Daniel Horton and Vance Bedford, on steady dropping dimes as we wrap up that conversation as we get ready for the next game of the Michigan football season coming up on Saturday. 3:38 is the kickoff time for the game on Saturday, Michigan and Penn State at Michigan Stadium. And then, of course, we'll get to the Towny Top 3 with Rich Reddy. And around 8:45, Eric Idelson joins us for the 9 o'clock hour here on this regular Tuesday of a game week here on the Michigan Insider on the Big 1050 WTKA online at thebig1050.com. They announced yesterday, it's not a great slate of Big Ten games next weekend on the 24th, so they did not need to put many games. They put three games into the into a hold. But Michigan-Indiana was not one of them. Michigan-Indiana on October 24th is big noon kickoff. So 3:30 kickoff this Saturday at Michigan Stadium, officially 3:38. And then next Saturday, the game is a noon kickoff at Michigan Stadium. And then we have two games left at home, Michigan State. Kind of dreading that game's probably going to be at night. And then the, of course, the last home game is against UCLA. So two more home games coming up in November. So you're going to hear from Kyle Whittingham coming up a little bit. And he talks about some guys that he thought stood out during spring ball. He talks about the plan moving forward. And obviously, they got into, you know, what ails Michigan and where they're going from here. And you listen to Coach and you tell me if you have confidence coming out of the break that they're going to be ready to go. And so we'll see. We'll hear what he had to say. We'll discuss it. And, of course, we will also hear what Sam, Daniel, and Vance have to say about what's going on as well. One note that is of relevance, I said Michigan's going to be playing UCLA later in the season. If you were watching their game over the weekend, their quarterback, Nico Iamaleva, he is now out indefinitely with a knee injury. He got hurt in that game. He wasn't playing all that well anyway, but he got hurt in that game. There's a knee injury. There's no timetable. It's a pretty serious injury. My guess is that he's probably out for the remainder of the year. It looked pretty gruesome. And so I hope the best for him, for the young man, that it's not one of those things with your knee that is more than just maybe just an ACL. I didn't check early this morning from late last night, but he's going to be out for a while. My guess is he does not play the rest of this season and probably a little bit beyond that as well. So that's news from around the Big Ten and, of course, relevant to Michigan because UCLA will be here next month. So we heard from Kyle Whittingham yesterday. And as I said, you look at the slate of games for next week. So Michigan-Indiana next week, big noon kickoff. They announced that game. They made that announcement now. They put Rutgers-Northwestern at noon. They put USC-Wisconsin at 7:30. It's just not a great weekend of games next weekend. So it was nice to give that announcement ahead of time so that we know the next couple of home games, 3:30 and noon, for the next two kickoffs here in Ann Arbor at Michigan Stadium and getting ready for this game. It's a bounce-back game. One of these two teams, Michigan and Penn State, are in fairly similar situations. Now, we could argue why Michigan is still in a better situation. I'm sure Penn State fans could argue why they think they're in a better situation. Regardless, both are not in the situations that they wanted to be in, the fans, the players, the programs, etc., not in the position where they thought they would be at this stage, where they wanted to be at this stage of the season. As I mentioned briefly on the show yesterday, if you polled the Big Ten reporters and Big Ten fans for that matter, and you said, all right, in mid-October, who are going to be the 7 ranked Big Ten teams, Michigan and Penn State might have been in that conversation. UCLA, probably not. Northwestern, probably not. But Michigan and Penn State have not gotten off to the starts of their new coaches' tenures as the fans would have liked and the program would have liked. And so it is a pretty massive game coming up on Saturday. So again, it doesn't make or break anything at this stage. Both of the seasons are kind of, when it comes to the biggest goals, are obviously not there. But Michigan is 0-2. Penn State's 0-3. You'd like to get that first Big Ten win of the year. Now, Penn State probably has a few more really winnable games left in their schedule. Because after Michigan, they play Purdue, and at Washington, Minnesota, and then they end their year with Rutgers and at Maryland. So they have some winnable games left in their schedule, more so when you look based on how the season has gone to this point. It looks like they have more winnable schedules on their games on their schedule right now than Michigan does. But one or two games of playing better football get you back on track. And, you kind of go from there. But one game at a time, both of these teams trying to get on track, and this is one of those games. It kind of reminds me, it's not as, although when you look at Big Ten records as opposed to overall records, it kind of is a very similar game. The year where, was it Michigan was 0-2 and or 0-1 or 0-2, and Notre Dame came in 0-1 or 0-2, and they were not looking good early in the year, and they played each other and thought it would be a big game. And so that games like this do happen. Game should have been a significant game, is not a significant game, unfortunately, for Michigan. And right now, I hope enjoy summer today. Enjoy. Hope you enjoyed summer weather yesterday. Hope you enjoy summer weather today. It's going to start dipping. And by Saturday right now, it looks like it's supposed to be only in the low 50s. So a very quick drop down into fall-like temperatures. Of course, it's going to get back into the 70s by next week. It just so happens that for this game on Saturday, it's going to feel like a real Big Ten football Saturday here in Ann Arbor. And actually kind of excited about it. I don't love, you know, don't want the cold weather to be here yet. Obviously, we would rather the weather be super nice. But at the same time, it is nice to, it'll be nice to get out there and really feel like a fall football Saturday here in Ann Arbor for the game coming up. If you're looking for something to do this week, if you're looking for something to do in this nice weather today, in particular this afternoon, I highly recommend having an opportunity to go out and check out the Michigan softball team. They have added some fall ball games. They're calling it Wolverines Unlimited. It's intra-squad, and they played yesterday. They're playing the remainder of the week. They're playing at 4 o'clock at the Hutch. It's free. And so as long as the weather holds, it is a great opportunity to go see our Michigan softball team and take advantage of being outside of this nice weather, because it's pretty nice out. And so who wouldn't want to be outside in this, again, take advantage of being outside in this nice weather. And speaking of events later on this week, coming up on Thursday, a reminder, the Elevate Her event is at the Chrysler Center. The Women's in Sport, the Women's Sports Summit that is happening at the Chrysler Center with Andrea Joyce emceeing the event, some interactive activities, a chance to mingle with some current and former players and hear from those that are going to be in the panel conversation. Looks really interesting coming up on Thursday at the Chrysler Center. Elevate Her, and you can get more information about that at mgoblue.com. That's mgoblue.com. We heard from Kyle Whittingham yesterday. We're going to get to that on the other side of the break. And then we're going to get back to steady drop at dimes here on the Michigan Insider on the Big 1050 WTKA, online at thebig1050.com.
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0: 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So after a bye week, chance to get healthy, which Kyle Whittingham discusses, a chance to recharge, a chance to coach some guys up. Coach Whittingham talks about all those things and more as we met with him yesterday with his media availability as game week returns as Michigan plays Penn State this coming Saturday at 3:38 at Michigan Stadium. Your game day cover starts this Saturday at 11:30 a.m. with the Chap on-site fueling countdown to kickoff live from the Bud Light Fitters Lounge at Joe's Garage in here on the Big 1050 WTKA. And we will start giving away passes to the lounge coming up in just a little bit. But right now, let's hear from Kyle Whittingham, his media availability from yesterday. So here is Coach Witt from yesterday, now here on the Michigan Insider on the Big 1050 WTKA.
1: Said there might be some tough questions that had to be asked this week. Just wondering about sort of the two overarching ones, at least externally, about Bryce and Jason Beck, about what you uncovered going over things and what your plan is with those moving forward.
2: Yeah, well, you know, we obviously took a step backwards on offense in this past game a couple weeks ago. And so we're continuing to tailor the offense to try to put everybody, not just Bryce, in the best position to succeed. And the main thing, our big demise is turnover margin. You know, if you look at it, you know, we continue to lose the turnover margin, we'll continue to lose, period. Cut and dried. And so we have got to get that fixed. We turned the ball over three times against Minnesota. And then once was on special teams, but it's a turnover nonetheless. And so it was three turnovers, and you just can't win against, you know, opponents that are very capable when you're doing that. And so that's the main takeaway, is that and it doesn't take anybody's, you know, it doesn't take a genius to figure that out, but we have got to start turning the ball over less and taking it away more, plain and simple. And until that changes, we're going to continue to struggle.
1: But just to clarify, Jason's still going to be calling plays and Bryce is...
2: Oh, absolutely. Yeah.
1: Starting.
2: Yeah, unless you want to call plays.
1: I don't.
2: Yeah, okay. Yeah, Jason will call plays, and Bryce is our guy, and we move forward. Tommy did get a lot of good reps last week, which you would typically in a bye week anyways, you know, give the second teamers a lot of work, and so he got a lot of work, not because of anything, but it was a great opportunity to get the second team guys work across the board.
3: Go on the left there with Chris.
4: You mentioned after week one that you thought maybe you played too much Rhino, but you've kind of stuck with it. What are the benefits, in your opinion, and you expect to see as much of it?
2: Yeah, it gives you an extra big body blocker in the run game, which, you know, should yield dividends in that regard. A better pass protector, you know, when you throw the ball. So it's, you know, that's the positives. What's that? Okay. Those are the positives. Negatives, you know, obviously it's not really a viable pass receiver, you know, so the defense has one less passing threat, although one of these days we'll throw it to him, but hasn't happened yet. But that's been a big part of Jason's offenses for a lot of years, and you see it more common these days throughout college football, not in the NFL, but it's showing up at a pretty decent rate in college football.
4: So you'll be sticking with most of that?
2: Yes. Okay. Yep.
3: Come over to the right with Aaron.
5: On that note, with the run game, I think last week you used square peg, round hole, referenced some of the run stuff. Do you feel like in retrospect that the offense has been a good fit for the personnel you inherited?
2: Yeah, I think that, you know, Jason's offense has been proven through the years as being very productive. And you know, we've got good running backs, you know, Jordan Marshall and Savion Hyder, and it's a run heavy offense, at least at this point in time. You know, it's very flexible. It could go the other way depending on you know, what we're doing well. And the two receivers have really been pretty darn good, Andrew and JJ. But again, I keep coming back to turnovers. Nothing else matters if we keep losing the turnover margin. Nothing else matters. So.
3: Stay on the left with Isaiah.
6: Kind of building off of Aaron's question, how much have you gone back and looked at what the players did well last year, and how much do you feel like you're kind of putting them in position to succeed based off of what they already have done?
2: Yeah, that was a big part of it all summer long, was watching last year and trying to get a feel for who has what strengths and what they do well. And that's obviously something that Jason, both Jay and Jason, Jason Jay Hill on the other side of the ball, and you want to play to your player strength. It's all about players, and particularly your quarterback. And we're still, we thought we were getting on track. You know, after the Iowa game, we had 400 something yards, and thought we had taken a step forward. We had taken a step forward, just sheer yardage wise. Still not good enough in the turnover game, but it's just a can't panic, and you can't completely change everything because you have one setback, but we did have a setback last game, so just got to try to keep moving forward.
3: On the left, John.
7: You've got a long history, obviously, with Jay Hill, and wondering if you could talk about a little bit about his development as a coach down through the years and the fact that this defense has given you a chance to win every game.
2: Yeah, Jay Hill and myself go way back. We recruited him out of junior college to play for us. Was a terrific player, all-conference player. I believe he led the league in interceptions his senior year. And jumped right into coaching shortly after his playing career. As a GA, I was the defense coordinator. He was my graduate assistant for 1 or 2 years. As soon as I got the head job, he immediately became full-time. He was one of the first moves I made, was to hire Jay full-time. Did a terrific job for us in that capacity, was our special teams coordinator, did a great job there. Had a chance to be a head coach, was very successful as head coach at Weber State. Then, of course, the last 3 years, D coordinator at BYU. So Jay's had a terrific career. He's got a bright future. We're playing really well in defense. I think we're third in the country in total defense, which with the strain and the stress that have been put on him, that's pretty darn good. And so he is, proven commodity and doing a great job for us.
3: Stand the left, Clayton.
8: How are the two Andrews progressing, Sprague and Babalola? Do you expect to have them this weekend?
2: Andrew, I'm not sure. It's way out there. If he comes back, it's way out there. Like,
8: which one?
2: Oh, Sprague, I'm sorry. Yeah, they're both Andrew. Andrew Babalola, fortunately, will be able to start practice this week, which will be the first time in, what, a month. And it's been a big disappointment for us because we're really counting on him. He was cleared to play way back when we told you that he had a setback and then another setback. And so hopefully, knock on wood, if we can keep him on the field, then he'll definitely have a chance to help us. And so to answer your question, he'll start practicing today. We'll gradually ramp him up throughout the week and see if he's ready to contribute this Saturday. Yeah. It would really help us if he can, because we're really thin there and got some other guys dinged up in the Minnesota game that will be questionable. That'll come out on Wednesday in the injury report.
3: Over to the right here, Austin.
9: Kyle, how did you address Zach Marshall's comments?
2: Zach was very apologetic. It was a unfortunate deal. Zach Marshall's a great young man. He's a team guy. It was just a lapse in judgment or an error in judgment. And he apologized profusely to myself and the team. And, of course, he had the statement. And so, we'll just move on.
9: Do you see it as normal for players?
2: Yeah, people get frustrated. Yeah, you get frustrated. You lose a couple games and people get frustrated. And it was in a small, doesn't matter if it was in a small group chat, but it was a small, close circle of what he thought. But that's beside the point. The point is you got to protect the team. And wasn't protecting the team in that regard.
3: Well, there's the right knee.
10: Hi, Coach.
2: Hello.
10: So on Tuesday, some of the players were talking about they feel like there might be some sort of disconnect between some of the mistakes that they're making in games and how they don't see that as much in practice. What did you guys work on over the past couple of weeks to try to bridge that gap?
2: Well, I'm not sure what you're talking about with players saying that. That's news to me. But we've been talking about making our being better offensively, and particularly ball security. That's been the hot topic, and it has been for several weeks. And so I'm not really sure what I'd have to have some more pointed information as far as what their comments would be or were to address that.
3: Just stand right there, Drew.
11: Kyle, you said after the game on Saturday that this is the coaching mission has been a pretty big challenge for your career, I guess, and you have a lot to learn about the team still. What did this bye week teach you about the team that you have?
2: Well, first of all, they seem to be very resilient. We had a really good bye week practice-wise. We're on the field Tuesday, Wednesday, Thursday. And they bounced back and had outstanding practices. They had good energy, good attitude. You know, what's really been particularly draining, every game seems to come, well, it doesn't seem to, it does come right down to the wire, with the exception of one of our games. And so it's been a little bit of a roller coaster in that regard, but that's football. And, you know, I'm excited to be here, and I think we got a tough group of young men that have a lot of want to, and a lot of football left. We got 7 games left, and we'll see where it takes us.
3: Over to the left with Anthony.
12: Guys, who were some guys maybe during the bye week practices that maybe we haven't seen as much of on the field that impressed you, and could we see some personnel change on Saturday?
2: You're not going to see major personnel change, but some guys that impressed or continue to impress. Tariq Boney, that guy's got a huge upside, the defensive end. Carter Meadows as well, the two not true freshmen, but first-year players that are going to be special. Let's see, who else? Offensively, Savion Hyder continues, and we need to do a little better job of trying to get him in a groove and feeding him the ball a little bit more. But he does some really good things in practice. Tommy had a good week, as I mentioned, took half the reps with the ones by design, and that would have happened no matter what the scenario or situation was. Hogan Hansen is starting to come around, and he was missing for, 3 or 4 weeks with an injury. But now he's back, and we think he can really help us down the stretch here.
3: We'll go to the back, Angelique.
13: Kyle, you mentioned turnover. Some of those have come on special teams.
2: I mentioned it like 5 times. Yeah,
13: yeah, you did. Yeah. I mean, turnover. Yeah.
2: Yes. And I'll mention it again, too.
13: And I'm asking you about that because, you know, special teams have had a few of those. And
2: twice, exactly.
13: Do you anticipate any movement changes?
2: Yes, we'll have a different returner back there, and that's due to a couple of reasons. Not just putting the ball on the ground, but some injury reasons, and so we will have a different returner. I won't say who that is yet, but returning punts this week.
13: And also, in terms of Tommy, you said it was designed that he got half the mm-hmm. reps with the ones. Do you anticipate, could you see using him in a series, you know, in a game, just to get his feet wet?
2: To be determined. He sure looks good in practice, like he has, you know, throughout all spring and fall camp, and his small, tiny sample size that he had in the game was positive. But right now, like I said, Bryce is our guy, and if we think that giving Tommy a series or two helps our chance to win, then you will see that. So
3: we'll stay on the right with Charles.
14: Yeah, the outside perception is that this game is, you know, kind of a chance to save the season. What's the message been inside?
2: That's dramatic. Yeah, I know we thrive on drama, but the message is don't turn the ball over, play sound, play physical, and you know, both teams in need of a win. They're what, 3-game skid? We're on a 2-game skid, so both teams, I guess, are in that boat, and so you know, we've got to do a better job moving the football, obviously, because again, that was our poorest performance against Minnesota offensively. We rushed horribly, 70-something yards and 100-something yards throwing, and to my knowledge, that's the only 2 ways to move the ball, is running or throwing, and so we did not do that. So we've got to get that fixed, but it's an important game, as they all are. Every game is important.
3: On the right here, Jordan.
15: Hi, Jordan. You mentioned after the Minnesota game that almost everything was on the table offensively. For you guys to take action on that over the bye week, what does that look like for you, Jason, and your staff?
2: For us to take action on it?
15: Yeah, like in the building.
2: Well, just again, it not only gives you a chance to regroup and get healthy, but look at everything you've done in 5 games, pick and choose what's been good to you, what hasn't, kind of can the things that have not been very good through 5 weeks and accentuate what has been good, and then maybe introduce, not maybe, but introduce a few different elements that we think will help us.
3: Front here, Dennis.
16: Yeah, what have your discussions been like with Bryce over the bye week here? Are they all positive? You had the hard conversations with him?
2: Well, all positive, but to continue to stress to everybody about the importance of taking care of the ball, and with him touching the ball every single snap, he's a big part of that. And we've got to, you know, if we don't get this turnover thing fixed rapidly, then you know, something's got to give. That's all I can say right now.
3: Over to the left with Ryan.
17: After having a bye week to evaluate a lot of things, do you anticipate making any changes as far as like the game preparation, the process of preparing for games?
2: No, the preparation has worked really good for 20-something years and won championships and gone to Rose Bowls and things like that. So, and it's only natural when you hit a tough spot to question everything you're doing and evaluate and take a good hard in-depth look. But if you believe in what you're doing, which we do, and we've been doing it for a long time, most of us being together, then you can't panic and you just stay the course.
3: Come over to the left. Andrew?
18: In this era of players getting paid, how much do players' salaries like factor into playing time decisions?
2: Whatever less than zero is. Yeah. Yeah. Heck, there was a movie, Less Than Zero, I think.
16: Yeah.
2: Okay. Yeah. Way back when.
3: On the right with Jeff.
19: What? I'm curious about Bryce. Why do you feel like he gives you the best chance to win?
2: 6'4", 230, runs like the wind, cannon arm, can make every throw and then some. Has a whole year of experience under his belt last year and five games this year. And so that being the case and looking at the room as a whole, we feel that at this point he still gives us the best chance to win. I don't know if that answers your question, but that is why.
3: Got time for a couple more. We'll start with Chris.
4: We know Jim Harding's reputation. What has been the major disconnect with the line, you think, so far?
2: Well, we've played a little bit of musical chairs, but who in the country hasn't, I guess, at least at some position. But we've had a few different lineups. If you look at his track record, he puts together an offensive line. Once he's been in place for a couple years, then it goes like that. And so he's a guy that I have a lot of faith in. His players love him. I think if you asked all the old linemen, they'd tell you the same thing, I think. And it doesn't happen overnight. It takes a while to get some traction and for things to take hold. But I have no doubt that going forward, his guys will continue to get better and better and maybe season by season, not necessarily game by game, but, as a whole in its entirety.
4: And then with the Sprague thing, you almost seem perplexed. I don't want to put words.
2: Yeah, I am perplexed, and so is he, I think, because there's a lot that goes into it, several opinions, differing opinions, and I guess now the opinions have maybe dovetailed a little bit and kind of settled in a place where everyone's in agreement. And doesn't change the fact that he's not available or won't be available for several weeks. But at least we feel now that maybe they've got a handle on it. Not a handle on it, but have got some agreement on it. So we sure miss him. He's a good player. He's a really good football player.
3: Last question over here on the right, Drew.
11: Kyle, let's talk about turnovers one more time, because why not?
2: Again, let's do it. Yeah, love it.
11: I feel like at times this year, especially on Saturday, when that first turnover happens, it kind of snowballs quickly and a few more quickly follow. Mm-hmm. Is that something you've kind of noticed over your career, that once that first one comes, the floodgates can sometimes open as a mental kind of lapse or something like that?
2: Well, there's some truth to that, but I think it works both ways. When you start getting a few on defense, then it seems to snowball as well. And so I think that's give and take. And unfortunately, this year has been more give than take. But I think last I checked, 122nd in the nation in turnover margin out of 130-something teams. That's pretty bad. And you look at the teams that are down there with us, and nobody really has much of a record to speak of. And there might be an exception or an outlier. But that's such a critical aspect of the game. And again, as I've said, with them shortening the game, with the clock rules, and that was another thing in the Minnesota game. We only snapped it 49 times. They snapped it 65. They had a really good blueprint, which has been used against us a couple times this year, where you shorten the game. They really dominate in time of possession. I think it was 37 minutes to 23. And so that has been the blueprint for most teams that we've played. And, so that's where we're at.
0: That's Kyle Whittingham meeting with the media yesterday, getting ready for the Michigan versus Penn State game coming up this Saturday. Are you more confident, or are you confident coming out that they're going to have some questions answered and be ready to go? I hope they are. I'm not sure if my confidence level was raised by that media availability or not. I'm hoping I start feeling a little bit more confident by the time we get to Saturday. My biggest confidence for the game on Saturday is that Michigan is playing Penn State and they're not playing Indiana yet, because if it was coming out of the bye week to play Indiana,

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2: 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Before we get back to the conversation that we started yesterday with Sam Webb, Daniel Horton, and Vance Bedford, steady dropping dimes, let me paint a little scene for you. So you're in Ann Arbor or Southeast Michigan, and you venture over to Back Nine Golf in Ann Arbor Huron Village, and you make a short drive. So for me, it's about, 10 minutes, it's not even 10 minutes from here. It's less than 20 minutes from my house. And grab my golf clubs, or if you're already a member, your golf clubs are waiting for you. If you are a member, you have that opportunity at Back Nine Golf in Ann Arbor Huron Village. And then you go into one of their three private, one of their three spacious bays. They're private. You've got the opportunity to work on your game, hang out with your friends, whatever it might be. And then you're taking your first swing of the day and you're playing St. Andrews, the old course in Scotland. And that's one of the things that you can do at Back Nine Golf in Ann Arbor Huron Village. You can choose from a large list of golf courses, and this is exactly what we're going to be doing. I've got some friends coming to join me. My birthday weekend is not this weekend, but next weekend, and so not on Saturday, which is game day, but on Sunday. Have some friends. We're going to go to Back Nine Golf. We're going to have a little, it's called a small birthday shindig, if you will. And the five of us, because you can get more in a group at Back Nine Golf. Five is a good number. You go to Back Nine Golf and get in there, and we're going to go play St. Andrews in Scotland without ever leaving Ann Arbor. Don't have to worry about the windy conditions that I might encounter next year when I'm observing the British Open that's going to be played there. I figured, why not get a sneak peek of where I'm going to be next year by going to play it at Back Nine Golf in Ann Arbor at Huron Village. 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All right, so let's get back to the conversation we started yesterday. We're trying to dissect what's going on with Michigan football. So Sam brought in Vance Bedford, and he and Daniel Horton and Vance Bedford are having this conversation on Steady Dropping Dimes, how to fix and work on Michigan football. So let's continue that conversation that we started yesterday. Now here are, once again, Sam, Vance, and Daniel here on the Michigan Insider on the Big 1050 WTKA.
3: If you pay attention, I give you multiple shows with multiple coaches. We even give you a blog perspective. We don't go, but I give you all of these different voices, not just one. Guy called, he said these guys are the same dude. He said these guys are echo chamber. Have you not listened to every show that I've done? I don't just do one show. Listen to every show. And then bring all those perspectives from players, from coaches who actually been in the ring and seen it from the coach perspective, players who've been in from the player perspective, and give you all these perspectives and put them all in there and use it to inform your feedback. But you don't want to listen to none of them. That's
4: so
3: not
4: he's quoting two and three. He's being intellectually dishonest. He's on purposely skewing the facts in his own head to create some sort of argument or some sort of, so he can come over here and talk. Hey, it's what, block him.
3: Amen. Now, I'm one of those people that I will listen to dissenters, but how is your opinion being formed? Do you just want to hear what you want to hear? Do you only listen to one perspective and that one perspective is right? I'm not saying, I don't just listen to Vance. I don't just listen to Al. I don't just listen to Ron. I don't just listen to Shay. I talk to DG. I don't just listen to DG. I take all of this input in and then form my opinion. And the majority of those opinions, and Vance, come on, he don't agree with everything Al and Ron said. You heard that, right? And, hey, reasonable people can disagree on points. But the broad topic here about, hey, man, what does Michigan need to do to right the ship? They've all been pretty much saying the same thing.
5: Yep.
3: That can't just be, oh, they don't want to hold Bryce accountable. It can't just be that. Can't just be that when you got multiple people, multiple coaches, players saying the same thing. Now, I always caution or qualify that point by saying, hey, I'm not sitting here trying to present this to you as this defense that he should never be accountable. I'm not saying that at all. We talk about his bad plays thoroughly and in depth. We addressed his interceptions. That's on him. His footwork breakdown is on him. His, you know, the last play, as much as the coach got to call the timeout, even if the coach don't call the timeout, you can't throw the ball, you know, 12 yards out of bounds. Right? So ain't nobody saying that some of this ain't on him. A good portion of it ain't on him. Ain't nobody saying that. But people are trying to make it be all him, or trying to assign reasons that just are flat unfair. Like, he's not bright. Like, he, you know, like he, what else? One was he's not bright. One, the other one, he don't work hard. Like, come on, man. Come on, bro.
5: People always want to find fault with something. And that's human nature. I mean, if it doesn't go how you like, or the guy that you want to see plays not out there, you will always find fault with somebody else. That's just human nature. You are hoping down deep they fail. You send the right things on top, but down deep, you hope they don't have success.
3: Yeah, because I want you to get back to practice, man. They got 2 weeks to get ready for the next game. If they can't run the ball on Penn State, I will agree that the season's over. Man, Penn State just gave up 400 yards through three quarters against Northwestern. You can't run the football on them. You got problems you're not going to solve in the season. But leading up to that, this is one of the reasons why I'm not sitting here. I don't disagree with them saying we got competition at quarterback. Even if your intent is to hang with Bryce, I don't know what their intent is, mind you. But even if their intent is to hang with Bryce, I still don't disagree with them saying it's a competition, because what that does do is whatever kind of pressure you put toward on him in practice clearly has not prepared him for games. Right. In addition to the fact that you haven't given him all the tools, they say practice not translating to the field is because you can't simulate the game pressure. But this is some pressure. The job being on the line is some pressure that I do want to see how he responds to. I do want to see how he powers through and pushes through it, and to see if he can still practice well under those circumstances. Because if he can't practice well under those circumstances, Vance, then yeah, I got a problem. I got to think more seriously about what I'm going to do with the quarterback.
4: Let's be clear. Who's going to look better than like a 6'5 kid with a hose for an arm in practice if he's on point looking accurate? It's like the Joe Milton thing, right? In practice, the kid's 6'5, 230, 240, can throw the ball 70 yards. In practice against air, he's going to look a certain way. Like, who's going to look better than him in practice, right? So it's not necessary. Like, I believe Bryce is probably – that's why the other guys on the team say he's not this. He probably practices well, right? Like, nobody's going to look better than him. Like, it's coaching basketball, right? Nobody's going to look better than a 6'7 kid that can run up and down and dunk and shoot threes and do all these different things, right? Nobody's going to look better than him in practice mode, right? They have to put him in position to be successful in the game, Sam.
3: I hear you. I'm not disputing that. I'm saying you can't simulate the games in practice, or they would have been doing it. They would have been doing it already.
5: But so
3: this competition at the position, I think, is functional to what I'm talking about. I want to see how he responds to that.
5: Bill Belichick is doing some practice. So you have a practice schedule, right? And everybody has that schedule. Anywhere during that schedule, he'll blow the whistle and say, hey, we going live right now. We're in two-minute drill. We live right now. So all of a sudden, you think you're on this schedule. He blow the whistle. We going to something totally different. So your mindset, and this doesn't change right now. So your thought process, you are changing up the tempo and how practice is done to get you in a whole different mode. That's how the game is played. Whether it's sudden change, third down, goal line, whatever it is. So you got to change things in practice that can rattle the kids and the coaches a little bit. So now when you get in the game, they're ready to go. You have to do some of those things. You might have to do more blitz periods for him and let guys get close enough to see what he's going to do. You don't have a choice right now. You have to find ways to make practice as close to a game as you possibly can without your quarterback getting hit. You have to. And the answer said, well, it's a quarterback competition. That's for the fans. That's for the media. There's no quarterback competition right now. We're going to go in this ball game. We're going to give maybe Carr a few more first-team reps. We're going, bro, you're our guy, period. And as the game goes, if he's struggling, I might say, Carr, you got this series. You with me? And then I'm going to bring my man back in. I want him to sit on the sideline to watch, observe, to calm down, put the headsets on, walk with me, see what's going on, calm down. Then you back in. Let's go play, babe. It's on your shoulders right now. This is your ball. This is your team. Let's go. So it's different ways to do things. But me on the outside looking at it, there's no quarterback competition. He is the quarterback. Ryan probably got more reps to prepare him in case – the game's not going well, and I got to make a change, and I'll make a change. Mm-hmm. And that's how I got to be right. And Al is right. You don't rotate quarterbacks in because nobody has confidence. Who gets the hot hand?
3: Yeah, what he said, for folks who didn't watch that show, he said the idea of giving one quarterback a series, the other quarterback a series, saying, I'm not doing that. He said, now, I might plan to give Carr a series in the first half, and maybe give him a series in the second half, see what it looks like, and to get him ready, but he said, I'm not alternating quarterbacks. I'm not making a quarterback change right now, and I'm not alternating them, but I would start to build in, giving Carr some time.
5: Because, you know, for the offensive line, the cadence is different, how they do things, receivers are different. You can cause more problems for your offensive line when you start doing those type of things. So you got to be real careful. Everybody right now is in a panic. Why? Because it was Michigan. If you were at Minnesota or Northwestern, nobody being an uproar. But you're at the University of Michigan. It's totally different. The pressure of playing at Michigan is totally different. The expectations are unreal. Let's be for real. Look over the last 50 years. How many national championships have Michigan won?
3: Two.
5: Over the last 50 years. But if you talk to people who – I had a neighbor here in Loveland, Colorado. Went to the University of Michigan from Ann Arbor, and so we used to come back here to visit while I was working. And she had swore that the University of Michigan had won 5 national championships under Bo Schembechler. That's the mindset of people who have gone to the University of Michigan. It's the same with the University of Texas. Same mindset. So when you start dealing with fans, now you have all these different podcasts and everybody has an answer. Who do you believe? Who do you listen to? So you got to be able to form your own opinion by what your lying eye sees. I don't sit back and listen to any of these fools. I'm going to make my own observation. It drives me nuts. I've never been on offense, never coached quarterbacks. I know enough about it from the standpoint of being on defense. I want to rally a quarterback. I'm in the NFL, so we used to always talk about the first play of the game. I was talking about DC. I want to blitz him. So what are you talking about? I want to hit him early. I want to make him think about the pass rush. That's going to give me two series where he's looking at the pass rush, not looking downfield. That was in the NFL. These are grown men that we got in their heads. So now we're talking about a 19-year-old kid. Come on, give me a break. He gets rattled. Coaches, what can we do to settle him down? Good running game, screen game, check down to the back. Something simple. You can bring everybody, and you still can't get there because the ball's out of his hands that fast.
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6: Cook and White Heating and Cooling Newsroom. I'm Renee Vitale. President Trump has not given up on his efforts to remove former Michigan State University economist Lisa Cook from her current position as Federal Reserve Governor. His first effort failed when the U.S. Supreme Court ruled that he couldn't fire her without due process. Trump now says a committee of inquiry will meet early next month to look into allegations of mortgage fraud. She has denied those claims. It took almost a year, but a federal judge has thrown out the Trump administration's lawsuit challenging Michigan's law requiring all eggs sold in the state come from cage-free hens. The suit had been filed last January. The judge dismissed the argument that the state law attempted to bypass federal authority over the regulation of eggs. Two Michigan auto suppliers have announced upcoming job eliminations. Lear Corporation says it will eliminate 67 jobs at its Sterling Heights facility on November 9th. Dakota Integrated Systems will cut 67 jobs at its Lansing area facility on December 31st. And a former juvenile detention center site in Livingston County could become home to a new Michigan National Guard facility. State lawmakers have approved the transfer of 93 acres of the former Maxey Boys Training School property along M36 from the Michigan Department of Corrections to the Department of Military and Veterans Affairs. Governor Whitmer signed the measure into law. State Senator Sue Schenck says that the land has long been used for state training purposes and could eventually serve as a National Guard readiness center, although no specific development plans have been announced yet. That's the latest from the Cook and White newsroom. Cook and White, your trusted local carrier expert for over 85 years.
2: I'm Ira Weintraub with the St. Arbor Sports Update. The Big Ten yesterday announced kickoff times and television assignments for next weekend's Big Ten football schedule. Michigan will host reigning national champion Indiana next Saturday at noon at Michigan Stadium on Fox and on the Big Ten 50 WTKA. This Saturday, the 3-2 Michigan football team, following their bye last weekend, returns to the field when Kyle Whittingham's Wolverines host Penn State at 3:30 at Michigan Stadium. Official kickoff time is listed at 3:38. 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This week's Big Ten football schedule kicks off Friday night. Purdue hosts Washington at 8 o'clock. Then also on Saturday, 4th-ranked Indiana hosts 5th-ranked Ohio State at noon. Michigan State hosts 25th-ranked Northwestern at noon. Maryland hosts Rutgers at 12:30. 12th-ranked UCLA hosts Wisconsin at 7:30 Eastern. Oregon hosts Nebraska at 11 p.m. Eastern. The Michigan men's basketball team plays their second of three preseason games Friday night when Mike Boynton Jr.'s Wolverines host Oregon State at 7 o'clock at the Chrysler Center. The Michigan men's basketball regular season tips off Monday, November 2nd versus Oakland at Chrysler. The Michigan women's basketball team plays an exhibition game on October 29th at Chrysler before opening their regular season on Thursday, November 5th versus UConn at the Chrysler Center. The second-ranked Michigan hockey team plays in the Mile High City this weekend when Brandon Arado's Wolverines will face reigning national champion Denver Friday night at 8 o'clock Eastern time and Saturday night at 7 o'clock Eastern. 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
7: It was a week ago when we were all writing off the Cleveland Guardians, who were down 2-0 against the White Sox in the ALDS. 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

0: 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Steady drop of dimes conversation continues. A lot of questions and answers about Michigan football for mainly Vance Bedford, but Daniel Horton is a part of this conversation as well. Sam Webb, Daniel Horton, Vance Bedford, steady drop of dimes. 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
1: What do you think is about to go down, man? Because, I mean, there are a couple of things that keep ringing through to me. It was after the game when Jordan said, who's the captain, who said, I don't think all the guys are bought in. When Witt said, I just can't, I don't understand why practice isn't translating the games. I don't have any answers for you. The other thing that hit me is, you know, as much as he's talked about Bryson, and he's talking about it's not infinite, that wasn't the only thing he said after that game. He also said he was talking about how Bryce threw that interception. He said that interception wasn't on Bryce. That was a terrible play call. He said we can't make that call in that moment. It's the end of the second quarter. We backed up in our own end. Why are we making that play call? And then in the Iowa game, he had a fourth down. He said, I didn't like that play call at all. And OC didn't like that play call. I'm like, man. And then so then after this game, they asked him a question about Bryce, personnel, asked him a question about Jason Beck. And, you know, might you make some changes? He said, everything's on the table. So this is three times where he's basically questioned the OC publicly. And now you got players, or at least one player who had his displeasure with the offense leaked. You got, this is a real crucial time, fellas, where you got to make sure this team stay together if you're going to come out on the other side. So that's why I ask you, you in this bye week, what do you guys think is going to happen? I'll start with you, Daniel.
2: I was talking in the chat. But, yeah, what I want to see after the bye week, man, I just want to see a more disciplined, more cohesive football team. Like, I'm not a football expert. I'm not going to sit here and say, yeah, we should run more of this concept or that concept. That's not my expertise, right? I just know I want to see a more cohesive game plan and a cohesive team, you know, the penalties as far as personal foul penalties that keep drives alive, the offensive penalties that kill drives, that, you know, things that we can see that type of stuff cleaned up, see better quarterback play, but just better play overall, man. Like, you have 2 weeks to prepare for this game, man. As a coaching staff, I've been there before as a college coach, right, where we got 2 weeks. We have a two-week break over the Christmas break. Like, we had a plan that we wanted to be damn near a totally different team after this 2 weeks of just us in training camp, basically another training camp, not having any outside distractions, lock in. Let's see what we can – how much of this we can turn over. And we ended up winning 13 of our last 16 games that year, right? We were able to kind of – recalibrate some things with a two-week break from competition. So I just want to see a team that looks like they've taken advantage of the time. So
1: hey Vance, one thing never changed. The Buckeyes can't not be with us, Vance. Buckeyes got games. They winning games over here. Michigan just lost two games. Buckeyes still watching our shows. Buckeyes. I mean, they can't get away.
3: I love the Buckeyes. I can't call them.
1: I love y'all helping the numbers. Hey, come on, Buckeyes. We appreciate you. Because here's what I know. I've seen Michigan look like dog crap. I have them say crap on here. And they figured out a way to stay with Ryan Day. So I don't care what happens. If they learn nothing else this season, if they could just get to the fourth quarter with Ryan, it sounds ridiculous, right? Just as ridiculous as it sounds to beat Ohio State with a walk-on quarterback, with your starting running back out, with nobody, with your first-round tight end out. Like, you got an All-American receiver. You got a national championship team on the other side in their house. It was ridiculous to think they come within four touchdowns of that team, right? Nobody could see it. All they did was get to the fourth quarter. That's all they did was get to the fourth quarter. And he couldn't handle it. So I'm just saying, Buckeyes, Michigan things look like they're in dire straits. But the formula for that game is very clear. Just drag it out. If you can just stay in it. And I'm not saying that they will, just like I did before. I said, I don't know if they can stay in. But if they can just hang to the fourth quarter, he going to pucker up. So what you think talking about? Whit, you can say that about Ryan Day too. But Vance, you got the floor, man.
4: For this week right here, it's just two things. The players going to have a day or two off. They're going to do a lot of conditioning with our strength coach. But as a staff, we're getting together. We're scouting ourselves right now. I'm going to look at our good plays, our bad plays, schematically, what are we, what can this football team do to move the football, have success? How can we eliminate all of the penalties? They're going to have penalties, don't get me wrong. The personal fouls, that's got to go. Late hits, all of that, that's got to go. Jumping off sides, we got to cut that to a minimum to none. But I'm going to reevaluate our scheme. Is it fitting our talent level? What's best for our running backs? What's best for our quarterback? What's best for our offensive line? I have to do that right now. And again, and Al has been to practice and he's done a better job than me. But me as a defensive observer who has coached, I would love to play against Michigan right now because they don't know what they're doing. They're not sure what this game is. So I know right now, if I can blitz them, I can rally the quarterback and the offensive coordinator. So what are we? Let's find a scheme that fits what our kids can do well to give us the best chance of winning. Now, let's look at special teams. Do we have the right guys in position to make our special teams special? On the kickoff team, I got to have some starters on there. I can't have no kickoff return on. I got to make sure we can field punts. Okay, I can't have an average guy back there on kickoff return that never have a chance of breaking one because he runs like me. I can't do that. You're at the University of Michigan, you can't find a guy who might take a kickoff and take it back 95 yards. So there's a lot of things right now as a head football coach and coordinators we have to evaluate. I meet with my coordinators one-on-one. Are we doing the right thing to fit our talent level? As you know, I'm here in Colorado. At Colorado State this past week, the defensive coordinator got demoted in the first quarter. This is during the game.
2: That's right.
4: Off the field, the head coach said he no longer works here. I've never seen that happen. And the thing you just said, Sam, is that on three different occasions, the head coach made comments publicly about the offensive coordinator. That doesn't happen that often. So now, all of a sudden, if the players are seeing that, they don't have confidence in the offensive coordinator. The head coach is setting up the offensive coordinator for failure by making those comments publicly. It's one thing to say things behind closed doors. It's another thing to say it publicly for all these podcasters to get on all these social media apps and start talking crazy like they have all the answers, and they don't know that. So somehow they got a circle of wagons. And if it comes down to it, I'm going to let my players talk to the media. Nick Saban didn't let his assistant coaches talk to the media in Alabama. I'm going to close the ranks. I'm going to cut off all of this nonsense. I'm going to shut the door right now. I'm trying to circle my wagons. This is we against everybody else in the world. This is how we're going to win, fellas. First of all, we're going to play great defense. How are we going to play great defense? We're going to shorten the game. We're going to run the football. We're going to be physical. We're going to have a quick passing game. We're going to be in 31-3, Bryce. This is going to be your wheelhouse, baby. We're going to throw some passes in there. If it's not there, pull it down and run it. Third down, 1-3. You can get us the first down, keep the stakes going. Special teams, we're not going to be good. We're going to be outstanding. I'm putting that. You guys who are starters, you're going to be on special teams. I'm putting my best players out there. So it's no more where I'm going to rest and let Joe the Ragman go out there be on special teams who can't make a play, and all of a sudden they're either running a punt back or they're blocking one of our punts because we don't have the right people out there. Everything's going to change. So am I reassessing everybody as a head football coach? Yes. But when we come out of this week and get ready for Penn State right now, you better bring three chin straps because we're going to knock two of them off. We're coming down here running the football with our two big backs. Bryce, I'm getting you on a perimeter. It's going to be quick passing game from our receivers. That's catch, make a guy miss, go for a touchdown. Defense, we're going to do what we've been doing. You don't have to go out there and play 40 minutes a game because we got three plays in the third quarter. We're going to stop that. But we can't have holding penalties because he's reaching and grabbing. We can't have personal fouls with DBs hitting somebody late trying to show you tough. You play toughness between the whistle. After the whistle, that's selfish. You're hurting this football team. So all those things in this two-week period, we clean it up. If we're in practice, I got officials there. If you hold in practice, take me a lap. You hold again, you giving me go over there, give me 100 up downs right now. So the discipline, I'm going to put it on you right now. All those things that we have that have gotten away from us, we're going to get back in our wheelhouse. This head football coach is a successful guy for a reason. He's been an outstanding defensive coach as a defensive coordinator. Sometimes as a head coach, you kind of move away. You give it over to somebody else. but you still oversee everything. So we're going to come out of this in 2 weeks as a different football team. We're going to come out together. All the social media nonsense is going to stop. And if you can't do that, then you're off of social media. If I see you on social media, you're not dressing for this football team, for this game. You can sit on the sideline. You want to talk? Go sit in the stands and get you a ticket. You want to transfer? So you're going to give up this $300,000 NIL money because I say you can't be on social media? Well, you're not the brightest guy in the tool shed in the first place. I don't need you on this football team. I'm going to get my $300,000. Go find me another one. Recruiting is not what it used to be, Sam. Recruiting, you have to build relationships. Recruiting right now, you know what the parents say? What kind of bag you got for me? That's what recruiting is. What kind of bag you got for me? How's my kid going to get to the NFL? See, back when I was there, the kids said, Coach, how much I'm going to play? I want to get to the NFL where I can make money. They making money right now. It's a different mindset. And that's what you're dealing with. Or, Coach, you don't like me, so I don't transfer. Well, take your ass on then. I used to tell kids that you want to leave, goodbye and good luck. Because here, I'm going to coach you like my son. If you were my son, this is how I'm going to talk to you. I'm trying to develop you to be a man for the real world, not just on the football field. And if you can't handle that, that means that you don't want to be successful. You're good at being average. And I don't want average around me. I want champions around me. I listened to this one guy, Icky Johnson. He said that success comes on the other side that I don't feel like it. Some people can't get past I don't feel like it. They stop. The great ones, the Tom Brady's of the world, who said he wanted to quit one time, and said, go out there. If you're getting 3 plays, make it like I'm playing for the national championship in those 3 plays. It's the attitude. It's the attitude that you got to instill in these young men to bring them back so they can have success on the football field, in the classroom, in the future. My job as a football coach is different than it is right now. My job is to develop guys not to go to the National Football League. If they're good enough, I'll get that done. It's to develop you to go be a dad, a husband, to be in the real world and make a living for your family. That was my job. Football was the easy part. The other part was that. And so I think that has been lost because of NIL and transfer right now. You can't, coach, you talk to me like, wait, I'm going to leave. Sometimes you got to tell those guys to leave because they don't want to be there anyhow. They're not going to work hard anyhow because if that's the case.
2: They're going to leave anyway.
4: Thank you. On 4th down and 5, when the game is on the line, he's thinking about leaving. He's going to get you beat anyhow. So you got to think about that. But this week is all about assessing us as a coaching staff, assessing what we're doing offensively, defensively, and special teams, finding what we can do well once we make that assessment. Let's move forward. That's really everybody else in. I'm the head football coach right now. I'm going to call all my tight ends in. We're going to talk about the comment that was made. So this is a situation right here. You need to show me every day in practice that you have earned the right. You don't deserve it, that you have earned the right to be on the football field. We're not going to give you anything. If you earn the right to play, you will play. That means you have to block. That means that you have to catch. That means you have to do A, B, C, D. Go earn it. And if you do that, all this is in the past. Everything has transpired so far. Sam is in a rearview mirror. You can't change that. When you drive, do you look in right through the front or are you looking in the rearview mirror the whole time? I'm looking out my windshield, Sam. I can't do what happened in the past. I only can learn from it. And I keep moving forward. So the University of Michigan staff, the football team, the managers, the trainers, move forward. Let's make the best of what we have right now, and let's start winning one play at a time, one series at a time, one quarter at a time, one half at a time. And that's the only thing that matters right now.
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2: Yes, sir.
1: I've been in the dark days of Ubleton football. People need to relax. Putting Kyrie in would be a disaster. Listen, I think Tommy's going to be really good.
2: I do, too.
1: I think Tommy's going to be really good. My concern would be that all this other stuff that we're talking about affecting Bryce would affect Tommy. And, yeah, Tommy can run. See, that's what people were shortchanged on Tommy when he was getting recruited. Tommy's an outstanding athlete. He'll tell you he's a better athlete than CJ. Right? He'll tell you. I'm better than CJ. And I believe he's a better athlete than CJ. But how much does Tommy weigh right now? Like, how much are you going to run him? Like, I don't want to beat the kid up physically and mentally if I don't have to. Like, if I got to, if I don't have any choice but to go to Tommy to have a chance to win these games, then that's what you got to do. But you haven't even put the tools around your current quarterback right now to think you could, to find out whether you can get a consistent product from him. If you do that and you still can't get the response that you need, then you got to make that change. But that's not going to be my first move right now, because I'm not trying to ruin this kid before he's had a chance to really develop, not just mentally, because I think Tommy got more moxie than a lot of people know about. But I don't want to beat him up physically either, Vance. I mean, damn, they still going to heat you up. Like, you think they're going to see Rhino? Wait, so you think they're going to see Rhino in the game, and because Tommy is in the game, they not going to come the same way? How does that work?
3: I'm coming like, even more. Man. He's a high school kid. I'm coming after him even more. I'm blitzing him 20.
2: He was playing against Chelsea this time last year. Like, I'm from Texas, coach. You coach down here. You telling me this kid, and he might be good down the line. I don't know him. But I'm telling you, you trying to tell me the kid who's the number one in the country is struggling, but y'all gonna take the kid who was, whatever he was ranked, playing against Chelsea and the Ann Arbor area schools.
1: They didn't rank him right.
2: He might be good, but he was playing against Ann Arbor area football schools, bro, from Texas. That he's not ready for this level. Like, wait, so he going to go from playing those schools to playing against Penn State next week. That's that he's a spring ball, so he hasn't played any meaningful football other than the spring game. And we're going to throw him out there in the Big Ten play, and his last meaningful passing through was to get some Ann Arbor area school in the playoffs or something. Like, come on, man. What are we talking about? Daniel,
3: Arch Manning played in 2A private league ball in Louisiana.
2: In New Orleans, exactly, at Newman. He was not ready.
3: He's 6'4", 6'5", probably run 4'6". He struggled, but he didn't have to play as a freshman. He bought time, and at times today, this is his third year, he still struggles. He still, if you play man coverage, he don't throw the football. So when people start talking about, well, what Bryce is doing, I look at Arch, who come from a family of a Hall of Fame quarterback in the NFL and college, and another one going eventually getting the Hall of Fame. And his background, he still struggles today at times.
2: Yep.
3: But he can make some throws too. But when he gets hit early, Arch Manning does, he struggles. So I see Bryce got the same issue as Arch has. So give him some grace, but give Bryce a chance to have success by what you're doing scheme-wise, is all I'm saying.
2: The older Carr wasn't ready when he first got to Notre Dame, when he was higher ranked than his brother. I don't want to just make this about rankings,
1: hey,
2: right?
1: Tommy would say I'm better than him.
2: Hey, he can say what he want. My little brother probably say the same thing, but he go, you know what? I cut the top out of his head like a can of peaches. You know what I mean?
1: All right, Tyler W8496 says, teams that switch a head coach and start a rookie quarterback take their lumps. Michigan is taking our lumps post-Sharon. But I'm not ditching them now. He said, I like cheap tickets.
3: I like that, Tyler. He is a fan. He's supporting Wolverines. I like that. Great job.
1: All right. Here's one from Nutty Man. OG Vance, why do you agree with running Jordan Marshall in the Wildcat and not Savion?
3: Oh, I didn't say anything I agree with no Wildcat. I said throw Wildcat out. I said your quarterback is already a Wildcat quarterback because now you have to limit yourselves with that guy. We play in Minnesota. We're on the goal line. We run Wildcat and get tackled in the backfield. If your quarterback, Bryce, is there, their whole defensive scheme going to be a little bit different because he has the ability to throw the football. I'm not running Wildcat when my quarterback could be already a Wildcat guy already. So, no, I'm not a Wildcat guy. Not when you got a Bryce, you know, as your quarterback. I'm not doing that.
1: Well, if you decide you want to keep it, because I always say, hey, they're going to do what they want to do. Like, you know, we could talk about Rhino. If they want to play with Rhino, they're going to play with Rhino. But at least give them something to think about. Like, you know, take me do a play action shot on first down. Right. Or if you run the Wildcat, you got to throw out of it once. So you don't have a safety coming across the line of scrimmage to make the play. The safety came screaming across the line to make that play.
3: Because, again, it's saying Tim Tebow, Vince Young, Cam Newton were Wildcat quarterbacks. OK, now I'm not saying this kid is like those guys. He has some athletic ability, though. I am not putting no running back there when I got that guy. I might get it in pistol so my tailback can get downhill. Now I got to read off of that. I can RPO that with him in pistol. That's what Harbaugh did, and Sharon both. So the guy can get downhill and run the football. Now they got to be concerned about me as a quarterback pulling the ball and going around the edge. So now the safety can't come out the edge. You limited yourself. And people now, they can blitz you off the edge because that's all you have. And guess what Minnesota did for a tackle for loss? Man, you better throw that in the sink and leave it there.
1: You know how disrespectful they were. They were bringing a safety on A-gap blitzes in this game. You know how disrespectful that is? I mean, God damn. Like, you got to be kidding me.
2: And like, wasn't all these guys in the quarterback battle? Like, wasn't it a quarterback competition leading it? Or was Bryce always just an unquestioned starter? Like, I would believe if a coach saw something from one of those other two quarterbacks through the last 6 months of practice that they just look like obviously the better choice they were playing. So I guess always this infatuation with playing the guy that lost the quarterback battle or the guy that was second or third string for a reason. Like, I'm reading the chat, Sam.
3: Why are you reading the chat?
2: Cause that's just what I do. That's my thing with the show. I just read.
3: Hey man, stay engaged. You can look at my chest right there. What's on that chest right there? Nothing. Say it again.
1: Vance, here's from DJ Ten City. Vance, how would you attack our defense? We have way too many extended drives and not enough three and outs.
3: I'm gonna do what Oklahoma did when they came out in the third quarter. I'm on motion number one. Number two, I'm running stacks. That means the two receivers are right next to each other, a bunch. You're going to play all that man. I'm going to see, can you adjust to that? And I'm running three-step routes. I'm running deep routes. And I can keep the sticks moving. Now I can spread you out, give me the ability to run the football. The D-line has played well. The linebackers, the first game, I think, struggled. They have made great improvements the last few ball games. But if I can get a linebacker one-on-one with my back, I think I can win also. So check downs is how I would attack them. So motions, bunch and stack splits with the receivers, and check down with the backs.
1: Ray Myra Moore Johnson said, do you guys think Bryce transfers if he's benched either now or later down the line? Yeah.
2: Yes.
1: Yes. I mean, if you think there's a reason to make a change to Vance's point, look, if you got to make a change, you got to make a change. Like, you don't coach out of fear that he's going to transfer. But you should be mindful of, are you putting the next quarterback in the same position you put this quarterback in? That's what I'm saying. So
3: my thing is this, Sam, okay? Let's say he gets benched and he transfers. There were quite a few kids who came to the University of Michigan because of Bryce. Do those guys now say, if you do him that way, how would that affect me? You could do me the same way.
2: Mm-hmm.
3: But therefore, if he's transferring, I'm transferring. And then as guys on the outside looking in, trying to see what's going on, so there are a lot of things that go into that. And at the end of the day, if he can't get it done, then he got to sit. And you move on and you live with the consequences. That's what coaching is all about. You got to make the hard decisions. And as we know, life isn't fair. Life is difficult. So you got to make those difficult choices. The most important thing is finding a way to have success on the football field. If he can't do it, then you got to bench him. If he transfers, you move on. But again, NIL has changed everything. It's not like it used to be. Everybody across the country, they bringing in 30 new players every year. Some of them got 50 new players. Mm-hmm. And the most important position, there's two really, the offensive line and the quarterback. Get your good offensive lineman in there, you probably got a good offense.
1: All right, here's one. Fellas, you guys think one bye week is enough time to overhaul the running game?
3: Yes. Yes. Once you figure out what you're trying to do. Right now, I'm not sure they know what they're trying to do. They're trying to get Bryce involved in a running game, which now puts the running backs on the back seat. Let's reverse that. Let's get the running game going with the backs going downhill, and then Bryce adjusts off of that.
1: This one comes from Smash the Numbers for Vance. This defense is pretty good, isn't it? Yes, seems it like is. They are put in bad positions, and they always keep the team in the game.
3: They really have. They played great. They just wore down last week. That's to be for real. The last touchdown was like we burned out. Think about it. We drop a punt, we hold them to a field goal. That's great defense. I mean, but again, like I said, we had 30 minutes on defense. We played 25 good minutes. Somewhere we got 5 minutes where we don't play well. And those 5 minutes, that has hurt us in almost every single ball game. We got to get past it where we playing 30 for 30, babe. And that's when you start saying we playing championship football. And they still rank pretty high with no offense at all. So my hat's off to the defensive staff and the defensive players. But the little personal fouls, a few calls here and there, has put us in some bad situations. But overall, for me, the defense, they've been playing lights out the entire season.
1: All right, so this is the first dissenting opinion from Vance. I see. I love you, Coach Vance, but QBs have something called progressions. He thinks Bryce can't progress his read.

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1: 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It's now time for the conclusion of Steady Dropping Dimes. Sam Webb, Daniel Horton, Vance Bedford talking Michigan football as we get ready to come out of the bye week and get ready for Michigan-Penn State coming up on Saturday at 3:38 at Michigan Stadium. So here are Sam, Daniel, and Vance, the conclusion of Steady Dropping Dimes, now here on the Michigan Insider on the Big 1050 WTKA.
2: Jeremy Tipton said they need to run Chip Kelly's wing T. He busted out against Penn State, Vance, and ran it down their throats. 400 yards, Vance. Two backs had over 100 yards rushing. But in the game, that's what I say. If they can't run the football, Michigan cannot run the football on Penn State, then they won't fix the running game.
3: But Chip Kelly has always been a guy that ran the football. People think he's a passing guy. He isn't. He is always at Oregon and NFL. He just was up-tempo with it. He wanted to always establish a running game first, and the passing game came off the running game. So if you can't stop the run, he won't even throw a ball. He's going to keep on running until you stop it, and then he adjusts and he'll throw the football. But he has a scheme that he loves. He has never changed from that scheme. At Ohio State, guess what he did? He ran the football first.
2: And here's somebody who made your point. So Y Saints said Arch Manning was 3-2 last year at this time, and people called him a bust.
3: And they sometimes call him a bust right now. What are we talking about? There's some fans in the stands of Texas. They still say he's not very good. So, again, that's why Bryce is young. He still has some time. But, again, Salk tried to put a scheme to fit my man to give him a chance to have success. This staff, Coach Beck, needs to do the same thing for this quarterback.
2: And Daniel is going to say, I shouldn't dignify this, but he's like, listen, man, they want to vent. And so this dude's been saying stuff like this the whole chat. Would all three rather lose with Bryce than win with Tommy? Where did you get that notion?
3: Let me, I appreciate people chiming in, but you really have not paid attention to what we've been talking about. The things we're talking about is trying to put the football team in the best chance of winning. So what scheme fits our talent? That includes Bryce, our running back, and our offensive line. I don't see the scheme fitting our talent level right now. In my opinion, I could be wrong. Al does a better job than me. But as a defensive coach watching it, I love when you put our quarterback where he becomes the primary runner. I'm going to beat you because that's not who he really is. So we're not setting this young man up for success. So as you look at that, you can switch quarterbacks. What's going to change? Absolutely nothing. So let's find out what this kid can do in 2 weeks, and let's go win some ball games.
2: Well, it's like I said. I mean, let's play Rhino 27 of 53 times, and as how the defense plays it going to change because Tommy's in the game? You think all of a sudden the safeties are going to be like, okay, love Tommy. If Tommy's in the game, we can't be aggressive.
4: We're not going to blitz the pressure.
2: That's how the defensive coordinator is going to react. Come on.
3: How many tight ends from Michigan have gone to the NFL over the past 20 years? A bunch of them. So all of a sudden, we don't have tight ends now? And we got to put a fat tackle out there? It makes no sense to me. I'm not buying that. And I'm not there to watch practice, evaluate the players, but I'm not buying it.
2: And that's not the same thing as saying that you can't make a change. You haven't heard me say that. I'm saying make the changes around him to see if you can be if you can make the offense be more successful, if you could put him in position to be more successful. And if that doesn't work, you make these changes. You gave him, okay, man, it's fitting our talent. We take an advantage of even if you want to play Rhino, Vance, I keep saying this. I think, man, play some tight ends. I think let me throw in a slot. One of my speed guys, Travis Johnson or Jamie French. And I'm just going to run them down the seam a couple times. I'm going to play action, just throw it over their heads at least once. But listen, if you don't want to do that and you want to keep playing Rhino, more power to you. Just when you know what their reaction, I know what Vance is going to do when I'm in Rhino. I know what Ryan English is going to do when I'm in Rhino. You can use that to your advantage.
3: Yes. Sam, I'm going to come out there. I'm going to have 11 personnel. That's 3 wide receivers, tight end, and back. I'm going to split my tight end out wide. Outside. I'm putting my fast receiver inside. So you're playing zone. I got a linebacker or somebody smaller on my best receiver. If I'm on a screen, I got a big tight end out there to block the little cornerback. There's different ways you can utilize your talent by spreading guys out. As a defensive coordinator, I don't want to see all of that.
2: Right, Vance, you know what you taught me? you taught me that. You taught me a lot. But you said, Sam, stop talking about quarters like it's a pass defense. I said, Sam, quarters ain't no pass defense. You said, quarters is run defense, Sam. Now, you know, depending on the coordinator, you know, how hard you trigger your safety is up to you. But the way they playing their safeties, man, you hit them, that safety with a hard play action, and you run somebody vertical at him. Like, you say, hey, Sam, that's man-to-man once he go vertical. Vance Bedford, come on, man.
3: Sam, there's different ways to do that. Even if you cut the split by your receiver, that now makes that corner safety have to talk. You go flash and pass and let that receiver go through it, he'll run right past that safety. I haven't seen any of those type of things to attack coverages. And I'm going from a DB perspective on how you attack them, because there's certain things I don't want to see, because the players' eyes will get bad, because Ron talk every week, their eyes are bad. Their eyes are bad. I hear Ron talk about how the players' eyes are bad.
2: All right, this ant from down in Orlando. He said, Vance, how we fix the offensive line? How can we fix the offensive line?
3: Get out of Rhino. That's the first thing. But you know what, Sam? You have to spread them out with the receivers. And you got to run a scheme where the backs have time to make a cut. I'm going to pistol, because that's what these two backs are. Have them all set. They don't have time to see where the hole is and make the cut. They don't. So, and I heard Al talk about, well, a year ago, we were in pistol. We were more downhill. Okay. You wouldn't sign a top running back in the country because of what he is. So put him in a position to be the top running back in the country. Quit doing things that he's not strong at. And that's running east and west. He's not a stretch runner. He's a downhill, put your foot in the ground, cut, and run through the arm tackles of anybody up front. And that helps the offensive line out also.
2: Smash the Number said, is time of possession a problem that the offense is imposing on the defense? If time of possession is close to 50-50, is this a very good defense?
3: Sometimes numbers lie to you. So people get wrapped up in statistics. But again, if let's go to the third quarter last week. How many plays did the offense have? I think three, because they turned the ball over. So now you look at time of possession. The time of possession is going to look bad for the defense, because the offense is one play and done. And you can be three plays and out, but still a time of possession is going to be different, because guess what Minnesota was doing? They weren't going fast. They slowed the game down. They were snapping the ball with 5 seconds on the clock. And so that extends time of possession for the offense. So sometimes I'm big on time of possession, but when your offense is turning the ball over a lot, it's not going to look good for the defense, and it can look bad in that situation.
2: You kind of addressed this a little bit, but we can do it more directly. This is from a father perspective, not just the coach perspective, which could be the same thing to you, Vance. It says, Vance, and this is Bruce McGraw, 7014, says, if Bryce was your son, what would your advice to him as a parent be to help him deal with his frustration? Would you confront the coaches? Would you support him leaving or staying? What would your approach be?
3: I'm going to tell you what my dad did for me. You're not going nowhere. My dad was old school. Hey, you start this, you're going to finish it. But let me tell you like that. You know who you are. What's the name on your back? Underwood. It's a lot of pride in that. You go be who you are, what this family, what your father, your grandfather, and your great-grandfather were. And that's who you are. It's not what anybody else says. The only thing that matters is that. You go out there and be the young man that we have raised you to be, and do your thing. You go be you, and you go have fun in doing it. And when you start having fun, you're going to start having success.
2: All right.
4: I agree. If it was my son, you go, hey, you do what you need to do. You block out all other stuff, block out social media, block out all of that. You went back in, I hate to be the old guy. Back in my day, we say, hey, stop reading the newspaper. Stop reading, because, you know, back then it wasn't social media. Stop reading the newspaper. Stop watching SportsCenter. Stop, you know, lock in on what your task at hand, right? Like, we watched LeBron cut out social media and the media as a whole for a whole playoff run, and it led to them, you know, it's part of the reason why they end up winning the championship, right? Everybody locked in and focused. Hey, lock in and focus. But hey, but after I talk to my son, I'm also going to talk. Hey, man, what are we doing? Like you talking about, this ain't infinite, this ain't forever. With the investments you've made and the commitment we made, if this ain't infinite or we not locked in, let me know now, and we'll start finding a better place for my son to go play, and where they appreciate him. You know, whether he's, you know, and that doesn't mean he's going to play well somewhere else, but like the just the rhetoric and the comments coming from them, like, hey man, you could say that for him in the locker room. You saying that to the media, that lets me know like y'all have plans to do something different eventually anyway. So hey, let me know now. We can move on.
5: I'm a lot older than Daniel, and my dad, like, we're gonna wait till after the season, make that decision. They're doing what they're doing. They treat my son that way. At the end of the year, I'm going there and talk to him and say, maybe it's not the place for my son because of the things you've said and done this year. So we leaving. Because you haven't shown that publicly, you're not supporting him. Behind closed doors is one thing. But you in public saying A, B, C, D to make sure the fans stay on your side, I had a problem with that. As a man to man, and if you're a dad, you understand that. Hey, we're going to pack our bags when we leave.
2: Matthew Drew says, should the threat of Rice leaving be the reason he doesn't get benched for poor performance?
5: No, absolutely not.
2: To make that point 100% crystal clear, you can't coach the team that way.
5: No, you can't.
2: You lose all credibility.
5: All credibility. Sam, if a kid's playing that poorly, I think about one thing, and I should tell my players this in the NFL. So I like all of you guys. I really do. So I love my wife. So when I don't win, I got to put a for sale sign in front of my yard. That means you got to go. It's not that I don't like you. It's not personal. But my wife needs a place to live. So that means right. that if I got to make a choice between her and you, it's goodbye and good luck. And I wish you the best.
2: This is where the leaked text actually, listen, it's just the. It's a horrible thing. You can't do that if you're a player. That stuff got to stay inside. It's great for, you know, shows. Horrible for a team when you do that. So I'm not, excuse me, but here's where it's enlightening. Not just about what he thinks about how they use tight ends, but what did he say in there? Bryce ain't the problem. He said, Bryce is not the problem. Bryce is a good QB. The OC is telling them where to go with the football. That's what he said. So whether it's true or not, is not the point. You got a guy and probably more than one thinking that way. And so you got to be careful, man. You got to be careful from sending the message that that's the problem when many on the team probably think, you know what? That's not the biggest problem we have.
5: Yeah.
2: You got to, that's why we keep talking about, you got to address the issues, not what a lot of fans think is the issue. It's an issue. His play is certainly, and he's got to be accountable for how he plays, how he handles pressure. There's no question about it. But there has to be accountability from a staff perspective, which Whittingham has pointed out on multiple occasions now in his press conference. He ain't just talked about Bryce.
5: And I told you, I don't like that either. That's just me talking.
2: I hear you.
5: But it
2: reveals what he thinks.
5: I mean, it's behind closed doors and one thing publicly, and hey, we all run together. When you get out in the public and make comments like that, You're causing your own problems. He is causing his own problems by putting those comments out there. Because now everybody wants to talk about the things he says. And and I believe down deeply that he doesn't mean to put it out that way. It's coming out the wrong way.
4: I believe they do, Coach.
5: You think he does?
4: I think he does. Okay. I think it could be, it's like, they didn't recruit Bryce. They didn't agree to whatever it is. They came in and, you know, they've inherited a lot more talent than they've ever had, right? And I think for them, they probably feel from what I know about coaching, right, in basketball, if a coach is that stubborn to feel like I'm going to continue to run my system, even when it's not working, he probably has a certain prototype or a certain type of quarterback that he believes fits his system. And that may not be Bryce. And that's perfectly okay too. But while you have him, you have to show some coaching acumen to be able to adjust your system or adjust your philosophy to fit the talent you do have at the moment. You don't just continue to try to pound the square peg into a round hole and watch is not and see is not working and just be like, oh, well, just sit back and throw your hands up. Well, it's on the quarterback.
5: Well, Dan, you know what you just said? You just said he's a bad coach. So you gave a long dissertation about things. At the end of the day, all you're saying, he's a bad football coach. See, like I said, Sam, that's why I don't do the show, because I can't farm anymore.
1: Here's my take.
5: I'm not going to be political. Daniel just said the guy's a bad coach.
4: They can't fire. I don't have nothing to do with football. Can't fire me. I don't care.
1: I care about being fair.
4: Oh, I got you.
1: And I'm not saying that y'all being unfair. I think you giving your honest assessment. But this is what I think. You know, I think you got good football coaches who are realizing in real time, this is different. Big Ten ain't the Big 12.
4: Ooh.
1: Michigan or Utah ain't Michigan. And I've been saying this a lot. At Utah, your Rhinos are better than your tight ends. They are. And when you got a tight end you think is good enough, you move him to wide receiver. That's J.J. Buchanan. At Michigan.
4: But then they have Don Kincaid. Then they have guys who really played tight end.
1: Jason Beck was there last year. That was his first year at Utah.
4: I was about to say, he got like three tight ends in the league.
1: First year Utah was last year.
4: How does Whit let that happen?
1: Because it worked. They moved J.J. Buchanan to receiver. He looks like a pretty good receiver. But my point is, at Michigan, you got J.J. Buchanan staying at tight end. I'm not advocating for that. My point is, Colston Loveland was a high school wide receiver that transitioned to tight end. If he had gone to Utah, you know where he would have played? He would have played wide receiver.
4: But that's wild, Sam. Our competition has look at the wide receivers at Ohio State. These guys are really explosive wide receivers. We moving a 6'6 kid that he catches balls, but he looks slow out there.
1: Daniel, you're talking to me like I am arguing for the I'm telling you what I think they're realizing. Like, hey, man, here, bro, the scouting here is on another level.
4: Mm-hmm.
1: The physicality here is on another level. I think they're seeing that.
5: Look at Penn State right now. The guy come from Iowa State had great success, right? Look at him at Penn State right now, the struggles he's having once he gets into the meat and potatoes of conference play. It's a different conference.
4: Mm-hmm.
5: The Big 12 and the Big 10 and the Big 12 got great talent. Don't get me wrong. But it's a different type of offenses that you got to go against week in and week out. Now you're in the Big 10. You got a few teams going to still line up and hit you in the mouth, also have great skills. So he's finding out this is a different conference. And they have their struggles at Penn State.
1: Yeah, and think about it. I mean, we gave you this stat. The combined record of Utah's opponents last year was 80-83 with 5 winning records on the team. And they had problems with Texas Tech. Combined record of Michigan's opponents, their record last year, 170 with 9 winning records. It's different.
5: It's different.
1: It's different, bro. So, hey, man, let's go ahead and let me get your closing remarks because we could go on forever. So, Daniel, give me your take, and then I'm gonna come back and give Vance. I'm trying to put up a little backdrop. So go ahead, give me your take, Daniel.
4: Nah, man, just like I said, as a fan, I'm not a football guy. I just want everyone's around to support the program, support the players, support the team, support, you know, what Michigan football, right? But from a football perspective, from a sporting perspective, I want to see a team that's prepared, right? If they come out of the bye week and they don't look prepared, they don't look sharp, they don't look focused, they don't look like they know exactly what the game plan is, then coach doesn't prove what some people are saying about how good of a or not good of a job they've done so far, right? So now you have 2 weeks to show that, hey, we come out as bye week, we've kind of reset some things. I was part of a team that did that, Sam. You know, my freshman year in Michigan, we started off 0-7 in basketball. And Amaker had his famous, that they still talk about this day, with a famous reset. And we won 13 games in a row after that, right? Had the nation's longest winning streak. So it can be done. You just have to, you know, everybody, like Coach said earlier, everybody has to be pulling in the right direction.
1: Vance?
5: As Bo Beckham once said, the team, the team, the team. It's everybody that's in that building that's, you got to come together. all the noise and, well, this coach said that or this isn't his tweet, that has to stop. The head coach has to stop that. We have 2 weeks right now to come together as one heartbeat. We got to be better offensively. We can't turn the ball over. Special teams, we got to make plays. Defensively, we got to cut out all the personal fouls, all the knick-knack penalties to keep drives alive, and we have to execute. That's what this week is all about. If we're supporting everybody, Bryce, you're our guy, period. Okay, we're going to do things to help you be successful, receivers, offensive line, running back-wise, defense, starting the field. We need to get more takeaways. Put ourselves in a position to win. And now let's come together. Let's put our backs to each other. It's us. It's us against everybody else. And let's go win some football games one at a time. We got Penn State. We got 2 weeks. Their defense just gave up over 300 yards rushing.
1: 400
5: yards rushing. We're gonna pound them. Bryce, we're going to flag some pass. We're going to throw a post right down the middle for a touchdown to open things up, and we're going to run the football. We're going to go and beat these guys easily. But it's about us and nothing else. Not the fans, not social media. It's about us.
1: And that is the conclusion of Steady Dropping Dimes. The Michigan Insider will continue on the other side of the break here on the Big 1050 WTKA, online at thebig1050.com.
6: Cook and White Heating and Cooling Newsroom. I'm Renee Vitale. Congresswoman Ilhan Omar says a Homeland Security search of her Washington, D.C. home was an act of political intimidation. The Minnesota Democrat criticized the operation in a statement Monday, arguing it was part of a pattern of political targeting. The search comes amid longstanding tensions between Omar and President Trump, who has frequently criticized the progressive lawmaker and previously attacked her ethnicity and religion. Federal officials have not publicly released extensive details about the search as questions continues surrounding the circumstances of the operation. Michigan's only state prison for women has come under more scrutiny. A federal lawsuit alleges corrections officers at the Huron Valley Correctional Facility used a body camera to record an unclothed female giving birth at the Trinity Health Ann Arbor Hospital on March 6. The suit alleges Michigan Department of Corrections officials had been warned a month earlier against the use of body cameras to record unclothed inmates. Huron Valley has also come under attack for a rash of sudden deaths at the facility. Kroger has announced it'll lay off more than one-third of its corporate staff in a move to become more competitive. Kroger has about 120 stores in Michigan and up to 18,000 employees. And finally, Michigan gas prices jumped 19 cents last week to a new statewide average of $4.66 a gallon. That's $1.73 more than it was this time last year. That's the latest from the Cook & White Newsroom. 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
1: I'm Aaron Weintraub with the St. Arbor Sports Update. NFL Week 5 wrapped up last night with the Buffalo Bills beating the Los Angeles Rams 37-34 in overtime on Monday Night Football. NFL Week 6 kicks off in two nights with Thursday Night Football, the Seattle Seahawks at the Denver Broncos. The 3-2 Lions have a bye this weekend. Then they host the Green Bay Packers next Sunday, October 25th at Ford Field. The Milwaukee Brewers beat the Los Angeles Dodgers 7-4 in Milwaukee to take a 2-0 lead in the National League Championship Series. Game 3 is tomorrow night in Los Angeles at 8 o'clock Eastern Time. The Cleveland Guardians beat the Tampa Bay Rays 7-3 last night in St. Petersburg, Florida to win Game 1 of the American League Championship Series. Game 2 is tonight in St. Pete at 8 o'clock. The Red Wings, after a couple of days off, will host the New Jersey Devils tonight at 6 o'clock at Little Caesars Arena. 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The Pistons have two more exhibition games remaining in the preseason. Tomorrow night at the Minnesota Timberwolves and Friday night versus the Toronto Raptors at Little Caesars Arena. Detroit's first regular season game is next Tuesday, October 20th versus the Boston Celtics at Little Caesars Arena. The 3-2 Michigan football team, after having last Saturday off, returns to the field this Saturday when Kyle Whittingham's Wolverines host Penn State at 3:30 at Michigan Stadium. Official kickoff time is 3:38. 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
8: 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I'm Drake Toll.
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0: 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So we heard from Kyle yesterday, Coach Whittingham, Coach Witt. And if you were part of the crowd who was expecting a massive overhaul in the bye week, most notably in a change to the quarterback, then you left. Ira, I don't know if you've been monitoring the Michigan fan base online, but there is a mass disappointment, at least with a contingent of the fan base. They just thought that this was it. This was the quarterback was going to change in the bye week.
1: Well, that group of fans thinks that that's the cure all to fix everything, which is crazy because it's not. But it's you change. I'm going to go back to this, and this is what we talked about a couple weeks ago. Whatever came out of the Minnesota game, the conversation was going to linger, and it was going to drag, and we're going to continue to have these conversations, right? Because Michigan set the narrative for the 2 weeks. And the narrative that some people set was, fix the quarterback, change the quarterback, and everything's all better. That is just so such an inaccurate reading of what we've seen. You change the quarterback, that you're changing a symptom of the problem. Mm-hmm. And, oh, by the way, if you go back and watch what Utah's offense looked like last year, there is not a quarterback on the roster that runs that. So when you say the quarterback is going to be the change, they're still trying to run that offense. And the quarterback doesn't fit that offense. So that's not the fix is that they have a lot of other things to work on. And then if the quarterback is still an issue after all the other stuff is cleaned up, and I don't think it would be, then, yeah, you make that next move. But you can't put a new quarterback, an 18-year-old freshman quarterback that's, 40 pounds lighter than your current quarterback into this mess on the offense. It's not working yet. If the offense, there's no running game. How is that the quarterback, right? Like, I'm just going to go down the list. Like, you just swap out the quarterback and it's the magic fix. It's not a magic fix.
0: Like I said, Ira, it's not like you put Tommy in and teams are going to say, we are going to blitz. We are going to blitz as much now. We see the Rhino. We're not going to put a safety down in the box.
1: They're
0: going to
1: blitz more.
0: They're not going to change.
1: We know Tommy has some athleticism. We're not knocking that part, but they're going to see a freshman quarterback, and they're going to blitz more.
0: That's not going to change the posture of the defense or the other issues. Now, that doesn't mean that for as much as he said the backup quarterback reps always increase in the bye week, because he downplayed Tommy getting more reps in the bye week. Look, I think, and I'm speculating here, all right? While that might be the case, or I'll say that is the case, that the quarterback gets more reps in the bye week, all the guys, all the twos get more reps in the bye week. That is absolutely accurate. I do think that those reps were more meaningful, even if he didn't say so publicly. And my impression from listening to him, because he has been very transparent with his feelings about different issues, and I think that is functional to a point. I think it's helpful to a point. And part of me believes that the accountability that people yearn for, that there was no shortage of it in practice. But there was a shift in talking about what level that accountability was sort of doled out. There was a more of a reluctance to share that publicly, because you can't come off of what they came off of and just be like, all we got to do is clean. I don't believe that he came off and said, all we got to do is just not turn the football over. He might have said that in the press conference, but I just cannot believe that was the approach in practice.
1: All right, then it's a misstep at the press conference, because part of the press conference is to speak to the fan. Like, that is the press conference. You are talking to the fans. Yeah. And yeah. I'm not saying that he's got to give away all the trade secrets, but you want your fans to come into this game week feeling confident that you have things worked out and you're going to play better this week. And that's a part of the job of the media avail of the head coach on Monday. His job is to win games in the end of the day. I get that.
0: Right.
1: But what is a press conference? It is to speak to your fans. It is to speak to the public, to get a message out. And the message that came out yesterday was, we clean up some turnovers, we're fine.
0: Yeah.
1: And it's not going to sit well with a lot of fans.
0: Yeah, you're right. And I think you, and again, I'm speculating again. I don't know. But I think he's picking his battles, at least as far as that's concerned. Like, hey, you know, the fans don't like what I said in the press conference. It is what it is. But they aren't going to like what I said in the press conference if we lose. So no matter what I say here, if we lose on Saturday, they're going to be after my butt. So listen, the Rhino piece was the most significant one to me. And I said this before, before he spoke, and you heard it on Dimes. Listen, I think their tight ends are better than their Rhinos. What he's, you know, the fact that he feels better about that than a lot of people does not soothe my feelings about it. But I said, hey, it's not that you can't run Rhino or run Rhino as much as they run it. It's what is their answer to how teams are playing it. Like if they're going to run Rhino, they got to be prepared for how the defense is reacting, because you can use that to your advantage. And so if they're going to come out with, you know, 40 to 60% Rhino being in their offense, then they certainly the play action, the shot plays, the ability to use the aggressiveness of the defense when they see that look, we should see a much better response to that starting this week, because it hasn't been present here. It hasn't been consistent, you know, making teams pay for how they play you. So hopefully that was another adjustment, because it seemed pretty clear from him that they obviously don't have the issues with it that we do. And they're prerogative as far as that's concerned. But make it work better than it's been working is the point, at least to me. And so that's what I expect to see. Or you better be ready to change on the fly a lot quicker than you have been.
1: I think that's at the end of the day, of all this conversation, Sam, he's not wrong. They got to clean things up and the turnovers have to be better and all that. I think your point is very simple. Your point is very clear. The answer is, what is the plan B? And maybe you don't need to start with the plan B at the beginning of the game on Saturday, but if you're running more of the same and they're beating you the same way and stopping you the same way that people have in the past, what is the plan B? And we haven't seen a plan B through 5 weeks. And Michigan has been stopped in a lot of those games through 5 weeks. Not completely, but a lot. And yes, Rhino is a successful package. You can use an extra lineman in a lot of successful ways. We've seen it around the country. We saw it here a lot. It just doesn't seem like it has been run successfully really all that much at all for 5 weeks. So,
0: well, I think it was, again, this is just me. But I think when the discussion first started being had, we were talking about Andrew Sprague, one tackle.
1: Well, that's another part. And that's another part of it. And he did address that because they're hoping that there's a chance that Andrew Babalola plays on Saturday. And he even said it. We need him. Like, he said that. And that goes back to the conversation. If your extra lineman is one of those guys that is like your, that's what, how Jim ran it, right? It's your sixth guy that he'd be starting if we have six starters and he's your extra lineman. Yeah. I just don't feel like that they've ever gotten there with that position where he's truly the guy, because it did eventually, because of injuries where they went to him, where they went to the they had to take the tight end number off of the Rhino to play him as a regular lineman. But most of this, the Rhino has not been that extra lineman. He has been like a specific position, and they're not, doesn't feel like with the injuries and everything else that they are deep enough to do that. So again, why not play more tight ends, because you've had injuries along your offensive line as well?
0: Yeah, it's when it's Andrew Sprague, Blake Frazier, and then, I mean, your Rhino is Andrew Babalola. Well, okay, now you feel a little bit different, a lot different about things.
1: It's very different, yes.
0: And it's not any disrespect intended to the Rhinos that they have now. I just, we're comparing them to the tight ends. We're comparing them to Zach Marshall and Deacon Tinelli. And, you know, those guys.
1: He did shout out Hogan Hansen having a great week, another great week of practice. So maybe that will alleviate some or change some of it.
0: Yeah, Hogan Hansen. Are they better matchups with the opposition than your Rhino becomes the question. They obviously have a different view than a lot of, which is been saying totally fine. Just don't let the safeties play don't let them totally disrespect you. All right? And that's how safeties are playing them. And it's just tough to have a consistent offense. Like, if you don't major in that, like, it's not like, you know, in the gym era, you didn't get teams playing the run belligerently, but they majored in that. Like, that was, lived in running to loaded boxes. And they came up with answers. I mean, one of the best answers, one of the things we've been talking about was one of the tweaks for them. I mean, they were running all their stuff, and then they started putting reads on all their plays in the early in the championship year, and it changed the dynamic of their run game, because now that extra man is in conflict in ways that he hadn't been before. And it just caused them some hesitation. Yeah, I mean, quarterback keeps it one time. And now that guy can't be as aggressive. And that's what you just got to put some doubt in their minds to give you a little bit of breathing room. We got to get to a break, though. Be back on the other side here on the Michigan Insider on the Big 1050 WTK online, thebig1050.com.
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0: Michigan Insider on the Big 1050 WTKA online, big1050.com. Sam Webb, Mr. Ira Weintraub on the other side. The purpose of pressers. Ira, did you see Kelvin Shepard's press conference, the defensive coordinator for the Detroit Lions?
1: I did have a sneak peek on that one, yeah, a little peek.
0: What did you think of his display where he talked about how disrespectful it was for people to question or to say whether the offense has to carry the defense? What was your take on that?
1: I mean, he's taking it personally. I don't think it's unfair at all because we've seen it. The defense does need to be carried right now. But I get it. He's in a position where that's his job, right? And he's probably looking at going, I'm not short for this job if my unit sets records. And so he's got his back's against the wall. He's going to be pretty defensive. I get it. I feel bad that he's got to go out there and have all the, you know, answer all these questions because he didn't put the roster together for his defense. He's just trying to figure it out. And it's hard to do with one hand tied behind your back, but you get defensive when you do that. And you will defend your guys and be like, I'm offended or this is like, that's kind of rally your guys. It's going to get his guys, at least on his side. His guys love him. And that's a big part of it, too.
0: So I guess the reason why I question, because he did what a lot of people want Kyle Whittingham to do, and what he did didn't do anything to give me any more confidence in his group, in his defense. They went out, they played better. I don't think it's because he was saying, hey, we're being disrespected. You know, yeah, they cleaned some things up defensively, and I think it made them more competent. The fact that they eliminated a lot of the mistakes that we had seen them make, but what ultimately ails them, he can't speak to. He just can't speak to it. Even if he wanted to speak to it, he can't speak to it. Because now you're talking about the guys who have to go out there and play. You got to show confidence in. You're talking about your boss as well. So, I mean, he did the rah-rah thing, but for a fan like me, you know, I need to see what you're talking about, because that made me less confident in him than more confident. Like you can't really feel that way, right? You got to be faking the funk right now if you think you're one third of the team, that you're going to be able to uphold your one third, that you're going to be able to be one of the better. It's impossible for you to be one of the better units. Impossible. You don't have a talent to do that. You can play more sound football. You can maximize the ability that you have, but that's different from what the tone that he kind of gave off. Like, they're going to go out there and be some dogs. Give me a break. Like, it just, no. You better hope your defensive line gets 12 sacks. That's your hope, and that the offense scores 1,000 points. But against a good team? No, bro.
1: But his job, so here's the difference. You said, you know, a press conference and the coach give you confidence, and the difference is when you're listening to one coach, you feel like he has the personnel to do it. When you listen to another coach, what does it matter what he says with the Lions? Because you don't think he has the personnel to get it done.
0: Right.
1: Right. So it doesn't matter. Like, he's going to, so I give him credit for standing up there and having his guys back. His guys are going to like, you know, love him that much more for, you know, having their back. But I think everybody, even within that building, has a realistic understanding that they are just short horses. At the end of the day, it's and again, it's different when you're talking about a head coach of a college football team, because the head coach of the college football team built the team. The defensive coordinator is coordinating players that were given to him. Even if he has some input onto who to have, I'm sure he didn't say, please give me no NFL-level starting corners. I'm sure that's not one of his requests, right? So he didn't ask for that. So he's got to do the best he can. So one of the ways to get the most out of your guys is to stand at the podium and essentially, you know, beat on your chest, say, my guys got it. Like, my guys are dogs. They're going to do it. And when they don't get it done, he's going to go in the room and be like, hey, guys, you did the best you could. We're missing a starting corner. Now, that may not make the corners feel all that much better about themselves, but it's also a fact.
0: Yeah, man. So here's why I bring that up. I think there are a lot of fans who, unless he said, I'm changing the quarterback, there's nothing that Kyle could have said that would have made them feel like, okay, Yes, right? You know, we got it. He could have said it with fire and brimstone. But one of the harshest and fiercest critics of the Rhino package has been Vance Bedford. Vance was, I mean, the line, Ira, I've gotten so many messages, why the hell we in Rhino? that was Vance's lie, right? But you know what Vance also said later in that show? And by the way, folks, I already talked to Vance about coming back this week. I mean, the fans, like, we got to have more Vance. I'm getting Vance to come back. We're going to get Vance back, all right? But he said, you know what? I don't like how he's been calling out the offensive coordinator in these press conferences. Now, that could just be some PTSD, his talk as his feeling as a coordinator. And because it's not like he just spent like an hour being critical of Jason Beck's strategy, right? But when the head coach said it in a press conference, he said, man, I don't think that really is helpful to them in the long run to be doing that publicly. Like, you know, everything that you say about him and the things you're displeased with is fine behind closed doors. But publicly, I kind of feel like it undermines his ability to make some of the improvements that need to be made. So I do think that there is a balancing act that you have to exhibit as a head coach. And I wonder if that's part of the thought. Because, Ira, you can't come off of two straight losses, two straight offensive performances like that, and all of a sudden just have no issues with what they've been doing off it. I can't buy that.
1: Yeah, there's a way to balance the conversation where you can say, we have a lot of work to clean up. We went back and we went through, and there are some things that were working for us, and we're going to obviously highlight, you know, accentuate that. There were things that really don't seem like they're working for us at all. We're going to scrap that. There is a way to say it and not undermine your coach, but to at least give the fans something of, we went through everything, but it made it sound like they went through everything and they said, all right, we just need to not turn the ball over and get a couple more turnovers and we're fine. Like, yeah, and that's not, well, I'm not saying that that's what they did internally, but that's what it comes out externally. And you know, it's not, you're not throwing your coaches under the bus by saying all three phases of the game, we have gone through and looked at the stuff that works, the stuff that doesn't work, the stuff that can get tweaked to get better, the stuff that we've just got to scrap. We went through all that for the last week plus. That's not calling anybody out. That's literally what you're doing. Mm-hmm. Oh, well, you hope that's what they're doing. And right? Like, so, right. And that's what every coach does. Even if you're 5-0 and you played well, what hasn't worked? Well, you either try to fix it or you get rid of it. What has worked well, you accentuate it and you add on to it. That's what every coach is supposed to do during a bye week. That's not throwing a coach under the bus. That's just telling you what's the next step.
0: Yeah. Yeah. Hey, listen.
1: And he didn't say that.
0: Either way. So to set the stage for this game, if you can't make the sort of necessary improvements with a bye week to prepare for Penn State, so you got an extra week to prepare for a team

0: This game is, you thought the Minnesota game was an important game. This is the, this is your season. Because if you don't win this game, if you don't play well in this game and you don't win this game, you are literally turning your season into beat Michigan State and beat Ohio State because there's nothing left to play for. If you don't win this game, you are probably not going to a bowl game. This game is massively huge. And we're not trying to oversell it. There's a chance they lose this game. You can beat Rutgers. Probably beat Michigan State at home too because they're not. But Penn State's in probably the same similar situation those teams are right now. And you're with them. You're in that conversation. If you lose this game,
1: everyone realizes how good Minnesota isn't. Right? Minnesota just, he's like, man, losing to Minnesota, as bad as it was, is worse when you see them get just mopped by Purdue. Sorry, Hayden. Mopped by Purdue. Like, man, wow. I didn't do is go see what they're saying in Minnesota now about PJ Fleck. 1 week after the best day of his life, the biggest win of his career, beating a struggling Michigan team. Like, context matters, dude. I know you haven't won that game in 50 years, but
0: yeah, I remember when Rutgers beat Michigan, and it was a not good Michigan team, obviously, and it's like one of the greatest wins in the history of Rutgers football.
1: Yeah, like, stop it. They better get it corrected over there. But again, to get back to my point, you've been struggling running the football. This is a team you can run the football on. Should be able to, right? If you can't run the football on Penn State, who are you going to run it on? There's so many things that can be measured this week. So your ability to adjust, make tangible changes, run the football. How far is did your quarterback get up off the mat? Come up with a better plan for him? A lot, man. A lot against an opponent that should be able to make some hay against. We need to get to a break as we do. How about we welcome someone inside of
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1: That is right. 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Again, caller number 7, 734-998-1050. And you will join us inside the Bud Light Victor's Lounge where we do the chapel on sign fueling countdown to kickoff. Great drinks, courtesy of our friends at Bud Light. 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The outstanding atmosphere is all about you. Big time recruits. This might be the biggest recruiting weekend of the year. There are going to be other big recruiting weekends, but this is supposed to be a huge one. Going to have recruits coming by the lounge still. The vibe is still going to be what it is and what it has been. 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
1: 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And the man who almost led a nation, but instead is leading a library marketing department. Rick Riddle.
2: It's true.
1: Rick, how you doing?
2: I'm good. Happy belated Canadian Thanksgiving to all who celebrate. Yesterday, obviously, was Canadian Thanksgiving.
1: So what's this? So let's pause for a second, because I'm trying to understand the concept of Canadian Thanksgiving.
2: Sure.
1: Were the same dynamics at play? Was there a big feast, you know, a couple centuries ago that spawned a holiday that has endured generations, or are you just copying off America?
2: Copying off America. No, it was it's legislation. If you Google it, I think it was in the 60s, but Canada decided to they wanted a new holiday, so they created a general day of Thanksgiving.
3: Is there like an extra U or something in there to spell it differently?
2: Yeah, two G's. Two G's at the end, so Thanksgiving. And so as a kid, it was not... It was not a big, like, it's a day off, but it's a day off like Labor Day. Like, it's, we celebrated it about as much as we celebrate Labor Day.
1: Rich.
2: Not a fun day for a holiday.
1: Yeah, you know, Canada, man. Okay, my wife showed me something yesterday. I said, you know, this probably happened in Canada before. You know, this Flint felt like Canada. You see, there was a pilot who landed a plane on the highway. I figured things like this happen, like bush pilots land on highways in Canada.
2: Sure, not even highways, just like city streets. You gotta put that bush plane down on the city street.
1: Yeah, they set a plane down on the expressway in Flint. It's like, what the hell? We are that far north, are we? When this kind of thing happens? Just so happened Rich Reddy was coming in today, and I could ask him that question, and you got to segue into it, talking about Canadian Thanksgiving.
2: Yes.
1: Rich Reddy, before I divert this Townie Top 3 completely off the rails, let's get back on track and talk about the Ann Arbor District Library, what's going on at AADL.org.
2: Yes, we're going to be talking about, this is the video game segment, so I'm going to start with a one-of-a-kind musical experience at the library. It's Super Guitar Bros. It's Sam and Steve.
3: Not Sam Webb and Steve Clark.
2: No. It's Sam Webb and Steve Clark playing acoustic guitar covers of video game tunes at the downtown library this Friday from 6 to 7 p.m. So they're not actually brothers, Sam and Steve. They're bros. Yes, I guarantee they're going to be doing Zelda.
3: So how do you play? How are you in guitar, Sam? I got to ask Steve tomorrow. We're going to ask him how he's on guitar because, you know, Sam and Steve are playing guitar.
1: I'm non-existent on guitar. Non-existent.
2: How are you on Guitar Hero? Have you ever tried Guitar Hero?
1: I was actually pretty decent on Guitar Hero.
2: Yeah. Did you ever
1: that was a craze for a minute.
2: Did you do Rock Band where you had the drums? And
1: we still got, you know what? I wonder if we still got the smoke machine in the basement. did we do Rock Band?
3: If you have the smoke machine, we got to get some lights,
2: we're
3: man.
2: Not that
3: we
2: far
3: bring
2: off
3: those
2: from
3: the pregame show.
1: What do you mean? What do you mean if? We had the lights too. Ira. Bring what are the you light.
3: Then bring. Then you got to bring those lights for a pregame show. We got to get rolling.
1: Yeah, we had the lights. We had the smoke machine. We had the drums and the guitar. We had everything, man. Yeah, we used to rock
3: a true rock band.
2: That's awesome. Super Guitar Bros are going to try and live up to that this Friday at the downtown library. So come check them out. 6 to 7 p.m. video game covers on acoustic guitars. The Super Guitar Bros.
1: Mm-hmm, mm-hmm, mm-hmm.
2: All right. Now, Sam, I'm going to segue into some video game movie adaptations. Now, I would like to remind some listeners, if you've listened before and heard some of this, great. If not, it'll be a little story. But Sam, there's a director named Zach Krieger who did a little movie called Weapons. And then he did a little movie called Barbarian that I recommended to you. And what happened was I recommended it to you on a Townie Top 3. And then I am friends with your wife on Facebook. And I saw a post that was basically said, what the heck am I watching? And I knew right away, I put two and two together. But that wasn't the full story. I should have told you when or who to watch this movie with, and I didn't. Can you tell me what happened with your viewing?
1: Yeah, we sat down and watched Barbarian with my mother-in-law. Only to be topped. This is a true story. When I was in high school, I believe my mother-in-law was making my wife's either homecoming or prom dress. And there was a movie that came on cable because I was over at the house and I was just watching cable. And there was a movie that came on. It was called Threesome.
2: Oh, okay. I've seen that. I went on our first date.
1: Watching Barbarian with your mother-in-law.
2: Oh, it's Threesome.
1: It's watching Threesome with your mother-in-law. Mm-hmm. This was worse, Rich Reddy. So you didn't take the cake just yet.
2: I mean, the lady that lives in the basement.
1: It was pretty bad. It rivaled that Rich Reddy. And I was like, this can't be that kind of, it can't, because, you know, this is cable. This wasn't, you know, like, what is this movie? So, you know, by the time I got in, realized what it was. Okay, so now we'll turn from this movie. But we got well into it. We actually watched the entire movie Barbarian, because surely this has some redeeming qualities, right?
2: Not quite. I mean, I don't want to spoil it, but it's a satisfying ending. Satisfying ending of that one. Anyhow.
1: Now, was that movie shot in Detroit?
2: I'm not sure, but it took place in Detroit. I'm not sure if it's actually shot in Detroit, but I want to warn you, because the first movie I'm going to talk about here, video game movies, I went and saw Resident Evil, which is also Zach Krieger. It's the video game adaptation of...
1: Is this a new movie?
2: This is a new movie. This came out maybe like 3 weeks ago. Okay. It's not the first Resident Evil movie.
1: Right.
2: There have been many of them with Mila Jovovich, The Fifth Element. Right. She's been in many of them. Sam, do not watch this one with grown-ups. Like, we're not grown-ups. Don't watch these with parents. Don't watch this one with parents.
1: Do not do this. Do not watch Threesome with your mother-in-law.
2: No.
1: Do not listen to Two Live Crew with your mom.
2: Nope. That's a good one, too.
1: That's a good one, too. Don't listen to Two Live Crew with your mom. Yeah,
2: I used to.
1: These are things that happen in real life, by the way.
2: I used to, when I would watch movies with my parents, if there was a scene that I was very embarrassed to be in the room for, like kissing or like more than that, usually there was a magazines were on the table and I would pick up a magazine and I'd leaf through Sports Illustrated, or my parents got National Geographic. I'd leaf through that so that I had something to look at other than feel the palpable whatever of watching my parents watch me watch Threesome on television with one of the Baldwin brothers. That's all I remember is one of the Baldwin brothers.
1: Yeah, one of the Baldwin brothers. It was what, Stephen Baldwin? Yeah, that's exactly. Why did I know that Rich Reddy would know that movie? I just knew you would know that.
2: Because I went. I made the mistake back in whatever that was, high school, of meeting a young lady at the movies. We didn't decide what to go see. It was a first date, sort of blind date, and we picked the movie at the movies, and that's the only one that matched up, like, time-wise. And so that was, and that was very uncomfortable.
3: I would say this too. This is not something that I've done, thankfully, but you know, if you miss search something on Google, it's your feet, whatever.
2: Sure, Ira.
3: This is not a movie. This is not a movie that you put in the name of the movie and put movie after. I would not look this up. You might not get the movie they're talking about. It's probably not a safe for work thing to look up.
2: Go to IMDb first.
3: Go directly to IMDb.
2: Search Stephen Baldwin. Search Stephen Baldwin. That's your entry.
3: Exactly. It's not exactly a safe word to use with a movie search.
1: You're 100% right. Yeah, don't look this movie up, folks.
2: Thank you, Ira. That was helpful.
3: I'm sure there are other movies out there. Right. Like, I'm sure there's a movie called like Streakers or something. You don't want to look these up. Just it's 2026.
2: Streakers.
3: I don't know. I'm just. You don't need a regular movie that is a fine movie. Maybe not a fine movie, but it's a regular movie to get you the wrong search.
2: That's a good public service announcement, especially yes, if your company monitors your internet traffic.
1: Yes,
3: you might get fired.
1: You're better off Googling Stephen Baldwin movie.
2: Yeah, and that's your entry.
3: And going through the list.
2: Because don't Google Stephen Baldwin threesome. You don't know what's going to come up. You have no idea. No idea.
3: Yeah, don't do that.
2: That's dark web adjacent. Yes. You don't need that.
1: Right.
2: You don't need that.
1: Right.
2: Resident Evil. It's good though. Resident Evil is good. It's you should see it, but maybe not with the parents.
1: The mother-in-law.
2: Gotcha. The mother-in-law. So it is not the first Resident Evil movie, and not even the highest grossing Resident Evil movie. Despite it made $245 million as of last week. Resident Evil The Final Chapter made 312. Resident Evil Afterlife made 300.
1: Those, really?
2: It's wild, right?
1: How many people saw those movies?
2: Those movies are just weird. But it's a pretty good video game adaptation. It's very loosely based on everything. And we got another video game adaptation coming out this weekend. The new Street Fighter movie comes out, starring a bunch of wrestlers. Cody Rhodes, 50 Cent, Jason Momoa, Roman Reigns, Eric Andre, and Orville Peck are in this brand new.
1: All right, so who's Ken? Who's Ryu?
2: I think, oh gosh, is Cody Rhodes is Guile, I believe. And that's all I know. I don't know who's Blanca. Maybe Jason Momoa is Blanca. But I got to look it all up. Wildly, I've seen very little promo for this. And it's a huge movie with all these people. But I have seen very little promo.
1: Oh, it's coming out. Okay.
2: But that's coming out. We got our Super Mario Brothers movies, which I enjoy. I enjoyed the first one a lot. The second one was fine, Super Mario Galaxy. And then the original, did you guys see the original Super Mario live action movie with John Leguizamo, Bob Hoskins, and Dennis Hopper?
3: I'm pretty sure, and I'll give you three examples as to what I'm waiting for, maybe, but I don't think I've ever seen a video game movie.
2: That's not possible.
1: Ever?
2: No way. Wow. You've never seen you didn't see any of the Sonic movies?
3: Nope.
2: Minecraft movie?
3: Nope.
2: Five Nights at Freddy's.
3: Nope.
1: What about when they make it?
3: What's that?
1: Dude, what about any series? Like, did you watch The Last of Us?
3: Nope.
2: Oh, I didn't even think about The Last of Us.
3: Nope. I'm waiting for the movie based on Pitfall Harry. I'm waiting for the movie based on Frogger, which will be an entire movie just trying to cross the road. Don't get hit by the milk truck. And then I'm waiting for the movie based on Contra, but you can only watch it if you can put the code in beforehand. There you go. You can watch the movie, Sam.
2: That's
3: how you can download the movie. Until then, I'm not watching any video game movies.
2: You know what? Pitfall... I guess there's because like a Jumanji.
3: Yeah, there's no actual Pitfall or Pitfall Harry movie.
2: Pac-Man? No, Pac-Man the movie. You've played Pac-Man.
3: I've played Pac-Man.
1: I don't want to play Contra.
3: I've played some of the video games. I haven't seen the movies.
1: why hasn't Contra been made?
3: It probably has in like so many other genres.
2: Well, that would be great, right? Just two guys with weird assortment of guns going after weird alien things.
3: And then picking up guns along the way.
2: Yeah. Picking up
3: and you never die if you put in the right code. There you go.
2: Metroid would be. I mean,
1: you talk about a reveal. You go through the whole game and then you realize at the end that Samus is a woman.
3: Spoiler alert.
2: It's like the crying game. All right. Did anybody get that reference? No. Have you seen the crying game?
1: Yes, I've seen it.
2: Okay, there's a reveal at the end of that, too. if we learned anything, Resident Evil movie, Zach Krieger movies, don't watch them with your parents. Zach Krieger movies, don't watch them with your parents. That's it.
1: All right, Rich, ready? We appreciate the PSA, my friend. And what's going on at the Ann Arbor District Library again?
2: It's us, Sam and Steve. We don't know which ones. Friday night, 6
3: Not
2: to 7
3: Webb
2: p.m.
3: and Clark.
2: At the downtown library. Video game music.
1: All right, folks, we got to get out of here this week or this hour. We come back on the other side with Eric Adelson. Stay tuned for that here on the Michigan Insider on the Big 1050 WTK, online at big1050.com.
0: Cook-and-Light Heating and Cooling Newsroom, I'm Renee Vitale. A federal judge is ordering the Trump administration to pull the plug on taxpayer-funded television ads featuring President Trump. The ruling blocks the administration from running the ads for at least 2 weeks, following a lawsuit arguing that the campaign amounts to illegal political propaganda ahead of the November midterm elections. The Department of Homeland Security spent $20 million on the ads, which the White House defended as public service announcements. Trump says his political action committee will pay for the ads ads going forward, but the administration has no immediate plans to reimburse taxpayers for the money already spent. Vice President J.D. Vance is making a stop in Michigan later this week with a campaign-style rally scheduled for Thursday in Monroe County. Vance will headline an event at the Level Up Complex aimed at energizing Republican voters in the battleground state as national attention remains focused on Michigan ahead of next month's elections. The visit marks another high-profile step by a member of the Trump administration in a state expected to play a key role in shaping the political landscape. Additional details about the event, including security information and attendance, are expected to be released closer to the rally. And Michigan gas prices continue to feel the impact of the uncertainty of the global oil market resulting from the war in the Mideast. State gas prices jumped 19 cents last week to a new statewide average of $4.66 a gallon. That's $1.73 more than it was this time last year. That's the latest from the Cook & White newsroom. 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
3: I'm Ira Weintraub with the St. Arbor Sports Update. The Big Ten yesterday announced kickoff times and television assignments for next weekend's Big Ten football schedule. Michigan will host reigning national champion Indiana next Saturday at noon at Michigan Stadium on Fox and on the Big Ten 50 WTKA. This Saturday, the 3-2 Michigan football team, following their bye last weekend, returns to the field when Kyle Whittingham's Wolverines host Penn State at 3:30 at Michigan Stadium. Official kickoff time is listed at 3:38. Your game day coverage starts this Saturday at 11:30 a.m. with the Chap on-site fueling countdown to kickoff live from the Bud Light Fitters Lounge on the Big Ten 50 WTKA. This week's Big Ten football schedule kicks off Friday night. Purdue hosts Washington at 8 o'clock. Then also on Saturday, 4th-ranked Indiana hosts 5th-ranked Ohio State at noon. Michigan State hosts 25th-ranked Northwestern at noon. Maryland hosts Rutgers at 12:30. 12th-ranked UCLA hosts Wisconsin at 7:30 Eastern. Oregon hosts Nebraska at 11 p.m. Eastern. The Michigan men's basketball team plays their second of three preseason games Friday night when Mike Boynton Jr.'s Wolverines host Oregon State at 7 o'clock at the Chrysler Center. The Michigan men's basketball regular season tips off Monday, November 2nd versus Oakland at Chrysler. The Michigan women's basketball team plays an exhibition game on October 29th at Chrysler before opening their regular season on Thursday, November 5th versus UConn at the Chrysler Center. The second-ranked Michigan hockey team plays in the Mile High City this weekend when Brandon Arado's Wolverines will face reigning national champion Denver Friday night at 8 o'clock Eastern time and Saturday night at 7 o'clock Eastern. 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
3: 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We catch up with our great friend Eric Adelson, EA. Good morning. How are you?
4: Good morning, Sam. I'm great. How are you?
3: I'm doing great, man. Glad to catch up with you. This bye week for Michigan, coming off of this bye week, EA, we've sort of set the stage, and we'll start things off with Michigan, a Penn State team that is struggling as much, if not more, than them. They actually put up a better effort than they did against Northwestern, albeit in a loss. But it feels like the stakes are especially high for Michigan coming off a bye. You got an opportunity to really work on some things that have been issues early in the season. In the prior two losses, you're facing a team that's really reeling, facing a team that's struggling, defending the run. It seems like a recipe for Michigan to get up off the mat. But if they don't, EA, and this, to throw it to you, I mean, it feels like the hope for the season is hanging in the balance of this game. Am I overstating it, or are those the stakes?
4: No, I don't think you're overstating it at all. I mean, there's more than just the record here, and there's more than just the pride. Michigan's competing with Penn State for recruits and transfers, so any of these rivalry games matter much more than just the game itself. Plus, I mean, I hate to talk about bowl eligibility at this time because it's October 13th or whatever it is today. But getting the extra practices and getting the exposure of that extra game really matters. And of course there's still a path, even if they lose, for both teams. Like I said, it's only October, but that's the discussion that one of these teams is going to be having. One of the fan bases is going to be having a discussion about bowl eligibility after this weekend. And that's not just sort of a pride thing. That's not just a badge of honor thing. That's an extra practices and preparation for next year. And it's negative recruiting too. Why would you want to go there? They're barely going to make a bowl, or they might not make a bowl. Whereas if you're a two-loss team coming out of this weekend, I think that there's a lot still in front of you in terms of ending the season in a positive way. I mean, the team that beat Alabama, I think that to me, even though I think that was like a five-loss team, that was one of my favorite seasons. Just because of the way they finished, and obviously beating Ohio State. So there's a lot still to do in a good way. But if you're a three-loss team before Halloween in the Big Ten, that's a lot of soul searching coming.
3: Yeah, and there's no doubt about it. And then you look at what Michigan's fan base is saying. Boy, EA, I mean, Penn State, there was talk of them being a likely playoff team this year, if not for the belief in Matt Campbell, then for the schedule that they have, which is compared to the other, you know, preseason contenders, or at least in the conversation to be preseason contenders, Penn State's schedule was a lot lighter. And so now their fan base asking a lot of questions about Matt Campbell and the start of his era there, and whether or not he's the guy to get it done.
4: Yeah, I heard those questions almost immediately, and they're almost louder now than before. And that's majorly problematic, because the label on Franklin was that he could recruit, he just couldn't win these games. And now you have Franklin's players, and they're unable to do anything, it seems. I think the loss to Northwestern is just a huge gut punch. That's a hard game to win in opening a stadium. I mean, I think we saw the Lions and the Bills. I think it's very hard to go to a team's opening stadium and then win, but still, it's a loss to Northwestern, which you're not supposed to be really competitive with. And then the other thing is, a team like Michigan, they've had the national championship. They've gone to the mountaintop. Penn State's been close, but this was supposed to get them that one last step. Now it looks like they're back at the bottom. Penn State fans don't want to go all the way to the top again. They don't want to rebuild. This was not supposed to be that. If they wanted to rebuild, then they would have Franklin every year. So there's multiple layers of frustration here, and it's really hard to see the identity of this team now. Of course, he I think he deserves and will get time to recruit his own players. But Iowa State was not a powerhouse. Iowa State was a well-coached team, but not really a team that really wowed you in terms of the talent level or the on-the-field. There wasn't anything super creative about it. They had Purdy, they had Montgomery, but it wasn't like, oh, what are they doing at Iowa State? So you have to have some kind of value added to win in the Big Ten. And I think Penn State fans are wondering where that is with Campbell.
3: Yeah, no doubt. And so you contrast the start there for Matt Campbell, and even start here for Kyle and Michigan, to the starts in two other places that I want you to comment on. UCLA, I mean, EA, they're 5-0. They are being talked about as a likely playoff team. They went into Oregon and took care of business with their backup quarterback in the second half. Iamaliava was knocked out of the game, and they still won. And then Will Stein down in Kentucky, you know, I had a lot of, you know, high school football coaches who would been say, hey, you think Dan Lanning, in that it's been all about him in Oregon, the success that they've had? Man, you watch Will Stein at Kentucky in the last 2 weeks, the win over South Carolina, which looks a lot better now. We'll talk about that. And then the win over LSU this past weekend. Those two coaches at those two programs are off to a better start than I think anyone predicted them to have.
4: Yeah, well, I mean, the other aspect of this is that Chesney's from Pennsylvania. And so I think that really twist the knife for the Penn State fans that he was not a high value a big name brand he wasn't like the Nick Saban in waiting. They could have had him, and I'm sure he would have gone considering where he was, where he was from, and you know, winning at every stop. I mean, it almost, he reminds me a little bit of a little bit of John Beilein, actually. Different sport, obviously, but just won at these small schools, won everywhere he went, and then is able to sort of step into the big time and win right away. I guess Kirk's seen that, he's another example of this in the football, but winning at all these smaller schools can add up to this, and that's where he is now. And I think that burns the the Penn State fan base probably even more than anything. And I mean, this is where UCLA should be. I mean, a lot of the younger fans don't remember when UCLA was really good, but UCLA was really good. They have a ton of talent out there, and USC is sort of teetering. I mean, we all sort of know and expect Oregon to be a behemoth. UCLA makes a lot more sense as a powerhouse than Oregon. And now they have their coach. This might hurt for a long time if you're a Penn State fan.
3: Yeah, it's a great point. At least Will Stein went home. I mean, Will Stein's from Kentucky. Like, yep. That makes sense.
4: Yep.
3: And you look over at Penn State, and they're like, you got a PA guy doing it in Cali? And you had an opportunity. You remember, they missed their first, second, third, fourth, and fifth choice at Penn State. Like, that was a search that dragged on, and that they couldn't find Chesney in that mix is a great point by you. But I want to spend a little more time on UCLA, because that's a team that Michigan will see down the line. And how impressive it was to see them defensively do what they did, EA, compared to the other California team they couldn't stop. They couldn't stop Oregon with their backup quarterback. I mean, Dylan Raiola, people were talking about the resurgence of Dylan Raiola in that game. I was aptly said, oh, yeah, he gets benched against UCLA. I mean, this puts pressure on Dan Lanning that UCLA came in there. Puts pressure on Lincoln Riley that Chesney came in there. They're serving notice out there in the western part of the Big Ten.
4: They are, and this is something that I think we've all been waiting and wondering for an old Pac-10, Pac-12 team to do this, to just basically bring a strong defense to that part of the country, rather than just sort of the arms race to get the superstar receiver and the great quarterback. And I give Chesney a lot of credit because he just brought the James Madison vibe, much like Cignetti, who did the same thing. And he kept it. And he was like, this is what I do, and I'm going to transport it to, in Cignetti's case, a Big Ten school, and in Chesney's case, a Pac-10 school or a Big Ten West school. And I'm going to do this my way. And it has worked. And you wonder why it hasn't been done before. You have to sort of go back to, like, the Bear Down Arizona days to find an equivalent West Coast team that just had this kind of ferocious smash-mouth defense. But USC, this has just sort of been missing for a long time. Oregon, been missing for a long time. The closest I can think of really is like Boise, and it doesn't really compare. But if you can bring a really strong defense into that part of the world, you have a huge advantage that isn't there otherwise. And that's a killer app for Chesney. And now everyone else has to play catch up. And it really makes Lincoln Riley look bad, because it was obvious that this was missing for him everywhere he's been so far.
3: Yeah, no doubt about it, man. It's a lot of pressure as far as those programs are concerned. But, you know, I do wonder what you think about this, EA. Whether it's Chesney at UCLA or Stein at Kentucky or Cignetti at Indiana. The challenge is different with those programs. Impressive regardless of the circumstances that they've been a part of turnarounds, but they were turnarounds at schools where there were no expectations. There was no tradition. And, you know, that in some ways, again, not that the job was easy, but it does make the job in some respects easier than going into a Penn State where they're steeped in tradition and how the way things are done. And the same thing at Michigan. It's a lot harder to come in and just say, hey, I'm going to do it my way, and completely scrap anything that they did in the past. You can't do that at a Penn State and at a Michigan.
4: I really think so?
3: Yes, I do. Rich Rodriguez. Yes, I think that.
4: I mean, that's a very good example, obviously, but I don't know. I think we could have a whole long discussion about Rich Rod. I think that if Rich Rod had the defense that he imagined, I think it would have turned out differently. I think the difference is that when you bring in, when you're a defensive-minded coach and you bring that in and you sell the fan base on it correctly, I think that it could work at Michigan. I think that the DNA and the fan base is really like, they love to see a great defense. And I think if they see it early, the potential for a great defense, I think that they would be all in. I think the offense is a problem, was a problem with Rich Rod. I think that era faltered in part because it was sort of seen as a gimmick rather than something that was revolutionary. And I think that if he had the defense that he imagined there, he could have sold it. But in general, I think that you can transplant a defense-first system into a school like Michigan and sell the fan base and win. I think it is much, much harder if you are an offensive-minded guy, because if it's not obvious to the fans, then it does seem like a gimmick, and I think that's what it seemed like for Rich Rod.
3: Mm-hmm. So you look around, and we're talking to Eric Adelson this morning here on the Michigan Insider on the Big 1050 WTKA online at the Big1050.com. You look around, EA, and this feels like one of the most disjointed college football seasons, this early in the year anyway, on record, because I just, what you expect to happen in some of these games, I mean, it's not just the opposite. It's the total opposite. And so Minnesota, I'll give you the rundown. Minnesota, 1 week after the best day of you know, the life of PJ Fleck, other than the birth of his kids and marrying his wife, he said, beating this victory is the best day of my life. So it's clearly the biggest victory of his life. And EA, they go out and get destroyed by Purdue. Destroyed by Purdue. Not only that, it's not the only game. I was bullish about the Florida Gators. Andrea's team, I thought, they had arrived back on the scene in a huge way after taking care of Ole Miss in dismantling fashion. And EA, what the heck is going on down at the University of Florida? I don't understand. This college football season, you talk about fluky outcomes. You know, Kentucky taking care of LSU. You know, UCLA taking care of Oregon in the fashion that they did. I just, some of the games that we've seen so far this year, and for the folks that don't know, South Carolina really rolled Florida last week. I'm having a hard time pegging the teams to be reckoned with this college football season.
4: Yeah, it's a shocker down here. I think that the Minnesota thing is so different from the Gators thing, because the Gators fans, you know, Andrea's never going to listen to this show, so I'm just going to say it. The Gators fans are just kind of arrogant, and then they just were way, way, way over their skis. I mean, just talking to them locally, like after that first. Ole Miss win, and Ole Miss was coming off of their own Super Bowl. So it was really hard. I mean, the Gators were favored in that game. So the Gators are home. It's hot and humid. It's a huge home field advantage against a team that had basically spent all its emotion against Lane. And they get crushed. And then, you know, the entire state goes berserk. I think it was sort of irrational talking to people around here. Oh, well, they'll crush, you know, Mizzou. They'll crush South Carolina. You know, traditionally, these are teams that have given the Gators problems. I mean, Mizzou, I guess the equivalent for Michigan fans is Iowa. So no matter how bad Iowa is, like, you go to Iowa and I don't know, it's the pink locker rooms or something. It's just not, it doesn't look good, even in a win. And that Mizzou is the Iowa for Florida. And then I just think it unraveled because there's no real belief that based on prior winning, he's a brand new coach. I wouldn't panic if I'm a Gator fan. I just think that they were way, the whole community was just way too excited, too optimistic, too upbeat, and too arrogant. The Minnesota thing, I mean, I love PJ Fleck, but I think that he was also sort of too ebullient, too much like, this was the Super Bowl and we just won it. And I get it, because they had not, when's the last time they had beaten Michigan? 1977 at home? You know, they had the brown jug. It was a generational win. He like he drinks the brown jug like he's a keg stand, and then does the, you know, I love it. I love it for him, and I love it for Minnesota. And it's a great community. It's a great athletic department. But then, how do you go back on Monday and be like, okay, well, guys, we got to be serious here. what are you going to say? And so, I don't blame him, but I understand it because it. In this era, when you really can change a whole program with a win like that, a win over Michigan or a national televised win over Ole Miss, then you got to go back to work the next day, and that's really, really hard for teams to do. And I think it's probably even harder when the players are paid.
3: Mm-hmm. Mm-hmm. Yeah, it's a tough to peg when he was definitely out over his skis a bit. I wonder, can he ride? Talking about PJ, can he ride the victory over a down Michigan team to, you know, security, you know, to, you know, not really raising the bar for the program beyond where it was, say, in 2019? You know, that's about what they are and what they haven't been able to get them over the hump and, you know, to any sort of relevance. And so, I wonder if that victory over Michigan was enough to get fans to say that, well, that's okay. Time will tell. You know where fans aren't saying it's okay at all? Down in College Station, EA. Mike Elko, his team got rolled by Eli Drinkwitz in Missouri, who, you know, got questions about whether they can beat a big-time team. But, you know, Texas A&M is not a big-time team. And after the latest loss, it was 27-6. Elko gets in his press conference and calls like their biggest fan site a cesspool. And now it's like all out war in College Station between the fans and Mike Elko. I'm curious what you think will unfold there, even though he just signed an extension last November.
4: Yeah, I mean, when you're blaming the media, even the blogs or the message boards, you're in trouble. And I know it's like a national pastime now to blame the media. But if it's the media's fault, the media basically just holds up a mirror. And if you don't like what you see in the mirror, then you start blaming the mirror. And he's blaming the mirror. If he was doing what he was paid to do, he wouldn't care what the message boards, the blogosphere said. And also it's a sign that he's letting that, you know, quote, rat poison in. Because if he's reading it or if he's hearing about it, you know, the players are too. So it's a bad situation there. And I think it goes back to the prior answer, Sam, a little bit. There's so much money there. There's so much money at Texas A&M that there's this sort of expectation that you're going to just win based on, well, what did I pay for? That's just not how it works. And it's a kind of holistic conversation we're having here, because you get the coach from James Madison. He wins the national championship in Indiana. You get the coach from James Madison. Now look what he's doing at UCLA. You got to get the coach that has the system that works, rather than just get the boosters that have oil rigs in the backyard. And I think that there's just too much arrogance. There's too much belief that you're going to force the issue because you're a big baller. And you've done it before somewhere else. The system has to be reliable everywhere. That's how you win football games. And I just think that there's a lot of delusion going on in college football, and I think it's seeping into the actual outcomes.
3: Yeah, I think his contract now goes through 2031. But, yeah, he called, you know, Tex Ags is a huge independent site. Like, you don't have to be an A&M fan to know that site. And he just called it a cesspool. Now, he's since come back and said he apologizes for for that. But boy,
4: too late.
3: You thought the Heat was on before. You caught them out individually. Oh man, hey, he has no friends in College Station right now.
4: Yeah, it's too late. Sure, he could, you know, win a big game and then all will be a little bit better. But if you're blaming something that's been there that fans really rely on and trust, and you're an outsider, it's just not going to end well for you. And I don't know if, I mean, you could probably say that that site is part of the tradition of AAM football. I mean, it's not like it's not the greatest tradition of A&M football, but it's a tradition more so than he is. And so fans can say like, well, you know what? I like having this site. I don't like having him. So I don't care what he says. And then where are they going to go to commiserate and complain? Well, they're going to go to that site.
3: Yep. All right, EA, we need to get to a break. There are a couple of more college football topics that I want to touch on before we get over to the National Football League. We'll get to that on the other side. But before we go, how about we welcome someone inside of
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3: That's right. B, caller number 7 is 734-998-1050. Again, caller number 7, 734-998-1050. You can join us in the Bud Light Victor's Lounge, where it all goes down with the great food courtesy of Sidecar Slider Bar, great drinks courtesy of our friends at Bud Light, and the great atmosphere courtesy of you, as you are watching the Chap Onsite Fueling Countdown to Kickoff. We got the big time recruits coming for Inside Michigan Recruiting. The atmosphere is unbelievable. If you're caller number 7 at 734-998-1050, while you let your fingers do the walking, let me tell you how you can get that weekend project done. 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
3: 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Sam Webb, Ira Weintraub on the other side, and rejoined by Eric Adelson and EA. Before we talk about the game of the week, maybe the game of the year in the Big Ten, Ohio State and Indiana, I want to go back to last weekend. Red River Shootout, Texas-Oklahoma. Oklahoma, who Michigan beat, pulls it out. Another example of the transitive property of sports, in this case football, not really applying. And I come out of that game like a lot of people. You know, we were talking about Texas, like Sark, and even more notably Arch Manning had exorcised the demons, and then you come out and you lose to Oklahoma in dramatic fashion, and it seems like the questions about Arch resurface all over again. I'm curious, what's your take on Arch Manning? Is it too much pressure? Are the expectations too high? Is the blame too much for him? Or is he just not the player that a lot of people thought he would be?
4: Well, a generation ago, we had the same conversation about Peyton Manning, where he was just an incredibly talented quarterback that's headed for great things in the NFL. But he couldn't beat Florida. And I don't understand it. I didn't understand it then. I don't understand it now. But I guess the Manning curse is just the trouble with the rival. I watched him in person in his bowl game against Michigan. I was very impressed. But there's just... you have to beat the rival. Davis Warren. I mean, when I think of Davis Warren, I think, well, what did he do against Ohio State? I mean, I know that he didn't throw for 400 yards. But the ability to beat the rival in the big game, especially when the rival's down, because we all know Oklahoma's good, but not the Oklahoma, the behemoth, that they've been in the past. And I just don't understand it. So I guess my opinion of Arch Manning is kind of what my opinion of Peyton was back then, which was tremendous talent, tremendous future. But if you don't beat the rival, then people are going to talk about that for a long time.
3: Mm-hmm. Yeah, I wonder if the book on Arch is that you can win with him, but you can't win because of him. And I wonder if that's the ultimate verdict that will be rendered on his tenure as a college football player, if not beyond that. Because I agree with you. He's tremendously talented. But, man, I mean, that pick six he threw.

0: Anyway, big game this weekend. Ohio State at Indiana. Without question, the two best teams, in my view, in the Big Ten this year. Jeremiah Smith is a generational talent. No one has really been able to stop him, but they've lost the game this year. Indiana has found a way to get up off the mat in some of these games, right? You know, most recently last week against Nebraska, they did it against Northwestern, who's better than a lot of people expected. And you're starting to see, I mean, last week it was Nick Marsh having a Jeremiah Smith-like game. And so I'm curious what you think of this matchup. Who comes out on top?
1: I mean, I like Ohio State here. I'm just not I don't know how you stop Jeremiah Smith. I don't know how anyone starts. If anybody can, it's Cignetti. I'd love to see him try. And I know Ohio State has not been infallible, but I just haven't been as impressed with Indiana the way I have been in the past. And they find a way because they're terrifically coached and they're very disciplined and they can take a hit and they will take hits. But I'm seeing a talent discrepancy here that I'm not sure can be overcome. I've been wrong about Cignetti before. I'm walking into the lion's den here by picking against him again. But I just think you have an all-world player here, and he's not the only one. So I think it's Ohio State, and I think it's Ohio State convincingly.
0: Convincingly. Okay, EA.
1: Yeah.
0: All right. We got you down, man. To the National Football League, where the stories out of Allen Park were that Dan Campbell, Kelvin Shepard, that coaching staff, they were getting after the team. It was a big accountability week, and Kelvin Shepard had the fiery press conference where he talked about how disrespectful it was to talk about the offense having to carry the defense, even though it was true, right? Well, for a weekend, EA, they did come out and play cleaner football when it comes to not making all the mistakes that we've seen them make. And they pretty much handled the Arizona Cardinals. Now, I wonder how much you make of what you saw in that game. Was that a turning point based on all the accountability talk, or did it say more to you about where Arizona is?
1: I think it's a little bit of both. I mean, I'm not going to be too excited about this. And Jacoby Brissett is not a Super Bowl ready quarterback. Arizona's a rebuilding team. They just don't. Trey McBride is outstanding, but they just don't have anybody who can gash you, who can take you vertical. I'm withholding judgment on the defense. I want to see what it's like with Branch coming back to see if there's a huge difference there. We're going to learn a lot more in the next game, next weekend against the Green Bay, because that's a team that knows Detroit, knows its weaknesses. And they have Christian Watson. And they have Jordan Love, who's a lot better than Jacoby Brissett. And they're coming off a huge, huge, I think, upset. I think fair to say upset thrashing of the Bears. So I'm going to withhold judgment and not get too overconfident about that game. I will say this. This is an incredible offense, and there's more there. There's more there. I mean, they scored 45 points like it was nothing. Jared Goff, if you watch the daytime ESPN shows, they're not going to say Jared Goff is like a Hall of Fame quarterback. But if you look at the numbers – since he's been in Detroit, they match up with any numbers anywhere. Gibbs, how do I say? I mean, there's no such thing as the next Barry Sanders, but Gibbs can catch the ball much more so than Barry ever could.
0: Yeah.
1: And I'll just say he's a modern-day Barry Sanders. Modern-day meaning he's more dynamic than Barry was asked to be. And so you have a potential Hall of Famer in Gibbs. I think you have a quarterback that's putting up Hall of Fame caliber numbers. You have a Hall of Fame talent level in St. Brown. Laporta being healthy and available is huge. And we're not even talking about the best player on the offense, and that's Penny, who has switched positions and is the once again, the arguably the best player on the team, one of the best players in the sport. There's more to go. There's more room for this team offensively. And I know last week we're like, well, there's a lot of pressure on this offense to just sort of win games by themselves. This offense is going to win games by itself, and a lot of them.
0: Yeah, I agree with you. You just got to protect them. And they've done a decent job of that. I think my biggest concern about the offense is, can they avoid the over usage of Jahmyr Gibbs? Like, you know, there's a lifespan to running backs. I don't care who it is. He is unbelievable. He is elite. And I'm just not having him in the game late chasing the touchdown record. Man, you got to preserve carries for this guy and convince him that that's the best course of action when you get in the game like that. They get Cade Mays back after the bye. It's going to lend itself to even more of strong offensive line play. I've been impressed with how they've held up. And then on the defensive side, the one good thing I can say about it is the defensive line. Lee McNeil looks like he's back, and DJ Wanham looks like he's a plus acquisition. So you got, I think, the makings of a great offense and the makings of a really strong defensive line, which puts even more pressure on Brad Holmes to do something, EA, to do something. And I'm just afraid that he won't.
1: Yeah, I agree. I think that he's, I mean, it's always your greatest strength is your greatest weakness. And I mean, if you look at Brad Holmes, I think you're even fair to say right now, he's drafted more potential Hall of Famers in a short time than any other GM or all the other GMs have. I mean, the Lions only have 22 Hall of Famers total, really two of them in our lifetime with Calvin and Barry. Brad Holmes is going to double that, I think, if everybody stays healthy. That's the good. The bad is that acquiring the one guy that puts them over the top, he has not been good at. And that's still out there. My guess is that he's going to see what happens when Branch comes back. I think he has high hopes for Abney. But there's just that one piece missing, no different than we talked about last week. And I think it's his job to go out and get that piece. But I think he's just so proud of the guys he's brought in and wants to lock them in long-term with the money he's got that he's so, so reluctant to just go out and get the Joey Porter Jr. or somebody. And that might end up costing him a lot. We'll see what it looks like with Branch back. But if it's not convincing next weekend against the Packers, I think it's going to be five alarm fire for him to do something.
0: I agree. EA, appreciate your time, man. We'll talk to you again next week.
1: Have a great week, Sam.
0: All right, folks, as we get out of here, I want to let you know there's something special about driving a new Ford from Brighton Ford, pulling out of the lot into your driveway in the Ford that you've always wanted, the style, the performance, and that feeling that you made the right choice. 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
1: Golf up under center, single back gives. They give it to Jameer. Put it outside. Got a blocker. Down to the 10. To the 5. To the end zone. Wave to him. Go. He's gone, baby. Touchdown, Detroit Lions.
0: You hear him at the big house.
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0: You hear him at Chrysler.
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0: And you hear him right here, right now. 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

0: 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The phone line, the text line there, the same line, 734-998-1050, 734-998-1050. Eric, good morning to you. How are you on this, this Tuesday, this 13th day of October?
1: Feeling good, feeling great, AB. You know what? Got to watch a little, we had a great football game last night. That was really fun to watch. That that Monday nighter between the Bills and the Rams. That was it delivered.
0: It really did. Like, that was a great, for all the hype surrounding this thing. Like, oh, super! It could be a Super Bowl matchup.
1: Really capped off a great weekend of football, just in general. Just
0: yeah.
1: Saturday, Sunday, Monday, just insane finishes. I know we'll get to the recap later, but the NFL gave us so much this weekend. It was in college football too. It was man, what a football weekend.
0: Yeah, it was a great football weekend, and we didn't have to worry about, I mean, our team's losing, right? That always makes it more fun. Lions go out to the desert, they handle business, no problems there. And then Michigan was on the bye, so that was,
1: yeah, thank goodness.
0: I know, you know, it does kind of feel like that, doesn't it?
1: It's been a month of just like just, ooh, hey, oh, that's a nice, that was nice. Oh, never mind. It's basically been a month of that.
0: It really, really does. It really does feel like it's been an up and down roller coaster of emotions for this Michigan football team. And, I mean, shoot, they get a Penn State team now that's kind of reeling. And what was going to be, I thought, a really cool matchup with a lot on the line actually looks a lot different now.
1: Two playoff teams, right? It happens. Hey, I was on the shuck train. I was all about the Saints. 1-4. What are you gonna do?
0: Yeah, you know, look, I wanted the Saints to beat the Vikings.
1: Life comes at you fast,
0: like a brick, man. Just less than ideal situation there for Michigan versus Penn State. They're supposed to be billed as a great game, but I do have tickets to give away, so that's
1: good.
0: Fun.
1: Okay,
0: yeah,
1: so and we got the time for Indiana Michigan too. Going to be a noon kickoff.
0: Oh, yeah, Indiana-Ohio State? Yeah, yeah.
1: That's no, not be, that one. That's obviously this weekend, Indiana-Ohio State, but Michigan-Indiana next week.
0: Oh, okay, yeah, yeah.
1: They announced the time for that one.
0: I thought you were talking about...
1: I am looking forward to Indiana-Ohio State for sure, though.
0: Oh, dude, that's a massive game.
1: I got an Indiana grad right next to me, Mila. We respect Indiana in this household.
0: Oh, good morning, Mila. There you go. What a fun day to learn and to train. All right, what is going on in the sports world? We'll try to get you all caught up with all the happenings. We'll do so right now in the headlines.
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0: Huge news, the Detroit Red Wings are back in action tonight, back at home, taking on the New Jersey Devils. A 6 o'clock puck drop tonight, early start time because the game is nationally televised on ESPN. They're at home tonight, home Thursday, home Saturday. So tonight, New Jersey, Thursday's the winless Philadelphia Flyers, and then Saturday's the San Jose Sharks. And that will end one of the craziest, longest stretches of home games to ever open up a season that I've ever seen. 7 of the first 8 contests at home for the Red Wings. And then they'll hit the road, and they'll head out to the deep west. Seattle, Vancouver, Calgary, Edmonton. A little West Coast road trip so everybody can get to know each other on the bus. Jaguars left tackle Anton Harrison is going to undergo knee surgery here with an injury to his... he's got a little arthroscopic thing going. It's the right knee. Team returning from London next week. The team does not know what the severity of the injury is. Harrison sustained this during Sunday's 19-17 victory over Philadelphia, Tottenham Hotspur Stadium. Depending on what surgeons find, Harrison could be out 3 to 5 weeks or the remainder of the regular season. Yikes. Jaguars play Houston. Jags are 4-1. Houston's 1-4 at Wembley Stadium. They're scheduled to fly back to Jacksonville after the game. I don't know about you, but man, I mean, that they play so much overseas. And I know it's kind of their thing. Stinks for the Jaguars fans. Like, that's a very, very passionate fan base down there. You know, obviously Shad Khan being the owner and everything that's tied in with, you know, the Jags in London. And I feel for their fans, right? Because that should be, you know, those regular season games. I got enough problems going overseas. But, you know, regular season games should be here for the fans. On the field after the LA Rams 37-34 overtime loss to the Buffalo Bills last night, Rams left tackle Alaric Jackson punched Bills outside linebacker Bradley Chubb. In a scene captured by the cameras, Jackson stood near midfield, the game exchanging jerseys with Bills defensive lineman Deion Walker. When it appeared, Chubb said something to Jackson. Jackson then walked towards Chubb and then punched him in the face with the right hand. Sometimes that happens. You know, a little bit of hatred never hurt anybody. The thing about it is we don't need everybody just exchanging jerseys and high-fiving and drinking Kool-Aid after the game. Like, no, let these guys dislike each other a little bit. That's okay. Bills quarterback Josh Allen also earning his first overtime win of his career. He was 0-7 entering last night until that game went into OT and finally got one done. Can you believe that? 0-7, including three season-ending playoff losses in overtime. Despite him averaging 292 passing yards and 75 yards rushing and a couple of touchdowns per game, dude was defeated in overtime. Jim Harbaugh said that he and the Chargers ownership are in this fight together amid their 0-5 start. Here's the problem. He's got that show cause. Nobody's talking about it. But that's an issue here. Like, even if the Chargers wanted to make a move, and I've seen a lot of people say, screw it, bring back Jim. Like, there's still some lingering issue there. Like, he just can't walk in and start coaching again. Like, there's a problem. There's going to be a hangup. San Francisco 49ers linebacker Dre Greenlaw got suspended one game without pay as discipline for unsportsmanlike conduct in Sunday's win against the Seahawks. That's because he headbutted Ernest Jones IV, who wasn't wearing a helmet, with about 6:30 left in the first half of that game. Not good. Kentavious Caldwell-Pope cites team chemistry as a key to the 76ers' success. Our chemistry is going to be the biggest part for us. Us liking each other, being able to be around each other, and have fun on and off the court. Now, KCP agreed to a buyout with the Memphis Grizzlies back in July. He signed a one-year, $3.9 million deal with the Sixers. He's 33 years old. It feels like he's been hanging around with LeBron for God knows how long. He's won two championships in his career, one with the Lakers in 2020, one with the Nuggets in 2023. I feel like being able to be around each other and have fun on and off the court and liking each other, I feel like that's kind of a no-brainer. Carmelo Anthony thinks that the Knicks are right to halt the contract talks to focus on the season. I think it's happier times. I just think things just move so fast. Then now you get a chance to celebrate the championship, then it's business as usual, right? Business has to go on. I think it was big for them to stop the conversation and just, we'll get to that at the end of the season. Now, Melo was pretty outspoken about the Jalen Duren thing, too. He wanted us to pay him $287. Because it's Carmelo Anthony. It's Carmelo Anthony. We're not paying Jalen Duren $287 million. Like, I don't know what planet he's living on. We're never going to pay him that. Trajan said it in all of the offers that were made. It was like, hey, here's 190. We'll bump it up 10 million. Here's 200 million. Carmelo took the side that you would expect him to take based on his playing career. The kind of sort of, you know, uber selfish, like, oh, you have to pay this man. It doesn't matter. He's not worrying about the rest of the team. He's not worrying about the aprons. He's not worrying about the cap. He's not worried about anything. Just pay this guy. Okay, cool. Maybe on, you know, a team that you run one day, you can do that. When you own a basketball team, you can go ahead and pay people $300 million that average 10 points in the playoffs. Go right ahead. We're not going to do that. We're going to leave some wiggle room here. So I find it very interesting that, you know, now all of a sudden he thinks the Knicks are in the right to halt the contract talks. I really don't think it's that big of a deal, though. You know what I mean? Like, they could work on a contract, send it to the agent. The agent could say, yeah, no, we like this. Do you like that? Yeah, sure, boom. And that thing could be done in December. Like, what's the difference? Doesn't matter if it's done before the season, during the season, at the end of the year. Like, you know, you say that, you put out in the media so that maybe media members stop asking about it. But outside of that, I don't see the big problem. Veteran center Kristaps Porzingis is expected to make a return to the Golden State Warriors. And you know what? He's been practicing. He'll should be practicing later on today, according to Steve Kerr. I would like for him to have a good season. He was limited to 34 games last season, split between the Hawks and the Warriors, who traded Jonathan Kuminga for him back in February. They re-signed him 2 years, $40 million. That's like saying 2 years and $20 million, right? It's really not that big a deal on that kind of payroll. I just, Kristaps was such an interesting player that, you know, and he was like the first, like, oh, this guy's a unicorn, he can do it all. He was basically everything that they thought. He was what Wemby is, right? Kristaps should have been what Wemby is today. That's what Kristaps Porzingis was supposed to be. And, you know, injuries and everything else have kind of played a role. And, you know, Wemby's just an otherworldly player. But that was the idea behind that. Blackhawks captain Connor Bedard likely to make his season debut later on today as they take on the Pittsburgh Penguins. UCLA has very serious concern over quarterback Nico Iamaleva's knee injury. So this isn't good at all. Not good. Serious concern. Chesney said, the head ball coach there, any final timeline on Iamaleva's status will be determined after upcoming medical evaluations. Yikes. I mean, if he's out, then UCLA's out, right? James Madison is going to exit the Sun Belt. They're going to join the American Athletic Conference. Will become a full league member no later than July 1st of 2028, the university announced yesterday. So congratulations to JMU. They've been on an absolute heater ever since Cignetti was there. And we had two games in Major League Baseball's postseason last night. The Brew Crew, 7-4 winners over the Dodgers. Milwaukee takes a 2-0 series lead. And the Guardians rally back to beat the Rays in the nightcap. A late one, 7-3. Cleveland takes a 1-0 series lead. I thought that playing, you know, and having a contentious series against the White Sox would actually favor them against the Rays, because the Rays, you know, they had some days off and Cleveland was coming in, you know, still with the tires burning there a little bit. So far, so good. It'll be Guardians-Rays game number 2 tonight, 8 o'clock over on TBS. Tomorrow, Brewers and Dodgers, the series will shift to L.A. at 8 o'clock on FS1. And remember, we're in the championship series now, so all series are 7-game series. Let's step aside. We'll be back with more of the Morning Blitz after this here on the Big 1050 WTKA.
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0: time, the Big1050.com. That's Eric Black. 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I'm Anthony Bellino at AEC Bellino. 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And did you know that this was actually said on CBS this weekend?
1: Damien, I feel like we speak about this ad nauseum, but what else can you say about what Jahmyr Gibbs is doing for a Lions team, again, that is still kind of trying to get going early in the season?
2: Well, he's carrying them. I mean, Jared Goff for sure isn't helping him out. I mean, he kind of started to pick it up. He found Amon-Ra St. Brown. He found Jamison Williams towards the end of the game. But Jahmyr Gibbs is...
0: Jared Goff sure isn't helping them out.
3: Wow. Okay.
0: True story.
3: That's some national perspective right there.
0: You know what's sad is I want to dog the guy, but I don't even recognize who he is.
3: Ah, that's tough.
0: That's tough.
3: Yeah, darn it.
0: That's tough. That was on CBS Sports HQ, which I love.
3: Oh, that wasn't
0: CBS
3: Nate Burleson, Sports. Was it?
0: Oh. No, it wasn't. It wasn't Nate.
3: Okay,
0: Nate
3: good.
0: Nate would never. No, if he ever did that, he would never be allowed back in here. And look, I like CBS Sports HQ a lot. If you have the station, or if you've ever seen it, you know what I'm talking about. It's kind of like old school ESPN Sports Center, the way that it used to be, right? They bring up the whole screen graphic after showing you highlights of the actual game. They show you what happened during the actual game, and then a full screen graphic. Here's the score. Here's the stats. They even have a little bar for, you know, what the pregame spread and money line was and, you know, total points if you're interested in that. And then the results as well, like, hey, which boxes got checked? You know, it was the Lions -5.5, check. And the Lions on the money line, check. And the over, check. Like, all those things cleared, right? So they do a great job of their graphics. And then they have four players on each team that are featured in the same full screen final score graphic. They had Jared Goff, Jahmyr Gibbs, J-Mo, Sam Laporta. All those guys were all featured with their final game statistics. So I love the way it's presented. Like, and I've kind of said this since the first time I saw. I was like, what is CBS Sports HQ? I'm like, this is what SportsCenter used to be. They need to get this. And I don't know if it's available. Here's the thing. I don't know if it's available on a non-smart television. Like, I don't know if it's a part of your regular cable package because I have a Roku television in the studio, and so I just go to that. You know, it's like CBS Sports HQ, and it's like, oh, okay. At first, it started off as like one of those Roku live stations. I was just tinkering around, and I was like, what is this? And I was like, oh, it's CBS, whatever. And I was like, oh, you know, turn it on, give it a shot, right? And I actually really like this.
3: Yeah, I believe it's a streaming exclusive.
0: Streaming exclusive. So there you go. You got to have a smart TV in order to get this. You're not going to get it with your regular cable package, which doesn't make any sense to me whatsoever because you have the CBS Sports Network. So why wouldn't, you know, CBS Sports HQ just run there? You know, when each one of these channels decided, hey, we got to have FS1, Fox Sports 1, and we got to have, you know, ABC and Disney have, you know, ESPN, even though ESPN was its own, like, individual entity, but that's on the ABC side of things. NBC had the NBC Sports Network, right? You know, you just had to find something that was going to work for Fox, CBS, and NBC, right? They were all going to put together their own 24/7 sports channels, and then you had to fill it, and that was going to be the biggest thing. And FS1's really they're the one that's kind of, you know, carried the weight for the other couple.
3: I think so, yeah.
0: Because
3: Broussard reacts, oh my goodness.
0: Yeah, I mean, well, and they have The Herd with Colin Cowherd, right?
3: Exactly, yeah.
0: That's a mammoth show to have in the middle of the day. Mammoth. And when you have that, then they tried to build the rest of their programming around it, which really isn't that bad. If they would just get to look at what ESPN doesn't do, what fans want, let's just do that.
3: Yeah, there's a big market out there for it, you would think.
0: There's a huge market for that. Like, we don't need Stephen A. Smith all the time. And then you literally just take your channel and then you know, flip that thing over to, you know, you dice up each one of your highlights, you know, that and you send it to your Twitter.
3: No, I like First Things First.
0: Do you like First Things First?
3: Yeah, it's not bad.
0: Is that the one with...
3: That's Nick Wright and Chris Broussard. Yo, Chris Broussard with some of these... I don't like it. I don't like it at all. I'm head over heels for it. Yeah, just those reacts, those are pretty funny. I do like that. They're doing some interesting television.
0: And if it works, it works, right? They still haven't figured out their morning show.
3: Yeah, that one is
0: They had like a bar stool or whatever, and you know, that's what's on now. But prior to, I mean, literally, you just need a couple anchors and, you know, a handful of people in your edit bays just to get after it. That's really all you need, and you could do a 90-minute show that, you know, reruns two or three times. But then, of course, they lost Dan Patrick as well, because Dan Patrick, you know, on the NBC Sports Network, because they're fighting for their own content. So I get it, I understand it. And the reason I got onto this topic here was because this all happened on CBS Sports HQ, which I was like, I can't believe that actually happened. Jared Goff sure isn't helping them out. Jared Goff, I don't know what it's going to take for Jared to earn and garner and be shown the respect that he deserves. I honestly don't know. And part of it is, and I joke about this, that he runs like a fire hydrant. That's what it is. It is, Jared Goff is your, like, of the past former pocket passer. That's what he is. 19 of 30 for 271, three touchdowns. And once they figured out, like, hey, if we keep him off his back, we're going to be just fine here today. He was good. I'm not saying that he is the best quarterback in the league, because I'm kind of teetering here, too. You can't deny the numbers.
3: I mean, I gave it to you yesterday. He's the only quarterback in history to do what he's doing right now.
0: How is it possible, you'd say? And if you're not a fan of Jared Goff, you'll say, well, he's got great players around him, right? He's got two good wide receivers. He's got a good tight end. He's got a great running back, right? You would bring those things up. He's got an improved offensive line. Okay, look at his numbers last year when his offensive line was dog water. They were terrible last year. Their performance was, not the human beings themselves. Their performance was awful last year. You know, let me clarify.
3: No, they're good guys.
0: They're great guys. They just had a lot of trouble blocking.
3: Some of the best guys you've ever seen.
0: The best guys. They were just not putting their hands on people and shoving them in the dirt. But last year, statistically, he was awesome.
3: He's been awesome. Pretty much every season he's been here, too.
0: Yeah, number two in touchdowns last year, number two in yards. He was in the, like, I don't know, top third as far as qualifying passers, as far as fewest interceptions thrown. And he did all that behind that line. And now this year, he's second in passing yards, second in touchdowns. He's got no picks. And as Eric told you yesterday, the first quarterback to start a season through 5 weeks of a season without a single giveaway and 12 touchdowns.
3: Yeah, first guy ever.
0: First guy ever is Jared Goff. He's a former number one pick.
3: Well, the limitation, look, I remember when he was coming up for his contract, and it's kind of like, look, where's the league moving? It's moving towards more mobility for these quarterbacks, right? Yep. Obviously, you need to be able to scramble to get those 8 yards on third and seven. I understand that. But for guys that are not doing that all that often, there's very few of them operating at an elite level like Jared Goff has been. He's been worth every single penny.
0: That's really well said. That you can clip that right there.
3: Let's go.
0: That is really well said right there.
3: I mean, because it's like Joe Burrow, right? Like, Joe Burrow is not making people miss. You know what I mean? And he's giving the ball away.
0: Your number one quarterback in rushing right now, with the most yards through five games of the season, this guy's only played three games. It's Jaden Daniels. He's got 21 carries for 203 yards. That's 9.7.
3: Wow, he leads the NFL? And quarterback runs? Wow.
0: Well, he's at 32. Okay. Pardon me. Okay. Malik Willis is at 33 with 186. And then the guy that you expect to be there through 5 weeks, Josh Allen, is currently 24th in the league overall. This is, you know,
3: I see. Yeah,
0: but
3: yeah.
0: He's the number one quarterback, but 24th overall in rushing, 239 rushing yards. That's where we stand. So the top rushing quarterback is Josh Allen. We know how Josh Allen plays. We know that that's, you know, he's a special player, and he's currently 24th in the league in rushing. I don't need my quarterback to carry the football like that. You know, where's the Commanders' record right now? Well, Jaden Daniels got hurt. Well, why does he get hurt? Because he gets hit.
3: Well, he runs the ball a lot.
0: Malik Willis, what's the Miami Dolphins' record right now?
3: Not great.
0: Cleveland Browns with Deshaun Watson. He's currently 36th in rushing with 167 yards.
3: Damn, really? Bad.
0: Yeah, okay. They're entertaining. Yeah. And Drake May, who I'm eating one right now with Drake May. I mean, they served it to me on a platter.
3: He's eating some W's.
0: Oh, man. I am just getting it right in the forehead. Drake May, 161 yards in the season, currently the 39th highest when it comes to rushing yards in the league. But 39th overall, and as a quarterback, it's the scramble ability.
3: Right. You just need to be able to extend drives. You know, when teams are playing man defense, you just need to be able to get those 7 yards when you need them. That's all.
0: And you step up and you scramble a little bit.
3: Jared Goff could do that every once in a while.
0: Yeah. And wouldn't you know that this year he trails Matthew Stafford again by less than 100 yards through 5 games, but does lead the league is tied for second in the league in touchdowns with Kirk Cousins.
3: Oh, wow. Kirk Cousins.
0: Yeah. Remember, 12. He had 12 touchdowns. All of a sudden, he's turned into a pumpkin. He's been a disaster. Brock Purdy is number one right now. He's got 13 touchdowns thrown with 2 interceptions on 1,100 yards passing.
3: Not a lot of other guys operating at the level Brock Purdy is right now. Honestly, yeah. He's been really good.
0: He's been great. And Jared Goff has been
3: just as good.
0: Just as good.
3: Yeah.
0: Right, and we're looking at another season where the national media, and I'll give some credence here too. When it comes down to national media, it's so hard, especially, and I realize this the older I got, it's so hard to remember every single player.
3: Exactly, because there's 32 teams, and you're just thinking, well, I see what Jameer's doing. I don't see the highlight plays from Jared Goff or whatever. So it just doesn't really stick in my brain. It's just very national, kind of a national perspective kind of take to have.
0: Yeah. That's a very, very good way to put it, because that's exactly what it is. Like, you have to, as a national analyst, or when you're put up on the screen, you have to have a really good understanding that this is why they specialize so much. So you'll have a host that just kind of, tease everybody up. And then, you'll go to like Herm Edwards for your NFL coverage. And then they flip over to, God forbid, Kendrick Perkins with your NBA. Uh-oh. You know what I mean? But that's why they have to specialize it, because it's like, how in the world is somebody supposed to be able to follow all of this stuff all of the time?
3: And they basically have to keep it as general as possible. So it's like, man, that guy really did something. Oh, yeah. He had the moxie. Oh, man, he's a dog. He's a killer. It's like, okay, that's cool. But you didn't really tell me anything. But I got you. You have 10 seconds to make a point. I understand TV is hard.
0: Don't make a wildly bold prediction about like a team going to the playoff or anything. Yikes.
3: Hey, you know what? I've been there. Gamecock agenda from last season with South Carolina, Vanderbilt. I was on that train, last year, last two years as well. It happens. You got to take some dart throws.
0: Yeah, you know what? And that was one of them for sure. Right now, Jared Goff, by the way, over the last 4 seasons, has not had a season under 4,400 yards, has not had a season with less than 29 touchdowns, dating back to 2022 through 2025.
3: Not bad.
0: And he hasn't missed a game. So, like...
3: Well, that part is huge. That part is not... That almost... Availability may be the most important skill. Ask Jaden Daniels.
0: Yep, availability is your number one ability. All right, let's step aside. We'll have plenty more of the Morning Blitz coming at you next right here on the Big 1050 WTKA.
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0: To the mid-morning blitz of the Big 1050 WTK. Look, I got to get this off my chest, Eric. You ready for this?
1: I am ready.
0: Spartan head coach Tom Izzo was asked about Michigan winning the Big Ten's first national championship this century, right? Because that's the thing, right? Who's going to do it? And nobody's done it since Michigan State very, very early on in Coach Izzo's tenure. This is really starting. I'm fair and I'm honest, right? It's an unbiased program here. This one's starting to bug me a little bit. Quote, I think it angered most of our fans. That totally makes sense because it's a rival. Like your rival wins the national championship. What do you think we do when Ohio State wins in football? It's the same thing. It's like, ah, damn it, them again. You know what I mean? It's like, you know, watching your ex's new man pull up in a Rolls Royce. It's like, what are you going to do with that? I don't know. His name is Jeremiah Smith. Anyways.
1: Yeah.
0: Quote, I guess it helps a little bit. I know what it takes to win a national championship, and I know how good you have to be, but how lucky you have to be. Okay. And as I said on Twitter, within the context of what Coach Izzo is saying, I totally get it. I understand what's being said. Because, yes, it is a single elimination tournament, the NCAA tournament. There is an element of luck that must exist. However, when you are 37-3 and you are bludgeoning teams to death, especially in the NCAA tournament, until a tight one in the final. Not exactly the word I would have used, right? There is an element of luck that does exist in the tournament. Some people are like, well, you got to be lucky with injury. Well, Yaxel got hurt in the tournament, and we lost LJ Kaysen, who I absolutely loved and adored. And not only did we lose him to injury, but then he transferred out. Double whammy loss. Within the context of what he's saying, I totally understand it. Michigan is an outlier here, though, because Michigan was beating the hell out of everybody. Everybody all season long. They were 37-3. You're not going to accomplish that. It's never going to be done again. Does everybody realize that? Are we all on the same page here? In the first round, you beat your opponent by 21. In the second round, you beat your opponent by 23. In the third round, you would beat your opponent by 13. And you'll let Alabama get some buckets there at the end because you were beating the hell out of them. In the Elite Eight, you beat an opponent by 33 points in an Elite Eight matchup. Tell me the next time that's happening. Oh, and then in the Final Four, can't forget about that, you won in the Final Four by 18 points. Coa Pete almost beat him by 20. And then there was the tight win UConn. I understand. There wasn't really a lot of luck there. So if you want to say, well, you got to get lucky with injury, sure. But we did have injuries. My God, is there anything a UM fan won't cry about? That comes from Zanpax 238. No one's crying. Michigan just won two national championships in the most important sports. If you read my tweet, you understand. You should be able to see that I understand what Izzo's saying. It's a single elimination tournament. Anyone who doesn't understand there's an element of luck involved either doesn't understand sports or is looking for something to be outraged by, or if you're a Michigan fan, both. I'm not outraged until these responses. That's when I got outraged. Because I get what Tom is saying. I totally understand it.

0: but there wasn't really a lot of luck involved when Michigan won 90% of their games last year. Like, that's not luck. Like, please don't discredit a 93% winning percentage. Their winning percentage was 925, right? Don't discredit Dusty May's elite team building and team bonding, chemistry, manipulation, voodoo, whatever he did. Do you remember when we took on three consecutive NCAA tournament teams in the course of the season? Maybe the lucky one was Wake Forest in the beginning of the year. Maybe that was the lucky one. Okay, all right, I could see that. Because you snuck by in overtime. Like, oh, this ought to be a fun season. There was a little bit of a scare there against TCU. Do you remember that? And then they beat three consecutive NCAA tournament teams from the year before by 30 points. It had never been done. San Diego State, 94-54. Auburn, 102-72. Gonzaga, 101-61. Oh, and then dropped 101 on Rutgers, beat them by 40. And it was Villanova who got a bucket late, if my memory serves me correctly, to make sure that we didn't beat them by 30 points because we were on a roll of just tub-thumping people by 30. Then we boat race Maryland, 101-83. Then put it on LaSalle and beat them by 52. Like, we scored 100 points in college basketball games in 6 out of 7 tries. When are you going to do that again? Oh, that's right. You're not. What you witnessed last year, and, you know, losing to Purdue there at the end, that was bad in the Big Ten tournament, but, you know, whatever. Can't win them all. The Duke loss in the middle of the season, like, what was that about? Nobody knows. They would have lost to them by 5. And then the Wisconsin game. You lose to Wisconsin 91-88 because Wisconsin came out with two gentlemen, Nick Boyd and Johnny Blackwell, and those two knuckleheads wouldn't miss a shot. That's the only reason. Like, that's it. That's it. If Johnny Blackwell and Nick Boyd would have played like that for the Pistons the other night in the preseason game, we'd have beat the Wizards by 100. Those dudes didn't miss a shot. I was sitting right there watching it, 4 feet from me. Like, ugh. Nick Boyd guy won't stop talking. He's really getting under my skin. I'm not even playing him. But if it's coming from anybody else, it makes sense. And I'm very fair when it comes to Nick Saban. Very fair when it comes to Tom Izzo. I think that Tom Izzo should be on the college basketball committee moving forward. I think that the institution itself, Michigan State, is incredibly fortunate to have him in his role for as long as he has been there. That is incredible. You talk about, you know, structure and having that element of stability within a program and the face of the franchise. Hell, the football complex is named after him, right? So I understand all that. I'm good with that. But the way in which that fan base reacts to everything, to think that there was any element of luck, that there just wasn't. There just wasn't. There was no luck involved there. That was just ass beating all the time. Bad Chad said, luck is actually winning a national championship in a season that you lose 7 games, including a game against Midwestern Collegiate Conference juggernaut Wright State that finished 11-17. You know what I mean? Like, I can't allow that to take place. And it's my role, my duty, to make sure that, you know, these things are, everything's held accountable. Right? Like, that's what it is. That's how I feel. I'm a gatekeeper, if you will. Right? And we're talking about a team that hasn't won anything since the 1999. Well, I shouldn't say hasn't won anything. That's inappropriate. See, I caught myself there. But they haven't won a national championship since the year 2000. And to have this moniker of Mr. March, like, oh, is that because we're not playing in April? I'm not here to poke fun or to take shots or do anything like that. But at the same time, I need to be able to see, like, something better than, you got to actually win the whole damn thing. Like, that counts. You know what I mean? That counts. Winning it all matters. It counts. And that is where I'm kind of like, okay. So you have the national championship. You're on an incredible heater. You've made the tournament every single year. It's been great. The only year you missed out was the COVID year. And a lot of people thought, oh, they were going to win the national championship there. Oh, okay, well, you know, I was going to win the lottery, and then COVID stopped the lottery too. So we were going to win a lot of things. Unfortunately, we didn't.
1: I got a million excuses.
0: Yeah. You know, and that's kind of wild. That's a funny one. Good. That's a good drop right there. And yeah, he is absolutely right. They did lose to Wright State. I went back to double check that. They lost to Wright State 53-49 before they opened up Big Ten play December 30th, 1999. So that's where you start to talk about luck a little bit. It's like, yeah, no, you might have needed luck, but we had Adai Mara and Yaxel Lendenborg, Morez Johnson Jr. We had three guys go in the top 12 picks of the NBA draft.
2: Hey, Adai looking pretty nice in the preseason, too.
0: Dude is an absolute, I mean, he's like Gumby out there. Just throw the ball up in the air. How many 7-foot aliens can Oklahoma City be allowed to have? Trey McKinney is a freshman. We saw Trey McKinney. You watched that happen last year. Getting a couple minutes early in the season, blossoming into the player that he was, that clutch bucket. I forget whatever game it was. Right wing, maybe it was the tournament. Like, yeah, huge. Elliot Cadeau. And by the way, these were all cast-offs. These are all guys that nobody wanted, and the Michigan added, you had Yaxel Lendenborg and Adai Mara and Morris Johnson. That's never going to work. This is never going to work. What is Dusty May doing? Oh, my God. And guess what? And then it started working. They're like, well, he built a super team. A super team with a bunch of players nobody wanted. What are you talking about?
2: Yeah, we
0: make up your mind.
2: The revisionist history with that team is pretty incredible.
0: He's just better. He's better than you, and it's okay to admit that.
2: And he's won in a lot of different ways, too.
0: And you know what he decided to go do? Go coach in the NBA. So leave him be. It was a great team. It was a historical season, and it's never going to happen again. Mark my words. This is not the Penn State call right here. Mark my words. A season like that is not happening anytime soon. You won't see it. So I hope you enjoyed it while it lasted. And for teams that wasn't their team, sorry about your luck, but you did get a front row seat to watch it, didn't you? Didn't you? Well, it's the bought championship era that... Oh, shut up. The bought championship era. So your team doesn't spend money on players. That's what you're telling me. You're not spending a nickel. You got no NIL. You got no rev share, even though you have to rev share. But you're not doing it. Oh. Sorry. My bad. How holy art thou? Congratulations. Now you can actually pay players, so we're going to pay them. Oh, and our payroll isn't even the highest in our conference. What do you think about that? Now that I'm all worked up, let's step aside. We'll be back with more of the Mid-Morning Blitz. Hour number two, the coach, Kyle Barlow. He'll settle us right now. It's going to be great. Don't go anywhere. Keep it locked right here with the Big Ten 50 WTK.
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1: L.A. Rams head coach Sean McVay has cost his team dearly this season. And it's crazy, because McVay is one of the best coaches in the league. But he screwed up the travel week one in Australia against the Niners. He admitted to that. Oversaw a 16-0 blown lead in the second half against Bo Nix and the Broncos. And his continued insistence on not fixing the special teams cost the Rams last night against Buffalo. Dream team, a nightmare. I'm Nick Costas.
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0: Great to have you riding along with us, Eric Black and Mila behind the boards. We've got both. I'm Anthony Bellino. You can find the show at TMB 1050. 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I'm Anthony at AC Bellino. 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That's the number, 734-998-1050. And, you know, in hour number one, you know, we had some Jared Goff slander, and we also had some, and I don't necessarily take it as, you know, straight away like Michigan slander. That's not necessarily the way that I take it. I just don't feel that it's, you know, last year's Michigan team was a little bit of an anomaly, right? You're not going to see it again. And so, yes, I can understand when Coach Izzo says, yeah, I know what it takes to win a national championship. I know how good you have to be, but how lucky you have to be. Right, that all of those things I can totally understand saying. It's just when it comes from that school and you talk about, like, in regards to this team being lucky at all, that would be, that's really difficult to hear that and be like, yeah, okay. Especially when, you know, we didn't have the big slip up like they had in 2000. Which is Midwestern Collegiate Conference Wright State, who finished 11-17 that year and actually beat the eventual national champion Michigan State. A 37-3 season is very, very rare. We're probably never going to see it again. Never. I mean, what are the best records of teams that have won the national championship? Like, that's a good question that we'll get to. But first, let's get you all caught up with all the happenings across the world of sports. We'll do so right now in the headlines.
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5: This is huge news.
0: All right, huge news here. We're going to start in the world of the National Hockey League. That's where you'll find the Detroit Red Wings on national television tonight, ESPN. You can get in the building for as low as just $14 tonight, $14 Thursday, $36 on Saturday. If you want to go watch a little puck for the Detroit Red Wings, tonight's tip off, or puck drop, I should say, not tip off, 6 o'clock, Thursday, 7:30, Saturday, 7 o'clock. And Saturday, you might get a little Macklin Celebrini action as well. So if you're looking at tickets and you're thinking about going to support them and you want to get to a game, I totally understand all of that. They're 1-3-1. I'm not going to tell you not to. When tickets are cheap, that's the best time to go. Jacksonville Jaguars left tackle Anton Harrison will have an arthroscopic surgery on his right knee when the team returns from London next week. So he's got to hang out that pain in his knee until they get home. He sustained the injury during the 1917 victory over the Philadelphia Eagles at Tottenham Hotspur Stadium. And depending on what the surgeons find, Harrison could be out somewhere between 3 weeks to 5 weeks or potentially even the remainder of the season. Walker Little is expected to start at left tackle. The Jaguars, who are 4-1, play the Houston Texans, who are 1-4 at Wembley Stadium this weekend. The Rams' Alaric Jackson punched the Bills' Bradley Chubb after Monday Night Football on the field, and the cameras caught it because, of course, the cameras are going to catch everything. There's cameras all over the place. So if you thought you were going to get away with something, I'm not really sure. However, you know, at the end of games, you know, teams are, yeah, they're all done. They're saying, you know, good luck unless, you know, you're Ben Johnson and, you know, Coach LaFleur, and then you're not really doing much of anything. Ben Johnson's just going to, you know, walk by and kind of, you know, mean mug you there. And they're doing the Monday night postgame show, and there's exchanging of jerseys and everything else. And then next thing you know, the cameras pan over, and Jackson and Chubb, they're sitting right there. They're talking. Words are exchanged. Chubb gets punched, like, that's not going to be good. You're going to get fined. You might even get suspended. And in that game, Josh Allen actually led the Buffalo Bills to a 37-34 overtime win, his first ever overtime victory in the NFL. He was 0-7, including three season-ending playoff losses in OT, despite him averaging 292 yards passing, 75 yards rushing, and 2 touchdowns per game in such contests. Allen was 5-for-5 passing for 121 and ran it 6 times for 91 yards and a touchdown. Also completed a 2-point conversion attempt in the fourth quarter in overtime. Those are ridiculous numbers right there. The coach, Jim Harbaugh, said that he and the Chargers ownership group are in this fight together amid their 0-5 start. Yeah, they've got some serious problems. Isn't it interesting, though, through the first 5 weeks of the season, we have three defeated teams, all of which are in the AFC. The Dolphins, the Tennessee Titans, and the LA Chargers are all 0-5. And we also have three undefeated teams. The San Francisco 49ers are 5-0. The Kansas City Chiefs are 4-0. And the Minnesota Vikings are 5-0. So you've got three teams without a win, and you've got three teams without a loss so far through 5 weeks of the season. The 49ers linebacker Dre Greenlaw has been suspended one game without pay as discipline for unsportsmanlike conduct in Sunday's win against the Seahawks when he headbutted Ernest Jones IV with about 6:30 left in the first half of the game. And now he's getting a one-game suspension. Yikes. On a team that is loaded with star power and championship expectations, Kentavious Caldwell-Pope, the former Detroit Piston, said the Philadelphia 76ers' success this season depends on, quote, our chemistry is going to be the biggest part for us, us liking each other, being able to be around each other, and have fun on and off the court. We have so much talent from 1 through 12 or 15 or however many guys we've got. And it's talent everywhere. So I think our biggest thing is just communicating with each other, learning each other's tendencies, and just trying to implement that on and off the court. Now, take that sentence right there and apply that to every team in the league, and you could have something special. Hello, Captain Obvious. Carmelo Anthony said he believes the New York Knicks made the right decision by halting contract negotiations with some of their players to focus solely on the season in basketball this year. That being Carl Anthony Towns and Josh Hart, who are both eligible for extensions, but the talks haven't gone anywhere. And he said, quote, I think it's happier times. I just think things move now so fast that you have a chance to celebrate the championship and then it's business as usual, right? Business has to go on. I think it was big for them to stop that conversation, and we'll get to that. We'll get to that at the end of the season. He was talking to NBC Sports Studios, where he's preparing for his second season as an analyst on NBA Showtime, the studio show, which, by the way, that's been a really good show. They've been awesome. Cat is eligible for 4 years and $276 million. He's due $57 million this season and $61.1 million on a player option next year. Whoa. Hart will make $21 million this season. And the Knicks have an option for the 27-28 season at $22.4 million. He said he wasn't frustrated, but had previously noted what it could mean for players at the trade deadline in February if there hadn't been progress on contract talks. Kristaps Porzingis is expected to return for the Golden State Warriors in their practice facility later on this afternoon, according to head coach Steve Kerr. Wish him all the best, and that should be a fun team as well. You think about Kristaps and Steph Curry, Brandon Pod, Gui Santos, Yaks, and then, of course, Draymond, not a big Draymond guy. Porzingis came over. He was limited to 34 games last season in a year split between the Hawks and the Warriors. They made the trade. They sent Jonathan Kuminga to Atlanta back in February. Then they re-signed Porzingis to a two-year $40 million deal this summer. The Chicago Blackhawks captain Connor Bedard is likely to make his season debut later on this evening against the Pittsburgh Penguins. Former Detroit boss and current Blackhawks coach Jeff Blashill said yesterday that Bedard is trending towards returning to the lineup, where he would be in the top line center with Patrick Kane on one side, which is pretty cool. Bedard, according to sources, will return if he continues to feel good through the morning skate earlier today. He underwent left shoulder surgery back in July. UCLA has some serious concerns over their quarterback Nico Iamaleva and his knee injury that forced him to exit the Saturday win at Oregon, according to their head coach. I'm going to wait for doctors to make the final call on things. He has a meeting later today, and we'll have a lot more clarity. There is serious concern at this moment, but there is nothing that has been fully ruled at this moment either. Iamaleva was injured in the second quarter of the 17-15 ugly win, did not return. His backup, Ty Dieffenbach, came in and helped orchestrate the victory for the Bruins, who improved to 5-0 and shot up to number 12 in the AP poll this year. So congratulations to UCLA. James Madison has accepted membership into the American Athletic Conference. So good for them. They'll become a full league member no later than July 1st of 2028. They are leaving the Sun Belt. The Dukes have competed in the Sun Belt in football, men's and women's basketball, baseball, and other sports since they transitioned from the FCS to the FBS in 2022. Their football team became a full FBS member following 2 years of reclassification, because that's one of the weird things the NCAA likes to do. Yesterday, we had not one but two games in MLB's postseason. The Brewers took a commanding 2-0 series lead as they beat the Dodgers 7-4. And speaking of scoring seven, that's what the Guardians did against the Rays. They beat Tampa down in Tampa 7-3. And I wondered, had the time off actually hurt Tampa Bay, and because Cleveland was playing high-stakes baseball all throughout the weekend against the White Sox, that they were going to be able to carry over some of that momentum into game number one, and they did with a 7-3 victory. One game tonight, that's the Guardians and Rays at 8 o'clock, and then the game tomorrow will be the Brewers and the Dodgers as that series shifts to L.A. with an 8 o'clock first pitch on FS1. By the way, tonight's game is on TBS and True TV if you'd like to watch the Guardians and the Rays, if that's at all of any interest to you at any point right now. All right, we're going to step aside when we return. Our NFL Week 5 recap. Buckle up. We got a lot to get to. Don't go anywhere. Keep it locked right here to the Mid-Morning Blitz.
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0: And, you know, it's about that time, as we would do every week throughout the course of the National Football League season. Week 5 has officially come to a close. Can you believe we're a month in this thing? It's now time. It's that part, if you've been listening to the show in any of its iterations. You know, we get to this part of the year where it's like, man, can you believe we're already this far? Well, the end of the season's right around the corner. We're already over a month into the season. We've already reached the bye weeks of the season. I can't believe it either. Like, where is time going right now? What happened? Why won't it slow down? I don't know. I wish that it would a little bit, because it is just absolutely cruising through this point. But it's week 5, and you know what that means, gang. It's time to get you all caught up with everything that took place in the NFL, and it all started on a Thursday night.
1: Capital One Spark.
0: Not with Capital One. It definitely didn't start with Capital One. I don't know where that Capital One guy came from. Get him out of here. But it all did start on Thursday night, and that was with Tampa Bay Buccaneers and the Dallas Cowboys. Buccaneers win the game 24-16 in the contest. Bucky Irving's 72-yard run in the third quarter was the second longest rush of the season. Covered a total distance of 90.5 yards. It saw Irving reach a top speed of 20.43 miles per hour. Tampa Bay's first offensive drive, in which Bucky Irving caught a 5-yard touchdown on the 15th play, encompassed 73 yards, 10 minutes and 58 seconds, the longest drive in terms of time elapsed for Tampa Bay since November of 2007 against the Cardinals. The third longest Buccaneers drive since the year 2000. Good way to get things started. They beat the Dallas Cowboys to pick up their first win of the season. Buccaneers are 1-4. Cowboys fall to 2-3. Eagles and Jaguars, early morning action here. And it was the Jaguars improving to 4-1 with a 19-17 victory over the Philadelphia Eagles. Wild, wild scene there overseas. Two field goals in the final moments. The Eagles had 22 rushing yards in their loss against the Jags, the fewest since week 7 of 2015. Philly snapped a streak of 124 straight games with at least 40 yards rushing, which was the longest active streak in the NFL entering week 5. And it all came down to kicking. Of course it did overseas. I mean, why wouldn't it? That's their sport. The Bengals go on the road, beat the Dolphins 31-24. Dolphins are 0-5. Bengals improved to 3-2. Joe Burrow and Ja'Marr Chase had their 18th touchdown connection of 40-plus yards in the third quarter of their win over the Dolphins. It's the third most by any quarterback receiver duo over the last 40 years, trailing only the Hall of Fame duos of Peyton Manning and Marvin Harrison, who had 21 of those. Steve Young and Jerry Rice had 20. Burrow and Chase broke a tie with Aaron Rodgers and Jordy Nelson in a connection in week 5, so good for them. The Patriots, 45-17 winners of the Raiders. Las Vegas falls to 3-2. Patriots approved to 3-2. They put up 45 points, and Drake May is making me eat my own foot. He threw 4 touchdown passes, the second consecutive week that May has had at least 3 touchdowns through the air. He's the first Patriots quarterback with 3 or more passing TDs in back-to-back games within a season since Tom Brady did it back in 2018. Uh-oh, Drake, the schedule, May, and the Patriots, are they catching fire right now? It'd be a real big problem if they do. The Minnesota Vikings approved a 5-0 with a 23-13 win over the New Orleans Saints. Easy for me to say. Saints fall to 1-4. We were all rooting for the Saints and Tyler Shuck. However, Kyler Murray's first game with 200-plus yards passing, a passing touchdown, and no picks since 2024. It was also his 15th career game with 200-plus passing yards and 50-plus rushing yards. Only Lamar with 33 and Josh Allen with 24 have more since Kyler entered the NFL back in 2019. Are they unlocking Kyler the Scramble Murray? I don't know. Jets and Browns. The ball goes through the punter's hands on the long snap and costs Cleveland the football game. Oh! Jets win 17-12. I was talking about this last night. What's great about the Cleveland Browns is, win or lose, they do it in the most epic, dramatic fashion ever. And that's why their fans both love them and hate them at the same time. David Bailey recorded 3 sacks in the Jets' Week 5 win over the Browns, tying Hugh Douglas back in 1995 for the most sacks in a game by a Jets rookie since individual sacks were first tracked back in 1982. The Jets sacked Deshaun Watson 8 times in Week 5, the most sacks by any team in a game this season. No other team has more than 6 sacks in a game so far this year. Colts go on the road. They lose to the Steelers. This was supposed to be the easy one. Pittsburgh doesn't even have anybody to throw the ball to. What are we doing? They can run that football, though. 34-22. Pittsburgh improves to 3-2. Colts fall to 2-3. The Steelers win over the Colts. Aaron Rodgers' 90th career game with at least 3 touchdown passes, joining Tom Brady with 104. Drew Brees has 97. Peyton Manning has 93. Is the only players in NFL history with 90 such games. of three or more touchdown passes. Wow. Houston Texans steamrolled the Tennessee Titans for their first win of the season. Texans are 1-4. Titans are 0-5. Final score 26-3, and Houston added Marvin Harrison Jr. on Sunday as well. The Texans held their opponent to under 90 rushing yards in seven straight games dating back to last season, the longest streak in the league and the longest streak in franchise history. You just can't run the ball against them. It took overtime and a tie in overtime. The G-Men, 27. The Washington Commanders, 27. Who would have thunk it? The Commanders and the Giants tied at 27 in Week 5, the second tie between those teams since 2022 and the third tie between teams since the NFL introduced overtime back in 1974. They're one of just two matchups since 1974 to tie three or more times, with the other being the Packers and the Vikings. They have three ties. That's pretty interesting. The other opponent matchup to tie even twice since 1974, the Bengals and the Eagles. How odd is that? The Green Bay Packers steamrolled the Chicago Bears 31-7. Bears fall to 3-2. Packers improve to 3-2. Christian Watson had his second game of, in 2026 of 140-plus receiving yards and multiple receiving touchdowns. He's the only player in the NFL with multiple such games this season, joining Hall of Famer Don Hudson back in 42 and 1945. He's the only Packers players to have multiple such games within the first five games of a season. What the hell kind of stat is that? The Broncos, 23. The Chargers, 17. Broncos are 3-2. Chargers are now 0-5. The Chargers have lost eight straight games, including last season's wild card loss. The last time head coach Jim Harbaugh was involved in a 7-plus game losing streak was in the final two seasons as a player back in 2000 and 2001 when his Chargers and Panthers each went 1-15. Harbaugh never played a game for Carolina. Lions and Cardinals. Lions improved to 3-2, 45-21 ambush down in the desert over the Cardinals, who are now 1-4. With three passing touchdowns, zero picks in Week 5, Jared Goff has now 12 passing touchdowns, no giveaways through the first five games of the season. He's the first player in NFL history to have 12-plus passing touchdowns and no giveaways through their team's first five games of the season, and he's got the rushing touchdown as well. So you can really total that up with total touchdowns from a quarterback. The San Francisco 49ers, 32-29 winners over the Seahawks. Absolute showcase of a football game. Niners improved to 5-0. Seahawks are now 3-2. That's interesting. The Niners' victory was their fifth consecutive regular season win in Seattle, including 3-0 versus Mike McDonald's Seahawks, making them one of four teams to win the road game against the divisional opponent in all five seasons since 2022. The others are the Seahawks in Glendale, Arizona, the Texans in Nashville, Tennessee, and the Vikings in Chicago. Another overtime contest, the Baltimore Ravens on Sunday Night Football against the Atlanta Falcons. 30-23 was the final score there. The Ravens improved to 4-1 on the season. Falcons fall to 2-2. The Ravens' Calais Campbell set a new record for the most games played by a defensive lineman in NFL history with his 283rd game, breaking the tie with the late Viking great Jim Marshall. Falcons' Jake Matthews, who was questionable to play with a groin injury, made his 200th consecutive start, which is the longest streak currently in the National Football League. And then, of course, Monday Night Football. Why not? Bills-Rams having a ton of fun. The Bills win 37-34 in overtime over the Rams, and shout out to Josh Allen. But also, Devontae Adams had a 4-yard touchdown reception in the second quarter, his 96th career touchdown, including the playoffs, inside 20 yards, breaking the tie with Hall of Famer Antonio Gates for the second all-time. He added a 5-yard touchdown catch in the fourth quarter, pushing his total to 97. He now has 45 career touchdowns in the regular season inside 5 yards, which is the most all-time. Regardless of distance, however, he's got 121 receiving touchdowns in the regular season, which is tied for 6th all-time with Hall of Famer Larry Fitzgerald. Scary Larry. Most points scored this weekend, 45 was your total. It was the Lions and it was the Patriots. Your least amount of points scored this weekend. Shout out to the Tennessee Titans putting up 3 points on the board. Yikes, that was terrible. Your two teams on the bye, the Carolina Panthers and the Kansas City Chiefs. And that is everything that took place in week number 5, including a 40-for-54 performance in that Bills-Rams game from Matthew Stafford. 383 yards and 3 touchdowns. I'm not saying, I'm just saying. But between Kyren Williams and Blake Corum, they got to figure out a way to run the football. Because I don't know what the total is, but if your quarterback has to throw 50 or more passes, I'd love to see what the win-loss splits are. And they were, it wasn't bad. 40-for-54 for 383 and 3 touchdowns. I mean, if you're, you know, his fantasy owner, you'll love it. I just don't know if that necessarily works for NFL football at this stage of our lives. Like, you have to be able to run the football. Josh Allen carried it 10 times for 121, and James Cook carried it 25 times for 111. Josh Allen, by the way, my goodness, 210 through the air, 121 on the ground. Are you kidding me right now? 331 total yards and two touchdowns. Did throw a pick as well. So it's a lot. He's a, I mean, the quintessential dual threat. Also, I told you I'd look this up, so I wanted to. The Michigan Wolverines basketball team, going back to our conversation in hour number one, at 37-3, tied the 23-24 UConn Huskies, right? We have a four-way tie for the best overall record, which is undefeated. So you have a winning percentage of 1,000. UCLA in 71-72, 66-67, and 63-64, along with the Indiana Hoosiers of the 75-76 season. All those teams were undefeated. In second place, with a win percentage of 93.3, would be the 64-65 Bruins, who were 28-2. Then you have the 38-2, 2011-2012 Kentucky Wildcats. I guess based on winning percentage, they would actually be ahead of the Bruins with a 950 winning percentage. You'd have the 944 winning percentage of the 91-92 Blue Devils, who were 34-2, and the 34-2 Kentucky Wildcats in 95-96. And then the Michigan Wolverines at 925. So from a winning percentage standpoint, I mean, when you look at the all-time best, they are top 10 all-time best seasons. That's pretty incredible. So is there a hint of luck? Yeah, sure. I guess you need a little bit in the one-game eliminator, but that is a top 10 season of all time. And the way they went about it, we are never going to see that again. 37-3. I hope you enjoyed that. And I'm talking about we as in basketball fans here in the state of Michigan. All right, let's step aside when we return. The coach, Kyle Barlow, he will join us next right here on the Mid-Morning Blitz.
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0: It's a Tuesday. It's about that time. He was a not one but two sport athlete at Concordia University. He also did his GA years under John Beilein at the University of Michigan. Now patrolling the sidelines for the Ohio University Bobcats, getting some action while it still exists at this point. My goodness. He joins us every Tuesday. It's the coach, Kyle Barlow. Find him on X at Kyle Barlow 4. Send your kids recruiting tapes there. Coach Barlow, good morning to you, my friend. How are you, partner?
1: Great morning. I love the intro music. I appreciate it. I think I heard a little Boogie Shoes. I got to get on my Boogie Shoes. Big fans in the Barlow house of KC and the Sunshine Band. Winston loved that growing up. Loved that song growing up. So, yeah, man, I love the intro, man. He's just starting it off right.
0: Look, Mila wanted to make sure that the kids were having a good time. That's actually the Trick Daddy version, though.
1: I thought I heard a Trick Daddy in the very beginning, but, you know, it's a sample, so it got me in the mood.
0: That's what we need. That's what we need, you in the mood. All right, so I'm catching some flack here on Twitter a little bit because that's a great place to do it. Because Michigan State head coach Tom Izzo on Michigan winning the Big Ten's first national championship this century said, quote, "I think it angered most of our fans. I guess it helps a little bit. I know what it takes to win a national championship. I know how good you have to be, but how lucky you have to be." Now, I saw that, and I said, within the context, I can understand what's being said. However, when a team is 37-3 and bludgeoning teams in the tournament until a tight win in the final against UConn, shout out to the Huskies, it's not exactly the word I would have used. And he knows what he's doing. He knows where it's coming from, right? He understands all of this. I just, you know, you look at the way that this team last season, we're never going to see it again. I just hope people realize that.
1: Yeah, and let's understand where this is coming from, too. He's not wrong. Like, Coach Izzo is not wrong. You do have to be lucky in a lot of ways to win a national championship. Now, luck comes in a lot of different ways. Luck could be your roster construction. Luck could be injuries. Luck could be the draw you get in the NCAA tournament. Now, two of those mattered for Michigan, but, you know, they did get an injury with LJ Kaysen. Luckily, Trey McKinney was got thrust into a bigger role, and, you know, that, and again, I said luckily that, you know, he was ready for that moment. He's good enough for that moment. Like, that's having incredible depth in your roster with a couple of freshmen and young guys. And the other thing is your roster construction. Like, you did have an elite roster construction, and guess what? You got not lucky, but it was very fortunate that you had a guy like Morez Johnson, because if you really read between the lines in that locker room, like, the guy who won the Big Ten Player of the Year, and you're probably arguably one of your most valuable players, Yaxel Landenberg, two-way player, like, if it wasn't for the mentorship of guys like Morez Johnson, like, that could have fell apart, right? Because of the, just the background and I think the maturity level of Landenberg. Now, give him credit. Like, he took a lot of mentoring. He grew up a lot during that year. But all these things go into being your best late in the season. And Michigan was at its best most of the season. And then even late in the season, like you said, really winning by wide margins until the national championship. So I think a lot of that stuff goes into it. Now, so I agree with them in that point. There is a lot of things that go into it that people don't necessarily think about. They see, you know, I play 2K, so I see five guys on the court. They'll never get tired. They're great teammates. We always pass. But that's just not the reality of how things work. So, like, now
0: they never get tired. Yeah. They always pass.
1: Right. Right. Yeah. But you know why they pass? Because I push the A button. Like, that's why I pass. I made them pass. You know, like, it's not reality. That's not how locker rooms work. It's not how teams work. You know, now Michigan was fortunate enough to have the right coaching, the right mentorship in place, the right player leaders to make sure that they had a phenomenal culture and a really good team. And you got to credit them. Now, let's consider the source. Any compliment towards Michigan that Tom Izzo had, and God love him, this is why the rivalry is great, because any compliment he could begrudgingly give is always going to be backhanded. And it's incredible. Like, it's incredible if you really look at it, right? And you see the totality of it. But isn't that what makes rivalries great? We're not supposed to like our rivals. We're not supposed to. Like, outside of Kyle Whittingham not hitting Ohio State, like, we're not supposed to like our rivals. You know, and it's like that's what it should be. So I love it. I think it's great. What flack are you taking on X, formerly known as Twitter, though? Like, what would you say that's so controversial?
0: My God, is there anything UM fans won't cry about? It's a single elimination tournament. Anyone who doesn't understand there's an element of luck involved, either doesn't understand sports or is looking for something to be outraged by, or if you're a Michigan fan, both. And look, as I tried to explain.
1: Oh, so we're saying the same thing. You and me are saying the same thing.
0: Yo,
1: and
0: yeah.
1: You're catching crap over that. Okay, gotcha.
0: And that's what I said. Like, hey, within the context, I totally understand what he's saying. But this was a different team, you know, and it was pointed out by Bad Chad at Cub Win on Twitter. Luck is actually winning a national championship in a season that you lose seven games, including

0: to make fun, or not make fun, but bring light to Chad Bad and the rhyming and mad and sad and glad and all sorts of other things. Like Shooter McGavin and Happy Gilmore. Why don't I go eat some hay? I can make things out of clay, sit by the bay. I just may. What do you say?
1: What do you say?
0: Right? Yeah. All the titles are bought and paid for, Mr. Rue.
1: Yeah, there was a quote as well. I get called old school a lot. I think it's a right school. I have no interest in thinking this is an old school way of doing it. We're doing the same thing that I did for 25 years, putting the players first, putting relationships over transactions. I don't know what people want, but the relationships to me are going to be very, very important. I don't plan on changing that. Look, entering year 32, leading Michigan State, I have no problem with that either. I've always said this because it's the most fair and honest show in America. If there was a college basketball commission, I would want Tom Izzo on it, right? Because he is one of the few of the old guard that is willing to stand here on this hill and die that, hey, we're not doing things right, and everybody knows it, right? And I mm-hmm. appreciate him for that. But also, as you said, he gets a little slippery there. And someone had said, you aren't familiar with Izzo, are you? Watch an interview where he said the kid can't shoot and gets lucky against us. And it's like, yeah, there is always that little, like, as you said, there's always that little bit of that rivalry piece there.
0: Yeah. Yeah, he is, I will say, whoever said that to you is absolutely right, because he is the king of, the kid that hit 5 threes against us, he comes into the game shooting 24%, but he's not wrong, those are actual facts, right? Now, does he hit 5 threes against you because you see the fact he's shooting 24% and you play off him a little more? Who knows, right? There could be a little accountability there, but he's not wrong, and it is funny because, I love his press conferences because he is really open. He is really honest and he is really raw. I know he believes that you need to have a little bit of luck to win the title. I think we all do. But he also knows that it probably did anger a lot of their fans. And I love the fact that he said it because as a Michigan fan, or I'm sure Michigan fans love to hear that too.
1: Yeah, let's keep it alive.
0: Yeah, we pissed them off.
1: Yeah.
0: We pissed them off again.
1: Yeah, let's get after it a little bit. So I love it. All right, we've got the Detroit Lions. They go down to the desert, coach, and they take care of business against the Arizona Cardinals. It was a tumultuous week, right? Everybody was getting fired. And then all of a sudden, they go ahead and put up a 45 spot on the Cardinals. Most points scored in the NFL this week, the Lions and the Patriots with 45 points apiece. Jahmyr Gibbs is that dude. But really what it comes down to after a horrendous opening quarter where our offense went three straight three and outs, our defense for the Detroit Lions, they gave up a touchdown and a 14-play, 73-yard drive and 754 for the opener against Arizona, and then forced five consecutive three and outs. Five straight three and outs for our defense. Answering the call here a little bit, they only gave up 12 yards and forced five punts in those five drives. I mean, you talk about being able to, respond a little bit. That's the response this team needed.
0: Yeah, no doubt. And I will be the first to admit I had a little going when Arizona marched right down the field and we went three and out. I had a little bit of that going on. Yeah, we're in for a dogfight here. But yeah, no, definitely responded, man. What a phenomenal response by that team. What a phenomenal performance. And can we give, there's been a lot of talks. You said Jahmyr Gibbs is that dude, and you are not wrong. He is that dude. J-Mo having a good game. It was good to see a couple tutties. And then LaPorta having some really, that fourth down snag he had before, while we were still sweating, before it was even a laugher at that point, was enormous. But, I have not heard, and even of national or local scene, a Jared Goff conversation. If you look at the pace of through five games of the past, I think, five or six MVP winners after the same bench point, his numbers are right on point, if not better, than all those other guys, the Mahomes, the Josh Allens, the Matthew Staffords, the past few years. His numbers are right there on par, if not better, in a lot of ways. He is quietly, and I say quietly because there's not been a lot of talk, because I think the team's 3-2, not 4-1 or 5-0, but he's quietly putting together one heck of a season. And I think it's eight TDs and zero interceptions as well. And a ton of yards. And I know the Carolina, he got a ton of yards because they were down and, a lot of them were empty calories, but I think his processing, his leadership, like watch

0: watch when they pan to him on the sidelines as well. I feel like he's telling Drew Petzing what he wants most of the time. Like, you know, instead of the offense, I think it's very collaborative. I think it's great. But I think Jared Goff has a big hand in that play calling. He definitely has it at the line of scrimmage where they have two plays. You see him say kill, kill, kill all the time. And manipulating defense. Like, I think we're watching greatness right now and an elite high-level processor. Like, does he have the arm talent? Like, no, Bryce Underwood has better arm talent. But can he process the entire field in real time and go to the right spots? Like, yes. And I think the only, like, the times when those drives stall, like, if you look at the Carolina game when they should have gone, you know, he says they should have gone down the field and scored. The defense gave him a chance at the end. And then even the first drive of Arizona, like, a lot of those are just sacks where he has no, like, it's either a blind side or a blitz or a blown coverage that he just has zero chance at that sets up behind the chains, right? So those are really the biggest setbacks. But as long as you're not false starting, as long as you at least give them time to read the blitz, and even if you're outnumbered, just chip somebody for a half a second, I think that he's elite level processing right now.
1: Yeah, and it's the Goff conversation has definitely been, it's been going on here, you know, and Eric brought up the stat yesterday about the fact that, you know, look, it hit the wire, so most people have probably heard it by now, but the first player in NFL history through 5 weeks to have 12 passing touchdowns and no giveaways to begin a season, like, that's never been done before. He is, I mean, and that offensive line, you know, they give up the Buda Baker sack, you know, right down the middle. He just shoots the gap, and I mean, there's nothing you can do there, right? I mean, it just is what it is. He's right in the face, and it's like, yep, you got to account for number three on every single play because he's that kind of playmaker. But outside of that, the offensive line, man, once they tighten things up, their run game got going, and it's like, that's as good as Detroit can be right there. You know, like, that's that when they start firing on all cylinders to score 45 points and go for three and outs in the first quarter. I mean, hell, they could have put up 60. When you really think about when this offense gets going, you know what I mean?
0: Yeah.
1: And it's like, that's the team that we are kind of expected to see. Now they get the bye. They're 3-2 at the bye. They have not yet won consecutive games since dating back to last season, which is crazy, not being able to win back-to-back games. And you got two monstrous ones coming up with the Green Bay Packers and the Minnesota Vikings, back-to-back home games, back-to-back divisional games. You know, at 3-2, Minnesota's not as good as their 5-0 record. We all know that. Their offense is atrocious, but they're winning games.
0: Yeah,
1: and
0: their defense is elite, though.
1: Yeah, that defense is something fierce. And so it's something that the Lions are going to have to work through. And we know, you know, basically, and it's a good thing the Lions won because of Kelvin Shepard's presser last week, right? You know, that was huge that we win that game, because you take a look at that defense from Minnesota. They've only surrendered 64 points in five games. We've given up 148.
0: Yep. And hey, in the offense, like, I love that, you know, you hear the players talking about how intense Dan Campbell was in practice last week and not letting anything go and, you know, being intimidating and all that. I love it. And then, you know, getting you ready for the game and being your biggest supporter on game day. I love it. And it was the offense and the defense, because guess what, offense? Like, a big problem in that Carolina game is you had $200 million sitting on the bench next to each other that the camera kept panning to in Amon-Ra, Gibbs, and J-Mo and Goff, just sitting there looking at each other because you weren't on the field. Like, so now you guys, instead of going three and out these first possessions, like, this is a real problem. How about you put together a 11-play drive like you did the rest of the game? 11 play, 8 minutes, like, get that defense all tired. Give your defense time to sit there and play rock, paper, scissors on the sideline with each other, right? Like, that's I think, where this team needs to be, right? And a lot of the teams, like, you know, it was the Tom Brady and the Peyton Manning, it was their kryptonite. It was like back in the 2000s, it's like, yeah, have an offense that can put together sustained drives. That way Peyton's not on the field. Peyton can't hurt you when he's not on the field, and Peyton don't play defense. So, like, I think it's got to be the opposite true. Like, hey, don't let your defense hurt you. Keep them off the field, and then they can't hurt you. Keep our offense on there, and all those guys we're paying a lot of money for in those skill positions.
1: Amen to that. That is, now that right there, that's some strategy. Just, hey, let's extend some drives and let our defense rest a little bit. That's a good plan, coach. That's why you're paid to coach. He's the coach, Kyle Barlow. Find him on X at Kyle Barlow 4. Send your kids recruiting tapes there. Coach Barlow, exhibition season is upon us now. Where are you guys at in the next couple of weeks?
0: Yes, sir. We got a couple of closed-door scrimmages, secret scrimmages.
1: So
0: I'm not sure if I can
1: scrimmage.
0: Technically publicize Yeah, I'm not sure if I technically can, but it's pretty easy to find if you're on that X, formerly known as Twitter. Pretty easy to find on that godforsaken app. So I'm sure you can find it if you need to, but I'm not sure if I'm allowed to say so. But yeah, I'm excited. We got one this weekend.
1: Oh man. Okay. All right. So we've got secret scrimmage season. I always love that too. Not an exhibition game, but yep. A secret scrimmage. That's what I love. You know, and then, yeah. Then somehow a box score floats out around there, and everybody's like, "Oh my goodness, look what happened!" Yeah, that's great. Well, hey, you guys have a great week of practice. Have a great weekend. Everybody comes back and gets out of there healthy, and we'll talk to you next week, partner. Thank you.
0: Yes, sir. See ya.
1: There he goes. That's the coach, Kyle Barlow. Secret scrimmages in college basketball. They used to be a thing. I don't know if they're as much of a thing anymore, but they definitely were a thing where two teams would meet up and they would scrimmage each other and no one would be able to see. They wouldn't let anybody know. But there would be people working the games, like working the scoreboard and stuff like that. And so word would get out that Team X played Team Y. Oh, Team X put it on them. And oh my goodness, Team Y couldn't defend. But oh, Team Y's got this guy who's a shooter. And, oh. Yeah. Now we just play exhibitions. What, because here's the thing, secret scrimmage that no one can attend and do anything to, or scheduled exhibition game, open the doors, sell some concessions, sell some tickets, that's what we're here for. All right, for Eric and Mila, I'm Anthony saying so long. We'll see you tomorrow, same time, same place, right here for the Morning Blitz of the Big 1050 WTKA and online all the time at the big1050.com. The Rich Eisen Show is coming at you next.
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1: 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And now, it's Rich Eisen.
2: Well, hey, everybody. Welcome to this edition of The Rich Eisen Show. 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Wow, what a finish to week number 5 in the National Football League. One of the wildest weekends in football that I can remember. Cam Hayward has just been sitting around. I'm assuming he watched all this stuff because the Steelers won.
5: Right.
2: Against the Colts. He says he doesn't watch if the Steelers lose. The Steelers are 3-2. Cam Hayward's going to join us in the third hour of the show. Ian Rappaport with the latest from that game and the aftermath and the Marvin Harrison Jr. trade and everything else that's going on in the NFL from week 5 into week 6. He will be joining us on this program on an Overreaction Monday on a Tuesday show. The actor James McAvoy, who many of you might remember from the X-Men movies and things of that nature, he is going to be joining us in studio coming up in hour number 3 in support of this new movie that he's acting in and directing for the first time in his career called California Scheming. He'll be here in hour number 3. You threw out on the WeatherTech fan line at 844-204-RICH, number to dial. Hello, Chris Brockman. How are you, sir?
5: Hello, Rich Eisen. I'm great, man.
2: Back from the game, huh?
5: Oh, my goodness. What an atmosphere.
2: Mike Del Tufo. All those. I thought of you so many times when the Rams were called for false starts in their own building, Mike.
6: I was watching.
2: It was because of the people you put in your seats.
6: Probably.
2: Well done. Rough night for you as well, as a Los Angeles sports fan. For the two teams you half root for, the Rams and the Dodgers both losing, put it together, it's one loss that you can't get over.
6: Wow. Exactly, Rich.
5: This guy.
2: TJ Jefferson, light the candle. I should be more positive coming into this day.
7: I mean, every day you should.
2: I should be. It's an Overreaction Monday on a Tuesday show. TJ's here. Everybody here. Again, 844-204-RICH. Number to dial right here on the show. If we are going to see the Rams somehow put together four quarters of clean action, if we're going to see the Rams get healthy, and at some point start stringing wins together and making the Super Bowl again when it is being hosted in their building and taking on, let's just say, a 4-1 team now from Western New York, making the Super Bowl finally with Josh Allen as their quarterback. In other words, if what we saw last night is a preview of Super Bowl 61, sign me up. I understand that Chiefs fans would say, hold on a minute, we're 4-0. Vikings fans, hey, wait a minute. Niners fans who are like, we want to play in our home away from home, which we consider SoFi Stadium to be, even though the Rams made the Super Bowl in that one year it was in SoFi by beating the 49ers in the NFC Championship game in that building. No matter, the Niners are like, hold on a minute. I know there's a ton of other fan bases that would be like, no, don't sign me up for that. Sign me up for my team being there and doing that to the Bills or vice versa to the Rams. But that was nuts. Certainly since at halftime, you're like, where are all the points?
5: Ooh,
2: what's going on?
5: Yeah, it was rough.
2: 13-7.5.
5: Yep.
2: What's happening?
5: Mm-hmm.
2: And then it happened. Points a palooza. One touchdown after another. Troy Aikman said it. The rest of America sitting around watching it knew it. Whoever's got the ball last is going to win it. And that happened. We just didn't know it was going to be an overtime when he said it in regulation. And you knew that the Bills were trying to get the ball last in regulation. And I was screaming at the screen, texting it to groups. Rams should just let James Cook score.
5: Yeah.
2: Because they were running out of time. And if they were trying to play defense and burn their timeouts, they could potentially have a shot at a game-tying field goal drive attempt starting somewhere inside their own territory with only 40-something seconds left. And James Cook scored with a minute and change to go. And the Rams tied the game with one timeout in their back pocket. They didn't even need it. They didn't even use it. That's how on tilt all these offenses were in regulation, in which just Josh Allen's just keeping doing Josh Allen things, man. 107 scramble yards for Josh Allen last night. There's a photograph of one of his many scrambles. Second most in his career. You know, he wound up with 110 yards rushing in this game. And, you know, 121, pardon me, on the ground in 10 carries. He led the team in rushing. Now, very few on called runs. But I was saying the other day on this program, and it proves it again, when he comes up with 210 yards passing and 121 yards rushing, he had more rushing yards than the Rams combined.
5: Mm-hmm.
2: 77 for the Rams, as Stafford winged it around for 50-plus attempts again. And Allen needed to do every last thing that he did last night. But once again, proving that he is one of the most dynamic rushers of the football in the NFL. It helps. I'm sure all running backs would be like say, Derrick Henry or McCaffrey or even James Cook. It would be helpful if every single time I ran the ball that every defender would either be behind me because they're trying to rush me, or every defender has their backs turned to me because they're running the other way. I get it. I understand that.
5: Very helpful.
2: I know that.
5: Yeah.
2: But short yardage, Allen is unstoppable as well. And if there are design runs, he's unstoppable as well. Again, I'm saying to you, this guy is the Shohei Ohtani of the National Football League, and I understand the way that Ohtani's currently playing. Everyone here in Los Angeles knows he might not play game three of the NLCS because of the way that he's struggling at the plate right now. You get the point. He's two players in one. Two players in one. And even with all that, the Rams had this thing perfectly set up because their landman has a punch. And clearly the Rams in their defensive meeting rooms this week said, if James Cook is running the ball, punch at it because it's there to be punched out. And it happened twice. One landing at the feet of Aaron Donald, as a matter of fact, for his first fumble recovery of his return. And it set the Rams up in overtime. Because Khalil Shakir, who was running free, he gets tripped up, meaning the Bills have got to keep matriculating to score, and it looked like they would score another touchdown, and instead it's a punch out, and all the Rams need to do is get a field goal, and Stafford was doing his MVP thing, 40 of 54 for 383 yards and three touchdowns, no interceptions, and he had him set up, and the Rams just decided to go conservative the minute that they were in the sniffing zone for their kicker, who had already missed in Harrison Meavis on the night. and they decided to, I mean, there's the only phrase for it. It looked like they turtled up. A 3rd and 5 call. They ran it from their own 30. You could see after Kyren Williams was stopped for no gain on 3rd down, you could see Davante Adams sort of throw his hands up in the air. And I saw that, and I'm like, okay. Sure enough, Mevis lines up. And a very tall Buffalo Bill blocks it. Greg Russo, he has been balling out this year. And it looked like they saw something in the Rams' protection scheme that they could take advantage of. And it looked like Russo was the one that they're like, you're the one who's going to come through this hole. Check the box. Bingo. Just when they needed it, they blocked it. And the Rams once again have a special teams meltdown situation to cost them an opportunity to win the game. And then the Bills win the game with their own field goal attempt right after the 2-minute warning in overtime. And they walk out winners. 4-1, had a win to stay in first place through 5 weeks because they just lost the Patriots, who had just beaten the Raiders right behind them. They'd have been in second place had they not blocked Harrison Mevis's field goal, assuming it would have split the uprights if it didn't hit Russo's hand. And now the Rams are 2-3. Leading Sean McVay to say he's never been more pissed after a game in his recent memory.
8: This one is, this is the one, this stings, and it's going to hurt, but we can't afford to let it, we can't let this team beat us twice, and we're going to have to regroup and reset ourselves, and it's been a while since I've been this pissed after a game, too.
2: Yeah, I mean, lots to be pissed about. Listen, for a team that runs the ball well, and everything seems to be predicated off it, they stop running it. They did get 2 rushing touchdowns, 1 from each guy. And then it was the Puka show. 17 receptions, 24 targets. He's that good. I understand. Listen, we're nitpicking. They should have won the game. They should have won the game. It's the 3rd down call that you're now, you can easily second guess.
5: 1st down too, I thought as well.
2: As soon as they got into that, nearing the zone, I thought maybe they would try and wing it one more time to get that much closer. But this is McVay after the game on the 3rd down call.
8: I wish I would have had a better play call and gone for it, got it a lot tighter. I'm sick right now with myself, and I'm so proud of that group. You know, this is the tough part of sports, but I'm proud of that team. I'm proud of the way that we battled, and I'm sick that we came up short. And you know, I'll be regretting, you know, kicking that and not having a better call to be able to go for it on 3rd down and go to 4th or whatever it was. And that's on me.
2: Hey, that goes a long way in the same way that we were, you know, praising McVay for huddling his team up in the 4th quarter on the sideline in Philadelphia, and then they came back and won it, and giving that praise to him, you know, taking ownership is great. It doesn't win the game, though, that's for sure. Stafford afterwards had this to say after, again, a brilliant night for him. Missed a few throws that you're in the same way that when Jackson Smith and Jigba didn't catch that one against the Niners, you're like, whoa. And a couple times when somebody's open and he airmails them, you're like, whoa. Like, you don't expect it. You just expect it to be right on target because he's that good.
9: You look around the league, tough to find a perfect game. You know, we're going to try to go out there and score every time we touch the ball. There's no question about it. I love the fight that we had as a team. Listen, you're playing a really good football team in Buffalo. You know, you're going to have to fight tooth and nail to go get a win. And give ourselves some opportunities, didn't come away with it. Disappointing, obviously, but short week. Got to move on and be ready to rock and roll.
2: Only 4 times in the last 2 seasons has a team lost with their quarterback throwing for 370 or more pass yards, 3 or more passing touchdowns, and no interceptions. And they're all 4 games lost by the same quarterback, Matthew Stafford. Week 5 overtime loss in SoFi to the Niners last year. The overtime loss to the Seahawks on that Thursday night with that crazy-ass two-point conversion that didn't go their way. The NFC Championship game against the Seahawks in last night. And entering the game, teams with 450 or more yards, and 30 or more touchdowns and zero giveaways and at least two takeaways were 35-0 since the middle of last century, including the playoffs. Those teams are now 35-1.
5: Yeah, that tells me they throw it too much. There's not enough balance to the offense.
2: That may be it, too. It's just they don't play a clean sheet game yet. Every single one of those games you could point out, oh, they struggled in the red zone, or oh, their kicking game didn't go, or oh, they're not balanced enough on offense. They're just... And the mistakes that they make, the other teams, you know, by the way, Niners, Seahawks, Bills, those are teams that if you make the mistakes again, they're going to beat you over the head with it. So that's, again, what I'm going to say. First, two things, two observations. One, I'm wondering if as they entered the zone for Mevis, and they were close enough. The
5: dreaded Mevis zone?
2: The dreaded Mevis zone. Yeah. That do you think... For a split second, subliminally or mind's eye, who knows? The Giants trying to get more yards in overtime against the Commanders, and Cam Scataboo fumbled it.
5: Yeah.
2: And then the Commanders trying to get more yards to win it, let the clock run out. And that you know, S happens, let's avoid the S happening, is what caused McVay to call the plays that he did. Because Stafford, you know, You can trust him, I'd imagine, although he can sometimes put the ball in harm's way. Might not do it. Davante Adams is going to catch it. Won't go off his hand. Same thing with Puka. Or, like what happened to your team to start this crazy-ass week. Looks like Gotti is going to drive to tie this game, or at least have an opportunity to do it. And the pass is a little bit off. Goes off of Jake Ferguson's shoulder pad up in the air. Easy pick to end the game. And you lose.
7: I don't think any of that came into Sean's mind.
2: All right.
7: Because coaches always tell you, oh, I didn't see that game. I wasn't watching.
2: Maybe.
7: Those guys are so locked in. I don't
2: know how you could avoid not knowing what happened in Washington, D.C. when you're not even playing that day.
7: That's what they all say, though.
2: Maybe. The other observation is this. Myles Garrett, you know, he was up in the booth a couple weeks ago. We saw that during the game against the Giants. And I even had my timeline going, what's he doing? Like, why isn't he with his teammates? His head's not in the game. He's up there having, you know, chicken tenders. By the way, Cooper loves the SoFi Stadium chicken tenders. Number one in his program, number one in his heart.
10: They are good.
2: And I'm like, listen, when you're just 2 weeks removed or 1 week removed from knee surgery,
5: yeah,
2: you don't stand on the sideline.
5: Yeah,
2: so somebody starts rolling out of bounds and coming out of bounds, and now suddenly you're out for the year. They put you in the booth so you're safe with your chicken tenders. But he was down on the field last night.
7: A little more healed.
2: Well, that's what I'm saying. He's got to be close. And defensively, they need him. Seriously, think about it. Like, what if the Rams played without Jared Verse for the first six games this year and they were running it back with him? They'd have missed him. Now, Aaron Donald wouldn't be there to play the way that he is. I'm still going to roll with the. They're still too damn talented for this to be an indication that they're not going to have the dream season that we all thought that they would be able to have. Even though everybody thought they were going to go into Thanksgiving and perhaps their first meeting with Seattle in week 16 undefeated, and they already have three losses through 5 weeks. You look at their schedule. They're at Arizona. They're home for Arizona next, at Vegas, home for the winless Chargers, at the Commanders, at Arizona. 1,000% they should win the next five. I know what they should do. They win the next five. Four of the next five, they go 4-1. That would make them 6-4 going into a bye. The issue is the division might be gone.
5: Oh, it's already gone.
2: We'll see.
5: The 3.5 back of San Francisco, they're not catching.
2: It's a tough hole to dig out of for the division.
5: I think they need to focus on getting to that 10-11 win number right now.
2: And I think they absolutely can.
5: Get in the playoffs.
2: absolutely can.
5: They just make too many mistakes. Sean McVay gets a little too cute and kind of overcoaches. And Stafford, you saw it last night. What is 24 targets for Puka? Locks in a little too much on Puka and kind of forces it.
2: Yes.
5: When Davante Adams, Higbee had a nice night. They got a lot of tight ends. Just need a little bit more balance on offense. Mm-hmm. 54 passes to 23 runs is not sustainable.
2: Yeah, so I'm not hitting a panic button on the Rams, but you knew that would be my my take anyway. But I think
5: Yes. Let's
2: see what it looks like when Garrett's back with Donald. That can button up the back end a little bit more. And offensively, they're as good as there is in the NFL.
7: So, Chris, are you saying that the problem is the offense when the defense gave up 37 points? I mean, the guys putting up these type of numbers, they should win.
5: Well, look, honestly, watching both teams last night, neither team looks like a Super Bowl team. They don't play good enough on defense.
2: May I just jump in real quick here? Is they don't maybe look like a Super Bowl team? Both teams could win the Super Bowl. 100%.
5: Not giving up 34 points.
2: Or the Super Bowl could be a high-scoring affair, and yeah, they can. They can.
5: I don't know.
2: I understand defense wins championships, et cetera, so on and so forth. But
7: I don't know if that's true.
2: Warren Sapp used to tell me defense gives you a chance, offense wins championships. And these two have it going on. To your point, though, TJ, I thought the Rams played a good first half had they cashed in because they were going on long drives and keeping Josh Allen nailed to the bench. And then in the second half, again, I don't know. In Sean McVay, you got to trust. It's just that simple because this offense is just going to be, it's so unstoppable. Puka's unreal. Davante Adams, in my mind, first ballot Hall of Famer, he's option two.
5: And he's not getting the ball enough.
2: Well, again, in losses, that's what you would say. In a win, had Mevis split the uprights, it's all like Rams bouncing back, man. They had a very difficult Josh Allen in their house, and the Bills have a massive problem with their running back fumbling it too much.
5: Well, Allen didn't play great either.
2: I thought Allen was...
5: Didn't play great passing the ball. The stats look good.
2: He had a bad interception.
5: Because he had Shakir kind of broke that long one. The interception was really bad at the end of the first half, and all of his runs were scrambles.
2: But that's a problem because he can do it and they can win games with it.
5: I would imagine in the playoffs, they're not going to have zero spy on Josh Allen.
2: It's 5 weeks in and they're 4-1. You are what you are. They're in first place. They're going to be in the mix without a doubt. The Bills are in the mix. Because Josh Allen is just second to none, man. He'll make mistakes. He's not perfect. But good Lord, is he just unfreaking stoppable? And it's just like you could put a spy out there, which the Rams didn't do enough of, in my opinion, and it doesn't matter. It doesn't matter. Business decisions galore. You got to rush right. And if you get too far behind him, he's gone. And if you pen him in and he could extend the play, he'll make a play. Just what Josh Allen said about using his legs last night.
9: When it's there, it's there. I don't want to make a living in that. I understand that. But I do know how much of a backbreaker that can be on the defense when you feel like you're in pretty good coverage. And the D-line, you know, felt like they were getting into good spots, but feeling like there was some room to maneuver in there and just finding ways to keep the chains moving there, especially late in the game.
2: It is demoralizing.
5: Mm-hmm.
2: It's a backbreaker. It is an absolute weapon. And I don't care if it's just like, well, it broke down and it wasn't called. It's just, that's the problem, is that if you stop somebody down the field, the back pocket wild card is always, I'm taking off and I'm breaking your back and I'm stealing your soul and I'm snatching your hearts and souls. Honestly, he is so good at that.
7: And again, not a little man coming at you.
2: Not at all. It's a business-ass decision. How are you going to stop it?
5: And I don't think he slid once. He was trying to run people over.
2: And that may be a problem later on in his career, but who cares right now? He doesn't.
7: I was yelling, get down at the TV.
2: I think I don't know if you saw it. I don't know. We have all different algorithms, but I don't know who did. Somebody popped into my timeline on Threads with a statement that Josh Allen throws his body around like he's renting it.
5: That's funny.
2: I'm like, yeah.
7: That's pretty good. That's pretty good. It's,
2: you know, like he's renting the body. I'll just ding it up and then trade it in.
11: Was he 80?
2: I mean, it's really, it's such a difference maker. And it's amazing he can do that in SoFi Stadium and perform that well when he's got a famous wife who's rooting him on. That's crazy.
5: I don't get that.
2: That's nuts.
5: I don't get that.
2: Because the Chargers quarterback supposedly can't.
5: No. You know, Haley Steinfeld isn't at Bills practice playing with his hair.
2: By the way, did you see?
5: Did you see?
2: I think it was the first time cameras caught her at a game.
7: Yeah, and I think that makes.
2: But no,
7: I think that makes people mad.
2: I don't know why
7: people have to get.
2: By the way, I heard a rumor that she wouldn't even tell the broadcast
11: where she
2: was sitting.
11: See, that's how you do it.
2: She's like,
11: other people don't do that like that.
2: Yeah. But the long story short is...
7: They caught her going, go, Josh.
2: And an LFG, too.
7: I didn't see that.
2: Oh, yes. A full-on LFG. And she didn't just, you know, it wasn't the acronym. She said the full thing.
7: Okay.
2: She said it with... Which is great.
5: When listen. Jumping through a flaming table here. Next.
2: Dude.
7: I bet she's already done it.
2: What a game. It was what a game.
5: Yeah. Because it was pretty garbage for like two and almost three quarters.
2: Okay. But what a weekend. I can't. It's the way it started in Dallas.
7: We can forget
2: the way it ended in SoFi. The craziness in London.
7: Hello, bro.
2: Washington, D.C. Seven turnovers between the defending Super Bowl champs and the 49ers. Man, that's just four games.
7: Exceptional.
2: Yeah. Oh, the overtime loss. Two is forced in and he throws a pick. Two throws in.
11: A win's a win.
2: Damn straight it is.
11: That's John.
2: All right, we take a break here on the Rich Eisen Show. Phone lines are lit. It's an overreaction. It's an overreaction Monday on a Tuesday edition of the show. Cam Hayward, the actor, James McAvoy in Hour 3. Ian Rappaport, top of Hour 2. Your phone call's 844-204-RICH. 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

0: 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CJ in Roanoke, Virginia is on the WeatherTech fan line. What's up, CJ?
1: Rich, love the show. Thanks, I have a question and a comment. First, the question. I'm a Commander fan back to the Fun Bunch. Clint Didier, Joe Theismann, so on and so forth. I'm so sick of this mediocrity. What kind of coach should they be looking for next year? Is Tomlin in play, or do they need an offensive guy? That is the question. The comment is, I've never seen teams get over bad special teams. The Rams will not win a Super Bowl unless they fix that. You get punt returns, you get block kicks, it's just too much to overcome when you're playing teams that you're even with as far as talent and success. So that's the question and the comment. Thanks for taking my call, bud.
0: You got it, CJ. In terms of, you know, Dan Quinn still has a gig right now, okay? Like I said, they are not going to tell their coach, who damn near had him in the Super Bowl 2 years ago and had this team with Jaden Daniels back healthy in weeks one and two, close to stunning everybody in Philadelphia and Dallas until Daniels wasn't healthy. And then beat the defending Super Bowl champs 2 weeks ago in their house, in their home opener with Marcus Mariota, beat Seattle. Okay? And then goes to London, loses his backup quarterback there, has to put a kid from Rutgers out there, only to have Jaden Daniels back, runs two in, and they're up by two scores. Despite the insane ending that screams lack of competence in every second that elapsed when you watch it back, they are not, in week five, telling Dan Quinn, we're done now. They're not doing that. And they didn't. And I understand. And they're going to go to San Francisco next. And it's Monday Night Football. And the number of times you will see the countdown of the clock running out without them getting any field goal attempt off on Monday Night Countdown. I'm setting that over under at 10.
2: Oh, baby.
0: Some portion of that video will be seen at least 10 times in the first hour of Monday Night Countdown.
2: Just Jaden.
0: And then around. Joe and Troy will talk about it.
2: Yeah.
0: At some point. Certainly if the game somehow comes down to the final moments. And it will be talked about every time the Commanders have a clock management moment occur in their games. This year, it will not go away. And if the Commander season does not go the way that they want it, this is what will be discussed in the end of season meeting with Dan Quinn the Monday after the season. And it will be top of the list. That's the problem for Dan Quinn. But right now, could you imagine they just bounce him right now? It's a 1-3-1 season. You're going to start, what, changing everything right now because the clock was blown for a tie? Not even a loss? You know? Really? I understand it's a fireable offense.
2: That's a fair point.
0: Get rid of him.
2: Fair point.
0: Get rid of him. It's fireable. It's something that is so bad. Let's go. But that means you're upending the entire season and building. For what? Making a point of, you screwed it up, Jaden Daniels?
2: You,
0: Lieutenant Weinberg.
2: Yeah.
0: You know what I'm saying? Like,
2: yeah, totally.
0: Because at the end of the day, you know, the competence of not telling the quarterback over and over and over again, or at least once, like, we don't know. Mm-hmm. You know? And so at the end of the day, you know, Jaden Daniels saying, you know, we have to do a better job. He's the guy who's driving the car. And he left the motor running. You know, sometimes these cars, you know, these electric cars, you just get out of them and they stop, you know.
3: Yeah.
0: And then you start driving somebody else's car and the motor's running and you get out thinking that it's just going to stop itself.
4: I did that once.
0: That's what that looked like.
3: Good job, Mike.
4: Yeah, not good.
0: So let's fire the coach and let's start from scratch, right? David Blough's the offensive coordinator for the first time. You're going to hand him the keys? Is that what you're going to do? He's now the new head coach. Is that what we're going to do? We're going to start hunting and pecking for who's on Dan Quinn's staff? You're going to San Francisco?
3: Anthony Wynn's on the staff.
0: In a 1-3-1 season? So, I understand everybody wants, they want a pelt. They want answers. They demand answers.
3: I mean, give him a stern talking to.
0: Who?
3: The ownership needs to tell Dan.
0: Well, apparently, Dan Quinn said that he and Josh Harris speak all the time. If you're the owner of the Commanders, you're going to be like, what happened, man?
3: Yeah, Magic Johnson's probably on the phone.
0: I don't think Magic's
3: no, he's not
0: on the phone. No,
3: he's sending tweets.
0: He's sending out tweets.
3: Sending out tweets
0: or posts that, you know, like, we didn't need the Magic Johnson post to have the obvious stated. I mean, it was beyond the pale. I get it, but to just week 5 to week 6 just wreck the entire buffet over it. Or we don't do that again. It sucks that you're not 2-3 and you're 1-3-1. That tie also will just keep standing. It's going to just be like the hanging chad all season long. It's going to be right there reminding everybody why that one is sitting there.
3: Yeah.
0: It's a gift for the Giants, that one. For the Commanders, it is the Scarlet T. And it won't go away. And the next 3 games at San Francisco, by home for Philadelphia on a Sunday night on the NBC. And then the Rams come in before you go to the Giants again, where it'll be a reminder again. Last time they played. Back to you, Jim. You know? Then a Monday night against Cincinnati. So we can have another Monday night countdown moment about it. It'll be there. The question is, will it be something that the ownership puts on the table in the final conversation with Dan Quinn of the season? For American-made floor liners and a cargo liner that laugh in the face of fall weather, visit WeatherTech.com today. 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When we come back, the team that through 5 weeks is in the best position of anybody else. That's next. 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
1: Real quick.
0: Yes, sir.
1: Kurt Warner has had some incredible wide receivers. I'm not like caught up.
0: That's not bad. I mean, obviously, Isaac Bruce, Hall of Fame. Torrey Holt should be in the Hall of Fame.
1: Kyle Marshall was a receiver because.
0: And Larry Fitzgerald in Arizona.
1: Anquan Boldin.
0: Okay.
1: Some good ones, yeah.
0: Just look to Uncle Kurt for the answer, who's on Wednesday's show back from London after having personally witnessed that insanity.
2: I mean,
0: geez. Lots to talk about with him on Wednesday's show. Ian Rappaport coming up in a moment. So, Vikings are 5-0, and the Chiefs are 4-0. They're coming off their bye. They've got the Chargers in their house. We'll ask Ian about Rashee Rice coming back from that hammy. Will he be back in time for that one? And when to expect him back? But no team's in better shape right now than the San Francisco 49ers, and that's saying something because they have injuries galore.
1: How are they doing it?
0: Because they do it. They're used to it. In the same way that Philadelphia is used to operating under chaos, the Niners are used to operating under attrition. And they are set. By that, I mean they have a 5-0 record, but they're 3-0 in division with two of those games road victories over their two most stout opponents. The game in Australia was a Rams home game. So the only time they've got to visit SoFi again this year is week 15, a Thursday nighter on Amazon Prime against the Chargers. Who knows what sort of Chargers team we're going to see then. And, of course, they want another trip to SoFi Stadium because that's where the Super Bowl is. And the way that they're playing, they certainly aren't in danger of losing the one seed on the last week of the season unless, you know, obviously anything can happen. But they're doing it and doing it well.
1: Mm-hmm.
0: And
1: shout out Delo.
0: And Stewart. That was one of my favorite Stuart Scott-isms on highlights. And so they're currently two up on the 3-2 Seahawks and three up on the 2-3 Rams. Technically, it's 2.5 and 3.5 because they've beaten them. That's the tie break that they have. Both teams can even those tie breaks out with their visits coming up to the Field of Genes. The Rams go to San Francisco in week 14. And then 2 weeks after that, it's

0: the Rams do go to Seattle after that. And then the Seattle Seahawks go to San Francisco week 12. So it's week 12 for San Francisco, home for Seattle, week 14, home for the Rams. And in between now and then, they'll get healthier. And I hate to tell you, to those who depend on this man for his usual insane fantasy value, the Niners are not putting it all on Christian McCaffrey's shoulders and legs and hands. They are not. Look at these numbers this season compared to last season. By the way, great Smitch headline of Gold Reserve. Last season, McCaffrey had 18 carries a game, 8 targets a game, 6 catches a game on average, 24 touches a game on average, and that ranked him first in the NFL. This year, 6 fewer carries per game already, 3 fewer targets per game, 2 fewer catches per game, 8 fewer touches a game, which now ranks him 20th in the NFL. Notes to all, Kyle Shanahan, John Lynch, do not care about your fantasy team.
1: Never have.
0: Kalen Black of Indiana Hoosiers football is getting touches, and they are using McCaffrey less because they're going to need more of him later on. Mm-hmm. This is his first season being a 30-year-old. This may be the McCaffrey dotage usage plan, but they're 5-0 with it. And without all the other players due to injury. Talk about being set. You're set in division. You're set with tie breaks. You're set with your schedule. And you're set with your arguably most valuable offensive player because of how he can run and catch. They are not risking the, if you will, Christian McCaff strain showing up by using him too much. It's amazing, man. It's amazing. Next up for them, Monday night home against Washington at Atlanta. Then there's a bye. They'll get healthy, after which they welcome in Vegas. They visit Dallas. Oh, boy. Gotti. Now they didn't want to see him. And then that week 11 game where this is the test, right, for everybody. It's going to be in Mexico City.
1: Ooh.
0: Against Minnesota before they welcome in Seattle again, visit the Giants, welcome in the Rams before coming here to take on the Chargers in a short week, after which they'll have a nice mini bye before visiting Kansas City, home for Philadelphia at Arizona. They are set. Evans is doing what they brought Evans to do already. He's playing hurt. Fred Warner saying he's like watching. He's a walking aura.
1: Walking aura.
0: You know what I mean?
1: Did he call you that today?
0: Nobody yet has called me that.
1: I did tell Susie that.
0: It's a great show on AMC, by the way. They're swinging that stick around like Negan, aren't they? 5-0. 5-0. And they're not overusing Christian McCaffrey. They're keeping an eye on all that. And they're still undefeated. Wow. Ian Rappaport coming up.
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6: 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Coming up, Steelers defensive tackle Cam Hayward. Actor and director James McAvoy. And now, it's Rich Eisen.
7: Hour number two, the Rich Eisen Show is on the air. Overreaction Monday on a Tuesday coming up. Our chat with Cam Hayward in his usual Tuesday spot. Steelers 3-2, fresh off of a win against the Indianapolis Colts, taking on the Tampa Bay Buccaneers in Tampa next up. And then the actor James McAvoy in studio, hour number three. The phone lines are lit, 844-204-RICH, number to dial in our WeatherTech fan line. We'll get to you. I already see some of them are instant classics as long as I say hello to them. It's going to be great. But right now, my colleague from NFL Network and ESPN is waiting on us. So let's get right to him, my friend Ian Rappaport back here on the program. How you doing, Rapsheet?
10: I'm doing great, Rich. How are you?
7: I'm doing well.
10: All right. I appreciate that.
7: Look at you with a Nantucket lid. Huh?
10: You got to class it up a little bit. Someone's got to elevate, Rich.
7: Well, together we elevate right now. What a game to close out one of the most wild weeks of the National Football League I can remember. What are you hearing about the aftermath at all in the first blush 12 hours after last night's game, in which Sean McVay said he's never been more pissed after losing a game in his memory?
10: Yeah, a couple things. First of all, you said the aftermath. There was actually a significant event in the aftermath, yes, with Alaric Jackson punching Bradley Chubb. Being reviewed for discipline, you know, is a suspension possible? I believe it is. A hefty fine would be make sense too. But, you know, generally when a player doesn't miss a game, like if he had been ejected on the first play of the game, that would essentially be his suspension. That wasn't the case, so I wouldn't be surprised if Alaric Jackson is suspended. He's also in, you know, under review for a domestic incident with the NFL. There's a lot of not good things there, so this seems to be a continuation of that. As far as the Sean McVay frustration, you know, I understand being upset that you had a kick blocked. Like, that's really inexcusable. Bills had a great plan, but that's really inexcusable. What I don't understand is his frustration with a 3rd-and-5 call. Because he was upset that he was a little conservative, but he really wasn't. It was really Eric Armstead kind of ruining it for him. Like, you know, as they say, they live in big houses too. Like, the Bills are good, and they beat the Rams. Like, I don't know that Sean McVay did anything wrong. I just think they got beat by a team that is also very good.
7: Yeah, I mean, we were talking about it off the top of the show. I'm wondering if the conservative approach, once they got within field goal range in overtime, wasn't born out of seeing what happened between the Giants and the Commanders, where the Giants tried to get a couple more yards, fumbled it, never got a field goal off. And obviously what happened with the Commanders is something we've never seen before. So it's not like McVay would be concerned about time running out with 4+ minutes left in overtime anyway. But I'm wondering if that played into any of this stuff.
10: Yeah. I mean, I'm wondering, too, and, like, how could it not? Because, you know, these are humans making these decisions, not robots. And so how could you not think, like, whatever I do, I have to make sure that it is set up for the play that I want. The play that they wanted was a game-winning field goal, so they did everything they could to set up for the game-winning field goal that ended up not being a game-winning field goal. I think the other thing is, you know, how do they not – you know, the Bills had a situation where they were – we thought driving to get a touchdown, ended up fumbling. Mm-hmm. And I really wonder if the Rams thought of that too, because it's like, we need to just get out of town with a field goal. Like, just whatever we do, don't put the ball in harm's way. Don't fumble it. Don't throw it around. Don't run out of time. Just set up the field goal. And I really sort of think that that was in their minds. And that to me is okay. It's all fine. You just got to make the field goal.
7: Yeah. I hear you. And then I guess moving forward here, when does Myles Garrett come back? What's the scoop? I mean, I guess he's got to be closer now that he's no longer in a suite. He's down on the turf, which means the reason why he was in the suite, everybody thought he wanted to just get the free food and drinks. It's you can't be on the sideline to put a lower body injury at risk. Now, perhaps he's getting close enough where they feel he could get out of the way of something. I don't know. I'm trying to read into that. Is he closer?
10: This is week. What week is it? Six?
7: We're going into week six. Right. Yes, sir. We're going into week six. Yeah. Can confirm.
10: You can see me. You know, obviously, I spend a lot of time talking to coaches and GMs and whoever as you go through the week. And I'm constantly like, hey, good luck this week. Who are you guys playing? I just, that, you know, you get very focused on the news. And then on Sunday, you're like, oh, who are these guys playing? So this is week six. My understanding was it was a 6-week recovery from a knee surgery. Mm-hmm. He had the knee surgery on the Monday after week one. So week seven should be around when he's ready, which could mean practicing this week and then playing next week. Or it could mean somehow practicing this week. But like, we're getting to the window. And, you know, this is all – the Rams are supposed to be the super team and it's all dramatic and nothing I've seen, just my eyes, nothing I've seen has stopped me from saying this is a team that can win the Super Bowl. Like, yes, they ran up against a very good Bills team who beat them yesterday due to a confluence of events and an unbelievably dramatic game. Well, the Bills are also very good. So like, could we see these teams again in a very, very big game in a similar stadium? Like, I think we could. I think the Rams are still really good, and having Myles Garrett out there will only help that.
7: Meanwhile, we've got a ton of roadway left in this regular season. Ian Rappaport here on the Rich Eisen Show. Let's talk about the Rams' neighbors, co-tenants, however you want to put it. Chargers at 0-5. That, I think, is one of the biggest surprises of the year, if not the biggest surprise. Is there any possibility of changes there? What would they be, Ian?
10: So, you know, I've asked the questions. I've talked to the people. I do not get a sense that any change is coming. I get more of a sense of it has not been good enough and they need to get it better, but they feel like they have the right people to get it better. And, you know, Jim Harbaugh, I think Mike McDaniel, they knew that it would be a little bit of an adjustment. I don't believe that they knew it would be this much of an adjustment. Just as far as his system, he is very specific. It is very timing-based. The timing has been off. Herbert has looked not good. I believe they think this is all going to get better, and I have not sensed anything for change. If they do want to make a change, you know, I think the defense is actually sort of like underratedly pretty good. Mm-hmm. A defensive coordinator most people have never heard of is pretty good. You know, if they do want to make a change in offense, which, again, I have not sensed, you know, Adam Gase is there as the as like an offensive assistant, I believe, pass game coordinator, whatever the title is. Theoretically, he could step in, and I know people sort of roll their eyes. Also had the, you know, highest scoring offense in the history of the NFL at one point, so like pretty good at it. Theoretically, he could step in. I just don't think that they are there or want to do it at all.
7: Interesting you use roll their eyes with Adam Gase. I would use the phrase scoff if you're going to be, you know, using this analogy with Adam Gase in future interviews, Ian, just for...
10: Just you know, for
7: from a Jet me, fan, growing up as a Jet reasons. Fan, you know, just, you know, using rolling your eyes with Adam Gase, I would just go in a different direction.
10: I learned so much in that press conference. You want to know what I learned?
7: What'd you learn?
10: Don't put a guy who doesn't wear a suit in a suit.
7: Yeah.
10: He wants to wear team apparel at a press conference. Let him wear a friggin' sweatshirt.
7: Okay.
10: Okay. He wears hoodies. Let him wear a hoodie. Not everyone has to wear a suit.
7: Okay. Oh, yeah. Ian Rappaport here on the Rich Eisen Show. Well done.
3: No, no, right there.
7: Well done. Okay. The Marvin Harrison Jr. trade. I was texting with you over the weekend because I don't recall a scenario in which this guy's getting traded to the point where he's not playing tomorrow, but we don't know where he's going. Was this really an open-ended, hey, who wants to potentially beat the Texans offer situation? Or it was both teams having this thing hammered out and saying, keep it under wraps because we don't want, you know, anything wrong going down mentally, physically with anybody else that could affect this trade in the next day?
10: Yeah, I think it was the second thing. You know, I was like going back in my brain. I'm pretty sure we've had a couple situations where it's like, the team plans to trade so-and-so. They are now like, I'm pretty sure we've had those situations. Just don't know that it's been as high profile as this. So let me kind of walk you through the TikTok, Rich, of what happened. So I've been working on, you know, I got word that Harrison was available for a very high price, probably 3 weeks ago. I learned that he had hired Todd France and Torrey Danny of Athletes First around the same time. I worked with Adam Schefter quietly on this trade. And then it became public that he had hired agents. And I think everyone was like, why did they hire agents? And the reason was to navigate a trade. So, okay. So then we figure out who are the teams. And there were several teams. Colts were one. Texans were another. There's, you know, the teams that always check in on every trade were among them as well. And so then it's like, where's he going? So we get word Saturday morning that, and I thought in my head that Harrison was going to get traded Monday. So I was planning on doing some reporting for Sunday, and he was going to get traded Monday. So we get the word Saturday morning that Harrison is going to be inactive and he's getting traded. And nobody will tell us who. And that was from very specific requests / orders between the two teams involved. And so people think, I think, that me and Adam were sort of withholding information. It really wasn't that. It was, no one had said for sure that it's the Texans. Now, we had triangulated and eliminated teams, and we believed strongly it was the Texans, which is why we reported, you know, the Texans are the favorite, all eyes on the Texans, they've been involved, all of the things, without saying it is a done deal, because I don't believe it was a done deal, and no one told us that for sure. And you cannot be wrong. Of all the things, you can't be wrong. So we reported what we knew at the time, which was he was getting traded, he was going to be inactive, and the Texans were heavily involved. And then when D'Amico Ryans came out and just said it, it was like, okay, well, the picks, and I, by that point, I knew the picks. So we tweeted out, and that was that. But it was unique, but the teams involved, and they didn't, and it wasn't like me and Adam were withholding from the public. The player did not know definitively where he was going until very, very late in the process.
7: Well, and I'm sure he's happy where he's going, because he's going to a team that can use him, need him, believes in him, one would think. And the quarterback, obviously, is the one who was thrown to him in college for half of his stay there at The Ohio State. So they know each other. They already have a connection that clearly works. That said, why did the Cardinals finally cut bait or want to cut bait? Did he and Mike LaFleur not jibe? Is there something to this whole, you know, digital jugs gun machine that he had in Ohio State and the Cardinals refused to buy for him and it all went downhill from there after he got drafted? Like, what's the scoop with all this, Ian?
10: Look, he's obviously talented. He's talented enough to where everybody thought he was a top five pick. And obviously, look, the Cardinals made a mistake. He should not have been a top five pick, okay? But everybody would have taken him there.
7: Yeah.
10: Okay, it was either him or Malik Nabers. There was no red flags. It was everyone knew he was a consensus top five pick, and that's where he was picked. It was not working. And once he hired agents to facilitate a trade, the pressure came to a point where it was like he had to get traded. I mean, so that's kind of where that's why I thought it would be Monday, which is yesterday, because the teams were interested. They knew that it had to happen. The teams wanted to trade sooner rather than later so they could get him in the offense, have him play, but also evaluate him for the fifth-year option decision that's coming. And these are all the things that coincided with him being traded this week. But I think for Arizona, like, he was targeted some, fourth on the team, I believe. That's not number one receiver level. The completions weren't happening. He wasn't a big part of their offense. It just wasn't working. And so there's nothing wrong with saying, you know what? This was not working. And we are going to move on and run our offense without every single week saying, Why have you not gotten the ball to Marvin Harrison Jr.? We need to get the ball to Marv. Why? So I think moving on was probably the right thing for Arizona. And then, you know, from the other standpoint, from the Texans, here's how you view the trade. People say, well, did the Texans overpay? To get a trade, they needed to offer a second rounder this year. That's what they offered. That's what we needed to offer. That's what the offer was. Is Marvin Harrison Jr. going to be more valuable to them than a second round player that they would have taken next year? So he gets to play this year. That goes into the equation. And then next year, is his performance better than it would have been for a player taken in the second round? If the answer is yes, then it was a good trade. If the answer is no, then it was not a good trade.
7: Ian Rappaport here on the Rich Eisen Show. Let's jump into the injury front in the remaining time we have. Micah Parsons, we've been targeting this Sunday night Cowboys-Packers game. I could already see by your head that it's, he hasn't been out there practicing. What's his scoop in returning now that the Packers are kind of surging? Ian, what do you got?
10: They are kind of surging. But I would say this, based on the way the Packers view things, which is medical first and then football. They are very conservative, and it's medical, and then let's consider football. So it's not what I'm saying is like it's not like they need him; they got to get him out there. It's like they're making a medical decision, and then we'll see about football. He's not going to practice this week. My sense is he's going to practice next week, but no one has told me that for sure. And when he's ready, he's going to play. So he had targeted week 6 because of Cowboys. You know, I think week 7 is probably in play. Week 8 more so. But when he's when he plays, he is going to be the Michael Parsons of old, one of the best players in football. The Packers all of a sudden look pretty good, and adding him to the mix would be great. Adding Josh Jacobs to the mix when his legal situation is figured out and, you know, the league allows him, I think that will help as well. You know, Packers have some sneaky team vibes to them based on the way they played last week.
7: Well, I mean, they have to come into this game feeling good. And it's amazing how narratives change, Ian, right? Coming into this season when you saw Rashawn Gary and Kenny Clark and now a freshly signed Quinnen Williams, Caleb Downs being added, that, hey, the Cowboys have fixed their defensive problems and may, at the end of the day, the way that they moved around trades, signings, actually gotten the better of the Micah Parsons trade. Now here we are with this game coming in week 6, and it's the greatest offense there is-ish, and an embarrassing performance, as quoted by some guy that was caught on camera telling that to Dak, going back to the locker room. And defensively, we're wondering where this team is. After all, where are they, from what you can tell?
10: Yeah, I actually thought the defensive performance was okay. I really thought it was okay. They had some moments. They stopped him on fourth down. Like, I actually feel like the defense is getting a little bit better. You know what they did yesterday? This is like nothing, but you know what they did yesterday?
7: Mike Pettine, right? What's the scoop?
10: They hired Mike Pettine. And this reminded me of when the Ravens had a young defensive coordinator named Zach Orr, who they really liked, and they kept bringing in Dean Pease to help. And they brought in Pease, and it really helped. And this, to me, has the same vibes. Like, I think the defensive coordinator is good. I think he's talented. I think he's going to be a good coach. Sometimes experience helps. Sometimes having someone come in and go, great thought, but it actually has to be this way. Sometimes that helps. And I think it was a good move. And, you know, whatever people say about the Cowboys, which is basically everything, people talk about the Cowboys all the time. They do what they believe is necessary to win all the time, and they try to keep improving. I thought the Joey Porter Jr. trade is going to be a really good one. He didn't play last week. That makes it hard to evaluate the defense. Bringing in Mike Pettine on the fly, good move. I just, maybe I'm crazy. I really, possible I'm crazy. But I still think the Cowboys are going to be really good. You can clip this off in like January.
7: No, that's okay. I appreciate the analysis and information.
10: That hasn't figured it out just yet.
7: Yeah, I mean, obviously, again, it's just still week 5. And you're, you know, 2-3, same record as the Rams and Jets and others, by the way, at 2-3.
10: That defense is good.
7: You know, right. And so there's still some more time. Other injuries. Chiefs are coming back from a bye. Is Rashee Rice going to be available?
10: was supposed to be available. I'll need to check on that. But my understanding going into the bye week was that things were going to be good and he was going to be able to practice this week. Is he play? I don't know. But my sense was he was going to practice.
7: Okay, Bears and Falcons. You've got Kyle Manungai with the dreaded turf toe. He missed a game taking on Atlanta that lost Michael Penix in overtime. What do you got for me on either of those fronts on a Tuesday?
10: Okay, so Kyle Manungai, I do not expect to play. He's got turf toe that was described to me as about 3 weeks, not IR, but about 3 weeks. That would mean miss this
7: game.
10: What
7: about Caleb?
10: I think Caleb's got a really good shot to play. Had a good workout before the game last week, practice Friday. It was a 3 to 4 week injury. This is week four. I think he's got a really good shot. Bears are going to be really good. I think their quarterback performance was not as good last week. Will probably help to have one of the best quarterbacks in the NFL on the field. I think that will be helpful. And then Penix, you asked about too,
7: yes,
10: right?
7: Yes, sir.
10: It seems like the rib injury is not considered to be major. It seems day to day. If he's able to practice Wednesday, then I think he's got a good chance to play Sunday. And there seems to be some optimism that that can happen, especially from him, who said he believes he'll play.
7: Right. Any aftermath of Eagles and the Commanders on that, the finishes? Anything that you're hearing there? Philadelphia is so remarkably banged up. If you want to fold a Saquon update that you may have into your answer there, and then tell me what's going on in the Commanders front office, you think, right now?
10: We'll start with the Saquon update. Mike Garafolo, my esteemed colleague, believes Saquon's got a chance to play this week. That is a good sign. We'll see if he's able to practice. But, Will Shipley is injured, so he's not going to play. But you'd prefer to have Saquon as your starting running back rather than Will Shipley. All due respect to Will Shipley. So I think that would help dramatically. Offensive line's got to figure it out. As far as the Commanders, I didn't expect anything crazy. I didn't expect any rash decisions. Josh Harris has been through it as an owner and knows enough to be patient. And if you're going to do something, it better be worth it and you better mean it. And so we didn't, there was no rash moves this week. But what it does do is it puts Dan Quinn very firmly in the spotlight, for better or worse. All eyes are going to be on him. Every movement is going to be evaluated and discussed. And if the losses continue, this is going to be a topic of conversation. And you've been doing this longer than I have. You know how this goes. If the losses continue, the cries get louder. And then at some point, the owner goes, okay, fine. So the Commanders need to do what they needed to do anyway, which is they got to go win some football games to take the pressure off Dan Quinn and everyone else.
7: So a trip to San Francisco to take on the through 5 weeks, de facto best team in the National Football League on a Monday night for the whole country watching, that might not be optimum.
10: Not the greatest. No.
7: Okay. Anything else in your notebook? How about this one? Last one for you. That's a good one, by the way.
10: I'm looking at my whiteboard to see if there's anything else. Sorry.
7: Okay, that's all good. That's all good. I thought you were making a joke that there's a notebook that's in the corner.
10: I got a big list of things to keep an eye on. So anyway, go ahead.
7: It's a one-teamer situation out of this crazy-ass weekend. Unbelievable. Cowboys losing to Jalen Daniels and then 0-4 Bucks team all the way through to last night's finish, the Eagles finish, the Commanders finish, the Sunday night finish, just to name a few, and there were tons others. The one thing that blew up your phone from contact sources that wanted to get your thoughts and or they wanted to talk about, they just wanted to mix it up. What was it?
10: Marvin Harrison, definitely.
7: Really?
10: There's a fun thing that happens around the time of the draft, which is instead of me calling general managers, they call me and people like me because everyone wants the info, right? Everyone wants to know the scoop and the rumors and all that fun stuff, which is great. I'm here for all of it. I love it. That's what this was like. I probably got more calls from general managers and coaches during that hour window until everyone sort of figured out all right, it's not done, but it's probably the Texans. Everybody called me. It was great. Now I'm just trying to report, so it was a little disruptive. It was just I'm sitting there on my desk, and it was like comedy. It's like every person in sort of power or whatever was calling and wanted to know. And that was a little fun.
7: And one thing for your mind's eye, if I give you a little bit of homework, but it's also, I think, something that's going to continue to blossom here leading up to the draft in D.C. next year. Ian, we were talking about it last week. You've got the 0-5 Titans. You've got the 0-5 Chargers, the 0-5 Dolphins as well. And then there's a bunch of other teams that are, inching towards the top of the draft that you look at and you're like, kind of don't need a quarterback, but could definitely use Jeremiah Smith. And I'm just wondering, as this plays out, how many in the top five of the draft may not need a quarterback, would have an open for business sign to the other teams that do need one, and then might be tempted to say it could be better to just stick and pick this generationally brilliant wide receiver that Larry Fitzgerald on our show a couple weeks ago called an absolute mutant. So yeah, this is kind of playing out right now over the first third of the season.
10: Yeah, you know? I mean, I'd like to get to the evaluations of Jeremiah Smith before. I mean, we've seen generational receivers, and we're talking about Marvin Harrison, too. People talked about him like this as well.
7: Right.
10: But, I'd like to sort of get to the evaluation part of this. In college, he's been incredible. It is going to be really, really interesting to see who ends up at, let's say the Dolphins end up with the number one pick. My guess is a quarterback will elevate himself, and that would be the – if it's the Titans – that's probably the most interesting decision.
7: What about the Chargers, Ian? I mean, everybody's wondering if Herbert the right mix here in LA, and
10: interesting decision, because it would be either trade the pick or trade Herbert. You'd probably do one of those things. My guess is the Chargers will be better. I would be, if we're talking about the Chargers in a top five pick 2 months from now, that would be a surprise to me. That would be a big surprise to me.
7: Yeah, me too, But
10: then the other thing is, like, we've said for a year, this is the best quarterback draft anyone's seen. So it's like, who? Which one? Like, actually who? Like, Arch was supposed to be there. I saw him last week, and I don't even know if he's going to come out. It might not. Looked okay. It's like, who? Which of the quarterbacks?
7: Well, I asked that of Daniel Jeremiah last week, and his dart throw was Drew Mestemaker at Oklahoma State. That's what he said. So... again,
10: just like we all thought going into the season.
7: All right, Ian, thanks for the time. See you on ESPN later today. And then, of course, NFL game day morning when that's back at it after the London games. Thanks again, bud.
10: Appreciate it. Thanks, Rich.
7: Ladies and gentlemen, the one and only Ian Rappaport at Rap Sheet right here on the Rich Eisen Show.
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7: There he goes. and he broke news during the interview. 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

0: back here on the Rich Eisen Show, 844-204-RICH, about to hop on the phone lines. Breaking news here. You got the drop, Mikey D? You got the drop, Mikey D?
1: Here it comes. Here it comes. And Maria, I see.
2: Breaking news.
0: All right. Christopher, you want to do your usual?
3: Yeah. Ian broke this during a conversation with us, multitasking. The Rams are moving on from kicker Harrison Mevis.
0: All right, that's it.
3: Yeah.
0: I guess it's
3: Sean
0: his
3: McVay's
0: fault.
3: Special teams shakeup.
0: Okay.
3: Blake Group is
0: a groupie.
3: Group A off the Jets practice squad is coming to L.A.
0: Yeah, he is off the Jets practice squad.
4: Hey, Mevis.
0: That's it.
4: Don't need us, Mevis.
0: The thicker kicker.
3: Yeah.
0: See you later. You made that kick to send the Rams to the NFC Championship game last year. But
3: I guess it's his fault nobody blocked.
0: I don't know, man.
4: Is that on him?
0: Listen, we are not special teams experts, but altogether, I don't know. Like, the blocking scheme is where you also need to kick the ball. Don't kick it into Greg Russo. I have no idea, man.
3: Yeah. He did miss one earlier in the night.
0: That's not my area of expertise. Yeah.
3: Bummer.
0: I mean, the video you see, he was talking to his long snapper, walked away from him last night.
3: Bummer, yet predictable.
0: So that's the Rams trying a new kicker. We'll see how that works. Jerry Jones turned 84 years young today. And I don't know about you, what you do on your... You guys share a birthday, July 23rd.
3: Me and TJ, yes,
0: I know
3: sir.
0: That.
3: Yes, sir.
4: There is this pie.
0: I don't know, TJ, have you ever celebrated your birthday by going on 105.3 The Fan in the Metroplex?
4: I have not.
0: Well, Jerry did.
3: I would.
0: His birthday landed on a Tuesday.
3: Yes.
0: Tuesdays aren't just for tacos.
4: Six ones.
3: Nope.
0: That's when Jerry speaks to the local media via 105.3 The Fan. And he was asked about the apparently third-party employee who told Dak the loss to the Buccaneers was embarrassing. Roll it.
5: I didn't pay a lot of attention to it. It doesn't impact me at all. The driver in question was not an employee. But feds can express themselves and should express themselves. I love it for them too. Our employee or not, he was a fan. So it sounds like. So I'm for our fans expressing themselves.
0: Well, as you know, fans sometimes express themselves. And sometimes fans express themselves and apparently no longer work there. That's where the difference is. So I guess that's Jerry saying, don't look at me. I went back and forth on it, and where I landed on it on the show on Friday was, tough to say that sort of stuff to the face of the Dallas Cowboys quarterback, but at the end of the day, he was expressing exactly what...
3: Literally every other Cowboy fan worldwide felt.
0: And what the loss did actually, like, it was a good word for it. It was embarrassing. You can't lose to a winless team starting an undrafted free agent rookie in your house. After you just came up with a big time response to a loss in Rio, But Mike Pettine, former Browns head coach, defensive coordinator, longtime coach in this league, he was brought on. It was a perfect analogy that Ian made. Dean Pease being brought on by the Ravens years ago when Zach Orr was just cutting his teeth as the young coordinator there. That's the answer. Christian Parker, youngest coordinator in the history of the Dallas Cowboys. Do you know who gave Christian Parker his first job in the National Football League?
4: Our new coach.
0: Mike Pettine.
4: Special advisor, I guess.
0: Yes, indeed. And say what you will about his track record in places. It's worked in some places, hasn't worked in others. And Mike Pettine's being brought in, and the word is, we didn't talk about it with Ian, that Christian Parker is going to go upstairs to the booth. Maybe that's where Pettine's going to be too. Jerry confirmed it on Tuesday.
5: You search for what we can do differently that would give us better results. We're going to coach the defense from not on the field, but up above. Parker's going up above.
6: So, Jerry, that wasn't just an example. You're saying Christian Parker will be moving to the booth moving forward?
5: Correct.
0: Okay. See how that all works out. Got to give it up, man. They're not just going to say, we've got the people, we just need to play better and coach better and be better, which drives fans nuts.
3: Mm-hmm.
0: you know? Because, and again, results also in body language, and he just looks lost on the sideline. I'm not going to lie. But that's just his demeanor, his outward demeanor, and hopefully this works. And
4: it's year one also, too.
0: I know, man, but when you got Gotti, you got to go.
4: Yeah, but I mean, look, I've got to keep it somewhat in perspective. Obviously, in NFL, it's not for long, but it is his first year. If you're a true fan, you got to understand there's going to be some growing pains. He's not going to be as good this year as if hopefully he makes it to year four or five. These are all things I'm trying to tell myself to keep
0: flipping
4: out, Rich.
0: Now, and this is an honest follow-up question. Mm. You got to keep things in perspective, or you got to keep things in
3: perspective? You walked into that one,
4: yeah,
3: didn't you?
4: I think I got to keep it in perspective.
0: Don't laugh, Mike.
7: Sorry.
0: Don't laugh, Mike, uh-oh, because Sean in Portland, Oregon.
7: Where?
0: Line four. He's got something to say on the WeatherTech fan line. What's up, Sean?
7: The phone's broken.
3: Oh, no.
0: You there, Sean?
8: No, my phone is not broken.
0: Yeah. What do you got in mind, Sean? What's on your mind?
7: Sean, be careful. I got the finger on the trigger.
8: Hello, gentlemen. First of all, go blue. Attaboy. Always.
0: Oh, okay.
7: I already don't.
0: Yeah, by the way, speaking of not making changes and running things back, and this is what we believe in, Michigan went on a bye week. They're not changing a darn thing. Yes. So we'll see how that works out against Penn State. But go ahead, Sean.
8: Looks like.
0: What's on your mind, Sean?
7: Sean, be careful.
8: Well, first of all,
0: be careful.
8: I'm a season ticket holder for the Rams.
0: Okay.
7: Are you?
8: Yes. I live in Portland, Oregon. That was my retirement gift to myself.
0: Okay.
7: I like it.
8: And I am on my way home. I pulled over to a rest area just north of Sacramento and driving home from the game last night. Mikey, you got tickets. You go, brother.
3: Attaboy,
8: that's
3: Sean.
8: All there is to it.
3: Well done.
0: This is the greatest call we've ever had from a rest area.
3: Yeah.
0: In our 12 years, Sean. You pulled over.
3: That's a 15-hour drive.
0: Yeah. Is that how long's the drive?
8: Well, I usually get up about 3 o'clock in the morning and leave LA.
0: Wow.
8: And it takes me on the way home a little bit less than 14 hours, about 13 and a half.
0: That's how you be part of the Ramily, Mike. This is how you be part of the Ramily. And I imagine with gas prices now, this ain't easy for you, Sean. So
8: it's terrible.
0: So way to go, man.
8: You got
0: to
8: be there.
7: That's respect, Sean.
0: Yeah. And how do you pay respects to Sean?
7: I actually feel, he just made me feel really bad right now.
3: Good.
0: You should pay for his gas with the tickets money you got for the tickets last night.
7: I got to pay for the money. Tickets for my tickets that I got last night.
0: Come on, Sean. Give it to him one more time.
8: What's that?
0: Give it to him one more time. Give it to him one more time, Sean.
8: Mikey, you got to go, brother.
0: By the way, be careful saying that in a rest area. Yeah. You know what I mean? You got to go. That's usually why people pull over to a rod.
3: Yeah, yeah, yeah.
0: You know what I mean?
7: Sure.
0: Thanks for the call, Sean.
7: Sean, whose house?
8: Gentlemen,
7: all right, drive safe, Sean.
8: Have a great day.
7: Drive safe, Sean.
8: Week.
7: One brother.
0: Thanks,
8: bro. Thank you.
0: There's a guy in Oregon who drives down and back.
3: Whose house?
7: I'm not the only guy. I'm just here.
3: You're the only guy here, though.
0: That's true. Over there.
7: Brockman doesn't go to every game.
0: Let's take a break. Overreaction Monday on a Tuesday when we come back. Cam Hayward and then the actor James McAvoy in studio. 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

0: Back here on the Rich Eisen Show. 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You love your team, like this fella, but you don't live near your team, like Sean. 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And it is time for Overreaction Monday on a Tuesday, presented by Marriott Bonvoy.
1: What's more likely?
2: That was terrible.
3: That was crap. That was garbage.
4: This place sucks.
1: Overreaction
5: Mondays.
1: Monday. On a Tuesday.
0: Overreaction Monday on a Tuesday, presented by Marriott Bonvoy. Have at it, Christopher.
6: Hey, what's up, guys?
7: How you doing?
6: Everybody good?
7: No.
6: What up, TJ? Was at the game last night. Have some thoughts.
7: So you're a real fan, right?
6: Real fan.
7: I'm like... fraud people.
6: Although I wasn't wearing anything Rams, Roy.
7: Oh, you better not.
8: Who's else?
6: As long as Josh Allen plays Superman every game, the road to the Super Bowl in the AFC goes through Buffalo.
0: Yeah. I mean, let's see how the Chiefs handle it. You take a look at the Bills' schedule. They got to win in New England. Otherwise, they do not have a tiebreak against the defending AFC champs. And who else are they playing? Of course, they play the Jets twice and the Dolphins twice, so we'll toss that aside. Jets might be able to get them. How about this game? Week 8 home for Baltimore at Minnesota. Home, Kansas City on Thanksgiving night at home. At Denver is another tough one. That's where their season ended last year, as we all know. I'll call this an overreaction at the moment. Lots more football left to be played, but... We see what you're... I'm picking up what you're putting out. What else, Chris?
6: You got me. Let's go to the other side. Combo of weird McVay decisions and special team snafus will keep the Rams out of the playoffs.
0: Yeah. I mean, you could say that about any team.
6: But I'm saying...
0: You know, one third of the phases required to win football games... And, you know...
6: But it keeps happening. This is not the first year.
0: I know it, but to keep the Rams out of the playoffs is an overreaction. Come on now. Guy on the screen's already been cut. Let's see what happens. End of story. Christopher, out of the playoffs? Come on, man. They're just 2-3. They're not 0-5 like their SoFi mates.
6: You can't say it's unrealistic, though, that the Rams...
0: To miss the playoffs? They're too talented. I'm not going there.

0: yet. It's 2-3. There are some winnable games over the next few weeks. They could easily be, you know, 7-3 at the bye.
1: Are they playing as good as Green Bay, Chicago,
0: they're playing
1: Detroit,
0: better than Green
1: Seattle
0: Bay
1: right now?
0: Yes. There, if some of them, absolutely.
1: Okay. Yeah.
0: What else, Chris?
1: All right.
0: The record doesn't show it.
1: Okay.
0: What else?
1: One of the teams they're not playing as good as is the Green Bay Packers currently, TJ. Jordan Love to Christian Watson, best deep threat in the NFL, right?
0: He is not going to be thrown off the segue that he had planned to go from one topic to the next. He's just not going to.
1: Professional.
0: Jordan Love to Christian Watson, best deep threat in the NFL.
2: I mean,
0: not many people are going as up top as those two.
1: They are throwing it deep. That throw was 66, almost 67 yards
0: right
1: in the air.
0: I'm trying to think who else is doing it.
2: Burrow and Chase.
0: I mean, Burrow and Chase. Chase just had a 40-something yarder in Miami that
1: and
0: was his longest
1: catch
0: of the year.
1: That we didn't talk about.
0: It was longest of the year.
1: Yeah.
0: I'll buy this one.
1: This is very fun to watch.
0: I'll buy it. I mean, who else is continuously going up top to flip the field? Just in general.
1: Right.
2: It's going to be Kyler.
0: Over and over again.
2: Soon.
0: Oh,
2: no, I think that's the rhythm.
1: Young and T-Mac.
0: Just for the sake of trying to sneak some more topics in, I'll just quickly say this is not an overreaction right now.
1: How about this one? Monster Week 6 game. Already looking ahead to Sunday in London. If the Texans beat the Jags in London, the Texans are winning the AFC.
0: That's out of control. That's out of control.
1: They should have. Jacksonville should have lost to the Eagles.
0: So okay. So if the Texans get within two games of the Jaguars by the end of Week 6, they win the division.
1: Momentum, and Jacksonville clearly has, you know, some holes in their ship.
0: Dude, everybody does, but they're a better team than most. Their defense is highly opportunistic. Highly.
1: Do they have Will Anderson Jr.?
0: They played well as a unit for the first time all year, and it was against the Tennessee Titans, who are winless.
1: They get paid too.
0: I understand. They appear to be a nice get-right game for many.
1: And?
0: All right.
1: They've got a Maserati in the garage now.
0: Onward.
1: Jeez, TJ, disrespect.
0: The Arizona Hoopty. We'll see if he can finally be the Maserati.
2: Hoopty rolling.
0: What else?
2: Dragon.
1: Speaking of Tennessee, it pains me to say this because I do really like him, but it might be time that Cam Ward got the Bryce Young treatment.
0: Mm.
1: Titans.
0: Is Andy Dalton there?
1: He got released, so he could be. It's just not going well, and I think maybe just like a timeout. Maybe we'll take a timeout for Bryce Young. I mean, sorry, for Cam Ward.
0: I don't know.
1: Clearly it worked for Bryce.
0: Oh, man.
1: But it's not, they're looking at 0-17, man. They're just not good.
0: I know. I don't think this is an overreaction. I don't think they're going to do it. They would know better than we would, but boy, you really put me in a position there. I'll say that's not an overreaction right now. If they really feel that's what he needs. If you're an NFL fan, you're probably in a long-distance relationship with your team, and that hurts your heart. 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
0: Earlier on the show, NFL Network insider Ian Rappaport. Coming up, Steelers defensive tackle Cam Hayward. Actor and director James McAvoy. And now, it's Rich Eisen.
1: Number 3 of the Rich Eisen Show is on the air. Director and actor James McAvoy is in our green room. He's going to come on out here and have a fun conversation with us in just about 20 minutes time. He's got his new movie called California Scheming. We've got a clip from it, and it's a fun film based on an outrageous true story. He'll be coming out here in just about 20 minutes time. 844-204-RICH is the number to dial. If you missed our first 2 hours with Ian Rappaport and talking about last night's remarkable Rams-Bills Week 5 Monday night recap, there's our YouTube channel. There is our Disney Plus page. You can listen to this show as a podcast, however you get your podcasts. And if you missed the first 2 hours, you missed a guy from Portland, Oregon calling in. Sean in Portland, Oregon, who said his retirement gift to himself was to get Rams season tickets. And he said he was driving back from the game 14 hours that he went to go see, pulled over in a Sacramento rest stop just to call in to chastise Mike Del Tufo for selling his tickets and not going to the game.
4: Mikey, you gotta go, brother.
1: That's what he said. Well, there's somebody who's about to tell Sean in Portland, Oregon to hold his beer. Josh in Idaho Falls.
5: Oh, baby.
1: Is on the WeatherTech fan line.
6: Remember,
1: be quiet, Mike.
5: Yeah, be quiet.
1: Just hit buttons. I'll do the talking. What's up, Josh?
7: I am just north of Baker, California, driving home from Idaho Falls. Okay. Drove there to be with my mom after my stepdad passed away. My birthday was on Tuesday. And I got to tell you, if you have season tickets and don't go to a Monday night football game with Rams, Bills, you are the definition of Fugazi, Mike Del Tufo, and should have to eat your own hat.
5: Eat your own hat?
6: I mean, I'm not eating hats.
5: Take that.
1: First of all, condolences.
7: Can I say that with all the love in the world for you, sir?
6: No.
1: Condolences on your stepdad. Josh, where did you pull over? Where are you right now?
7: Just north of Baker, California.
1: Okay. Where is that, just in case those who are not familiar with Baker, California?
7: Go up to 15 until you're in the middle of nowhere, and then you might hit it. an hour south of Barstow.
1: Okay. You got a long way to go until you're home.
7: Yeah. 10 hours and 3 minutes left on my drive, sir.
1: Jeez.
5: I know.
1: And how long does it take you to get to the 405 from your house? 10 minutes.
6: Not even 405. I can stay on Service Street.
1: From the fit to the 105. Jeez. Like, that's the speed freeway. It's so fast. 10
6: Josh,
1: minutes.
6: You're making me feel bad now.
1: You should.
5: You should feel bad.
7: Well, that was the purpose.
1: That was the purpose.
6: Yeah.
1: Thank you, Josh. Josh, thanks for calling in. Drive safe. Hopefully we can make your ride over the next hour listening to us a little bit faster.
5: Yeah, I'm trying to make you feel
7: better. The rest of you have been great. You guys are always awesome.
1: Thanks, man. Josh in Idaho Falls. Pat in Horseheads, New York.
5: Yes, even better.
1: Pat.
8: How's it going, Rich?
1: First of all, what's the genesis of your town's name, Horseheads? Is it the Godfather?
8: Yeah, I don't know. They just found a bunch of dead horses here. I mean, we're not
6: Sleepy Hollow. Fire,
8: so, like, Ernie Davis, Mark Twain, very close by. So,
1: okay.
5: Sleepy Hollow.
1: Okay. Sleepy Hollow, the rider of the horse had no head, Mike.
5: I know. I mean,
1: oh, my God.
8: There's just a bunch of horses.
1: He's on fire today. What's on your mind, Pat?
8: I'm starting to think that the Knicks might have cursed all the New York teams. I mean, you got Igor going down for the year.
1: What are you talking about?
8: What's your thoughts?
1: Pat, First of all, I like the Mets were cursed the day they were born. That's number one. Okay,
6: they got a World Series.
8: No, I'm talking about the A teams, not the B teams.
1: Okay, okay. You're a Yankee fan, huh, Pat?
8: Yankees Rangers, right?
1: Okay. Well, the Rangers, as you all know, broke the curse in '94. Right. So let's put that aside. The Yankees are just not perfect example, Pat. The Knicks didn't curse anybody.
8: No,
1: that's number one.
8: When I talk about the players, the Knicks won, now all the players are getting
1: injured. So Jackson Dart got hurt. You're 3-1-1 right now. The Jameis Winston experience. You're in first place. And you got a new coach who definitely knows what he's doing. Yeah, the Knicks didn't. Pat, God bless. Thanks for the call, Pat. Really appreciate it. The Knicks didn't curse anybody. Let's go here as Cam's working through some technical problems at home. A perfect example of why the Yankees are a flawed team. Last night, the Cleveland Guardians got two home runs off of a pitcher the Yankees were no hit by for 6 1/3. Okay? And the two guys who hit the home runs off of Rasmussen, DeLauter, who is is he like the Ben Rice, if you will, of the Guardians?
9: Sure, yeah, I like
1: Let's
9: that
1: Let's just make this analogy,
9: like
1: right?
9: That. Yeah, I like that.
1: Okay.
9: He's a big dude.
1: And Patrick Bailey, who couldn't hit a lick for the Giants, took one out, okay? And then they kept hanging around and hanging around and hanging around. And when they had a one-run lead in the ninth and a guy in scoring position and Jose Ramirez at the plate, I turned to Cooper and I said, this is an insurance run as the day is long. And what did he do? He put one in left field.
9: Always comes through.
1: And he got, and then he steals second, and then on a hit and run with two outs, here comes a big inning. Yep. Game over.
9: Yep.
1: Yankees couldn't do that. And Knicks winning had nothing to do cursing him. I know he's making a point about how the Giants quarterback got hurt because the Knicks won it all. That's fun. But when I say fun, not for Dart or the Giants fans, I'm just saying Knicks didn't curse anybody. As a matter of fact, what's coming is a repeat.
9: Of what?
1: The championship.
9: Okay.
6: Ooh.
1: That's all I'm saying. NBA star. Cam Hayward is back on the Rich Eisen Show, everybody. How are you, Cam? Everything good in your neighborhood? What do we got there?
10: Better now. Now I get to see you.
1: Okay. We got technical difficulties?
10: Yeah. Yeah. Zoom was not working for me, so I had to restart everything, and I started freaking out.
1: There you go. No, but it worked out. So you cleaned house, and it worked out. Right?
10: Wow. Sort of. Really? Really?
1: No,
10: really
1: hey, we talked
10: about my words there, aren't
1: brother,
10: you?
1: Your coach said we got to clean house a little bit, and then boom, 34 points. You're all over the Colts. You know what I mean?
10: Fire? I'm trying to figure out who we fired because everybody was thinking we were going to fire everybody.
1: You fired nobody. You stayed the course. And look at that performance. I mean, that looked really good on Sunday, Cam.
10: It's one game, but okay. Our offense has been humming. Defensive-wise, I thought we did some good things against Jonathan Taylor, but I definitely think we can keep more points off the board.
1: How did it feel afterwards, though, right? Like it felt like that things are in a better spot, clearly, or what's the general sense? I know it's just one game at a time. It's year 16 for you. You've been around the rodeo here. It's fine. But it did look like things are beginning to cook a little bit.
10: You know, I think it felt very synonymous with having a good performance. Our offense going out there and scoring 34 points, that's nothing to sneeze at. Jalen Warren was on fire
1: that game.
10: He's
1: so good, man.
10: He's so dang good, and he doesn't get enough credit for his contact balance and just taking it deep. You know, I think being able to catch out of the backfield is one thing, which was an amazing play to start off. I know Aaron took a big hit on that one, but then just the running game just felt like everything was full tilt for our offense. And after the game, I felt like our team just addressed it and said, hey, we won, but now we got to stack. It's been up and down every game, so we got to put together quality games and quality opponents and make sure we have more stacks and more wins because everybody likes a good short stack, right? Everybody likes pancakes.
1: Nice. Oh, who doesn't? Fact. Clearly. So when you say
10: you
1: talk
10: about
1: it.
10: Are you a pancake guy or a waffle guy?
1: Me?
9: Both.
1: Me?
10: Oh, yeah.
1: Listen, I have no background to the country of Belgium, but the Belgian waffle, sir?
10: Yeah.
1: There's nothing better than that. I mean, I grew up on the Eggo waffle.
10: Oh, everybody grew up on the Eggo.
1: Oh, yeah.
10: What's better, the plain or the cinnamon toast?
1: Oh, just straight up. Straight up Eggo waffle with the syrup on top.
10: Oh, the cinnamon Eggos are like, those are to die for.
9: I'm a French toast guy myself.
1: You know what?
10: Oh, you're a monster.
1: So if somebody, hold on a minute, I'm going to go here. So somebody grabbed your cinnamon Eggo, you told him to Lego your Eggo, Cam?
9: But don't get it.
10: Yes. Lego my Eggo.
1: That was a commercial.
9: Yeah.
10: Can we get a sponsorship going between me and you? Just Eggo?
1: I think we just did.
9: Rich, who's going to tell Cam to Lego the Eggo?
1: Nobody.
9: Cam, he's
1: like that. Nobody. It's like that chant. But so you literally, there was a conversation verbally said, we have to stack. Like that's happened?
10: Yes.
1: Who led that? You? Did you start it?
10: All of our vets. We all talk about it. I think it's just when you get to a situation where your road games are going one way, your home games are another thing. We got to stack. We got to make sure it's not just a home and road thing. It's got to be we take this on the show on the road and we're able to perform at a high level.
1: Yeah, and obviously the Thursday night game that started week five is a perfect way for everybody to in your locker room to say you can't overlook anybody. Because that's the team that beat the Cowboys, and that's the team you got to go down and hand a loss to start stacking this week.
10: Yeah, the Bucs have done a great job rallying without Baker Mayfield, who is, you know, really good in this league. But I thought Daniels played very well. I thought their run game was exceptional. I can't say enough good things about Kenneth Gainwell because he was our team MVP last year. Then he goes over and joins Bucky Irving. And so having those two together, that's like how we had last year between Jalen and Kenny. And so now we have Rico, but I think it's really synonymous with winning this game that we stop the run and then be able to get after the passer.
1: They don't use Kenny Gainwell enough, though, Cam. I mean, and that's 1,000% spoken as somebody who has him in a fantasy league and is in a fantasy league that is not surrounded by a bunch of suck-up dads like you're in right now, Cam. Yeah.
10: I got on the waiver wire. I picked up the Atlanta Falcons. They started off very good.
1: Uh-huh.
10: They got that touchdown. I was like, oh, man, I'm riding the high.
1: Yes, sir.
10: It didn't end up that well with that defense. Mm-hmm. But luckily, I had George Pickens, who played amazing. Okay. I had Dak. Who else did I have? I had Trey McBride, who had an insane catch this past week.
1: That's true.
10: And then Justin Jefferson, you know, having that wide receiver crew, I think
1: this is crazy.
10: You're able to just, you know, I'm able to laugh about the embarrassment of riches I have in my fantasy league.
1: Mm-hmm. Well, I mean, and again, that you're in a league with a bunch of dads are like, oh, I'm in a league with Cam Hayward. Let me draft.
10: There's kids too.
1: Okay. I love it. Cam Hayward here on the Rich Eisen Show. Pay your respects to another guy you're going to be seeing this week, Vita Vea. How good is he,
10: Cam? Vita is, I don't know how Vita does it. I think you look at the size of the man and you're like, damn, that's going to be a problem for anybody. But Vita's able to move. He's able to, you know, be a effective pass rusher. And it always takes two to block him, and sometimes three.
1: And obviously, you know, this being Aaron's 90 millionth rodeo, the pressure plan, I'm sure, is going to be in place because Todd Bowles is, I think, already blitzed. He's already blitzed five times, and it's not even noon out here on the left coast here on a Tuesday. And again, that's where Warren can come into play. I mean, Jeremy Bernard had a really nice game. Mm-hmm. You know, my guy and Roman Wilson, Freiermuth with two touchdowns. That's, you know, I didn't even mention DK. That's part of the conversation, I imagine, this week for your team.
10: And if I can mention, there was a play from our past game where Jalen caught the touchdown.
1: Yes.
10: But what is not mentioned is DK's blocking. And I thought DK did an amazing job. So many times we talk about just a wide receiver catching. And in Pittsburgh, we're known for having really great blockers as wide receivers. So I got to give a shout out to DK for those two blocks he had on that play, because without those, it might just be a long run and not a touchdown.
1: Now, I'm sure you didn't see the end of the any of these games, because one ended in London while you were out there warming up for the Colts, and another one ended probably a half hour you're probably doing post-game interviews and locker room stuff. Unless, was, did you see the end of the Giants and Commanders?
10: I did.
1: What are your 2 cents on that subject matter, Cam?
10: As a defense, you punch the ball out from Scataboo, right?
1: Yep.
10: And you're thinking, oh, we're about to go win this game. You go down there, you're wasting time, and you don't think there's a conversation that happened that said, hey, we need to either spike this ball or get this ball out of bounds immediately because we got to stop the clock. I was dumbfounded when I watched it. I was really shocked. You feel bad for Dan Quinn. Hopefully there was communication there, but as a quarterback, you got to be able to understand the situation more than anybody.
1: Now, if you're a defender on the Commanders, do you go in the locker room demanding answers? Do you walk up to somebody and say, what happened? Do you go to your quarterback or your coach and demand an answer for what happened?
10: I probably already spazzed out, so I'm not asking any questions at that point.
1: Is that right? Seriously?
10: Yeah. Yes, yes. I would then have been... That just can't happen. That is a game you have to win 100 times, not 99, 100 times. When you're going in and you're controlling the clock, that cannot happen. The next day, we're probably going to have a conversation about it. But I need everybody to understand every situation we go into. That you can't go into that drive and not saying, hey, we need to stop the ball. We don't have any timeouts left. We've already used them. We definitely can't take a sack on this. And we can't fall to the ground and act like everything's okay. I would have been pissed to be in that locker room.
1: Yeah, and I'm, you know, and the aftermath, we're going to see how it all does play out from here on out for the Commanders. Can you do us a favor here and try from afar? Obviously, you're not in that locker room, but the Cowboys hired Mike Pettine to come in and help with their defense, and they're moving Christian Parker, their coordinator, from the field to the booth. Can you help us figure out, like, what as somebody who's been in locker rooms and obviously on that side of the ball, what does that tell you about what the Cowboys are attempting to fix here, Cam?
10: I think they're attempting to fix communication, one that's on the sideline, and one, what are they seeing from a bird's eye view? I think sometimes there can be too many cooks in the kitchen, and I don't know if that's the case here. I think bringing in an outsider in Mike Pettine, a great defensive mind, but where does he place in all this? Where do you put him with your staff? Is he more focused with your linebackers, your DBs, your defensive line? But you're looking for cohesion. You're looking for everybody to build on what you've done in the past and say, hey, we've done this. Let's improve. Let's continue to keep growing. But we can't go backwards. We can't have these lapses that we're having, you know, because look at their defense. They have all the success they want. They have the primetime players. I look at Quinnen Williams as one of those top 10 defensive tackles that's going to get the job done. You have a guy like Caleb Downs on your back end that is going to be a player from here on out, and he's just going to continue to get better, but he's an instinctual player. And so having that guy have, you know, eyes on him and making sure he knows what he's looking at is huge. But, you know, what can they do in the meantime is buy in, have their coaches have a message and be able to simplify.
1: Is there a generality that you can communicate to those listening and viewing right now about coordinator going from downstairs to upstairs? What does that mean? What are you looking to gain from just that physical move for a coordinator, Cam?
10: So for a coordinator, I like my coordinator, and we just did this change as well, because I like for our coordinator to be on the field, because then you can have constant communication. You can update things. You can check plays that you want to run. When you go from field to booth, that is an eye problem. Maybe he's too focused in on one part of the game. That's got to be something that you look from a bird's eye view and say, hey, they're 12 or 11 or 13. This puts us in a better situation. But, you know, the antics on the sideline might be getting the best of them.
1: Interesting. So, and moving somebody upstairs makes it more difficult to communicate?
10: I would say you're communicating with your staff coaches, right? And so you're not going to have the TJ Watts of the world or able to get on the headphone every time in, time out. For a lot of established defenses, they want to have communication over and over again so you can, you know, build on what you're doing, change what you're doing, and have that communication. Sometimes it can get lost in communication if a guy's not on the sideline. So that could be something that you want to address, and it might be something where they feel like he's too close to the situation. We need him from the sideline. He may be spazzing out. You just never know in those situations.
1: And so Patrick Graham, it was better to have him down on the field this past Sunday?
10: Much better. I think for our group, we're able to have direct communication. We're able to communicate things that we're seeing and then apply it instead of just having one guy at a headphones. I think you're able to have everybody in tune to your plan, and it allows everybody to feel a lot more confident in that.
1: And if you don't mind me asking, you can pass on, you can swim move me on this one. Was it you, TJ Watt, who asked for that? Or did you go to Mike, or how did that come about? No?
10: No, I don't think I can only speak for myself, but I don't think our guys went to him. I think PG kind of understood what was going on, and, you know, I think Mike and PG talked about it, and, you know, at the end of the day, it's all about winning games. And so when we get the result we want, we're going to keep PG on the sideline.
1: So there'll be no more shots of TJ getting on the headset, huh?
10: There's some other coaches, but I don't think TJ's going out of his way to talk to those coaches.
1: Okay. Pretty wild, though. You're going back to where Mike Tomlin once belonged, right? Tampa. This is a kind of a full circle in a way, you know?
10: Tampa, yeah. Mike Tomlin. Got to give a big shout out to Danny Smith, who's down there right now.
1: Okay.
10: A lot of love for him.
1: Is he still chewing gum right now?
10: Still chewing gum.
1: How many pieces of gum have you watched him put in his mouth at once? What's the record?
10: He's at least got 10 going into a game.
1: Come on, jeez. So. Come on. No, no, no. Like what, in his pocket or in it already?
10: No, in his mouth.
1: 10?
10: Yeah.
1: Wow.
10: Yeah. Danny's always prepared. So I love Danny. Danny brings some energy to any special teams meeting you have. And he is always tearing someone apart when it comes to getting everything right for your team.
1: All right, Cam. Great to see you. Great to see you. Congrats again on that dub this past week.
10: Wait, did you forget about our thing we were going to work on?
1: What were we going to work on? What is it?
10: Remember we talked about the rule changes?
1: Oh, that's right. Okay. All right. Do you want to?
10: I have a new rule.
1: Okay, pardon me. That we end this segment with a rule that Cam Hayward would like to change. We came up with a homework assignment.
10: Yes.
1: My bad. Here we go. What do you got?
10: Okay. Okay, so did you watch the Rams game?
1: Of course.
10: The Rams-Bills game?
1: Yes, sir.
5: Yes.
10: Did you see Aaron Donald's sack?
1: I did, and it got wiped out.
10: That needs to be changed.
1: What are you talking about?
10: We need to have a stat for when a D lineman beats an offensive lineman in sacks, and he has nothing against him, nothing affecting him when it comes to the DB holding or anything. We need to still make that a sack because I thought that was a brilliant move. I just think we need to acknowledge more of the D lineman getting the sack in that chance.
1: But what if the receiver that Josh Allen was looking at wasn't open because somebody was illegally draping himself on him, and that gave enough time for Donald to get home, Cam?
10: I have a rebuttal to that. Mm-hmm. He can throw it out of bounds.
1: Hmm. Okay.
5: Good.
1: So what do we call that? A would-be sack? What do we call it?
10: I don't know. Ask PFF. They've got something for that.
1: Cam Hayward with a new stat. There we go. All right, I like it, Cam. We'll chat next week. My bad. Yes, thank you for correcting me. I appreciate it. That's Cam Hayward right there. He's not just a football podcast. Check it out wherever you get your podcasts. 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

0: That's the neat part about this movie. James McAvoy is here on The Rich Eisen Show. Feature film directorial debut, also with a role in it. We just saw, for our radio audience that just rejoined us, a clip from the film. And James McAvoy is here in person for this.
1: Thanks for showing the clip, man. It's really kind.
0: No, and again, I know it's... by the way, for our radio audience, you were like, this is not cinematically beautiful.
1: Oh, no. The film's got a lot of scale and scope and beauty and dynamism. And then we keep showing that clip just because I'm in it. And I'm like the most well-known person in
0: Understood.
1: It. And I'm like, every time it comes on, a part of me dies. The film will deliver way more than two people, three people sitting in a car, I promise you.
0: So what do you like about the story where you're like, okay, I want to make this film and I want to do it as the director as well?
1: I'm from, the film's called California Scheming, right. And it's called that for a couple of reasons. There's a scheme in the film, but also something that I don't necessarily explain in the film is that the boys come from a kind of neighborhood that you guys would call a project, mm-hmm. and we would call a council scheme. Mm-hmm. So that's why it's called California Scheming. I'm from a scheme, and whenever I see movies made about the kind of project or scheme that I came from in mm-hmm. Scotland and even in America and the rest of Great Britain, it was usually fairly sincere, earnest, depressing, exploitative of the poverty kind of situation. And whilst this film definitely embraces those things, mm-hmm. it actually feels a lot more like what my childhood was like when I went out the front door, which is full of adventure and opportunity and peril and flight and just the opposite sex and like bad things and good things and fun and all the stuff that actually movies are about. And so I wanted to make a film about that kind of neighborhood where it propelled and it was an adventure and it was fun and it was a ride. And this was the opportunity to do that while still being a true story about artists from the lower end of the socioeconomic ladder trying to bust into show business, which is something that I've experienced and walked that tightrope for 31 years. So, whilst it was a true story about real guys, it also felt incredibly personal to me.
0: Well, and again, it's available now in select theaters and expansion to additional theaters this coming Friday based on that true story, California Scheming. Everybody should go see it. Just so many things I want to ask you about with your career, James. You know, obviously Band of Brothers, yeah. Shameless. But I do want to, you know, hit you the first thing with something else. The film, The Last King of Scotland.
1: Oh, wow. Yeah, yeah.
0: I love this movie. You were nominated for a BAFTA for this.
1: Yes.
0: And, you know, Forrest Whitaker.
1: Oh, my God. He was amazing.
0: He was the Oscar man, right?
1: He's the Oscar man. He got the Oscar.
0: For that. When you were making that, did you know this had some possibility of not just an Oscar or a BAFTA, but putting you on a map that you've really not been on at that point in time?
1: I was so scared to think like that when I was 23.
0: That's how old you were?
1: I was 23, yeah. I was so scared. I'm not scared, but I was so aware that, you know, you're lucky to make it to any level in your business.
0: Sure.
1: And if you can pay your bills as an actor, for me, that was my goal. That's success, right? If I can put a roof over my head and pay my way.
0: Yes.
1: From performing, that's uh-huh. it. Anything else beyond that felt like I'm getting lucky here, and my luck might run out. I might get found out. They might at any point say, mm-hmm. "Now you're done. Your time's over. Oh, we get it. We found you out."
0: That's how you entered this project?
1: That was just how I end. That's just was kind of generally my thinking sure. at the time. Uh-huh. And then you get there, and you're not all depressed and down about it. You're like, well, I've got nothing to lose because this could be over at any minute. So I'll give it my best shot at every opportunity. I was never inhibited by feeling that sort of pragmatism or realism or pessimism, all the isms. And but I had a strong awareness that, you know, the favor of showbiz and the favor of the people that finance things, mm-hmm. it can be fickle. And great actors sometimes go missing for decades and never come back again. And so I was like, enjoy it while it lasts and work really hard. Give it my best shot every time it's my turn to stand on the mark and every time the guy says action. But I wasn't even thinking about this could be my shot, this could be my opening to Hollywood, this could be anything. What I was aware of and really sort of owning was what it was like to be around Forrest during that moment and that time in Uganda when he was given the performance of a lifetime.
0: As Idi Amin.
1: Yeah.
0: What was that? So what was it like?
1: I mean, Idi was such a massively multifaceted character in terms of what he did, the horrors and the atrocities that he committed, of course, the good things that he did for the country, mm-hmm. the humor of the man, the physical sort of intimidation and dominance of the man, the human being that was in there as well. And so watching Forrest do all of that. And I don't know what Forrest was doing. I don't know if he's a method actor or not. I don't mm-hmm. know. But he certainly wasn't just like, you know, wait until action and then doing it. There was something of him connected to the character away from it, away from the camera also. And I was invited into that also. And he shared that with me. And that was just, as well as just being a nice person to be on set with, he was, as a young actor, getting invited into somebody going that deep and mm-hmm. going and being that complex.
0: Yes.
1: But then ultimately, when the cameras roll, it becomes very simple. That was like part of my education in film.
0: Wow. James McAvoy here on The Rich Eisen Show. I'll be honest with you, I'm freaking out a little bit because in the answers that you're giving in this interview, you're touching your temple with your fingertip. I don't know if you're aware that you're doing that.
1: I'm always touching myself.
0: But you're doing the Professor X thing. I don't know if you're aware. Are you trying to read what I'm going to ask you now?
1: I've got nothing. I'm just getting blank messages.
0: When you got offered that role for the first time, what'd you think?
1: Do you know what I really thought? I was a fan of the cartoon, and I was a fan of the original film.
0: Sure.
1: I was also a Patrick Stewart fan, because I was a big Star Trek fan.
0: Yeah.
1: So the idea of playing a young him, I didn't really see myself as a young version of him, but I was like, oh, that's interesting. And I needed a gig. I'd stayed off work for a little while because my first kid had just been born mm-hmm. and we weren't in debt or anything. And we owned the house, but we didn't really have much money in the bank. So this was a big gig, 3 movie deal. And it also shot like 30 minutes from my front door in London.
0: Hey.
1: And I was like, I don't even need to read the script. I'm doing this. I remember my agent phoning me up and going like, what do you think of the script? And I was like, it's a work of heartbreaking genius. We got to do this. And I'd like flicked through it. I was like, I'm doing it.
0: Yeah. Smart move.
1: Yeah. It worked out.
0: When did you meet Patrick Stewart for the first time, then?
1: Not until the second movie.
0: That's it.
1: I tell a lie. I had met Patrick in the past.
0: Okay. But for the first time, portraying a character that
1: Charles
0: he helped.
1: Charles on Charles. That was the second movie. And there was two casts. There was the older cast.
0: Yes.
1: Then the younger cast.
0: Yes.
1: They didn't mix. We didn't cross over except for Hugh and me.
0: Mm-hmm.
1: And so my first day was their last day. And we got to do a scene together, and that was pretty wild. Pretty wild. Especially scenes like I say, I'd been watching him since I was a kid as a captain of the Enterprise and loving what he did, because he brought this whole different tone to it. He brought this whole different attitude to the Star Trek world and this kind of classical energy, this classical sort of authority, and I loved what he did with that. So it was a part of a fanboy in me as well, kind of rejoicing in that.
0: What did he say to me?
1: Well, the weird thing is, I was in there for about 18 hours. I had hair this long.
0: Okay.
1: And I decided my part of the movie was set in the 70s, mm-hmm. and we were still trying to present a different visual thing for Charles than what Patrick represents. So he had no hair. We were like, I need to have too much hair. So he gave me like these hair extensions that went down to my shoulders. And I think that was a 17-hour, 18-hour hair extension session. And I'm sitting there with his hair down to my bum. We chopped it to here, but halfway through the process, I need to get this chair. I've been in it for 10 hours and mm-hmm. take a break. And I go around the corner and there's a trailer. Big trailer, and I see Sirian's in there, and he's like, James, you come in. And I'm sitting in there, and he's like, Patrick's making salmon. I do a terrible Sirian making.
0: By the way, I think it sounds great.
2: We're good.
1: You know, James. And he says, you know, Patrick's done a bit of Macbeth, and I've done Macbeth. He's like, James, you've just finished Macbeth, haven't you? And I'd just finished Macbeth in the West End, like 2 weeks earlier, and I'm like, why don't we all do a bit? And I was like, oh, man. And they start doing Macbeth at each other. And I've only just come off stage 2 weeks ago playing the lead character, Macbeth.
0: Uh-huh.
1: I cannot remember a word.
0: They must
1: have done it like 40 years previous. So that was funny. That was really funny. And I think I think Serena had seen Mike Macbeth as well, but Patrick never talked to me about that stuff.
0: So you blanked. You just drew
1: I blanked. I was like, oh, you guys, no, you do your, you guys are great. I've got to go back and put hair extensions in. I'm like getting the script. I'm like,
0: do you do a
1: Patrick? Yeah, tomorrow.
0: Do you do a Patrick Stewart?
1: I used to engage. Okay, but it's not that good. It's not, if I worked on them, I think it'd be better. Oh God, it's like confessing I haven't done my homework.
0: That's all right. It's like riding a bike.
1: Yeah.
0: But that's so cool though, that was he Sir Pat Stew just yet?
1: They were both sirs.
0: Okay.
1: They were both knights of the realm. But nobody was asking anybody to call them Sir Patrick or Sir Ian, not at all.
0: But that's pretty cool. I mean, that photograph, yeah. You're mates, right? Pretty much.
1: Friendly, definitely friendly.
0: Okay, I didn't want to.
1: Oh, you mean with Patrick?
0: Yeah.
1: Oh, yeah. Look, we get along really, really fine. I've not seen him in a long time. Mm-hmm. So, yeah.
0: Is there any possibility of doing more X-Men stuff?
1: Look, there's always possibilities. I'm not involved in any way. And I've,
0: not at all?
1: No.
0: Okay, because I just didn't know. I mean, you're seeing, a mixture of these worlds now on screen, like
1: absolutely.
0: In the latest Spider-Man that actually happened, or there's actual mixing of these worlds.
1: No, look, I did 10 good years in that, and it was amazing. But to be honest with you, I think some people stay in the same gig for decades, and fine, that's great.
0: Mm-hmm.
1: The joy for me in my career so far of 32 years is that I've never really fallen into one thing. And that's not something that the industry really affords everyone. But I've been afforded a certain level of dexterity and variety in the work that I'm allowed to do. And that's really the kind of the stuff that fuels me, is constantly pushing myself. It's why I'm directing now. I want to challenge myself in that field as well, and not kind of fall into just doing the same thing again.
0: Of course.
1: So it would feel weird going back anyway.
0: I understood. Last one for you. Other than California Scheming, which is again a directorial debut, I'm sure you're very proud of that.
1: Oh,
0: you're
1: yeah.
0: Very excited about it. What's the one thing that you have done in your career that people don't talk about enough that you're that you're proud of?
1: I love that. It's like,
0: done.
1: I wish people would tell me I was good in this more. What's the one thing that I've done that people...
0: That you're proud of? Like, you know what? I acted my ass off in that thing.
1: Do you know, I think about the theater that I've done sometimes, sure. And the beauty of it is when it's over, it's over. And even like, you know, if you do 100 shows, the first night, that will never happen again like that. And that's
0: right.
1: Over. And I sometimes mourn the passing of those, that they're not recorded, that they're not, I can't see them again, and people can't enjoy those again. In terms of film, what's the one thing that I feel is under, I mean, I made a movie called Filth, which is another very Scottish film, which is one of the things I'm most proud of in my career.
0: Mm-hmm.
1: It's really dark and it's really funny and it's like tragic and it's grotesque, but it's also heartfelt and you care about this guy who's so repellent in some ways, but we make you care about him. And it pushes and pulls the audience around in this kind of psychological comedy. And it's from the creator of Trainspotting, Irvin Welsh, and this amazing director, John S. Baird. That's the one I'd say that it would benefit from more exposure.
0: Okay. Well, speaking of Filth, you said earlier that you married into an Eagles family. Is that what you said?
1: I've married an Erie of Eagles, yeah.
0: Okay, because I only say that because things aren't going very well.
1: Well, look, they just played. I live in North London near the Tottenham Stadium because I'm a plastic Tottenham fan. My kids are Tottenham fans proper.
0: Right.
1: I'm a Celtic fan. And so I think the Eagles have played London more than any other NFL team, and we usually do all right, but they just got done in the last final minute, right, by the Jaguars.
0: Very much so.
1: Yeah.
0: I know, they're hurting right now.
1: We were talking about maybe seeing if the family would come out from Philly to London to come and catch the game. Kind of glad we didn't.
0: That's right. That'd be a long ride home,
1: I know, for sure.
0: California Scheming is available now in select theaters with an expansion to additional theaters again this Friday. The feature film directorial debut of James McAvoy. Pleasure to see you, sir.
1: Thank you so much.
0: Thanks for coming here. Next time, any other time you want to come back, I mean, we just scratched the surface. Thank you.
1: There's a lot. Thank you.
0: Appreciate it. That's James McAvoy right here on The Rich Eisen Show. We're back to wrap this Tuesday show up in a moment.
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0: 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So during the commercial break, you come up to me like, there's trade rumors galore right now? What's going on?
1: Trade rumors are starting to pop off. You know, we're a couple weeks from the deadline, and I think some wide receivers might get moved. You see Juwan Jennings' name is being thrown about.
0: For the Niners?
1: Jerry Jeudy is now in a rumor mill. So I think we're getting ready to see some movement.
2: Here it comes.
0: I don't know how Juwan Jennings left San Francisco in terms of being welcomed back there or not. I don't know.
1: Yeah.

0: All I know is that it's definitely better than he left, better than Brandon Ayuk is, who's in terms of still there,
1: technically there.
0: Right? But Juwan Jennings would have been the MVP of the Super Bowl played in Las Vegas between the Chiefs and the Niners. He would have if they won it.
2: He was awesome that day.
0: Dude, that was in Vegas, right?
1: Hold on.
2: Was it the Miami one?
0: Yeah. No, they played twice.
2: Yeah.
0: So
1: that was the Vegas one.
0: Juwan Jennings would have been the MVP if they had won that in overtime. I think so. He was that good in that game. He was everywhere. So you won't have to bring him up to speed pretty much if that's the case. Man, let's get everyone back. Which is another reason why Ayuk, he's like, you got to be kidding me. What's going on there?
2: What is going on?
0: If they're welcoming back Debo and if Juwan Jennings goes back,
3: just
0: keep running it back. You know?
2: Jerry Rice, John Taylor, do they have any, you know, can they give me some?
0: Do they have any more?
2: Yeah. So,
0: you know Jerry can give you
1: Jerry
0: some.
1: Jerry can play.
2: Give me some snaps.
1: 100%. Jerry can play.
0: Man, I'm just looking down to see if there's anybody who's further away from Idaho that's driving back from the Rams game. That's
2: anyone
0: calling
2: else driving?
0: Somebody from Oregon and someone from Idaho is like, I'm driving home, and Del Tufo couldn't even go to the game.
4: This disrespect is real.
0: And again, man,
2: deserve.
0: The Dodgers lost last night.
1: Rough
0: the Rams
1: night.
0: Lost last night.
1: Night.
0: For you, man, who's a diehard fan of neither.
2: Sleep? Yeah.
0: It's got to be rough.
1: I forgot my Aura ring.
2: How'd you sleep? Oh, my goodness.
0: Well, your walking aura ring?
1: Yeah, I actually have a ring that I wear, you know?
0: You like it?
1: My health.
0: Different type, right?
1: I have a walking aura.
0: Right.
1: Mikey.
0: Is Ohtani going to get benched for game three? When are we making this decision?
1: Come on.
0: We probably won't find out there during the show tomorrow.
2: Yeah, game three tomorrow night here in L.A. You going to that one, Mike?
1: I think I'm going to both.
0: No, he's not.
1: I'm going Thursday.
3: He's going to one for sure.
1: Yeah.
0: Oh, which one is that?
3: I don't know Thursday. Which one, but I know.
0: The one that Fox is doing.
1: No, Fox is doing both.
0: Fox is doing both, right? Yeah,
1: yeah,
0: sure.
1: I'm going to one game, and I'm taking fifth.
2: Also, rumors he's going to, you know, slide down to eighth in the lineup.
1: Yeah.
0: Eighth.
1: Oof.
0: Man.
1: Postseason slump.
2: Man.
0: Shouldn't have been pitching. That's what I've always been telling you. Oh, yeah, I was on that first.
1: You're stupid.
2: Do I find
0: imagine if I just start hijacking it?
3: Why don't you? All your compatriots, all the people in your position tend to...
0: Yeah.
2: Dan Patrick calls it... I'm going to remind him that it was me who said it.
0: Dan Patrick calls it sampling.
2: May.
3: What?
0: He calls it sampling.
3: Yeah.
0: I've been telling everybody that.
2: Wow.
0: We're out of time. Rich Eisen here. As a sports fan, I know how it goes. You step away for 30 seconds to grab a drink. And of course, that's when the big play happens. It doesn't happen anymore for me like that. Not with Sonos. 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
2: The Milwaukee Brewers have taken a 2-0 lead over the Los Angeles Dodgers in the NLCS. Brewers catcher William Contreras provided the game-tying home run and the go-ahead RBI single for Milwaukee as they won Game 2 7-4. The Dodgers' Shohei Ohtani has gone 1-for-7 with 3 strikeouts in the series against the Brewers, and reports say that he may sit out Game 3 due to lingering injuries. Game 3 is on Wednesday in Los Angeles. I'm Adam Abdallah.
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6: They give it to Jamie Morris. He squirts free, and it's a foot race that he will win. Jamie Morris, around 200 yards for the day and three touchdowns. He says he's caught from behind more often than Brother Joe. Nobody caught him then.
7: You see how quick Morris got through that hole? He has an excellent relationship with his lineman. As soon as they're making the block, he's making the breakthrough. And right here, it is so long, Charlie Brown.
5: It's time to get in the zone. The M Zone.

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1: And welcome to the M Zone. Jamie Morris, Matt the Hitman Mizzler. Best guy in the Bizzler. And you got Big Sweet. He's in the outdoor. He's taking in some of this good sunshine today.
2: Man, what a beautiful day in Michigan, in the Detroit area today. Oh, my God. Is this July or October?
1: It's October, bro. It's October.
3: I put my damn shorts away, and now I got to bust them back out for 1 or 2 days. I ain't a fan of it. I'm not a fan of it.
1: I'm going home. I'm going to mow my grass. And because it's going to rain the next 3 days. I ain't trying to be a Debbie Downer, but that's what's going to happen.
4: Well, you're just being a realist.
1: Just being a realist, trying to let y'all
2: when
1: know.
2: When the show is over, I'm going to sit down in my lawn chair and work on my tan.
1: You going to bring your neighbors over and have a couple
2: brewskis, man, or something?
1: Yeah, there you go. You ain't got to cut no line. You good.
2: No, I'm going to sit outside in my... in my chair and have a beer, and I got to, and see if my neighbor across the street. I usually sit down sometime and have a beer and just chill. Yeah, that's what I'm doing the rest of after the show.
1: Well, that's nice. See, that's
4: he'll watch the grass grow is what he'll do.
1: Well, there you go. Look at there. Yeah. I like it.
2: Beautiful day.
1: It's gorgeous. Day. It is a gorgeous day. I took a walk. And it was nice today. It was really nice, and I enjoyed the sun and everything like that. Got a chance to just for an hour. You know what I'm saying? For an hour.
2: Right. Mm-hmm. Right. That's what I usually do. Like, right, I'll have some lunch around noon, and from one to till it's time to go in the air at 3. That's usually my chill out hour. Not, you know, sit up there and nod out until it's time to come on the air.
1: Well, there you go. Hey, I'm cool with that. That's all good. I love it. It's cool.
2: My little study in and read all the articles you send me and or, you know, we send each other and kind of get caught up right before the start of the show.
1: Dude, I'm just trying to keep up with the times. Everything is going crazy. All kinds of... college basketball has started. Did you guys know college basketball started? Did you know that?
4: I mean, not officially. But
1: it's not officially, but I mean, they're playing exhibition games, Biz.
4: No, you're right. Yeah, they're getting
1: They're playing some things. Not games that mean anything. I'm just going to say this. You come off a national championship, right? Reloaded your system. You lost three. You had three. Three, count them, three first-rounders.
2: Right.
1: Within the top, what, Miz, top 12? Top 12, yes.
4: Yeah.
1: Top 12. So, and how? On what's the name of that? The thing they got, Miz. Is it called?
4: The Ken Pom.
1: Ken Pom. We number 28.
3: I think a lot of it has to do with
1: we lost.
3: Yeah, okay. And it's not player wise; it's the coach more than anything.
1: Okay, I get it. I hear you. They got. I'm just gonna say this: they got Illinois, and they got that school up there.
3: North.
1: Yeah, that school over there.
3: Mm-hmm.
1: Dan Campbell's favorite school.
3: Yeah, with this coach.
5: Yes.
1: Yeah. Yes, that coach.
5: You're trying to reinvent your team on the frickin' bench.
1: Yeah.
5: That's what sucks about basketball. What the hell are you gonna do?
2: Man,
5: I'm so sick of coaching
2: brother.
5: The way I gotta coach and practice the way I gotta practice.
1: Well, they're ranked pretty high. I think they're at 4 behind Illinois. At 3.
4: Huh.
1: Yeah, something like that. I just...
4: Wear your cup when you go up to East Lansing, that's all I'm saying.
5: I'm feeling good.
1: Yeah, that's what I'm telling you.
4: Wear them cups. Wear damn cups.
5: I'm nobody's damn little brother.
4: Yeah, you
1: He's
4: are.
1: Not nobody's damn little brother. I'll tell you that. I sure am.
5: Hell yeah, I'm the one that said it.
1: I got five siblings, so I'm a little brother.
4: I think your little brother is different compared to Tommy's little brother.
5: I'm nobody's damn little brother.
4: Well, grow up.
5: Grow up.
4: You grow up.
5: Grow up.
4: No, you grow up.
1: I'm just saying, there's a lot going around. We got a game. We got a game.
2: That's Cronin's big brother.
1: Yeah, that's Cronin's big brother.
5: You raising your voice, bro?
1: Exactly, Coach. I know what you're saying. I'm not raising my voice. I'm just letting you know. I hear you got some new basketballers too, and they're gonna be pretty good too. I heard it's not just the football team that's gonna be playing well. They say the basketball team is going. I'm looking forward to your team because everybody you get, we gonna get secondhand. So I feel good about our team.
0: Basketball.
2: Y'all funny, bro.
1: Just having fun. You gotta have fun.
2: Absolutely.
1: It's a great day. The weather, everything. I feel pretty good. Yep, that's right. I'd like three ice cubes, please, not just two.
4: You put your soup in there?
1: I put soup in there too. Yeah.
4: What you do with your soup?
1: All right. Okay. I cool it. That's how you cool it down real quick. Mm. You water it down.
6: Wonderful weather we're having.
1: Yes, it is. Great weather. Thank you. Yeah. Everybody watch that football game last night? High score. It was everybody found out how ruthless the NFL is. That kicker, he gone.
4: Yeah, he gone.
1: He gone.
2: He gone.
1: He gone. Yeah.
2: See you bye, even though it got blocked. That ain't his fault.
1: That ain't his fault, but he gone. He gone. He can't kick high enough. He can't get over the hand. Gotta get over the hand, bro.
2: But he is your unconventional NFL kicker.
1: He is
2: 5'11", 240.
1: He's 240. He put the foot behind the ball, but he didn't get it up.
4: He put a bunch of ass into it.
1: He did.
4: Apparently, he was that as well.
1: He didn't get it up.
4: He on top of putting the ass into it, he was ass with it. So there's all that. But not just that.
2: Well,
4: but not just that. Did you guys hear about what happened after the game, though?
1: Oh yeah! Oh, the punch.
4: The punch heard around the world.
1: Did you hear about that, Big Sweet?
2: What punch?
1: Offensive tackle. Go ahead.
4: Rams offensive lineman Alaric Jackson. After most of the players were just got off the field, still kind of, dapping everyone up after a game or whatnot. The left tackle comes up and slugs Bradley Chubb in the jaw.
1: Hit him right in the jaw, big dog. Hit him right in the jaw.
4: Knocked his lid off and everything.
2: Wow.
4: Oh, yeah.
1: Got suspended. Wow. Of course he got suspended.
4: Well, you got to get suspended if that's going to be the case,
2: He's trying to act like Trent Williams.
1: Yeah, Trent Williams was being a little butthole after the Seattle game. Did you see him? He was all in everybody's face doing his little dance.
4: The only takeaway I had from that game was the fact that you had the old man, Mike Evans, have to turn around the one Seattle player going, hold on a second, who you is?
2: Who are you?
4: Who are you?
1: He asked him who he was.
2: What's your name?
1: That is
4: who is you on your back?
1: That is so wrong. That's embarrassing. Y'all know that's embarrassing.
2: That was funny.
4: Oh, that was you. Hilarious.
1: Who are you?
4: I'm sorry. Who is you? Who is you? I'm sorry. You're gonna have to let me know who is you. By the way, here's the scene afterwards. Scott Van Pelt doing his post game show from SoFi, and this was a clip that they had. So
1: watch, Big Sweet, you better watch this.
4: Now, obviously, people on the radio can't see it, but I'm pretty sure you just look up ESPN, you can figure it out.
1: Yeah, you'll figure it out.
4: Yeah, here it is.
7: Contested, and I'm certain there was frustration on both sides when it was done, and that unfortunately bubbled over a bit with something that happened as guys are shaking hands and making their way out of SoFi. Tonight. I believe we have the video. There we go. We're going to see it's Bradley Chubb, and it looks like we've got Alaric Jackson, I believe, from the Rams, and we're exchanging jerseys, and obviously somebody he's friendly with from Buffalo, and Chubb had something to say. And now, hold on, Pop gets hit, knocked his hat off, and thankfully, everybody's
4: get a close-up
7: like,
4: shot.
7: Any
4: and
7: Let's
4: wait
7: get
4: for
7: out of here.
4: Oh no, they pulled
7: and
4: away.
7: Obviously, something was said, and it's unfortunate. But you got a high leverage situation. You got a bunch of pissed off people, frankly, because someone's going to win this game.
1: You're right.
4: Yeah. So that's what.
1: Do you not
4: happening.
1: Understand what they just went through? That was that was a war zone, and I don't mean to compare it to a war zone. I'm sorry, but that was an aggressive type of game. That was get after each other. And then you can't be popping off. You can't pop off.
2: No, you can't pop off, man. You know that. You know if the Rams turn it around, that could be a precursor to the Super Bowl, you know?
4: I mean that game just it put the Rams back under 500 again on the year. They're now 2-3.
1: It does, so it but they should have won that game. They should have won that
4: You're
1: game.
4: Right, but again, as they say, you know, the coulda, woulda, shouldas of the world, but especially too, when I think a lot of people in the world, myself included, when you found out that, you know, Aaron Donald was coming back, you're like, oh, so this is going to be our first 17-0 team. Okay, gotcha. And they go out there and they're flat. They just look like they were, you know, flat Miz out there. Just look like nothing.
2: The only thing about it, though, think about it. Aaron Donald is, you know, old, but he's kind of fresh because he's working himself back. And when Myles Garrett finally gets back, and they're going to be somewhat where everybody else is worn out, they're going to be somewhat fresh. So I think that's when the turnaround really starts, is when Myles Ward comes back and they'll do that. But I tell you, look at the offense. Look at what Stafford did on that last drive. I mean, they went down the field like nothing, mm-hmm. you know. And but dang old Josh Allen, though, boy, he put his legs to work last night, man, you know.
4: And that dang old man, Josh Allen, like you said, Josh Allen, you know, as much of a jokester as he is questionably, there's a reason why every year he's, you know, high on the, you know, on the odds of winning the MVP award, because he does do almost everything for that team.
2: Yeah.
4: And and the thing too is, like, I mean, he doesn't really have, you know, like, I mean, he's got tight end weapons, but for the most part, like wide receiver weapons, like it's not like you've got a superstar. The last time he had a superstar, there was butting of heads.
1: Yeah. Yeah. They had to get rid of him.
4: Mm-hmm.
2: And you know what?
4: And now he's just saying he's in purgatory that's known as Washington Commanders right now.
1: Right. That's true.
2: And Josh Allen's not a little guy. He don't shy away from contact.
1: No, he likes contact. He seeks it out. I mean, I saw him. He tried to run over the defensive backs. He always tries to run over the defensive back.
2: Right.
1: One day he gonna mess with the wrong safety and get put out. I mean, put
2: what
1: out.
2: What is he, 6'4", 240, something like that?
1: Yeah, I mean, Brady used to call him Fat Boy all the time.
4: let's see. Josh Allen comes in at 6'5", so he's taller than me. 6'5", 237. So, yeah, about that range. Yeah,
1: He's a big boy. I'll tell you that.
4: But, you know, Tom Brady can clown him all he wants, but last time I checked, he's got himself a pretty good dime on his hip right now. And
1: What you trying to say? Tom Brady got a couple of them. What you trying to say?
4: Well, Tom Brady got 300 million reasons why he can call anyone that, and exactly. Also talk about meatball subs and talk about hard throws as piss missiles as well, too. Which apparently now Fox got into his ears as you can't say that anymore.
1: He can't say the piss thing anymore.
4: Yeah, it's like you can't say that. It's like it's a pee-pee rocket.
1: Right, pee-pee rocket.
4: Or whatever he called it. The last game, like, what are we doing now?
1: I mean, he can't say it. He wants to say it, and he can't say it.
2: Well, when his playing days are over, Josh Allen going to be a big boy.
1: He's going to eat himself in position. I mean, he's going to get in that position, but right now he's doing what he's doing.
2: That's like my guy, man, Scott Mitchell, man. Scott's a big boy now. Scott was... It was Jason.
1: Scott Mitchell got big?
2: Huh?
1: Scott Mitchell got big?
2: Scott big boy now, boy. He big boy. I talked to him the other day. We can have him on the show whenever we want, man. So, Scott, but I still love Scott. He was our quarterback. And I'll tell you the story of how he even got to the Lions from the Dolphins. But But yeah, man, Scott's a big boy now. Remember, he went on that show. He was on one of those television shows, weight loss shows back in the day.
1: Oh, yeah, yeah, yeah.
4: Yeah, that's right. Like the Biggest Loser thing.
1: The big fella,
4: yeah.
1: The big fella who got released by ESPN was on there too. Remember?
2: Yeah, yeah. The New England offensive lineman.
1: Yeah, yeah.
2: Big boy. Played with the Lions too. He played with the Lions for a minute too. Big boy at guard. He was on that show as well. Yep, yep. So, yeah, we'll have Scott on one day and talk about the old days and how Scott became a Lion and then how he ended up getting to the Ravens. I was a part of all that stuff, man. Yes, sir.
1: All I'm saying is I look forward to talking to Scott Mitchell, find out how he feels. He's a little sensitive about some things.
2: Well, there was a few years back on alumni weekend, Wayne Fonts made the comment or something that said, you know, we'd have been a lot better back then if we'd only had a quarterback or something. And that bothered Scott. And I don't blame Scott. That would have bothered me too, because Scott did some good things while in Detroit. And you know, how he got to Detroit, if you remember, he was a Dolphin and he backed up Marino.
1: He got the start for a whole year when Marino got hurt.
2: And did a good job.
1: Yeah, he did a good job. That's how he got to the Lions. Lions. Yep. I mean, you could tell more Big Sweet, but that's the Lions. We thought the Lions. Yeah.
2: Well, real quick, I'll tell you the story. You know, at the time we were looking for a quarterback. Wayne Fonts said, "Look, don't bring me any retreads. Don't bring me." I got to laugh, Jay. He said, "Don't bring me Harbaugh. Don't bring me Warren Moon. Don't bring me Ripken, the Redskins." He said, "Don't bring me none of those." He said, "Find a young guy with an upside that might be able to keep us around here for a while." So Kevin Colbert was the pro personnel director, and I was his assistant. And Kevin used to be a scout for the Dolphins, and I used to play for the Dolphins. So when we were looking at a quarterback, it was right at the time Scott had just started for Marino and won about 7 or 8 games straight down there in Miami. So Kevin called his scouting buddies to get a report. I called Marino. I called Duper. I called Clayton. I called Dwight Stevenson. And pretty much everybody gave Scott a thumbs up. So he became our target in free agency to bring him to the Lions. So that's how Scott got to the Lions. I'll never forget Ron Hughes, who was our player personnel director. We were about to land on Scott and do a contract with Scott. And one morning, me and Kevin Colbert was just watching film one more time, 6:30 in the morning. Ron kicked in the door. He said, "You MFs better be right. We're about to pay this boy a lot of damn money." And then he slammed the door. And me and Kevin Colbert looked at each other and went, "Oh, damn, we better get this right." So that's hilarious, man.
1: Okay.
2: That's the inside scoop on how Scott Mitchell got to Detroit Lions. And we'll talk about it when he comes on. We'll talk about all that. And, yeah.
1: Does he know the story? Did you tell him?
2: He knows it, yeah.
1: Okay, I just want to make sure, because I'm a clown.
2: So now, you know, then he left us and went to the Ravens, right? Mm-hmm. Remember, we traded him to the Ravens.
1: Yep.
2: That's another story. Well, the great, what's the old Rams quarterback? James Harris.
1: Right.
2: He was the player personnel director for the Ravens. And we wanted to trade Scott Mitchell, but we found out that Brian Billick loved Scott Mitchell. I mean, revered Scott Mitchell. So I make a call to James. I make a call to Shaq, we call him, James Harris. I said, "Shaq, man, we want to trade Scott Mitchell. And we understand your head coach really likes him." And he said, "Well, okay, Larry, well, what do y'all want for Scott?" I said, a third or fourth round. He said, Larry, Larry, I play. He said, I played the game too, man. Don't try to pull no wool over my eyes.
1: You can't. Exactly. You tried to sell a quarterback to a quarterback.
2: You got to hear this part, though. I said, Shaq. I said, in 1995, he led the league in the offense. He had 21 touchdowns, whatever the stats was. I said, he had the highest stats. We had the three wide receivers, Herman Moore, Johnny Morton, and Brett Perriman. Scott was the quarterback. This was like 1998, right?
1: Right.
2: So I said, in 95, he led the league. Well, Shaq said, well, Larry, I tell you what. We'll give you our fourth round draft pick in 95. Oh, man, me and Shaq to this day, James Harris, we laugh and tell that story. I got to have Shaq on so he can tell our audience that story. This was 1998. He said, well, Larry, we'll give you our fourth round pick in 95. Oh, it was hilarious. We ended up trading Scott to the Ravens, but I think it was more like a sixth or seventh or something like that.
1: Oh, Ozzie wouldn't play that game either,
2: no,
1: would he?
2: Ozzie wouldn't play
1: that game.
2: I'll tell you, we laugh to this day about that. That was the best line I remember. James Harris was, you know, all of us, we love, he was a pioneer for all of us.
1: He was
2: a pioneer
1: for all of us.
2: Yeah, man. So I'm honored to say I know Shaq. We call him Shaq, man. Shaq Harris, and I think he's retired now. Ozzy is still doing some stuff at the Ravens, but he's not the shot caller at the Ravens.
1: Well, that he once was. I mean, he made the Ravens what the Ravens are.
2: Oh yeah, yeah. He built them up.
1: I ain't gonna lie to you about that.
2: Yeah.
1: Hey, Jameson, I just saw that. That just came across. Good God, let me see that. Jameson Williams's fine has been rescinded. Sources say wide receiver marijuana is illegal as the NFL lifted his celebration penalty.
2: Wow.
3: I mean, he ain't wrong.
2: What did he do? Act like he was smoking a joint or something?
1: Yeah, like he was smoking something.
3: Yeah, I think he was smoking a J,
1: J, but he said a cigar. He said, they could have said, I said I was smoking a cigar. They said, your fingers was too tight.
2: that's a small cigar, huh?
3: I mean, listen, sometimes you just got to have a black and mild or something like that. I don't know. Shoot, I don't know.
2: Me and Jamie had this discussion the other day. I was telling Jamie, when I was GM of an XFL football team, I had never, ever, ever, ever, ever, ever experienced that much weed done by athletes. I'm telling you what, and there wasn't a whole lot we could do about it.
1: Because it's accepted
2: now. As long as they didn't do it on the premises. And that kind of, we had players coming in smelling like weed. We had players that on lunch break, we knew they went out and smoked a joint and come back. And there was nothing, if I remember correctly, there was nothing we could do about it. As long as they didn't do it, in the facility and that kind of thing. And then it was in Texas. And I think Texas laws are okay.
1: But all I'm saying to you, it's not illegal. I get it. It's not illegal. But it's illegal. I get it. I get what you guys are saying. But, I haven't even said a thing.
2: And I've never smoked a joint in my life. I've never done it in my life. But today is... that's part of a big adjustment for me as an executive. If I were to get back in the NFL or something, I mean, look at the NBA. The NBA, it's a regular thing in the NBA.
1: Well, the NBA has accepted it. You can get tested, but you're not going to get in trouble being tested positive. You know what I'm saying? Because it's accepted. They got it. Hey, the league knows. It's rampant in the league. I'm sorry. Yeah. It's like smoking a cigarette.
2: Yeah, yeah. So, I mean, man, when I kind of knew But once again, I did not know until I became general manager of the XFL team, of the Orlando Guardians, and we were all based in Texas, you know, for the 2 years ago, the XFL season. I'm like, this we was everywhere. And I was like, man, I know I'm an old fogey and everything, but damn, you know, boy, it's crazy. It was, I could, and really wasn't much we could do about it. They didn't do it in the facility or on the, you know, inside.
1: So you didn't drug test them. That's what you're saying. You didn't drug test them because you didn't want to know, right?
2: That was a league thing, not a team thing. But I guess that was the theory. They didn't want to know. But once again, we were told the Texas laws are something different where you can't, you know, they can do it in Texas.
1: Well,
2: and
1: Jameis Williams argued marijuana is legal as NFL rescinds celebration fine. So, just say.
2: Yeah, it's just, I'm telling you, I guess I'm an old fogey and it's something that, you know, I wonder what it's like in the college ranks.
1: I think they closing their eyes too, like we don't want to know.
6: Right.
2: I guess so, maybe so. It was an eye opening experience.
1: I mean, if you're 18 years of age, it's legal to, if it's legal to,
8: I believe you gotta be 21.
1: 21, excuse me. Yeah. If you're 21 and you're smoking it, I guess you're legal, right?
3: Yeah, I guess.
1: I mean, I don't know.
3: All I'll say is,
2: I don't know.
3: I'm definitely totally the clean one on the show. Totally.
1: Wow. Yeah. Listen to you.
3: Yeah. Totally the clean one.
1: He's the clean one, dude.
3: Yeah. I'm the clean one on the show.
2: Is that a wink wink?
1: That's a wink wink. Don't listen to that.
3: All I'll say is this. If my boss were to walk in with a clear plastic cup and present it to me, this would be the last day you probably would see me.
1: Wow. Okay.
3: Just saying. Allegedly.
1: We could do what we did in the league for a lot of people.
3: Turn a blind eye.
1: Somebody pee for you.
2: Right. That was the other
3: just know
2: thing
3: that I'm
2: too,
3: not going to hold. Just not holding it. That's all.
1: Exactly.
2: That was me. I was the pee guy for a couple of guys.
1: There you go. You just pee for somebody.
8: I believe we're past the limit of statutation right there. So yeah, everything's fine. Good. You can say whatever you want at this point.
1: You can tell everybody, Big Sweet, you're old enough now. We need to go to a break. When we come back, we got more good stuff on the whole thing about, you know, celebrations and everything like that.
8: Plus, we'll hear from Mike Boynton after the preseason game after this past Sunday.
1: That's true. 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
1: And welcome back to the M Zone. Jamie Morris, Matt, the Hitman Mizzler, best guy in the Bizzler. Big Sweet is on his way getting into the house anyway. We're going to play Coach Mike Borton, who played Eastern Michigan on Sunday.
2: What jumps out as you look over the box score?
3: I mean, nothing super specific. I would say I was really pleased with our guys' attention to trying to play the way we've practiced for, you know, a better part of the summer. You know, oftentimes, especially with younger guys, you worry that you practice one way all summer, but they've heard the hype about what they're supposed to do, and they go out and play in a way that's kind of anti what you've done, taking shots that maybe we don't practice or don't necessarily play. But I thought for the most part our guys played the way that we've practiced and played the style that we want to play. We obviously weren't great at it, but we did some really good things, and there's a lot of things we need to coach better and build off.
2: Offensively, is that most good? I mean, looked at a lot of pick and roll with Elliott and Mustafa, and just spacing.
3: I mean, that's going to probably be one of the main gravity points of our offense is those two guys with some shooting around them and figuring out how teams will counter that specific action. And we didn't go very deep into our playbook today, but that'll be a pretty good staple of it. It's more the pace. I think we were pretty active defensively. We talked about it the other day. We're not as imposing at the rim, you know. I think that stood out to me. But we did force a lot more turnovers than we normally had the last few years. So we'll kind of see how much of a balance we can find between protecting the rim with shot blocking and then Mustafa versus being more disruptive and causing more havoc on the perimeter.
4: Make sure that you use Izzy and Finn for the microphone. Just raise your hand. Anthony?
5: You started Quinn in the second half with JP and Mustafa. What do you like about that look and how those guys complement each other?
3: I mean, obviously part of it was Ricky's, you know, minute restriction currently coming back from his just hip situation. We think he'll be fine, but we're just taking it really slow, trying to build up to the game. But I think he just, with any lineup, he just gives you great gravity at the three-point line. I mean, it's if you're supposed to tag in a pick and roll that Mustafa and Elliott are in, it makes you second guess that. I mean, so certainly his size and his ability to offense and rebound force as well gives us another dynamic. He's a weapon. There's a weapon out there at 6'10 that can really shoot the ball, and so he gets it off quick. I mean, the one no-dip one he had late was encouraging because I think he just showed his awareness, right? He couldn't take as much time. He missed it badly, but it's something we're going to watch tomorrow and try to figure out how to get that thing a little bit more accurate.
6: That play that you guys ran off the tip, getting Mustafa involved with the alley-oop, was that something that you guys kind of wanted to set the tone with going into the game, or just something that you might have saw on tape?
3: I mean, not necessarily from Eastern. There's not a whole lot of tape on this particular Eastern team. As much as just our staff studies everything. Mustafa, I think, was second in the country in winning tips last year. I think behind Ernest Uday from Miami. I think Adai was only like fifth or sixth. So we thought this is something we could try to explore. So that's what I came from.
7: Coming out the half, you guys seemed much more succinct in the front court, whether it be Chomp drawing fouls more often, Quinn making those threes. What did you guys address in halftime, and how did you see it play out?
3: I think we just talked about finding better rhythm. Obviously, that was the first time those guys played in this building with our game uniforms on in front of people. So there's naturally, I would have been shocked if we played anywhere close to a flawless first half. I thought we'd be pretty choppy. Thought we have probably a little bit more disconnection and screening and timing of cuts and stuff like that. Even though we played, this setting is different. Obviously, at halftime, I was encouraged because we talked about some things, and then we came out and we executed a lot better offensively. So this shows this team's able to take in information and then apply it pretty quickly, and that's certainly encouraging moving forward.
4: Andrew?
8: Mike, what is Roddy's status right now?
3: So, obviously, I mean, all this stuff is fairly nuanced. His injunction order didn't address his participation in Summer League. Simple as that. And so there needs to be an amendment added to the injunction that says this includes not having anything to do with his participation in Summer League, which we hope will be in the next couple days.
8: Okay. And
5: you anticipate that happening, and then.
3: Yeah, I mean, I don't. You know, obviously, we're not involved in the judicial process ourselves, but obviously, we talk to his attorneys and representatives. I feel like it was maybe just an oversight, and something that obviously him and Kenny. In a fairly same boat, Kenny's has the wording in it, and Roddy's doesn't, so that was why the discrepancy happened today.
0: Quinn Costello shot 4 for 8 from the 3 just on the team. Can you talk about what you thought you saw out of him, especially that second half?
3: Just aggression. He looked confident. I mean, he looked like a kid who felt like he belonged out there, and that's something we certainly need. I mean, we've talked it a number of times this summer that, you know, he's a guy who brings a unique aspect to our team, probably in terms of just a pure, you know, on-the-move shooter. I mean, Will Chet was pretty good. Will Chet wasn't as good shooting on the move. And he obviously brought different things to the table defensively, energy. Quinn, as a catch and shoot guy, as a guy who can, again, put defenses in tough spots in 3-man actions with Elliott and Trey, and either Trey or Elliott and Mustafa, or Trey and Mustafa in certain pick and roll situations. It's going to be something that you see a lot of.
9: Labor.
10: Hey, Mick. McKinney, you know, was scoring at all 3 levels today. How green of a light do you as a staff give him?
3: I mean, within reason, right? He has as green a light as you can have, but there's also a responsibility that comes with that. So I don't expect him to, but if it's abused and we start taking bad shots or shots that aren't high quality or shots within our offense, then we'll have to have a conversation. I don't expect him to do that, knowing his character and that he wants to win first and foremost. But he doesn't have a whole lot of restrictions from our coaching staff.
9: Anybody have anything else?
11: Yeah, I just a few elaborate on Mustafa's versatility on both sides of the ball. Just the way he gets in the mind of an offensive player when you're scoring, and I mean, he's putting the ball on the deck.
3: Yeah,
11: some nice passes.
3: Yeah, I mean, again, you'll see it as we go along. We talked about it the other day. Like, he has a little bit of the 5 guys we've coached. He can handle it a little bit. Not as quite as good as Danny, but probably better than like a Dion Marez. He's got a Dion's size, just probably a little bit more athletically in terms of lateral movement, vertically moving. And then he can shoot the basketball. I mean, we're very comfortable with him shooting a 3 that he shot late. Most of the time, he's going to rather that than his mid-range turnaround. We're trying to discourage that one a little bit more. But he has a lot of ability, and that kid's going to make a great impact on our team on both ends of the court, because he

0: threes. Like, it's just a different element of experience that these guys gain.
1: And that was Coach Mike
2: Boynton.
1: Mike Boynton, and talking about his young team and how they're put together. And now he, you know, from year one when he was here, no exhibition games, to now we got three exhibition games. So, I mean, last year, remember, Miz, they had a hidden game. Remember that?
3: Yeah, they had a couple.
1: It was Cincinnati, right?
3: And a lot of people wanted to, when that game was played, I think a lot of people, you know, really kind of looked at this team and went, I don't know about this
1: team. Right, because this team's not that good, yeah, right?
3: Between that one and then the Vanderbilt game that they play in Detroit.
1: Yeah.
3: Like, everyone looked at that and there were three games last year. One of them that
1: TCU
3: actually...
1: TCU, too. Remember,
3: yeah, I was going to say, two games that counted and an exhibition game that I think a lot of people in the fan base were like, I don't know if this is going to be the team. I don't know if this is going to be it. And it was that exhibition game with Cincinnati in which they lost.
1: Right.
3: The game against Vanderbilt.
1: Yep.
3: And then, yeah, the game against TCU the day before the football team played Northwestern over at Wrigley.
1: Right.
3: Because I remember sitting at the bar watching this with one of Sam's guys before.
1: He was watching it at the bar.
3: Well, yeah, we were at it was a restaurant, but yeah, it was a bar.
1: Joking. You know I'm just joking. But, it was in Chicago.
4: But, wasn't it understood or thought that they didn't wake up until the Las Vegas tournament?
3: Yeah, when they got to that Vegas tournament, that's when it was like everything clicked.
1: When they went on the road and they became themselves. They were going to run. Mm-hmm. They ran the whole show.
4: It really started when they got the UCLA guy Mara. That's when it all started.
1: Yeah, yeah. That's what you want to believe. Yeah, I know. That's what you want to believe.
3: I mean, listen. I mean, if we're being perfectly honest with each other, I mean,
1: that's a true statement.
3: Everyone wanted. Yeah. Everyone was, you know, eyeballing, you know, Yaks when he came in, and like, you know, man, this guy is going to be with a major program.
1: He was supposed to be the greatest, right? I mean, the best player in the transfer portal, right?
3: It was that guy that everyone looked at and was like, man, he balled out with a school from, you know, in the middle of nowhere.
1: Right.
3: You know, what's he going to do?
4: UAB,
3: you know,
4: how's
3: he gonna, yeah, from UAB. Yep. Like, what's he going to do when he goes to Michigan? Is he going to live up to that same hype? And, well, yeah, he lived up to that hype, obviously. But then, Sweet said, Adai Mara was a guy that was kind of an under-the-radar guy until, you know, you saw him show out.
1: Once he got used to his body, I mean, he grew exponentially, but I mean, think about it. When he got the use of his body and under control, had it under control and could move, I mean, he became a player. He became something else.
4: And I think Dusty understood how to use him.
1: Yeah. And I'm not talking bad about Mick, but Mick Cronin didn't know how to use him. He would yell and scream at him.
5: Are you raising your voice at me?
1: Exactly, Coach. You got to calm down just a little bit. But he never gave this kid a chance. I mean, right. I guess you want to get him in the shape and get him all ready and do that yelling and screaming back in the old days and everything. That's what used to get kids, but that didn't reach that young man.
3: Right.
4: Yeah, yeah. So, that was smart choice on his behalf to find an institution like UCLA, you know.
1: Yeah. I look.
3: He comes right back around to UCLA.
1: He does come back to UCLA, but, you know.
3: Which I got to point out, too, that, I mean, I like the fact that these exhibition games that they're playing, they actually mean something too.
1: They do mean something.
3: You know, and it's not so much, you know, for us as fans to, you know, it's not just for us as fans to, you know, get a little preview of what's happening, but having some background to go with it, with, you know, whether it's like a charity game that they're doing or, you know, something of that nature, it makes sense. Like, playing Eastern Michigan, you're playing your conference, well, your county foe, at the very least,
1: right?
3: The game on Friday, definitely going to have a little bit of a good heartfelt feeling to it because you're playing

0: Oregon State, who is now coached by one of your former assistants, Justin Joyner.
1: Like everybody said, thanks, coach, for helping out.
0: Absolutely. You know? Yeah. So, like, if you're going to the game, which I imagine that you can still get your tickets, mgoblue.com. I fully anticipate the fans that go to this game on Friday night to give a warm welcome and to cheer as loud, not just for this team, but for Justin Joyner for coming back, for coming to Michigan, coming to play an exhibition game here in town. When he could have just said, nah, the hell with it, But for him to come back and to do a little non-con, and, honestly, this is a great way for Justin to get his roses that he rightfully deserves.
1: No, you're right. You're 100% right. He gets his roses, and he gets his team on the road, and he gets to go against the defending national champions. Which I think there'll be a lot of people in town because it's homecoming. We have not told the people, but it is homecoming this week. So it's gonna be festive around the place.
2: Homecoming.
1: Just let everybody know it's a little bit of homecoming coming in.
0: We just hope that the team that's playing, that's the homecoming benefits this year ain't the same that we saw last week up the road and losing it in double overtime. And hopefully our head coach doesn't flip the bird to Matt Campbell. That's all I'm saying,
2: I don't think that's even nowhere in Winningham's.
0: Not in his wheelhouse. Not even close. He might
2: wave or give a thumbs up.
0: he might point and he'd be like, "You, sir, are an amazing individual, and I have the utmost respect for you. And your wife is an amazing cook."
2: And or a salute,
0: Yeah, just something like that. Like that. That might be the most, the most heated you'll probably see.
1: No, I agree with that.
0: But next thing you know, you're gonna get Brad Nesser like, "Oh man, he's just reading of the riot act." No, he's like, "I will meet you over at the Chop House for dinner afterwards, and we'll have a lovely meal with our families."
1: And I shall buy.
0: No. You will not buy the first round. I'm buying the first round because I don't drink.
1: Exactly, of milk.
2: Every time y'all say something like that, great stories come up. We had a linebacker at the Lions, Stan White. Remember old Stan White? He played Stan would screw up so much, and on TV, he was the captain of the defense. Stan would look like he's cursing the guy out, but he was saying, "That's my fault. I was in the wrong place. I should not have been there." And he point on camera. It looks like he's cussing a guy out. But he was saying, "It's my fault. I screwed that one up. I was wrong." It was hilarious. only our team knew what he was doing. That was his game plan. Make it look like he was cussing you out. But it was his fault most of the time.
0: I mean, it does kind of sound like like some of the things like to bring it modern day, like with Dan Campbell when he was the position coach down in New Orleans, like there a couple or in Miami, like he had him mic'd up, just like he looks like he is like probably ripping into you, but he's like, "Listen, man, I'm just trying to let you know that you need to get into the right spot where you need to be. I'm trying to help you."
1: That's funny.
0: I just imagine what it's got to be,
2: And we got to bite off kneecaps.
0: I hope you're hungry because we're eating kneecaps all day. Hope you packed your lunch bag because we're having kneecaps for dessert.
2: You know what's funny is nowadays, I don't know if the players like it so much, but I do like they're mic'd up when they're mic'd up because you can hear the general public can hear things that, we hear going on a regular basis, and some of them are hilarious, but you got to be careful. Like if you're the guy that's mic'd, they try to tell their teammates in so many words, "Look, I'm hot, or be careful around me because I'm the mic this week.
0: I'm wired."
2: Like, did you see the clip last year with the Steelers when after the game they were walking off and one offensive lineman saw Mike Tomlin. And he said, He said, "Oh man, what do you call him?" He said, "You're the feds." Oh man, you white, you mic'd up. You're the feds.
0: Get your ass in get your ass in the locker room.
2: Shut up and get on the.
0: Shut up and get your ass in the locker room.
2: Right, that was hilarious.
1: Oh my god.
2: Oh, you was mic'd up. You the feds.
0: Oh man, you the feds. Shut up and get in the locker room.
2: Right, right. I love those clips, man, and you know.
0: It's great. Thing,
2: and these guys are choir boys, I think, compared to our days, Jamie. There's some things that went on in our days that they could never be mic'd up.
1: No, you could not mic anybody. There was a cuss word every way, every which worry.
2: Yeah.
0: Oh,
2: yeah.
0: My father apparently was a coach, is what you're saying?
1: Yes.
0: Every other word was a profanity?
1: It was profanity laced, as they would say.
0: I had no idea. I just thought that if you're a sheet metal worker, that was what you did, not have coach lingo. Yeah, I had no idea.
2: You're saying all walks of life, huh, Miz?
0: Yeah, trust me. let's just say that to kind of go back to our first segment, it's a good thing that Mary Jane is legalized in the state of Michigan. Because he was hot-tempered, that was why. He was very hot-tempered.
2: The other thing about our days, Jamie, I don't know if it was like that for you at the Redskins, but did you see the amount of guys that smoked cigarettes?
1: Oh, God, yeah. Coaches players that go outside and smoke.
2: Crazy.
1: Oh, God, yeah. You like, what? I didn't see him smoking. I didn't see him as a smoker.
2: Yeah, that was probably the biggest shock. For me as a rookie, was like, dang, he smokes cigarettes.
1: Right.
2: Dang, he smokes cigarettes. You know, like coaches coming in bumming cigarettes at halftime from the players.
1: Right.
2: All kind of stuff. And I was like, yeah, like, fellas, crazy.
1: Wait a minute. You smoke? I never saw you. I saw you as a smoker.
2: Right. And I remember down at when I was with the Dolphins. Man, I don't want to tell on anybody's business, but at halftime, we're going over the plays and adjustments. And then, hey, on that one coverage, you got to make sure you come get the guy. I was like, damn, they smoking like crazy down here.
0: I mean, think about it. I mean, that was a Jim Leland bit as well, too, with baseball. Like, you go into the locker room after postgame, he's just sitting there. He's, well, you know, just letting you know that. Miggy's out there. You know, he's the best player we got in JV. And just like me, he's just throwing smoke the entire time, just heat all day long. Wish we had more guys like that on the team.
2: That was a shocker for me, my rookie year. How many guys on the team smoked cigarette?
0: Who likes to hit the old cigarillo?
1: Yeah.
0: Not here.
1: We need to go to a break. We got Chris Ballas. Okay.
0: We haven't done it in a couple weeks.
1: I know.
0: Yeah.
1: Yeah. It's been a minute. It's homecoming. Yeah. Let's do it.
0: So caller number 7 at 734-998-1050. You and a friend get to join us inside the Victor's Lounge for this Saturday's Michigan-Penn State game. As Jamie mentioned, it's homecoming. 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And, of course, there is non-alcoholic options. And, of course, the Jap Onsite Fueling Countdown at kickoff. Right from where?
3: We could jam in Joe's Garage.
0: That would be the place. So call our 7 right now, 734-998-1050. You're getting into the Victor's Lounge this Saturday when the doors open up at 11:30.
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5: Special teams once again doomed the Los Angeles Rams as they lost to the Bills 37-34 to fall to 2-3 on the season. Rams kicker Harrison Nevis missed a 50-yard field goal early in the game and then had a 48-yarder blocked in overtime. Head coach Sean McVay admitted that special teams, quote, cost them the game. But this has been a problem that goes back to last year for the Rams, and now LA is in third place in the NFC West. I'm Adam Abdallah.
4: Yeah.
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0: to the M Zone. Jamie Morris, Matt the Hitman Mizler, best guy in the Bizzler. And you got Big Sweet Larry Lee. And joining us is Chris Ballas from the Wolverine magazine, Wolverine.com. Chris, let me get it right. Let me get it straight. You tell me if I get this wrong. So we go into the bye week and we got a little commotion. We're going to go in and we're going to research and see what happened these past couple of weeks. And we're going to make some hard decisions. We get back. We decide, we checked over everything. It's the turnovers. It's the turnovers that are really messing with us, and those are the things that are we can't turn the ball over. Our guy is Bryce, and we're going to keep Jason Beck as the offensive coordinator. I get everything that – did I get everything, or did I forget anything?
1: No, you got it right, but I don't know if I buy it. Obviously, Jason Beck, I think he's the highest paid coordinator in football. I think he makes $3 million a year.
0: Right.
1: So you knew that they weren't going to make any huge changes there. It's just not reality. And, you know, what's said in press conferences isn't always what happens. In fact, it's rarely what happens. Remember Jim Harbaugh? Always used to throw us some curveballs. And so what Kyle Whittingham said on his radio show, though, was we're going to scrap the stuff that hasn't been working. And hopefully that's some of that Rhino stuff. And I asked him specifically about that, Jamie. That was my first question. Mm-hmm. Okay, this is clear this isn't working. You said after the Western Michigan game it wasn't working. You would have done less of it, but you've continued to do it. And I asked him, you know, about the benefits and the negatives. So I'm going to guess that we see less of that. I really hope. And maybe we see another wide receiver out there. Spread it out a little bit for Bryce, because they are way, way too easy to defend right now when you've got everybody bunched up and you've got a defense with bringing guys into the box. So, but you got it right, and he did. He raised a lot of eyebrows when he said, oh, it's just the turnovers. We clean up the turnovers. Well, if you clean up the turnovers, you might have squeaked by a couple of teams you probably should have handled. That's just not good enough. It's really the offense that stinks, and that's the major problem. That's just my opinion.
0: So, is it easy? I mean, I guess my whole thing is it easy to change over? I mean, these kids, I guess they sat down, they talked. I guess he asked the players, what do you want to do? And they want to, hey, I want to do what I came here to do. I want to do here what I was recruited to do. I mean, you got the running backs trying to run east and west as opposed to north and south. You got the linemen trying to go east and west. And you're trying to stretch it and then make that cut. But these kids are not those. That's not their forte. That's not. I guess my whole thing is, if you're not going to be brute strength and you're not going after people, I mean, what are they going to do? You know?
1: Yeah, and it's not the line's strength either. When you got these guys pulling, these are not the most athletic linemen Michigan has ever had. So you're asking them to do things that they're not very good at. And we saw that against Minnesota. Unbelievable, right? That Purdue ran for like 300 and something yards on them. And I understand the transitive property doesn't always work in football, but it was depressing when you're struggling to get 180 yards on a subpar Minnesota team that got blown out by Mississippi State. Yeah, they got a little bit better. They won at Washington. Washington's no good. So we're going to look back, and credit to Iowa for what they did last week, but that's not a great football team. This is Michigan, and you're supposed to be competing with the Oregons and the Ohio States, and we're right back, it seems like, where we were before Jim Harbaugh arrived and saved their butts, where you're kind of in football purgatory, and that's not acceptable for Michigan. So we'll see. You want to give Whittingham a chance. It's amazing how many people have written them off, and the defense to me has been fine. Everybody says, well, they haven't played anybody. You can only do what you can do with the teams in front of you, and they're third in the country. So I'm okay with that. But to me, lots and lots of red flags, and it's going to take a lot here in these last seven games to convince this fan base that you made the right hire. That's just the reality of the situation, fair or not.
0: And that's tough too, Chris. I mean, the disbelief now in this coaching staff is running rampant. I mean, it's like they want to get rid of this coaching staff now. I mean, it's to the point where, you know, We're going to write them off, and we're going to let's get somebody else in here who can do things and do this. I mean, I get it, and I hope they get it, and they're receiving the message. Look, nobody's believing in you. You've got to go. You've got to get some type of ire and get this team rolling. And you got to get downhill. You got to, you got to get Bryce up to speed. If you can't get Bryce up to speed, Tommy Carr's got to be seen. Tommy Carr is waiting in the wing, and you've got to. And look, I get it, but it's just hey, don't waste the season, because if this season is wasted, it's gonna be hell recruiting and trying to bring players in here. I'll tell you that.
1: Yeah, and keeping the ones that you have, right?
0: Exactly.
1: Guys, the body language looks like several guys have kind of checked out. Fair or not, you watch the body language, you watch the slumping shoulders, and you watch the lack of effort on certain plays, and you're like, does this guy really want to be here, right? But I also want to see some more energy from the head coach. And, you know, when you're 66 years old, you have a lot to prove. And obviously, I hate the, you know, the people, grandpa and geriatric. You know, that's disrespectful. This guy has earned the respect of a lot of people for being one of the best coaches in the country. You can be critical without name calling and saying, oh, you know, he should be eating tapioca. I mean, all the crap that we've heard, I'm tired of it. But at the same time, you've got more to prove when you are that age, because everybody says it's a young man's game, right?
0: Mm-hmm.
1: And I can't tell you how many people have said on our message boards and everything else, they want to go after Larry's guy there, Bob Chesney, already. You know, pay Whittingham the $27 million buyout and go get Bob Chesney. He doesn't want to be there anyway. UCLA doesn't care about football. But that's the kind of crap that we've had to hear for the last week and a half after five games. And part of it, frankly, is fair, because they aren't doing what they should be with the talent they have. I'm not saying this is the most talented football team Michigan's ever had, but they should be 5-0, fellas, and right now it's just not good enough.
0: Totally agree. I mean, totally agree. I think this team is very talented with the teams they've played so far. I think they can compete with anybody on the schedule that's coming up, but they've got to set a fire. They've got to come together. Wait a minute. They will lose a part, but together they can win. But there's nobody who's got that fire who says, I believe we can win. I can get this done. I mean, it's going to take somebody to bring this team back together.
1: Yeah, I don't want to hear the talk either. I want to see it on the field.
0: Right.
1: I want to see guys getting after it, and actions speak louder than words. I know it's cliche, but you can see it on the field. If guys aren't all into it and aren't all together, the body language speaks volumes too. So here's hoping. If they got to come out and they got to make a statement on Saturday, Penn State's not very good, but they're capable. They can lose to Penn State, absolutely, if they continue to play like they have been. They had no business losing to Iowa. That was rather flukish, but they let Iowa beat them twice. They didn't show up at Minnesota.
0: Right.
1: That's unacceptable. That's unacceptable at Michigan. Unacceptable at Michigan, and it's up to the head coach and his staff to get these guys ready to play.
0: I know that Kyle Whittingham has tenacity. I know that he knows how to win. He's shown it, but he's got to reach these kids a different way. They're built differently, and they are built differently, and I know he knows the game of football, but he's got to find a way to incite this team and get it going in a manner of how they're used to getting it going. I mean, look, I'm sorry. Raise your voice sometimes. I mean, I know that he likes to be calm and in the storm of it all, but look, sometimes you got to be the storm yourself.
1: Yes, exactly, and get those kids fired up. And you don't have to be P.J. Fleck. You don't have to be jumping up and down and flipping off coaches like Pat Fitzgerald, right? But you got to show some emotion on the sidelines. What was the criticism of Jonathan Smith last year at Michigan State? He was just standing there, like, not reacting to anything, kind of acted like he didn't care. And I know Kyle Whittingham cares, you know, and I understand that that's his demeanor now. But sometimes you got to get in the kid's grill. You got to grab the face mask like Bo did and pull you in, you know, and say, get your butt in gear, so on and so forth, or that's not acceptable. That's what we're looking for here. And I'm not saying that that's the magic pill to make everything better, because it's the execution on offense that's really been terrible. But these guys aren't firing off the ball up front. I see some guys busting their butts, right? And defensively, again, I have no complaints there. Yeah, they could have gotten off the field a little bit more against Minnesota, but they were on the field for 38 minutes again. So guys are going to get tired. You don't have the numbers up front. Yeah, so you guys are playing way too many snaps. So, but they have got to figure something out, or they're going to lose that defense too. Those guys are going to be like, okay, we're basically running into a wall, a brick wall here for you, and we aren't getting anything in return from the offense. That's one way to fracture a team as well. So, and special teams have to be much better. It's been ridiculous what they've done there. Two punt drops, and yeah, that's on Andrew Marsh, but those both changed games, let's be honest. Both changed those football games, Western Michigan and Minnesota, and that kick return against Iowa basically lost them that game. So Kerry Coombs has to be better, too.
0: Yeah. Look, they got a lot of things going on, but a good win in this week's game and a big game the following week. I mean, look, you're right back into the thick of it if you can get this started. But, I mean, Chris, are they can this team get themselves going? I mean, the team. I mean, come on. They got to start playing. Yep. Got to start playing like Michigan.
1: Yep, that's the change.
0: It's just tough to watch this.
1: There's a lot of energy.
0: And it to watch what they're doing. And, you know, like you said, you see it by the way they present themselves, the way they walk around, the way they come off the field, the way they run off the field, they walk off the field, the way they saunter around. I mean, they've got to act like they want to be here.
1: Yeah, exactly. And you need the passion, you need the energy that you had against Oklahoma. That is where that was the one game where I said, okay, these guys are really, really good, right? They are doing really well, and was really impressed with the way they came out and played with that energy, like, okay, this is the season. You better have that on Saturday. You better have that against Indiana. You got an opportunity here in these next two games to have everything in front of you going into Oregon with a chance. They aren't very good either, let's be honest, especially without Dante Moore. They are very beatable. You saw what UCLA's defense did to them. So if you get some confidence back here, it's not over yet. But I can't bet on it. I just can't, based on what I've seen so far and based on the limitations of the offense, and I don't think they're putting them in the best positions to win. I think that's very clear, and we'll see what they do this week. Hopefully, they did really scrap what wasn't working, and we'll find out. We'll find out on Saturday if they have that passion and that fire.
0: I'm gonna do like you say. I mean, look, I'm gonna sit here and believe in Kyle Whittingham and that he's fixed things, that they've got enough change in there that they've done the things they're supposed to do, and gotta believe in them. I mean, look, Penn State is 0-2, and you know, in the Big Ten. So hey, this is an opportunity for this team to, you know, set sails right now.
1: Yeah, and it's amazing that this game isn't like on Animal Planet or something, right? Because nobody wants to see a couple 0-2 teams. All it is the names right now, Michigan and Penn State. They don't look like the powerhouses that we expect them to be. So, but this is the season, basically, for both of these teams. This is a must-win game for these teams to have any hope of doing anything this year. They've got and again, a lot of it comes down to Bryce Underwood. I do think there's going to be a shorter leash for him, Jamie, than in listening to Whittingham talk. When he was talking about the turnovers, that really kind of seemed pointed at the quarterback, saying we got to protect the ball better, and if we don't, then we're going to have to make some tough decisions.
0: Well, so, I mean, it's time. Time. You have to. You have to set a tone, and you got to hold to it. And if that needs to be done, that needs to be done. Look, nobody will have a problem with it if it's done the way it's supposed to get done. You know, we're waiting for everybody to play up to par. Everybody's taken care of. Everybody's been catered to. And here it comes now. Now it's time for the team to come out on the field and ball.
1: 100%. And no more excuses. I don't want to see any more turnovers. I don't want to see any more stupid penalties. I don't want to see any of that crap. Let's see Michigan football. That's what I expected when they hired Kyle Whittingham. I never thought I'd have to worry about that. I thought this would be a well-disciplined team. That was the last thing I thought I'd have to worry about, Jamie. And here we are. So no more excuses. We are six games into the year. John Cooper used to say at Ohio State, the one thing that he used to say that was right was, you know, after six games, what your team really is. So we're going to find out. Bryce Underwood had a good game against Iowa. Let's see if he can do it again against Penn State. If they can beat Penn State, then you're looking at, an Indiana game where I think that's going to be really exciting, a big noon contest where I think they'll be really up for that one. And Indiana isn't what they were last year. So still a lot to play for, but they have a lot of convincing to do.
0: Yeah. They got to convince themselves first and foremost. That's the most important thing. Can they convince themselves that they, look, all they got to do is look at the schedule. All they got to do is win in their schedule. They're right where they want to be. I'm telling you, Chris, there's no way they would not make bracketology, as I call it, if they win that schedule. If they were to pull that off, but they got to pull it off.
1: Yep, and there's no guarantees here. And, obviously, it's gonna be tough. A lot of people, I think most people probably have them 7-5 right now. You look at that UCLA team coming in here, man. Even though they lost their quarterback, that defense is something else, man. What a difference a year makes and a great coaching staff makes. So that's going to be a tough one. At Oregon's going to be tough. At Ohio State's going to be tough.
0: Mm-hmm.
1: Hell, Penn State's going to be tough. You know, Michigan State isn't any good, but they're going to come in here and give you all they got. So, again, Jamie, I wish I were more optimistic, but right now I'm looking at a 7-5 football team.
0: No, Chris, you're right. You're right. This is, they played their way into this. They can play their way out of this. That's the problem. You played your way into this. Now you got to dig out. You got to dig out.
1: Yep. Play for the helmet. Play for the guys next to you. And it just stinks because you wonder how many of these guys are checking out and thinking about where they're going to be next year or whatever. You know, you hate to think that way, but when things go south for some of these schools, you look at Texas A&M, for example, with all these guys getting paid the money they are, you know, and some guys are looking just to bounce. And hopefully that's not the case with this team. Kyle Whittingham says they've got a lot of good kids on this team, and I believe it, but I can guarantee you that agents are working behind the scenes to say, you know, hey, this is what we got lined up for next year if it doesn't work out at Michigan. So they got to start coming together. These coaches have got to start putting these kids in better positions to win. And like you said, if it's Tommy Carr time, it's Tommy Carr time. I don't care how much money Bryce Underwood is making. If Tommy Carr gives you a better chance to win, you play him, and then you decide what you pay him next year. That's going to be a different problem for a different day.
0: Yeah, it makes sense. I mean, look, it's time. Everybody's got to step up now. Everybody's got to step up now. There's no more. You can't mess around. I mean, really, it's time to play Michigan football. It's just time to play Michigan football, offense, defense, special teams, everybody in sync now. I mean, look, they got a man up.
1: Yeah, I take a note from the basketball team, right? That came out guns blazing against Eastern Michigan, coming off a national championship. I just want it to be where basketball and football are great in the same year. It always seems like one's at the expense of the other, you know, and it doesn't have to be that way. So, I love Mike Boynton and what he's doing, and hopefully Kyle Whittingham and his staff can follow suit and get this thing going where it should be. Right now it's not, but they did get some guys healed up after the bye week. It sounds like they're going to get a few of their linemen back. Andrew Babalola, I think, can help. If they're going to go north-south running game and they can dumb it down and just tell him to push people around in front of him, I like him. Michigan's young offensive lineman. He's been banged up, but if you keep it simple for him because he hasn't taken a lot of snaps, he's going to bully some people. So maybe he'll provide a spark. Maybe some of these guys that they were testing out in the bye week will provide a spark on both sides of the ball. But they need something because some of these guys really, Jamie, they need to step up. Like you said, where's the leadership? You know, when you hear guys like Zach Marshall bad-mouthing the coaches, can you even imagine back in the day if that had happened?
0: No. I can't imagine. No. Cannot imagine no. that. I mean, I get. Look, I don't get how a kid can say something about Michigan and is on. You can apologize all you want, but as a player, I'm sorry. I would lose my mind. And I guess that's the soft, gentler, kinder me that says it's okay. He's a teammate. But I say this though, Chris, if he doesn't say anything and somebody doesn't put it out there, we don't know. We don't know.
1: Yeah. No, you're right. And but you just can't do that.
0: I know. I agree with you. I agree with you. That never would have happened. And this is when Larry says, get off my grass. But, you know, I mean, that would have never happened if I was playing. That would have never happened. We would never let that happen.
1: No, exactly. And but that, again, that's the problem when you're turning over your roster.
0: You got to turn your phone. You got to turn your mic on.
1: Talking to me?
0: No, Larry's sitting there laughing because I said, "Get off my lawn." Because I said that don't happen when I was around.
2: Jamie, the little old man speaking.
1: That's okay. He's right though, and I'm right there with him, man. That was my era too, and there still needs to be accountability. I don't care. Everybody's like, it's different now, and yeah, the kid's speaking his mind, and kudos to him. And I'm like, to hell with that, man. You still need leadership and accountability. Culture still matters. The culture matters a ton. Look at Cignetti's teams, and look at Nick Saban's teams in the past. And culture, the best teams have the best cultures. That's not going to change, period, end of story.
2: I agree. I'm with you. I was teasing the little leprechaun, that's all.
1: I know you were. He's going to be wearing your colors. If this keeps up, he's going to be wearing your colors. You guys are going to have a bet, and he's going to be wearing UCLA colors in November, in the middle of November, if things don't buck up. Because, boy, they got that thing
2: right.
1: Cold, Larry. Yep. I watch that league, man, and I think about how happy you must be.
3: You got the money.
2: We're calling that game the M-Zone Bowl.
0: Yeah, Miz. Yeah. Thanks, Miz.
4: Yeah, you're welcome. Like I said, Chris, I don't know what we need to do to get Jamie and Larry to be like the honorary captains that game.
0: I'm not going down there.
4: No, we're gonna make you go down there. I'm gonna like Chris. Have Dave call me so that we can try to make this work out. We're gonna make this happen.
0: There. I'm not doing that.
4: We're doing
1: it. I'll make a few phone calls. That'd be fantastic. I'll make a few phone calls.
4: Yeah.
1: So
4: see, Jamie, it's picking up steam. Okay, it's gonna happen.
1: That's right.
2: The zone bowl.
0: Yeah. Okay. Yeah. You're right. Like that's gonna be good. Chris, we really appreciate you coming on, being a part of the M Zone, and we'll talk to you next week. Hopefully, with a victory.
1: I hope so. I'm looking forward to it. Thanks for having me, guys.
0: Thanks, Chris.
2: All right, Chris.
0: We're going to go to a break. We come back. We got more good stuff on the other side. You're listening to the M Zone on the Big 1050.
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0: Jamie Morris, Matt the Hitman Mizzler, best guy in the Bizzler. You got Larry Lee doing his thing. We call him Big Sweet. And do you know what day it is next? I mean, this coming Saturday?
1: I do.
2: Let's see. A whiteout of Penn State. No.
1: Well, that was last Saturday.
0: That was last Saturday. That was last Saturday.
1: And they got and they all got snorted up.
0: Yep, they got snorted up.
2: Okay. Mm-hmm.
0: It's the second Saturday. It's the second Saturday.
1: Well, technically third.
0: Technically third. I mean, but it's the Tennessee Alabama game.
1: The third Saturday of October.
0: And you know what happens there.
2: There's some trophy, some bucket, or something involved. It's
0: cigars.
1: Whole bunch of cigars.
0: It's cigars. Winner smokes all the cigars.
1: Yeah, there's a giant plume of smoke either at Rocky Top or down in Tuscaloosa. And I think this year's what? It's in Rocky Top?
0: It's in Rocky Top.
1: Yeah, I think it is.
2: Now, who started this tradition?
0: Both teams wear their home jerseys. Both teams wear their colors.
2: I
0: remember Derrick Henry. Derrick Henry smoking all them cigars.
1: He's up on that cigar, boy.
0: But yes, okay. The players smoke, the coaches smoke, if you smoke them. But I mean, it's a lot of smoking going on, Sweet.
1: I don't even need an SEC team for me to have myself a cigar.
0: Exactly.
1: All I got to do is just do it at a bank, alcohol drinking thing event, and Jamie just watches me do it and gets mad jealous that I do it.
0: I did get jealous.
2: I must be a nerd.
0: You never had a longing to smoke a cigar?
2: I've only twice in my life.
0: Okay, you did it twice. There you go.
2: When my two daughters were born, that's the only time.
1: Well, there you go.
0: Yeah.
1: Reasons for it, you know? I get it.
0: I get it.
2: That was 42 and 38 years ago.
1: Yeah. Well, that doesn't make you a nerd. That just means that you celebrated the right way.
0: Right. You celebrated. You got it out of you, and now you're okay.
1: But Jamie,
0: go ahead. Tell me.
1: More importantly, though,
0: what's more important?
1: You know what else is this weekend?
0: What? Outside of homecoming at Michigan.
1: Jamie, this is 2026. Uh-huh. I would say what? About 9-10 years ago when this show was just getting its start. Who was your co-host at the time?
0: Marcus Ray.
1: Do you know what time of year it is officially this week? Ladies and gentlemen, welcome!
0: Sucker season.
3: Yeah! Look it up.
0: This is the sucker season.
2: Y'all got to explain this to me.
1: All right. So, for those that do not know what sucker season is, gather around. Uncle Miz about to tell you about sucker season by way of one Mr. Ray Rock, Marcus Ray, a.k.a. Brother Love, as he would say. Sucker season is the time of the year. It's a four-week span in which teams that are in the low, that are in the up.
0: Contenders.
1: The contenders. Prove whether they are that or they're pretenders. Basically, are they for real or are they suckers? That is what sucker season is. And the span, Marcus, if and memory serves me correctly here, sucker season is the time frame between Sweetest Day
0: and
1: Veterans Day.
0: Right.
1: So you've got a 3 to 4 week window of finding out if teams in the top 25 are teams that are looking like they're contenders. If they find out if they are really contenders or if they just a bunch of suckers.
2: All right. I've learned something new. Sucker season.
1: Sucker season.
0: That's what they call it.
1: Uh-huh. So you guys want to do a little sucker, contender or sucker?
0: We want to do sucker season.
1: Okay. Exactly. You know, let's do a sucker season stuff right now. Let's get some good vibes going on here. How about this? Yeah, there we go. That'll do. I know it's pro stuff, but still fits the vibe. Let's do a little sucker season talk right now. Let's start off. We'll do some top 25 because I think that is probably the best way. It's the best ideal way of trying to figure it out. We'll start with the team that is now the new number one team of the country, the UGA Bulldogs, the Georgia Bulldogs. Jamie Morris, Here's the remaining of their schedule, by the way, I want to point out, too. They host Auburn this Saturday at 3:30.
4: That's a win.
1: Then they've got Florida in Duval 2 weeks later.
4: Got that.
2: Duval. Yep.
1: Then they hit the road to take on the Rebels of Ole Miss.
4: Ooh, that's a toughie.
1: Then they've got number 13, Missouri, who nobody knows who they are at this point, before they close out at South Kakalaki and the rivalry game with Georgia Tech. So Jamie Morris, set the tone. The Georgia Bulldogs, are they contenders? Or are they suckers?
0: Contenders.
1: Explain so.
0: Georgia is probably, yes, this past weekend proved that they are the best team in the country. Their quarterback he's possessed himself. He's grown into the position, as they say. He's grown into the position, and that dog defense is that dog defense. They play defense.
1: They got that dog in them, is what you
0: saying? They got that dog in them. Got that dog.
1: Say, we need more dogs. No cats. No dog. We all dogs. We don't want no cats. Larry, I'm going to give you the next one here. You ready?
2: Yeah.
1: They come into week number 7 in the top 25 AP poll at 5-0. They are currently ranked number 12 in the country. They are undefeated, obviously, in non-con, and they are 3-0 in conference play. And they punched that ticket by a big victory up at Autzen Zoo against the Oregon Ducks. Mr. Larry Lee, are your UCLA Bruins contenders, or are they just a bunch of suckers?
2: I'm going to say it in my Jamie Moore's Boston East. They're contenders. They're contenders.
1: So the remainder of their schedule, they host Wisconsin on Saturday.
4: That's a trap game.
1: That could be a trap game.
4: That's a trap.
1: Which, for the record, by the way, T-Pain, the only person in the history of lyricy to be able to rhyme with mansion with Wisconsin, by the way. Then they host Michigan State the week after. Then they've got the Wolfpack. The Wolfpack of Nevada. Then they head out to the Twin Cities to take on the Row the Boat crazies that are Minnesota.
4: They already got their trophy.
1: Then they take on Illinois. Then, of course, the M Zone Bowl on the 21st before closing out with a big matchup down in Pasadena with the 19th-ranked Trojans.
2: I think they're contenders because I am a little leery because we lost our quarterback.
1: Mm-hmm.
2: We lost our quarterback. That's scary. That's the only reason why I am not all in, both feet off the diving board.
1: Okay. Jamie Morris, this next one is for you.
0: Mm-hmm.
1: This team is currently 6-0 on the season.
0: Mm-hmm.
1: But their schedule in the first half of the season has been, dare I say, easy peasy.
0: Mm-hmm.
1: They go into this week hitting their biggest road game of the year at number 8 BYU, 7:30 on ABC. And that is the number 2 ranked Notre Dame Fighting Irish that's led on the back of Celine native Mr. CJ Carr. Jamie Morris, the remainder of the schedule, by the way, at BYU, hosting Navy, hosting Miami, Boston College, SMU, and closing out on the road against Syracuse. Jamie Morris, are the Fighting Irish contenders, or are they just a bunch of suckers?
0: Wow. I'm going to say they're contenders, and they will escape having at least one loss in this that grouping that you put out there.
1: Okay. Larry Lee, this next one is for you. Kind of going off the back, another team that is 6-0 on the year, 3-0 in conference play. Had their toughest game of the regular season just this past weekend, but they have a daunting task coming up this Saturday and questionably one of the biggest Big Ten games of the year. The number 5 ranked Indiana Hoosiers hosting Ohio State, number 4 in the country, 12 noon on Fox, which then, of course, the week after they come here to Ann Arbor for another big noon kickoff on Fox. Minnesota, USC at Washington, and Purdue to close out the season. So, Larry Lee.
2: Yeah.
1: The number 5 ranked Indiana Hoosiers, coached by a pack of Cignettis. Are the Indiana Hoosiers contenders, or are they just a bunch of suckers?
2: You know how much I think and revere Cignetti. And we even got one of his disciples out at my school. They are definitely contenders. They know how to win. They've done it before. I'm not saying I'm not calling them back-to-back champions or nothing, but until the champion lose, he's the contender. He's the boss. He's on the top of the hill.
1: Okay.
2: Contenders, Indiana Hoosiers.
1: I know somewhere Mila just responded back to you with the loudest at the top of her lungs. I know that for sure. Jamie Morris, the next one's for you. This team has cracked the top 25 for the first time this year. Only one blemish on their record, and that was to a top 10 opponent. But they have looked strong ever since, with wins against Penn State and Colorado. Now they head up to East Lansing this Saturday against Michigan State. Their only tough games they have left on their schedule, home against Iowa, down in Columbus against Ohio State. Jamie Morris. You flaunted off that trophy this past weekend.

0: I'm gonna go with the suckers. They are suckers. I'm not gonna I'm just gonna say they're suckers.
1: Okay.
2: Sucker
1: season in full effect. Here we go. Larry Lee.
3: Yes, sir.
1: Your next team has got, they got a perfect record themselves, too. They're 5-0, 2-0 in conference play. Dare I say their toughest game was a few weeks back when they won a close one at home because of a failed two-point conversion. And they've got pretty much a cakewalk the rest of the way. Larry Lee, the 10th-ranked Texas Tech Red Raiders, are they contenders or are they a bunch of suckers?
2: I like how I'm doing this right now. It's fun.
0: You do like this.
3: I'm going to spell it out. S-U-C-K-A. Sucker!
1: I respect that a lot, by the way. Texas Tech. Sucker. By the way, Texas Tech remaining schedule. This week they host Arizona State. They head to
2: Cincinnati.
1: Then they host Arizona, host Rich Rod and the West Virginia Mountaineers. Their toughest game as of right now at Oklahoma State, number 18 in the country, on the 14th.
3: They could make the playoffs, but they're not going to win it all. That's why I call them a sucker.
1: All right. Okay. Jamie Morris, you ready for your next one?
4: I'm ready.
1: Okay. Well, let's go with an SEC team because I know you love your SEC team.
0: Of course you would do that.
1: I would do that. It's your second favorite conference
0: exactly.
1: Right now. Somehow, based off of their results this past weekend, they went from first place to tied for eighth in the SEC. They've got wins against two top 25 opponents. The remaining schedule is Florida, Ole Miss, Mississippi State, at Missouri, at LSU, and of course, two big rivalry games with Arkansas and at Texas A&M. Jamie Morris!
0: Oh my God.
1: The 7th-ranked Texas Longhorns. Are they contenders? Or are they just a bunch of suckers?
0: Sucker!
1: Oh yeah, man! Oh yeah, man!
0: You
3: what,
0: know
3: what are you trying to say, Jamie?
0: Suckers! They ain't back no more.
1: Jamie Morris challenges an inner Booker T, just like they bunch of suckers.
0: That's a sucker bet.
1: All right.
0: Don't bet that deep.
1: Never bet on Texas. Don't bet it. Even with the dollar sign at the very end.
0: Exactly.
1: Larry Lee, you ready for your next one?
3: I'm ready.
1: We're going to keep it in the SEC. This team, best known for basketball. But somehow this year, find themselves in the conversation of basketball. Their only loss is to a top 15 opponent where they got belts to ass. But this past week, pulling off a huge upset over the Lane Kiffins. Only games they got left that are tough? Maybe they think they hot Oklahoma team this Saturday. At Tennessee and at Missouri. Before they close out with a rivalry game for the Battle of the State of Kentucky. I'm talking about the 15th-ranked Kentucky Wildcats. Larry Lee, are the Wildcats contenders? Or are they a bunch of suckers?
3: A bunch of suckers!
1: Get ready for basketball season, Kentucky fans. Get ready for basketball season.
0: It's that time.
1: It's almost that time, baby.
0: Exactly.
1: It's almost that time. Jamie Morris, you ready for one more?
0: One more,
1: one
0: baby.
1: More for each. Here we go. Jamie Morris, this team, it's a top 10 team in your second favorite conference. They've only got two tough games, according to AP poll. And, of course, their final game in a rivalry game, because that's just how the SEC rolls around with things. They keep the rivalry games to close out the season.

0: Jamie Morris. They are currently tied for second in SEC behind the team that got that they blew out in week three, I believe, in the season. The sixth-ranked Alabama Crimson Tide. Jamie Morris. Are the Crimson Tide contenders? Are they a bunch of suckers?
1: I think I know this answer.
2: Contender!
1: Oh.
0: Explain your reasoning, sir.
2: That quarterback is something else. Russell is a good quarterback, and their defense is active. They get after you. I'm going to just say this. There was a lot of penalties that didn't get called in that Alabama-Georgia game. The one that didn't get called was a pass interference call. That Georgia did, but the referee didn't throw the flag. So I'm just saying.
1: Okay. All right,
0: Larry Lee, you ready for your last one?
1: Yes, sir. Yes, sir.
0: This is another top five team in the country. They have played basically no one this year. But they have one tough game coming up here in the first Saturday of November when they head to South Bend, Indiana to reprise the Catholics versus the convicts. Mr. Larry Lee, the number 3-ranked Miami Hurricanes, undefeated, 5-0, 3-0 in conference play, with wins over Clemson on the road at Wake Forest by 17.
2: Ooh.
0: I'm sorry, by 13. And belts to ass to Stanford, who probably shouldn't be in the ACC anymore as it is anyways. By the way, their next game this Saturday is against Florida State at home. Larry Lee, the 3-ranked Miami Hurricanes. Are they contenders? Or are they a bunch of suckers?
1: That you are a bunch of contenders. The you, baby.
2: The U is back.
0: We'll have to see if they are truly back.
1: Yes.
0: By the way, I'm going to throw one of mine that I think is a contender and one I think is a sucker.
2: Okay,
0: that may be under
2: please
0: the radar.
2: Do.
0: A contender, the 11th-ranked Utah Utes. Have you seen how these guys have played in the Big 12 this year? They have not scored. They have not played a game where they scored under 31 points.
2: Right, yeah.
0: Their lowest scoring output was 31 points at Iowa State. They shut out Utah State, belts to ass to a bunch of Razorbacks, and they put belts to ass on another basketball school in Kansas this past week. Their toughest games, Houston on the 24th, and then the Holy War on November the 7th when they host BYU. Now, that game, I think, could really tell whether they are a true contender or not. But I, at this point, think that they are a contender going into sucker season this weekend. And my biggest sucker of them all.
2: Uh-oh.
0: As of right now.
2: It's got to be.
0: I'm sticking in that same conference. Finally snapped that losing skid they had for the longest time when they beat Oregon in week two. I'm talking about the Oklahoma State Cowboys. I think they are a bunch.
1: Are you saying they're contenders?
0: I think they're a bunch of suckers.
2: Oh, he said they're suckers.
0: I think that Oklahoma State are a bunch of suckers here. Listen,
1: don't you
0: they
1: tell
0: got
1: Barry Sanders that.
0: I will tell him that. I'll say, Barry, listen, I love and respect you. I think you're the great. I think when it comes to running backs, you are the greatest of all time in my eyes because I've seen you do it. I've seen you do things that no regular man could ever do.
1: Right.
0: Even though number zero passed you up in tutties this past weekend, I still think you are the greatest running back in the history of the Lions organization. You're the greatest running back in my personal opinion.
1: Oh, God.
0: But Oklahoma State, man, they got to go to Houston.
1: After you say that to Barry, you then got to go talk to Thurman Thomas.
0: I will go tell that to Thurman Thomas, and I will say respectfully, sir, your alma mater is a bunch of suckers this year.
1: Suckers.
0: They got lucky by being over Oregon at home. But, man, they got a tough game down in H-Town this week. They host Texas Tech in what I think is a make or break for both of those squads. But I think they get got at some point this year, somewhere in the middle. Whether it may be Iowa State looking to get a little redemption, or maybe, just maybe, Coach Prime next weekend.
1: Coach Prime.
0: Just have to wait and see. But you know, I think Oklahoma State, they a bunch of suckers.
1: Is the writing on the wall for Coach Prime?
0: I think so.
2: Coach Prime, he about to go in the TV booth.
0: I think so.
2: I think he's. I think him be his sickness and everything. It's. Yeah. I think he's ran his course.
1: Yeah.
0: I think a little bit too. Not just him coming back from the bladder cancer that he had, but I think the NIL era is maybe just a little too ahead of him at this point.
2: Right.
0: Because I think the aura that he brought when he got hired in and the swagger that he brought with it, I just think a lot of these student athletes that are coming in right now are trying to personify that swagger too. Right. And I just think that it's a little too much. And I got respect for Coach Prime, especially I think he humbled himself a little bit in over the past couple of seasons. But yeah. I just think like you said, Larry, I think the writing may be on the wall. It's just a matter of when that invisible ink starts to show itself and you see Coach Prime maybe being a part of, college game day in some facet or, big noon kickoff to a degree where they bring in a Big 12 member into that pregame show. But I just think it's getting to that point. But the question is where does Colorado go from there? That's going to be a big question.
1: We could take this conversation to a lot of different ways. In a lot of different ways, if you ever wanted to talk about a sucker or a contender, some things just enter my mind. I probably won't say on air, but I'm saying sucker or contender. I like that. And Mr. Ray, that was his deal, huh?
2: That was his. Yeah,
0: that was Marcus. That was Marcus Ray's bit that he always brought up. Right around this time of year. Right, Marcus?
3: Marcus.
2: Yeah. Hook it up.
0: He always hooked it up.
1: All right.
0: Always reminding people to get their credit right, too.
1: Sucker or contender?
0: Contenders of suckers here on the M Zone.
2: Yeah, that's good. We need to go to a break. Just a reminder, we are getting out on the show at 5:45 today.
0: Yep, got to get ready. Unfortunately, the Red Wings are playing today. So, yeah. They got a 6 o'clock puck drop. So
2: We're
0: taking it all the way to 5:45.
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6: 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Josh Allen had been winless in overtime games until the Bills quarterback beat the Rams last night on Monday Night Football. Allen threw for 210 yards and a touchdown and also led the Bills in rushing with 121 yards and another touchdown. Buffalo heads to Las Vegas to face the Raiders on Sunday. I'm Adam Abdallah.
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0: Guy and the Bizzler. Big Sweet over there in the corner. Larry Lee.
1: Before we go, the question of the day.
0: Uh-huh.
1: So this is big homecoming weekend. Are you going and all the boys coming back? And you've been talking to the boys and all that kind of stuff?
0: No. Life has caught up with me, and I have to go to a wedding, which is on Friday.
1: Okay.
0: So, but the boys are coming back, and I should see them on Saturday. So, yes, we'll all get together on Saturday. But, you know, I have to be at the wedding on Thursday and Friday because CJ's gotcha. Part of the wedding. So that's why there won't be a show on Thursday. And there won't.
1: So let me ask you.
0: Go ahead.
1: Guys like Bubba come back?
0: They would come back. We got two losses, so they may not come back. Just a little bit.
1: Jumbo usually come back.
0: No, Jumbo ain't coming back either. They looking for. You know what? They looking to be undefeated. That's when they come back.
1: Okay.
0: When the ticket is hard to get.
1: There was an offensive lineman name came up the other day from Michigan that I had forgotten all about.
0: Ooh.
1: But he was a beast. This was
0: ooh.
1: Taylor Lewan.
0: Taylor Lewan, yes. Taylor Lewan on TV right now, bussing the boys.
1: Yes.
0: Bussing boys. Yes. Yes, I know.
1: I saw that and I said, you know what? That's a name. I overlook when I talk about
0: I see him every
1: Michigan.
0: I see him every week. He's on
1: when he did that, I said, wait a minute, Taylor Lewan was one of the beasts up there too.
0: Yeah,
1: know?
0: He was a beast.
1: I forget his name.
0: He was a beast.
1: Yeah.
0: I agree.
1: Okay. All right. Yep, yep.
0: Yep, yep. Yep, yep.
2: Before we get to question of the day, NFL, bit of a, I guess, breaking news or developing news. The Bears defensive end Montez Sweat has been suspended for 2 games.
0: Montez Sweat, what are we getting jail time for?
2: Peds.
0: Oh, he's doing peds.
2: Yep,
0: okay.
2: He's doing the peds.
0: Throw him out.
2: Yep.
0: Off with his head.
2: Got 10 sacks last year. He's got 2 sacks this year. And 4 quarterback hits in the 5 games so far the Bears have played this season. So he will miss the Sunday's game in Hotlanta.
1: What's
2: that? Performance enhancing drugs.
0: PEDs.
2: Yeah.
0: PEDs.
1: Okay.
2: Yeah, the PEDs. And then also missing the Thursday night game coming up, not obviously this Thursday, but the following Thursday when they take on the Pats. So, no Montez Sweat for the Bears unless he files for some kind of arbitration or appeal or whatever. I'll be honest. I think he might lose out on that one. Hate to say it.
0: Yeah, he's going to lose out.
1: I saw something the other day, and they were talking about one of the most overlooked linebackers in the NFL that should be this, should be that, and never gets really mentioned. And I thought about you, man. Wilbur Marshall.
0: That's my boy. I love Wilbur.
1: Yeah, I know that's your boy. And his name came up the other day as an unsung hero that should be in the Hall of Fame as well off of that 85 Bears defense.
0: Yep.
1: Et cetera. Yeah, so I thought about you, but I said, I got to mention this to Jamie, man. I think the current NFL players or something rank him as one of the better known or better athletes. Outside linebackers that goes unnoticed or something.
0: He
1: like
0: is
1: that.
0: The one that people don't forget about. And I don't know why, but they sometimes forget about Wilbur. Wilbur was he was an all can be guy. You know what I'm saying?
1: Yeah. But and talked more noise than
0: always
1: anybody
0: talked. Always talked.
1: But he was a hell of a lot. You know, when you really think about that 85 Bear defense. It's crazy.
0: Yeah.
1: You know, between the Mongols and the Hamptons and the Singletaries and the Otis Wilsons and the Richard Dents and the Wilbur Marshalls. It was a great defense. Well, anyway, sorry to change the subject. But
0: no, you're fine. That's awesome.
1: That came up the other day. I said, I got to mention that to Jamie. Wilbur Marshall.
0: Great, great, great guy. Great guy.
2: Mm-hmm.
1: Yeah.
0: 734-998-1050. I want you to look at the top 10 and tell me one loser, the sucker, and tell me one contender. One sucker, one contender in the top 10. You choose which one.
2: If you would like me to delve into this top 10, here's how the top 10 looks as of this moment, according to the Associated Press. Georgia at number 1, Notre Dame at number 2, Miami at 3, Ohio State at 4, Indiana at 5, Alabama at number 6, Texas coming in at number 7, BYU at number 8, Ole Miss at 9, and Texas Tech rounds out the top 10. Who is a sucker? And who is a contender? But we want to know who you think in the top 10 is a sucker going into sucker season, which officially gets underway Saturday. Because that's when Sweetest Day is.
1: I told you one of mine because it was one of my questions.
0: 734-998-1050. What's up? Dennis!
2: Oh, changing that one up. Okay, so do this. Bam, bam, bam. There we go.
0: What's up, Dennis?
3: Hey, how's everybody doing over there?
0: Good. Yeah. How you doing?
1: Yeah, good.
3: Yeah, everything's good here. A nice warm day today. And sitting on the back porch listening in here. So, first for the question, boy, that, well, the two that I suspect might be suckers would be either Texas or Texas Tech, but I don't know. I mean, those so I guess I'll go with Texas Tech, but of course they've been a good team lately, and maybe that's just anti-smaller conference team from a smaller city kind of a deal bias or something like that, but that's who I would suspect. But they're a 10th, and or they're ranked 10th, so that may be about right. But most of the others I think would all be contenders. I mean, I would certainly include Georgia. I mean, that's the obvious one. They're number one, and they look like it, even with the non-calling of what should have been a pass interference penalty against Alabama. So I guess that's how I'd look at that. That's going chalk.
0: I agreed with you, Dennis, on that one.
2: It's not just the Big Ten, apparently, that got terrible officiating. It's a nationwide problem.
3: Right. And then you've also got people opining, just to harken back to another episode earlier this year, that they don't understand that accuse the home team of controlling the clock, when of course that's not what goes on. You know, it's the officials monitoring it during the game and making sure it's right. In fact, we saw that again in the Iowa game. I actually said it turned out to be, unfortunately, more accurate than I realized, but I, at some point, I think it was like 324 left, and said, "Oh, put 2 seconds on, make it 326." I said, "Hey, that's gonna, you know, cost us." It turned out the 2 seconds were critical. But also, talking about linebackers, I was gonna just maybe think of an office I was in a number of years ago. We were in the same building as two sales agencies, and you know, a lot of the professional football players used to be manufacturers' reps and stuff like that way back in the day, because it, you know, didn't make as much playing football, so they would have a business, a side business, you know, for the off season. And so both Terry Barr and Joe Schmidt had their companies in the building we were in, and I had an opportunity several times to chat with Joe Schmidt, who I remember he died recently, I think within the last couple of years. But chatting with him was interesting because when I was a youngster growing up, I mean, following the Lions then, you know, 7, 8, 9, you know, those ages, it's very impressionable. And those were some
1: great man. He was a great man.
3: He was. Larry, you're absolutely right. He really was a throwback to that group, you know, sort of grew up during the World War II and that sort of thing, you know?
1: Yeah.
3: But, and he used to enjoy hearing the stories, though. I'd tell him about my dad, and either watching or listening on the radio, and then tell him about these games, and you know, but it was quite interesting. And I've heard a number of people say that he actually invented the modern version of middle linebacker back when he came to the Lions from the University of Pittsburgh, I believe it was. And I think he was at least 1 year, maybe the last Lion championship team. I think he might have been in 1957, but I remember him playing in the early 60s. That's when I was first following him. And those the Lions had teams those years, 61, 62. 60, 61, 62, maybe 63. That came really close, but couldn't quite win the division, but 62 in particular. And there was one game that goes down as one of the Lions' all-time great games in 1962. It was Thanksgiving. And I think that was the only game Green Bay lost that year. And the Lions won 26-14. It was 26-0 with 5 minutes to go in the subs, and then the Green Bay got two late touchdowns. And if you look back, you can see some of these pictures, and there's one of Bart Starr getting sacked, and there are three or four lines were around him. I mean, the defense was just overwhelming, and the offense was pretty good. And I think, if I remember what happened here, Joe Schmidt had to, from the previous game against Green Bay, and that's the one Vince Lombardi wrote a book called Run to Daylight about that game. They played up in the mud, and the Lions had a 7-6 lead late in the game, and Milt Plum threw an interception, and then Green Bay got forced a losing field goal. And apparently in the locker room, Alex Karras was so angry, he was starting to fight Milt Plum, and Joe Schmidt had to break it up, so that didn't go awry there. But yeah, so I mean, that was line picking. So anyway, getting speaking about our Michigan Wolverines and everything going on right now, this team has been shocking, just what we've seen, very different than I think anybody anticipated, right? And mm-hmm. People talk about accountability. A friend goes to the games, and I see him in our section, and Kevin and I have been talking about accountability and the importance of that. And it sure looks like there needs to be accountability all up and down the line there. And I do wonder if there's something. I think it's something Coach Vance Bedford said this week with Sam and Daniel Horton about having maybe not having the Michigan people involved, you know, in the coaching. I know Ron Bellamy is there with the recruiting, but you look at the staff. I don't know, is there anybody in that staff that you would call a Michigan man? And could that have some aspect? I mean, I'm saying it answers a lot, everything, obviously. But of course, so there's game planning and there's scheming and there's not trying to get a round peg to fit in a square hole and things of that nature. But maybe there's something to this idea that we need somebody who can carry forward the Michigan fire. And then on the other side of things, getting these players in the best position to win offensively and defensively, and making sure that the techniques are right, making sure the coaches are setting up the right game plans and doing things that'll help us to win. And I don't know, I'm trying to think of some other seasons. I know JMAO 87 was kind of a disappointing year, but not like this so far. But so what do you do? From your experience, what would you guys say you got to do inside the locker room and among the coaches and among the players?
0: You got to get the coach. The coaches have got to come alive in the locker room, and the players, the seniors, and the captains need to say, this is not going to happen on my watch.
3: Well, and that reminds me. Mm-hmm.
0: Go ahead. And I mean, that's what you got to do.
3: Right. So that reminds me of the story. I guess now it's fairly well known in Michigan circles, but we didn't know it at the time. But previous, if you played for Michigan, the great 1980 team, I mean, they weren't playing poorly. It's just that they had two losses that were, you know, heartbreaking losses at Notre Dame and home against South Carolina. And as I recall, against South Carolina, there was a really, maybe it was Notre Dame, there was an officiating aspect. There usually is in these really close games one way or another. But anyway, apparently at one point there was some disgruntlement among the players, and Bo had called in Andy Canavino and closed the door in the office, and it was Bo and an assistant at Canavino, and Bo really lit into him because he said, what's going on? Well, some of the players think, you know, the practices are too hard or whatever. And so Bo exploded and really let him have it. And the story was that after the door, because people in the office could hear what was going on, and they said he was in tears, Canavino, but they said he and his father apparently had played for Ohio State, and Bo made a point of that and said, Ohio State didn't even try to recruit you. But he also said that Andy Canavino, and I remember well what a great player he was for us, and he said he was the best captain in all of Bo's years after that. He said he was the best captain in that team. Of course, from that point forward, went undefeated and won the Rose Bowl against Washington, Bo's first bowl victory, and that may have been, some people thought, the best team in the country, the way they were playing at the end of the year. They ended up ranked number four.
0: Mm-hmm.
3: So like you were saying, so all that stuff's going on, but we got this, this game Saturday is just so critical. It feels like the team's on a knife edge. They can use it as a foundation to build forward to a better season, and one where it looks like things are coming together week to week improvement here in the second half of the year. So that's what we all got to be hoping for out there in the hole that Yost, Doug, Chrysler, paid for, Canham carpeted, Weidenbach resided, Martin Fields or Parker renovated, Brandon lit, Daniel maintains, and Coach Kyle Whittingham, and those Wolverines are filling every cotton pick in Maize and Blue Michigan home football Saturday right now those Wolverine Divers are down, but they're going to be up, up, up as the fans, the team, the players, and the coaches, the supports, if everybody comes together and watches these Wolverines picking them up and laying them down, improving their records as they go forward here in the second half of this 2026 season. Oh, how we remember the first game we went to back in 1966, 60 years ago. That was a homecoming game against those Golden Gophers from Minnesota. It was Michigan 49, Minnesota Zip that day. Well, we don't know what the score is going to be against Penn State, but those Wolverines just got to win this game on Saturday, and they've got to get that first Big Ten victory of the year under their belts. And from there, it's going to be on an upward hail to the victors. I can hardly wait. You can hardly wait. Let's go blue. And never forget that the M Zone is the greatest sports show in the evening drive time here in Southeast Michigan and worldwide on the interwebs. Honored and upward. Great job, gentlemen. Keep up the good work.
0: Thanks, Dennis.
1: He brought up Andy Canavino. He was a draft mate of mine with the Lions. Andy. Good dude.
0: He's a good dude. Real good dude. All right. Let's go to Hadley.
4: Always good to hear a good lesson from Mr. O.C. over there in Oakland County. He always brings it every time, Jamie. It's good to hear from him.
0: It is good to hear.
4: It is. I would say my contender for this year in the top 10 is those dogs from Georgia.
1: Yeah, that's a good choice.
0: Mm-hmm. I like the dogs. Mm-hmm. I like the dogs.
2: Now, who's a sucker?
4: My sucker.
0: Your sucker!
4: Going to be my sucker! It's going to be those little wimpy longhorns from Texas.
2: Ooh, call them wimpy.
0: Yeah, they suck
4: wimpy,
0: us
4: wimpy,
0: all right.
4: Wimpy, wimpy, wimpy. Remember that commercial?
2: Mm-hmm. Give them a wimpy, wimpy burger. Wimpy, wimpy.
4: That's what they represent. Wimpy, wimpy, wimpy.
2: Give them a burger. Sure. A wimpy burger.
4: That's right.
2: Because you know why?
5: We all nasty dogs, nasty boys, whatever you
2: want. No, that's not the one I'm looking for. That's not the one I'm looking for. This is the one.
6: We need more dogs.
2: That's what we need. We need more dogs.
6: We need more dogs.
2: We need more dogs.
6: We need more dogs.
4: That's right. We also need big meaty man slapping meat.
0: Whoa. Oh, my God.
2: Whoa. Pause. All right, tell him, Biggie.
6: Big meaty man slapping meat.
4: There you go. Love it. So I understand what this contender sucker thing is, but how do you put the definition to it? Is it how they finish at the end of the year that they're considered a contender or a sucker, or is it maybe a game that they were supposed to win and they didn't?
2: Well, the way when Marcus was, you know, the co-host on the show, he had alluded to that this is the time of year where it's make or break time for teams that, you know, maybe had a cupcake first half of the season, and now they got the real nitty gritty of it all, where these next 3 or 4 weeks will differentiate between who, like, when you, if like, let's take Indiana for an example. Indiana is undefeated. Their toughest game so far was their game this past weekend against Nebraska. Now they've got a real tough gauntlet where they got Ohio State coming up this weekend. Luckily, it's at home. And originally on paper, or back in the beginning of the season, then they would have come to Ann Arbor against, at the time, a ranked Michigan team who hasn't lost to Indiana, the 80s?
0: Yeah.
2: Something like that?
0: What are you talking about?
2: Yeah. Last time Indiana won it at Ann Arbor?
0: Yeah.
2: So, you know, it looked like that could have been a sucker game, but it may not be that way at this point.
0: Won't be a sucker game now.
2: Yeah, but basically that's basically what sucker season is that the teams that have been high up in the rankings or have got either an unblemished or maybe one loss record, where they've got to prove in this stretch of games, the gut check time of football. So that's kind of what sucker season was all about. You're now in the time frame where you really got to be them. You got to be that guy.
0: That guy.
4: Yeah, that's an interesting definition for it. So Indiana, let's say if they lose to Ohio State, could win out the rest of the year, possibly make the Big Ten championship.
0: Yep.
4: Would they be a contender?
2: I think they still would be a contender. You know, I mean, we've seen Ohio State, you know, they've had some blemishes too against top foe. I mean, mm-hmm. we saw that with Texas.
0: They
2: took their foot
0: Texas
2: off.
0: Texas was back.
2: Yeah, they took their foot, and Ohio State took their foot off the throat, and Texas decided, well, you're not putting as much pressure on my throat now. Well, I guess it's time for me to prove why you should have kept it on my throat. Can Indiana that's be that same
0: kinda,
2: team?
0: That's kind of crazy.
2: One, that is. They should have. Ohio State should have kept the foot on the throat, but Ryan Day just decided Ryan Day things.
1: Oh, maybe maybe they should have sharpened the knife that cut the throat, but no. I know it's Halloween time, but damn.
0: Killer? Wow, killer?
2: Well, you need killers. Or in the way, or as was just played earlier.
6: We need more dogs.
2: We need more dogs. We don't want no cats. There's cats everywhere in the house.
6: Cat in the house. I said, yeah, there's a cat in the house.
2: Yeah, there's a cat in the house. We don't want no cats in the house. We want dogs. That's what we want. And Ohio State, they play like a bunch of pussycats. I said what I said.
4: If you get away with it, Miz, and play a little bit of it, which I've done in the past, you could play Who Let the Dogs Out.
0: Oh, no. No, no, Miz, don't do it.
2: I'm not going to.
0: Because you're not Kwame.
2: One, I'm not Kwame. And two, I still don't know who is a Baja Man at this point.
0: Exactly.
2: Do you know who a Baja Man is?
0: I don't know who Baja Man is.
2: Neither do I. I do not know who Baja Man is or how
0: Natalie
2: many of
0: must
2: them.
0: Know because he said, hey, I'll get him to do it. And we'll get some money.
2: Nope, not going to do it. Sorry, Baja Man, not happening.
4: Well, I was told you can play a little bit of it on the air, but you can't play over so many seconds.
0: Yeah, I was told. Really? I was told.
2: I'm trying not to get in trouble right now, okay? I'm a poor radio DJ. I'm trying to save up money
0: Hadley trying to get you.
2: I know.
0: He's trying to sneak you, man.
2: I'm just trying to save up enough money where I don't get fined by the FCC, where I can get at least just a 2-day pass to watch this damn 1v2 matchup this weekend.
0: That's Hadley. Yes, sir.
1: That's like the other day when we had Glines on,
0: We can't do it.
1: I was gonna play it on my phone, and Jamie said, "Don't do it! Don't do it! I can't do that."
0: Nope.
2: Well,
1: we play the song regularly.
2: Well, there's a weird. It's when we stream more than anything. I think that's the part that we get popped with. But I've also been told that we can only have X amount of seconds with the music or whatever.
0: By
2: so that's
0: the way,
2: why
0: everybody, Coach Mintz is coming on again tomorrow.
2: Oh,
1: okay.
2: Breaking news there.
0: Breaking news. Just letting everyone know.
2: Okay.
4: Jamie, I hope you have fun at your wedding, but are you going to do a show Friday then, or are you still
0: Hadley,
4: got a wedding?
0: Juggling, baby, juggling. I got to be at the wedding, so you think about it. Hey, can you hear me at the wedding? Go, I'm taking Mississippi, okay? Ole Miss, give me Ole Miss. And then you get that slap in the head. Jamie, I told you not to be on this damn phone.
2: Yeah, next thing you know, I'm hitting the delay dump button because his better half is smacking the living snot out of him on the air. I'm like,
0: don't hit me, Nick. Don't hit me again.
2: I'm sorry.
1: Daddy.
0: Exactly.
2: At that point, I'm like, I don't know if this is a good way of being called daddy. Daddy or bad part of being called daddy? I don't know at this point. Papacito, I have no clue.
0: If it's a child calling you daddy,
1: calling your daddy,
0: exactly.
1: Right?
0: If it's a child, that's bad. That's really bad.
2: Well, I don't know if it's your old lady calling you that too. I mean, I don't know at this point. Now if it's a Latina calling you Papacito, look out! You in for a rough night, my friend.
1: Padre.
4: All right, talk to y'all tomorrow. Go blue, baby.
0: All right, now 7-3. Right.
2: I said way too much.
0: 9-8, 10-50.
2: I said way too much.
0: What's up? What's up, Philly E? What's up?
5: Hey, what's up? If we were all butt hurt about losing to Minnesota in Minnesota for the first time since 77.
2: I got the drink again.
5: Indiana has not come to Michigan and won since the John Pont days of 1967 when they played the Juice on the Rose Bowl.
0: But it's
5: been a really long time.
0: But it was, hey, you remember, they got us, they were up on us one time and they took pictures. Yeah. They were taking pictures. Remember that?
2: I remember. We almost got snake bit. The second or third year under Harbaugh. That was that sandwich game.
0: You had the Iowa loss. They were crossing us. Remember, they were doing the cross routes.
2: Yeah.
0: Remember that?
2: It was 2016 because it was the Iowa game, which freaking Iowa. Then you had Indiana at home for Senior Day, and it was a snow globe game. Then you went down to Ohio State, and then you had, we know everything about that game. We know.
5: Yeah,
2: that.
5: Our backup played, and why is his name escaping me?
2: Who? Cardale Jones, was that? Or no, I'm sorry, you're talking about the quarterback. That was...
5: Our backup, yeah.
2: Escaping
5: me.
2: Will Spade, I think, was the starter.
5: He had a shoulder injury the week before from Iowa.
2: John O'Korn.
0: John O'Korn.
5: It was O'Korn. It had to be O'Korn.
2: Yeah, it was Children of the John O'Korn.
5: Yeah. who's this list here? So anyway, it's been a long time. It would be crazy if records from 1977 and 1967 fell the same year.
0: Well, hey, unless they get the fire, they got to get the fire, brother. Or it's going to get dropped. I'm just telling you.
2: It's going to be chilly day, too. It's going to be chilly day. Got to warm up somehow.
0: Got to warm it up, baby.
5: Yeah. Well, your teams, I'm kind of with Hadley with the whole, I'll go with Georgia. Like, this is year three for that quarterback. He's grown up a lot since.
0: So is he your winner? Is he your winner?
2: Contender?
5: Yeah, they're pretty legit. I mean, honestly, I don't like the field, but that's where college football is right now. I don't think any of these teams would have competed 5 years ago in the Final Four. But NIL and the portal has changed everything. These are not teams that you saw 5 years ago. They're just not. But anyway, so I'll go with Georgia, and I love that throw that he made on third and gotta have it. You know, at Tuscaloosa, that was just a great throw, and that just shows you how much that kid has grown up because he was the disaster.
0: That's what I said. That kid grew up big time.
5: Yeah, he's come a long way. So I'll give them all the credit in the world. And fraud. Speaking of Notre Dame, they're fraud, dude. They play freaking nobody. They struggled with freaking Belichick.
0: Is this your heart, or is it you? What you really believe?
5: No, dude, they don't play anybody. And you know what? Here's the deal. Like, if you play in the Big Ten or the SEC, you got to play four quarters, and you're going to lose guys. Guys are going to get dinged. Guys are going to get banged up. You're playing. I mean, Stanford looks like pre-Harbaugh all over again. I mean, you keep playing these Sisters of the Poor every week. It's just not the war of attrition that you have to go through when you play a conference schedule in the two bigger conferences. You got to play dudes. You got to play for four quarters every week. They don't have to do that, you know? Come on. Give me a break with them. And you know what? It's all going to come out in the wash when they get in the postseason. I have them making an early exit because I just don't see them playing anybody. We'll see Miami. So, you know, that's their legit team, the whole Mensa-Tony combination. But outside of that, now, and I got to say this about our coach. Like, he brings over he brings up turnovers, but honestly, that's not helping. But I still think everything starts with the running game. If you fix the running game, it's probably going to cut down on turnovers. If you're paving somebody and you're not throwing the ball, you're probably not likely to turn over. And I'm not saying we haven't fumbled. We've had a couple fumbles off from a run, especially from Bryce. But you're cutting down on penalties because usually when you're backed up and you're throwing the ball, you get a lot of holding calls and false starts coming out of the passing game. That's eliminated when you're running the ball. Easy downs and distance. You're helping out Bryce in the passing game. And I've been talking about how all these years when we have young quarterbacks, the running game carries these younger quarterbacks. That's not going on right now. And that's what's really retarding the growth of this offense, is the fact that there just isn't any run. And, of course, now you don't get all these explosive out-of-play pass because you can't run the ball. So you can't even have play pass where you have a dude 5 yards open for an explosive. And the other reason I would like it is it would reestablish our offensive line. The running game fixed every freaking ill we have. I promise you, when you stop and really think about it, fix this freaking running game and everything will fall right into place. That's where I'm at with that. Fix the damn running game. I can't believe. Now, I didn't hear the press conference. I don't know if he talked about it, but the boil was down to turnovers. Nah, Jack. Nah. That's a symptom of having no running game.
0: He did talk about running downhill now. So talking about running downhill. More downhill running. Not north and south. More north and south than east and west. So we're going downhill and we're coming at you. You know what I'm saying?
5: It's not just going downhill, but it's downhill immediately, because the problem is, listen, I like the inverted veer. I like that. But the problem is, you got that jet motion coming across, and it takes time. And things that take time get more people to the point of attack. So now number 19, yeah, he's running downhill, but now you got, you know.
0: No, we're not worried about 19 running downhill. We want the running backs running downhill.
5: Well, I'm saying on an inverted veer, that's what you
0: I
5: have.
0: I get what you're saying. We don't need the quarterback to run. We know he can run. We need the running back.
5: You know what, I saw this in real quick before you go, I saw, Northwestern's pretty damn good. You know, Fat Chip's got some really nice running schemes, and I saw one play go out there. It was a quick trap, bang, right through. You know, I want to get downhill, but I want to get downhill immediately, like a trap play. Again, this is all gap scheme stuff. So, and by the way, they basically outplayed Indiana for a lot of stretches in Indiana, and they got screwed on one call where it was a bogus. It was a legit face mask, but the dude was already tackled. He was gang tackled, and they were backed up at their five, and you know, it gave them life, and they ended up scoring on that drive. But Indiana's a lot better than you think. Listen, some teams like UCLA. No, I wouldn't call them contenders, but you know what? I'm not going to call them, because these teams show a lot of growth. I wouldn't call them pretenders either. All right. So UCLA and Northwestern, a lot of growth. Definitely not a one-way ticket to Palookaville. Definitely not. So, and I got to say though, sweet, you guys are going to get upset this week. You can't get 7 turnovers and only score 17 points. You just can't. You get That's 7 true. Turnovers, you're hanging 40 on somebody. But listen, they've shown a lot of growth. So I would not call them pretenders either. So
0: Who
5: congratulations to your program.
0: Who called them pretenders?
5: Well, it's this whole sucker season. It's either contender or pretender.
0: Okay.
5: You know?
0: I'm just making sure.
5: Yeah, I don't have them contending, and I don't have Northwestern contending. But, you know, to call them pretenders would be nice, because these teams have shown a lot of growth, and they're playing great football. So hats off to both those programs. I know you guys got to close this Johnski up, so I'll talk to you all, I guess, tomorrow. Go Blue.
0: did he just I guess tomorrow? Did he do that to me?
2: Well, no, I guess just the how the, you know, life is kind of changing things up or whatever.
0: Maybe it does. I mean, I was saying this the other day to somebody. You know what? You either go to on this side of the on this side that I'm on.
2: Mm-hmm.
0: You go to more funerals and baby, you know, having babies, then you go to weddings and stuff like that.
2: Yeah,
0: you know what I'm saying.
2: But if we're being honest, I think we found a solution for Friday, so you can still have your soiree of sorts on Friday, Jamie. Uh-oh. And I think I got somebody to cover the board. And if you want, I'll slide over into your seat.
0: Okay, that's what I'm talking about. You guys can do that.
2: Yeah, so Friday we'll have a show. Thursday, because I'm out of office.
0: And make sure you give me the so I can call the scores. You know, I'm doing all right. I'm feeling pretty good about myself.
2: We've actually, surprisingly, with the exception of one weekend, we've all done really well with the picks.
0: That's what I'm saying.
2: Yeah.
0: I mean, I was like, wow.
2: Yeah.
0: You sit that out today. I went, what? Wait, really?
2: Yeah.
1: I missed it. How am I faring?
2: You've been doing really good. Like you said, I think there was one weekend that we all got snake bit. And I want to see if I can bring that up real quick before we close the show out here.
0: Yeah, go ahead.
2: So Larry, in order, you went 5-1, 4-2. Week 3 you went 6-0. Week 4, we all got snake bit. We all went 2-4 with the exception of the fan vote. They went 4-2. And then week five, Larry and J-Mo, you went 5-1. We took last week off because, well, last week we were on a bye week. But I will say the games that are that we have up, if you follow us on our Twitter feed, at EndZoneWTK, we've got the games up there. But we do have the big ones. Ohio State at Indiana, Virginia at number 24 SMU, 13th Missouri at 9th ranked Ole Miss.
0: It's at Ohio. It's at Indiana.
2: It's at Indiana. It's in Bloomington. Yeah.
0: That's number toughie.
2: Number 2 Notre Dame at BYU at number 8 BYU. 18th Oklahoma State at number 20 Houston, and of course our game, Michigan and Penn State. But those are the six games that we have. So 5 games to note, and of course our game. So if you want to head on over to our Twitter account at MZoneWTKA, and you can put your vote up. You got until Friday at around 5 o'clock to get your vote in.
0: And that's going to do it for the M Zone today. Mm-hmm. We're going to have a good time. You have a good time. Take your 15 minutes and have some fun with it. 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
9: Saturday night in Montreal, Zach Bolduc scored the lone goal in the shootout to give the Canadiens a 1-0 victory over the Red Wings. Detroit opens.